0: With me, sometimes I'll see a player go off, and the first thing I look down, is he going off with Adam or with JR? Is it an escape blade problem, a problem with his shoulder pads that need to be adjusted? Or I see them going off with you, and I know it's going to be a medical situation. I mentioned JR and Adam. Those are our equipment managers and assistant managers. It's a whole team effort here. They work very closely with you, too, in a lot of ways.
1: Yeah, I work super close with both JR and Adam. They are a huge part of our organization, and they are a lot of times the unsung heroes in our organization with how much work and effort they put in that a lot of people don't see. But yeah, we work super closely together, feeding off of each other, of helping out when we both can with one another. And he does things for me, and I do things for them, and it's a good working environment here.
0: And I know the lines of communication always have to be open. I just came in, and people think that you guys show up at game time. That's not it. There's a practice session today. You have to, whether it's stretching out players or certain maybe nagging injuries that you have to deal with, it's not a 9-to-5 job in any way.
1: No, it's definitely not a 9-to-5 job, and I think that's the biggest thing that people need to know if they want to go into this career. It's definitely a full-day event. It's a lot of long hours, a lot of long travel, a lot of missed holidays and family time. But at the end of the day, if you really love it, it's an amazing time, and getting to watch hockey every day and be a part of this group has just been incredible in all the years I've got to do it.
0: You mentioned hockey. I saw in the summer, too, you're a hockey player as well. My granddaughter played in a summer league, a small 16-year-old defenseman. I take a look down, I say, oh, there. And I think, if I'm not mistaken, you guys had a really good club. I maybe went unbeaten, right?
1: Yeah, I definitely play hockey myself, too. I mean, I grew up playing, so I try and fit it in as much as I can, especially in the summertime. But, yeah, we definitely had a good club with my summer squad. We had a lot of D1 players, but it was a good time.
0: Another guy that we have to mention, too, is Dr. Roy Dicklich. He's been around almost as long. Well, he always teases me. I think I'm a couple of months older than Roy, but he's been around the game, and nobody loves hockey more than Doc Dicklich. But, again, if we're on the road sometimes, and a player gets hurt, or maybe they had come back here and you guys have to set up an x-ray or an MRI or something, Doc Dicklich is another person that you work very closely with.
1: Yeah, he's a super foundational part of our medical team. He definitely helps to avenue all those aspects of medical imaging as well as assessments and bringing part the diagnosis to players. And yeah, he lives and breathes hockey. I don't think I've ever met a man that loves it as much as him. I mean, he owns his own Essential Service Hockey League and is all about it. So I'm super appreciative to have him as part of our staff as well.
0: And Jen, again, a comment. I know you're looking forward to the event coming up with, and that is going to be fantastic. State hockey, the Americans, there's no bigger rivalry, I don't think, in any sport than women's hockey, Canada-USA, and to be involved with. And you mentioned before, to have your mom come into the game as well. That's going to be a special couple of days.
1: Yeah, I'm super excited that we get to have an exhibition game here at the WSCU right here in my hometown. My mom and my family are super excited to watch that game, and I'm super excited to get going in that tournament. And yeah, there's nothing more than that rivalry between Canada and U.S. and how much we want to come back to win that gold medal at the end of this tournament.
0: Hey, Jen, thanks again for your time. I appreciate it. I know you've got a lot of work to do as well, and best of luck here, not only with the Swiss, but with the National Women's Program as well.
1: Thank you so much, brother. Have a great day.
0: Yeah, for sure. Spitfires athletic therapist Jen Love. We'll come back with more in just a moment from the WFCU Center. This is Spitz Hockey on AM 800.
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5: Once again, Steve Bell, Manny Pava here at the WFCU Center. Spits 2. The Battalion no score after 1. Tim Campbell shot clock 6-2 Spits. Sean Costello from Jonathan Brown at 2:15. Short-handed, Andrew Robinson from Anthony Cristoforo at 17:26.
4: And I think if you're both coaches in that intermission, you're probably telling your guys, hey, that wasn't a very exciting period. It's not one that we're going to put up in the highlight reel. Let's see if we can play a little bit better in this second and then, of course, in the third period. A little bit sloppy at times, but I thought Windsor was the better team.
5: Anytime you hold a team to two shots in a period.
4: That's pretty impressive.
5: Yeah. Spence said, after the two goals, they had three or four other real good chances as well. Bergeron and Dubratsev at center, and the second period is underway. Back into the North Bay zone, Manzel, the former Spitfire, off the stick of Carey. Carey tips it down into the corner. Robinson bumped on the play. North Bay comes out throwing their weight around a little bit more here to start the second. Robinson skates down over the North Bay line for Bergeron, trying to find Svircek. He'll leave it now for Bergeron into the near corner. Robinson pinches into the play, but the puck is tipped out near center and then knocked the rest of the way by Dubratsev back into the Windsor zone. McKeesh in behind the Windsor net. Puck hops off the far wall, and back comes Max McKeesh. McKeesh from center knocked it away from Cam Warren. Bergeron trying to tip it in at the side of the North Bay net. Bouncing puck. McKeesh turns right off the crossbar.
4: He thought that was in, too. I think that hit the inside of the post crossbar and came right back out.
5: And the official was right there, had a good look at it, says no goal. Off the crossbar. Yankishevsky the other way, trying to leave it there for Walton. Walton dumps it in behind the North Bay net. Bart scooped it towards the corner. Caden Harvey had moved into that position. Bart in behind his own net again for Manzo. Good bump on the far side. Walton, the puck played back near the Windsor line. Yankishevsky, unable to clear it off the board, stays in the Windsor zone. Warren in front. They bang away. Max Crete right there in the doorstep. The net is dislodged in behind Jake Winville.
4: Oh, man. And the play is blown. I think that puck hit two different skates right at the red line. I have no idea how that puck stayed out of the Windsor goal. Max Crete had a chance. I think Parker Vaughn had a chance as well. Man, oh man.
5: Looked like Yakishevsky had a clearing chance off the boards. Just didn't get a whole lot of it. It stayed in the Windsor zone. And the Bay comes close, but it remains 6-2.
4: Talk about your breaks.
5: With all the bodies in front, they didn't even get a shot out of that. Puck stays in the Spitfire zone from the drop. Shot right on. Stop made by Winville. That's cleared back to the line again. Connabell through a crowd. That's knocked off the leg. And Cristoforo will try to chase after it against Connabell. Cristoforo working hard down in the corner of the North Bay zone. Caden Harvey trying to get that back. It went off Yankishevsky. Connabell comes to center. Puck tipped the rest of the way into the Windsor end. Winville smart just to put a glove on it and cover up.
4: Winville took that long shot from Connabell, went in and out of his glove, and North Bay had a chance at that rebound. So the Battalion have come out strong here to start this second period with a couple of good chances in this hockey game. And let's see if Windsor can respond.
5: Harvey and Pereira lean in, take the face off. No, they don't. They wave Pereira out of there, so Pronin will take the face off for the Battalion. From the draw, McLaughlin. Puck played in behind the Spitfire net. That's Robinson on it, looking to get it on the far side. Bronkelhurst taken out of the play, and the puck is knocked the rest of the way down into the North Bay end. That's held in by Drake Graham. Graham spun around by Pronin. In behind the North Bay net goes Ethan Garden. Garden back to the point, held in by Robinson. That shot bounces around at the side of the North Bay net, and I don't think Loftus really knew where it was for a moment. Karmanoff, out of his own zone, failed to clear. Held in by John McLaughlin. McLaughlin to Brocklehurst. In behind the North Bay net. Brocklehurst, fan of the first chance. Spins, trying to get away from Pereira. Moves his way away from Adrian Manzo. Brocklehurst back in along the end boards. Manzo takes out McLaughlin. Karmanoff is there. He'll feed it down the middle and finally get it out near center. Pronin circles back. Pronin able to knock it down in behind the Spitfire net. Robinson goes back for it, tips it over to Jonathan Brown. Brown met there by Bartsch, able to get it to McLaughlin out at center. John McLaughlin down into the North Bay end. Slams on the brakes. Lost an edge. Fell down on the play. The loose puck goes to Gallivan. And that is then redirected by Carey down the ice into the Windsor zone. But he was still on his own side of center. It'll be icing against the Bay.
4: Max Brocklehurst doing a really good job controlling that puck. And we'll say it again, that line with McLaughlin and Garden, they're doing a lot of the dirty work. Brocklehurst, 5'9", 170 pounds, but he plays a lot bigger than Nova Scotia native. He's been controlling the puck and winning some puck battles tonight, despite his lack of size.
5: He's playing this season, just that year down in LaSalle, with a whole lot more confidence than we saw a year ago.
4: It's a little bit different, too, because on the East Coast, he was a scorer, putting up 100 points a season.
5: Well, this is the old, one of the premier leagues in the world, really, for junior players. Puck held in by Grady Spicer at the far point. Spicer trying to get it back into the corner. Barge there for North Bay. Spitz get it back again. Have Vucic got a piece of it? Costello trying to redirect that back over towards Lachlan Whalen. But out of his own zone, it's Van Bommel out near center. Puck taken by Carey. Inside Spitfire territory intercepted, and Spicer starts back to center ahead to Lachlan Whalen. Whalen tipping it into the far corner. Rubbed out of the play effectively by Manzo. Karmanoff is there. Knocks it back right at center. Brown leaves it for Whalen. Whalen turns. Snaps it right back into the North Bay zone. Quick change here by the Spitfires. Sphercheck jumps on. Puck taken in over the Windsor line. Walton rubs out his man on the far side. Good play there by Walton to take out Hodgson. Down in the near corner, puck got poked over towards Costello. He'll leave it now for Bex McKeese. McKeese tips it away from Karmanoff, races after it. And just unable to get there in time. It'll be icing against the Spits.
4: Connor Walton wearing that cage again after taking a cut to the lip in that game against Flint last Friday night. Tonight is Connor Walton's 200th career Ontario Hockey League game. Congratulations to the overage defenseman from Toronto. 6'5", 207 pounds, and as Coach Walter says, one of the premier shutdown defensemen in the Ontario Hockey League, and we saw just an example of that moments ago.
5: Just squeezing his man out.
4: Making sure you separate the man from the puck, not giving him a chance at all.
5: Smith's not permitted to get in that last change. Costello deep in his own zone. Able to flip it back over to Jesse DeBruin. DeBruin off the boards at center to Bex McKeesh. McKeesh will float it down into the North Bay end. Sphercheck in after it. Turnaround on the play by Manzo. In behind the net. McKeesh knocked down by Karmanoff. Good foot difference in size there. Bergeron back at his own blue line for the Spitfires. Had it knocked away. That's a taken down and over the Windsor line. Crete just off the outside of the post.
4: Man, what a great play by Cam Warren, and he's got it again.
5: Now Warren has stolen it away. Gets it a second time. Warren in the Windsor zone after he had taken it away from Bergeron. Crete rubbed out of the play. It goes to Walton. Walton in his own zone. Able to roll it back into the North Bay end. It goes. Not enough for an icing. That's flipped all the way down the ice, but it's right on target. Windmill able to leave it now for Walton. Walton, long stretch pass, trying to find Bergeron. Yakushevsky chasing it down. Good play by Yakushevsky down to the North Bay end, in alone. A little backhand by Harvey. Didn't get a whole lot on it. And Loftus able to hold it out, but the Spits get another pretty good chance.
4: We just saw two plays by two players who could be NHL first-round picks. First, Cam Warren, who was taken sixth overall by North Bay in last year's draft, stole the puck from Bergeron and set up Crete very well. Then on the other side, Yakushevsky wins his battle to set up Harvey in front of the net. Two really good plays by two young, talented players.
5: Yeah, just a learning experience for guys like Bergeron. You might have got away with stuff like that last year, but here you got to be careful right at his own line. Puck held in by Caden Harvey. Down in his own zone, it's Connabell. Connabell looks away from his check. Yakushevsky out at center. It comes. That's taken just in over the Windsor line by Dubrotsev. Dubrotsev, it's played wide of the Windsor net. Moses down in the corner, rubbed out of the play by Yakushevsky. They look for possession. Moses had it knocked away a second time. Stays hard of the puck, but Yakushevsky to the line. And the Spitfires clear the zone. Robinson tipping it back as far as the North Bay line. Puck fired into the Spitfire end. Moses, little pass in front to Brotstep, turned quick, low shot, didn't miss by a lot. Got rid of it in a hurry. Caden Harvey in his own end, Yakushevsky at hand, trying to find Cristoforo. Bouncing puck, Cristoforo has it back at his own line. Had to wait for a couple of teammates to get back onside. Pass, that's just out of the reach of John McLaughlin. McLaughlin taken out a little bit late, away from the play, without the puck, by Konopaski. No real harm.

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2: Windsor 2, North Bay no score. We played 6:19 into the second period. Face off down to the North Bay end. Garden set to take the draw on behalf of the Spits. Garden, Brocklehurst, and John McLaughlin up front. Draw controlled by North Bay, but they'll say it was not done properly. Plus, the helmet popped off Ethan Garden, so...
3: I think Jax Pereira's getting a penalty here. I think he's closed his hand on the puck in the faceoff, sir.
2: Huh. That'll do it.
3: Power play number two coming up for Windsor here. Coming into this game, Windsor was 2-for-16 with the man advantage. They were 0-for-1 in the first, but this is a good chance for Windsor to increase their lead in this hockey game.
2: We're going to work on the EnWin power play, and EnWin, of course, keeps the lights on and the water flowing here in Windsor. Puck held in by Robinson, Andrew Robinson. Passes off now to Caden Harvey. Harvey side of the net to give and go. Too many bodies in front. Down in the corner again, that's Svierczak on it. Side of the net, it's rolled in front, poked away. That comes back to Svierczak. Svierczak in his own zone, able to pull away from Bard, sends it off the wall, back to Caden Harvey. Harvey, good feed back to the line, but it goes off Yakushevsky back as far as the Spitfire line. Robinson to Bogdan, Yakushevsky inside, North Bay territory. Yakushevsky down in the far corner, makes a couple of moves. Back he gets it to Svierczak. Svierczak drops it off for Robinson. Robinson back to Svierczak. Waits once, tries to find an open lane, gives it again to Robinson. Robinson now through a crowd. That bounces off the leg and comes out to center, and the Spitfires have to get back on side. Svierczak had it knocked off his stick. Yakushevsky spins at the far side. Played it just in over the line, but it's offside. That penalty call again, Manny, was it?
3: I couldn't understand it, but I thought it was off. Closing his hand on the face-off circle.
2: Some kind of face-off violation at any rate.
3: So I think there's 58 seconds left in this power play, and Greg Walters has changed the unit. It might be just looking to be a little bit too cute, fella.
2: Yeah. Looking for that perfect pass. They all count the same. Robinson has it at center. Robinson. McLaughlin heads towards the front of the net. Brocklehurst out there as well. It just hopped over the stick. A chance for Bex McKeese with the puck played back into the Windsor zone. Brocklehurst will go back for it. He tips it back to Andrew Robinson. Robinson has Bex McKeese with him on the left side. Robinson out as far as center. Makes a couple of moves. The drop pass goes to McKeese. Here's McKeese now with speed down and over the North Bay line. Able to leave it for Brocklehurst. Brocklehurst. McLaughlin's low shot just off the net. Puck held in by Robinson. Gives it again to McLaughlin. McLaughlin through a crowd. That went off the skate of Moses. And is cleared all the way back into the Windsor end. Winville thought of coming out of the net. And got back just in time to cover up.
3: That was the defenseman, Oscar Conabel, skating down the ice. Windbill had to be careful about where the puck was in that trapezoid. You can't come out and play it in the trapezoid, so at the last second he decided to stay put, and he was able to cut down that angle on the shot by Conabel.
2: Conabel had time. He rather than just take the shot, he could have come out. Yeah.
3: I agree, Beller. I agree. Officially, that penalty is just called face-off violation.
2: Yeah, so it's that call to remember last year a couple of times on the road. They kind of get a warning, and then if not, there's a big check thrown by Costello. Good, clean check. And now we're going to get, that's a Bartsch has dropped the gloves, wants to go with Costello. That should be instigating to Bartsch. He went right over and wants to go with Costello for a clean body check. Costello trying to land a couple of right hands in there on Hayden Bartsch. They're tied up down inside.

0: inside the Spitfire blue line. Bartsch trying to get her right hand free. Still tangled up with an uppercut there that may have slipped through. They spin one another around. The linesmen look on and say, that's enough.
1: Bartsch is still trying to get at him.
0: It should be instigating. It was a good clean check by Costello, and Bartsch immediately skated over, dropped the gloves, issued the challenge. We'll wait and see how the officials call it. There was no penalty at all coming to Costello on the clean hit. So I would think they dropped the gloves kind of sign, but the issue was challenged. That wasn't his play at all. So we'll wait and see if they tag on the two for instigating.

0: The referees are talking about it now to see if they will hand out an instigator.
1: Like Casillo was more than willing once the challenge was issued, but quite often you skate over to another player dangling your gloves off, and I thought instigating the fight.
0: While Garden, the referee, explaining it to Garden, Garden skated off quickly. Although Nolan Laird does not like the explanation from the referee, so I gotta think there will be an instigator here.
1: Yeah, that's the call. I mean, Bart's standing up for his teammate, but again, that was a good, clean body check. Just kind of lowered the boom. Good, clean check. Not into the boards, really. And
0: Bart, 6'2", 195. Costello, 6'1", 195. So pretty even.
1: Yep.
0: And for the most part, it was even. I think Bart's got a few, landed a few more, but
1: nothing much.
0: It'll be a 5-on-4 power play for Windsor, their third of the hockey game.
1: So Spitz go right back on the N1 power play, seeing if they can get a little bit more daylight. They drop it, but they say not properly. 2 seconds off the clock. We'll see if they put that back on.
0: So I just looked up that face-off violation rule in the OHL, and there's nothing about closing your hand on the puck, but improper body or stick orientation or skates and stick crossing the line or dot markings too early. They'll warn you, but if you do it again, they'll give you a face-off violation penalty, and that's what Jax Pereira got.
1: I recall Jack Nesbitt had one or two of those last year. I think the first one I remember those, Bella.
0: Yeah. I wasn't a fan of those at that time either.
1: I know the one I almost was in Ottawa, and I was a little like, what? I got thrown under the faceoff. No, 2 minutes. So they do, I believe, yes, they do put the 2 seconds back on the clock and back on the penalty, and everything has worked out. Faceoff to the catching side of the goaltender, Loftus. Shot 7-5 here early in the second in favor of the Spitz. That shot through a crowd, bouncing towards the North Bay net, but then cleared all the way back down into the Spitfire end. Back to get a hold of it, it's Robinson. Robinson skates out as far as his own line, takes a peek back. Now the drop pass goes to Caden Harvey. Harvey winds it up, brings it down and over the North Bay line. He's belted to the ice and knocked down. It goes to Chris DeForo, trying to flip it towards Fierchek at the line. Good job by Robinson to hold it in. He gets it to Caden Harvey in front. Bingo, bango, play right off the stick of Yankishevsky. Yankishevsky down to the far corner. The loose puck is batted to the line and just out. Pile up there out at center, tangled up in the play. Van Bommel among them. It's held in by Chris DeForo. And it goes. Spitfires with some pressure on in the power play. Svirchak back to the line to Caden Harvey. He'll give it again to Andrew Robinson through a crowd. That just sails wide. Harvey chopped at it, but it's knocked all the way back down into the Spitfire end by Konopaski. Both teams make a couple of changes. 50 seconds left in the Windsor power play. 2-0 Spitz. Robinson, Brocklehurst, double drop, this time to McKeese. McKeese brings it down and over the North Bay line, gets it down to the far corner, trying to get it in front, unable to get it to Yakishevsky.
0: There's a high stick.
1: He took a stick in the face.
0: McLaughlin took a stick in the face, but I don't think they called that. I think they're calling interference. And I think McLaughlin's getting it.
1: Wow.
0: For the second time tonight, McLaughlin.
1: I thought there was a high stick down in there. I thought Yakishevsky took, I think it was Shamar Moses, kind of an accidental, but a high stick in the face. McLaughlin saying, hey, I'm cut, I'm bleeding.
0: Yeah. And now the officials are going, what's going on? Did you guys see the high stick? I didn't see the high stick.
1: No.
0: McLaughlin was getting called for interference, which I didn't see.
1: I
0: saw the high stick on McLaughlin, and I thought that's what the penalty was going to be.
1: And I saw, yes, a little bit of interference on behalf of Yakishevsky, who took a high stick. And McLaughlin's going to the penalty box. He can't believe it.
0: For the second time tonight,
1: But at least he's talked, I think, the officials into taking a look in.
0: But if you're an official, how can you call the penalty if you didn't see it?
1: Or taking a look in, it's the player that's bleeding, allegedly, that's in the penalty box with the penalty. I don't know. Shamar Moses is going to the box. That's what I saw, was Moses with the high stick. I thought possibly interference to Yankishevsky. Moses is going in for the high stick. That's what I saw. I did not see McLaughlin.
0: I'll be honest with you. I didn't know whose stick it was.
1: At any rate, we'll take a quick break. We'll let the officials figure out what's going on. We do know it's Windsor 2, North Bay nothing here in the second on AM 800.
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1: Once again at the WFCU Center, it's a two-minute minor to John McLaughlin and a double minor to Shamar Moses.
0: And it makes sense because McLaughlin's cut. So Moses getting the high stick for 4 minutes makes sense because McLaughlin is cut. Although they called McLaughlin for interference. And that was only the original play or call because Moses was not getting a penalty originally.
1: Until McLaughlin talked, hey, take a look at it, man.
0: I'm bleeding. How are you going to give me an interference penalty when I'm bleeding?
1: Yeah. So the Spitz will stay on the N1 power play by the look of it. There's 37 seconds left. That's in the penalty to Lincoln Edwards.
0: So it should be 4-on-3.
1: Right.
0: Because Edwards is serving the instigator minor to Bartsch, and that's why he's in the box. And then you got McLaughlin for 2 and Moses for 4.
1: This has been a rather lengthy delay. The linesman asks referee Beer to come over for an explanation at the penalty box with the official timekeeper.
0: And listen, if I'm a coach, Greg Walters or Ryan Houlihan, I get it. Like,
1: but there's no momentum here. The building is...
0: We're trying to play a hockey game here, but how can you call penalties you didn't see? Or how can you call penalties when your guy is bleeding? And it's taken a long, long time to get this sorted, and everybody just wants to play hockey.
1: So referee Beer explaining things at the penalty box right now. We'll get a face-off sometime down in the Spitfire end. Harvey Cristoforo, Yankishevsky out there on this power play along with Andrew Robinson. Providing they do figure it out. Hey, we got a bus to catch tomorrow. Spitzer in Guelph tomorrow night against a powerful storm. 6:50 broadcast time at AM 800. Saturday night will be at the Bayshore and Owen Sound. 4-on-3 power play. Spitz win the draw. Back to the line to Andrew Robinson. Robinson bobbles it once, gets it back. Caden Harvey waits, trying to tip it into the corner. That's knocked off a stick. It goes to Cristoforo in behind the North Bay net. Sends it back to Yakishevsky. At the line to Robinson. Robinson in tight shot through a crowd. That bounces off of Kunipaski. Kunipaski sends it behind his own net in front. Caden Harvey can't put it in behind Loftus. Sprawled across, and then the puck slid the rest of the way down the ice into the Windsor zone by Laird.
0: Heck of a play by Loftus there.
1: Out on his belly to make the stop. Now it becomes 4-on-4 hockey for a spell. Yakishevsky, or rather Robinson, stops down in the North Bay end. Robinson had it knocked away by Manzo, able to kick it out near center. North Bay trying to make it a 2-on-1, and they do, down and over the Windsor line. Good stick by Cristoforo to break that up.
0: Man, what can he do?
1: Such a smart player.
0: His hockey IQ, off the charts for Anthony Cristoforo.
1: And here he comes out of his own zone. Makes a nice little move at center. Brings it down and over the North Bay line. Cristoforo still on it. Cuts across the grain. Back he goes. That's held in by Walton. Down into the near corner. Pass too hot to handle. And Carey has it. He'll fire it out near the Spitfire line. Trying to cut back in front. Spun around to the play was Parker Vaughn.
0: You didn't miss by much there.
1: Did a good job, too, not to make contact with the Spitfire goaltender. Garbanoff able to knock it down into the Windsor zone. It goes. Walton in the corner. Harvey bumps into his check. Spitz turn it over. Vaughn shot right on. Left pad save made by Winville. Yakishevsky skates his way out near center. Yakishevsky makes a couple of moves. Gives it back to Caden Harvey. Harvey almost lost it there to Warren. We've seen Warren steal it a couple of times tonight. Harvey, top of the right wing circle. That goes high off a stick. It went off of Connabell. Down into the near corner, Ethan Garden trying to track that down. Connabell will leave it now for Garmanoff. Garmanoff to the line, just cleared it outside the zone.
0: Windsor now on the power play for a $1.50.
1: On the 5-on-4 power play, that's the second half of the double minor on Moses. Walton works his way down and over the North Bay line, runs into the 7-footer, Garmanoff. Down in the corner, that's McLaughlin able to leave it for Bex McKeese. McKeese back to the point. De Bruin throws it. It goes off a stick just wide. Just missed. And now it's sent by Pereira out near center. Pereira skates his way in over the Windsor line. Drops it off. Shot right on target. Rebound. They score. On the rebound, Dubrotsev able to finish it off. And just like that, it's a 2-1 hockey game.
0: North Bay gets a shorthanded marker of their own. Good chance at one end for Windsor. The puck deflected wide. And then Pronin and Dubrotsev go on what is a harmless rush, 2-on-2. But the big rebound kicked out into the slot. And Dubrotsev followed it up and banged home his own rebound for his fourth goal of the season. And it's a 2-1 hockey game.
1: 12:29, the time of the shorthanded. Goal for North Bay. Puck played into the Spitfire end. The initial stop made by Windmill, but they get it right back again. Robinson off the end board. Spitfire still have time. A minute remaining in the power play now. Harvey down the middle to Yakishevsky. He's tripped up and over the North Bay line. Lost an edge. Wiped out. Sphercheck able to leave it now for Robinson. Robinson cuts in. Shot fired it wide. And it caroms off the boards all the way back as far as the Spitfire line. Sphercheck.
0: We've seen that a couple of times where the puck has missed the net and it come all the way down the ice.
1: Robinson, Cristoforo gives it right back to Robinson. Robinson with speed down and over the line. That's a sent by Sverchek towards the corner. Puck, however, played off the boards. It does get past Cristoforo, but to the line, able to hold it in, and it's knocked away by Caden Harvey. Harvey turned around on the play. And it's sent all the way back out near the Windsor line. Cristoforo down the left side. On that is Robinson. Robinson in behind the net, leaving it for Caden Harvey. Harvey off the wall. Back it comes to Cristoforo at the blue line. He'll give it again to Caden Harvey. Harvey overskates it, gets it back again. After a return pass to the line. Good job to hold that in by Robinson. Robinson backdoor play. They try to shovel it in front. Cristoforo unable to get a stick on it. Puck held in again by Harvey. Teams now back at even strength in front. Sphercheck trying to chop it away. Taken out of the play by Manzo. Off the far boards, Robinson fakes his shot again. Yakishevsky turns down to the far corner. Still on it for the Spitfires. Makes a couple of moves. Still on it. Back to Connor Walton. Walton gives it again to Yakishevsky. Yakishevsky's pass failed to connect. Walton turns from a sharp angle. Nowhere to go short side. Laird jams it up and along the end boards. Manzo trying to help him out on the play. Manzo leaving it for Moses. That's held in by Cristoforo. Saucers one over. On it is Drake Graham. That shot doesn't get through. And it's played off the boards all the way back down and over the Windsor line. Van Bommel down the left side trying to cut in front. That was Hayden Bartsch trying to get a hold of it. He'll leave it for Moses. Walton trying to clear away Van Bommel in front. Loose puck comes off McLaughlin. That's held in, though, by Moses. Cristoforo, they've been out for a while, some of these guys. McLaughlin to Drake Graham. North Bay in the middle of a change. Puck chipped just over the Spitfire line. Back to get a hold of it is Connor Walton. Walton out of his own end. Looks for somebody open. Played it ahead towards Ethan Garden. Garden trying to chip it away from Connabell. Ryder Carey is there. He, in turn, gave it away to Ethan Garden. Garden looking for McLaughlin. Back to Ethan Garden. Squeezed out of the play effectively by Edwards. Into the forecheck. McLaughlin for the Spitfires. 4:35 remaining here in the second. 2-1 Spits. That's tipped out near center. On it is Carey. Knocks it in off the end boards into the Windsor zone. Jonathan Brown turns. Heads back out near center. That's brought just in over the North Bay line. Rubbed out on the far side was McLaughlin. McLaughlin collides with Carey. That's poked away by Edwards. And puck is taken back in behind his own net. That went off Konopaski. Konopaski. Garden lost his stick in the play. Heads to the Windsor bench and a change. Scrambly play. On it is Brocklehurst to Bergeron. Trying to tip it in over the line. It's sent back the other way. Just inside Windsor territory. Good defensive play. Brown got a piece of it. It's held in by Pereira, though. Leaves it down in the near corner. Trying to give it back to Hodgson, and the Spits come back. Bergeron skates his way out to center. He'll flip it down in wide of the North Bay net. Charging in after it. Bumps hard into his man off the end boards. Bergeron's going to go.
0: Konopaski is down on the ice still.
1: Boarding, I would think, would be the call.
0: Now a question of whether it's two or five. Konopaski is up now before the trainer got to him, and that's, he's going to skate on his own. That's great news. He's favoring himself, though, a little bit.
1: I think he's okay, which is good. My guess is two for boarding. We'll take a five, and they'll look at it, I guess.
0: They are going to look at it.
1: We'll take a break. I'll let you know it's 2-1 Spits, and you're listening to Spits Hockey on AM 800.
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1: 2 minutes. Have a 2-1 lead. If there's any good news, it is a 2-minute minor to Bergeron. I would think boarding would be the call.
0: Bergeron was going in. He dumped the puck in and was giving chase himself. But he got it too much of Konopaski from behind. And Konopaski went down. He's on the bench. He's okay, but a penalty to Bergeron. Second power play of the night coming up for North Bay. And remember, it's only a 2-1 hockey game.
1: Shots in the Tim Campbell shot clock, 10-9, North Bay right now. Spits have had three shots this period. Parker Vaughn circles back deep in his zone end for North Bay. Now a little drop pass. That's taken by Moses inside Spitfire territory on the far side. They had an open man and Warren in front. Can't get it to him. Pereira looks on. That's sent to an open wing, swatted at by McLaughlin. It bounces off a couple of bodies, held in by Shamar Moses. It is a hand pass. One battalion player to another, and whistled down by the officials.
0: Shamar Moses, a former Barry Colt, was taken in the first round of the 2023 draft. 19th overall. He was a fifth-round pick of the Florida Panthers. In 2025, not a bad franchise to join.
1: Yeah.
0: And he's a big boy, 6'2", 211. He can put the puck in the net, but he can play physical too.
1: He's out there right now. Walton plays it past him all the way down into the North Bay zone. 1:20 left in the Bergeron penalty. Spitz lead by one. The battalion have the extra attacker out there right now, Moses. Able to leave it near his own line. Puck got brought by Parker Vaughn in over the Windsor line, but then it's Yankoshevsky had it knocked away by Pereira. Pereira off the boards this time. Yakuševski makes sure and sends it the rest of the way down the ice. Yakuševski and Caden Harvey, the Spitz forwards right now. Robinson on the back end along with Jonathan Brown. Puck played by Warren. He can scoot, skates his way. Dest in over the Windsor line. Pass went off the skate of Pereira. Pereira down to the near corner, rubbed out by Jonathan Brown. Dubrotsev in after it as well. They continue to battle for possession. Back to the point it comes. Moses gives it back again to Warren. Warren in tight. Gets a return feed from Dubrotsev. Puck held into the blue line. Trying to chop that away was Caden Harvey. Moses, good play to get it over to Warren. Warren walks in. Shot just snapped it wide. Had a lot on it too. Moses along the near boards. Back for Pereira. Pereira taken out of the play by Brown. Puck backhanded. It goes high in the air. And here's Yakuševski. Breakaway, walks in, makes a couple of moves, scores! That's another shorty, Manny. We've had three shorthanded goals tonight. That one the prettiest of all from Bogdan Yakuševski.
0: And that's a goal scorer's goal. And the puck was knocked down by a high stick by a North Bay defenseman right at the Windsor blue line. And as it drops right to Yakuševski, who's on a clear-cut breakaway, fakes the shot, fakes the deke, and as soon as Loftus slid to his right, his legs opened, Yakuševski slipped it through the five-hole. 3-1 hockey game on Yakuševski's third goal of the season.
1: Spence really needed that, Manny. The momentum was swinging a little bit North Bay's way. 10 seconds left in the Bay's power play, and the Spitz get their second shorthanded goal of the night.
0: It'll read Yakuševski from Robinson at 18-13.
1: Thought it might have been unassisted, but...
0: I guess they say the...
1: And Winbill makes a big save at the other end. It looked like a wide-open net.
0: He just robbed Ryder Carey of a sure goal.
1: It certainly looked like a sure goal, and somehow that's a save of the night right there. Glocklin steers it wide. Winbill with a big stop to keep this thing a two-goal advantage for the Spitz.
0: I was going to say, the puck knocked down by a high stick. I guess they didn't call it control,
1: So
0: Robinson gets the assist.
1: Puck taken again. That's Hodgson trying to clear it back in front. Puck bouncing around. Ethan Garden got a piece of it. Spitz managed to clear the zone. Hodgson will scoop it back in behind the Windsor net. Final minute of play here in the second. Jesse DeBruin.
0: This game has come alive at late.
1: Yes. Hard to hear whistles in here tonight. That was a close play at the line. They say the Spitz are offside. Whistle it down.
0: But Yakuševski scores a breakaway goal and then Winbill makes an unbelievable save at the other end. So some highlight reel action here in the dying minutes of this second period, or dying seconds of this second period, with Windsor leading 3-1.
1: Robinson, that center, knocks it into the North Bay end, down into the near corner. It goes off Bex McKee. Spitfire's trying to get it back in front for Sphercheck. Bergeron was in on the forecheck. Puck bounced around out near center as far as the Spitfire line. Pereira can't get to it. Bergeron turns, able to knock it down into the North Bay end. Met there by Karmanov, all 7 foot, 275 at side of the net. That's McKeesh trying to work his way back in front. Bergeron holds on to it. Takes another shot from Karmanov down to the near corner. Get on the play there. That was Sphercheck. Sphercheck. In along the end boards, that's going to do it for the period as the horn will sound to bring the second period to a close. And the Spitfires on top by 2. I'll come back, we'll recap the scoring and check the out-of-town scores as well in just a moment. Windsor 3, North Bay 1 after 40 minutes. 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
1: Back at the WFCU Center, the Spitfires with a 3-1 advantage here on the North Bay Battalion after two periods of play. Recapping the scoring, Sean Costello opened things early tonight, 2:15 in. Jonathan Brown drew the only assist. And at 2:15 of the opening period, the Spits had themselves a 1-0 lead. Andrew Robinson made it 2-0, the first of three shorthanded goals here tonight. Robinson from Anthony Cristoforo at 17:26. And the Spits led 2-0 after one. The shots in the opening period, Windsor at 6, North Bay only 2. Evgeny Dubrotsev, however, tied it shorthanded for the Bay at 12:29. But then you got it, the third consecutive shorthanded goal, Bogdan Yakushevsky from Andrew Robinson at 18:13. And the Spits have a 3-1 advantage after two, despite only four shots that period. The shots in the second on the Tim Campbell shot clock, 9-4 North Bay. The total shots to this point, 11-10 North Bay. The Spits, by the way, have not been outshot in a game so far this season, a small sample size, only four previous games. Manny, what's going on out of town?
0: Al, the Barrie Colts have a 1-0 lead on the Niagara Ice Dogs after two periods of play. And the Peterborough Petes have a 3-0 lead on the Erie Otters. That's after 40 minutes. By the way, Mason Johnston is in goal for the Petes, not Matthew Kaprosky. Elsewhere in the baseball playoffs, the Atlanta Braves have a 3-0 lead over the Philadelphia Phillies. That's in the second inning of that do-or-die game in the wild card. And of note in the NHL tonight, the Rangers have a 4-1 lead on the Tampa Bay Lightning. And the Columbus Blue Jackets have a 4-3 lead on the Buffalo Sabres. Matthew Nyes has two goals for the Blue Jackets.
1: Why can't the Leafs ever get good players like that, Manny? That's an old Mike Kaycook, God bless his dad, joke. Here it's the Spitfires 3, North Bay 1 after 2. We'll get you caught up to date. The latest news, weather, sports coming your way in just a moment on AM 800.
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23: From the National Newsroom of the Canadian Press, I'm John Kennedy. Canadian astronaut Joshua Kuchrick has reached the International Space Station as a part of the NASA SpaceX Crew 13 mission. Kuchrick and three other astronauts arrived after blasting off from Florida this morning on a flight that roughly took 8 hours. The 44-year-old is a mission specialist who will spend 6 months aboard the station working on experiments, research, and maintenance. Kuchrick grew up in Alberta and is expected to remain in space while his wife gives birth to their third child, as Ottawa says the mission will also help advance Canada's space industry. The cost of filling up is a central issue to BC's election campaign, with NDP leader David Eby promising both a temporary tax cut and a long-term limit on fuel prices. Eby says cutting the provincial fuel tax by 10 cents a liter on gasoline and diesel would save a typical two-car household up to $100 a month. He also wants the BC Utilities Commission to set weekly maximum pump prices, while interim Conservative leader Lauren Dirksen has criticized Eby over an earlier promise of a $1,000 household rebate. Indigenous communities along the newly announced West Coast oil pipeline route were given just 2 months for consultations, which is still more than Ottawa had initially planned.
24: Prime Minister Mark Carney says the pipeline has received the first national interest designation under the Building Canada Act, with construction targeted to begin next September. The designation is meant to streamline rules and oversight for approving the project. Consultations were extended from 1 month to 2 after Indigenous leaders raised concerns about the original timeline. A summary says Indigenous groups also raised concerns about limited project information, saying it prevented them from fully assessing potential impacts. Now, Carney has said the major project's agenda will respect Canada's obligations under the United Nations Declaration on the Rights of Indigenous People. David Augustine, The Canadian Press.
2: The union representing Stelco workers says the steelmaker's U.S. parent company is being disingenuous and contradictory by blaming the planned layoff of up to 500 workers on the trade war.
3: In a joint statement, the presidents of both union locals say the company is attempting to shift blame for its own decisions onto the broader trade dispute. They say Cleveland-Cliffs is obscuring its own role in manufacturing this crisis, given its CEO has publicly supported the U.S. trade war, and even claimed his fingerprints are on the 50% tariffs on Canadian steel. Stelco said earlier this week that the idling of finishing operations at its Hamilton plant is a response to weaker demand and continued pressure from steel imports. Michelle Zedekian, The Canadian Press.
2: Rapper Rick Ross has been arrested in Miami Beach on allegations that he assaulted a woman he was living with. Ross's legal name is William Roberts II and faces felony and misdemeanor battery charges and surrendered to police 2 days after the woman reported the alleged incident. This is the Canadian Press. In sports, Atlanta left-hander Ray Kerr will make his first career postseason appearance tonight as the Braves and the Philadelphia Phillies play the decisive game of an NL wildcard series. Kerr will open with right-hander Grant Holmes expected to pitch in bulk relief. Aaron Nola is expected to start for the Phillies. Parker Messick will be the first Cleveland rookie pitcher to get the start in the postseason game since 2016. Messick will get the ball Saturday when the Guardians host the Chicago White Sox in Game 1 of an American League Division Series. Rogers Communications says it has completed its purchase of the remaining 25% stake in Maple Leaf Sports and Entertainment from Larry Tenenbaum's Kilmer Sports. With $4.35 billion finalized on the deal, the telecommunications giant now owns 100% of the conglomerate. MLSE's portfolio includes the Maple Leafs, Raptors, Toronto FC, and the Argonauts. From the Canadian Press, I'm John Kennedy.
4: The road to Women's Worlds starts here on home ice against our biggest.
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25: With wind from the southwest at 50 kilometers an hour, the low 15. Showers ending in the morning, then clearing up with a high 19 or 66. Tomorrow night, partly cloudy, the low 9. For the weekend, sunshine for Saturday and Sunday, the high 18 and 20. Again for tonight, showers and windy, the low 15.
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10: Welcome back to Spitfires Hockey here on AM 800. In the second intermission of tonight's game between the Spitfires and the North Bay Battalion, making their only visit to Windsor this season. They play twice a year, and as we always do, we head on the opposite bench, and tonight we find Ryan Ullahan, the head coach of the North Bay Battalion. Ryan, great to see you again. How's the summer?
11: Summer was busy. Yeah, it was good, but it was busy. Got to be with the U18s with the Holinka Gretzky this year, so had some good success there. It was a lot of fun. Busy, like I said, but it was great experience and great to be back now in the grind.
10: I was going to say, what did you learn from that experience at the Holinka tournament?
11: Oh, tons. I mean, you really just learn about what total buy-in looks like. You know, we had a group of players that really bought into our message and what we wanted to do. And then you're constantly learning from top high-end players from that and also the coaches that you get to work with. We were all across the Canadian Hockey League, so, you know, to bounce ideas off each other and create those connections, those are the types of things that I love about those events.
10: Not much of a summer off, but because of it, but how excited are you to get back into the swing of things in the OHL?
11: Yeah, I think you get to a certain point, especially here late August and early September, that you just want to get at it and get into routine and get back playing hockey. That's what we love to do. And yeah, we're working towards getting this team better each and every day, and we're trending in the right way.
10: Heading into week three of the season, you're 2-2. What have you liked about your hockey club so far?
11: Well, there's a lot to like in terms of, you know, the buy-in, the compete level, the work with a lot of our young kids. It's impressive to watch these guys on a daily basis. And then we've gotten to see areas for improvement, you know. This time of year, I think every coach is dealing with, you know, some mistakes in your systematic play. And that's kind of what we've had to deal with. But that's okay at this time of year because you want to get those in shape and move towards a better direction.
10: Yeah, get them out of the way early on exactly. In the season. You play your first 3-3 this weekend of the season. So early on in the year, Windsor does the same thing. I'm always interested in that from a coaching perspective. Do you change anything from a coaching perspective because of it?
11: Well, I think you do have to have an awareness of, you know, certainly your schedule, but also the other team's schedule. So I am aware, you know, Windsor has the same situation. So you'll probably see Wally and I, you know, rolling the lines a little bit more, using our benches, using the depth guys. You got to do that. So you got energy all the way through the games. But I do think it's a good time, you know, to get the 3-3s. It's not like our bodies are grinded down. It's like a February situation. And I know the guys love playing hockey. So we should be fresh. We should be good here. And we'll get a chance to be on the road and be together as a group as well.
10: Ryan Ullahan is our guest here in the intermission, the head coach of the North Bay Battalion. When this team is going, what identity do you want your hockey club to have?
11: Well, there's no doubt we want to play a fast, aggressive style. We want to compete. We want to be inside all the time. But then our transition game is probably what we focus on the most and trying to build off that. You know, we have some offensive players that we let them kind of go a little bit in the offensive zone, but there's details that we need the whole group to have, and I think that would be the battalion identity, so to speak.
10: You also made some news this week being named as one of the coaches of the Prospects Challenge. Congratulations.
11: Thank you.
10: What's that mean to you?
11: Well, it's an honor, first and foremost. It comes with a big responsibility. You know, this is Team CHL versus the U.S. national program, and we don't take that lightly. So we want to put the best roster that we can in place and then prepare those players and be ready to rock. It's also a great kind of reunion. We get to do it with the Holinka staff that I had this summer. So lots of trust, lots of chemistry was built. So it's not like we're starting from scratch. We'll be able to just kind of continue on what we built there in the summer. And I know it won't be the same team we had, but it will be a good core of those players will be with us. So that's always special to be able to do that with, you know, people that you've won with already.
10: Last question, I'm putting you on the spot, I bet, but for those people who don't know, Ryan has played in this league before as a player. Any memories about playing in Windsor?
11: Oh,
10: good or bad?
11: I have a ton, yeah. It wasn't this rink. It was the old barn.
10: It was,
11: they had some teams with, you know, Cam Jansen on the team, and Let's just say that those were tough nights to go in here. But you're asking for a memory. One that clicks into me for sure is, you know, we often did come and play this in a 3-3. And I do remember, you know, just winning one of those was in the old Windsor rink and the visiting room dressing room. And I just remember sitting in the stall almost paralyzed after a 3-3, but what a great feeling it was to get the 2 points. So hopefully we can do the same here tonight.
10: Always great seeing you. Thank you very much for your time.
11: Thanks very much.
10: Ryan Houlihan, the head coach of the North Bay Battalion. Hey, stick around. More Spitz hockey will continue on AM 800.
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24: Once again, back here at the WFCU Center, Beller and Manny on a Thursday night. Spitz 3, North Bay 1. It has not been the prettiest of games. The shots extremely low. 11-10 to this point total. 11-10 on the Tim Campbell shot clock favoring the visiting battalion. The Spitz only 4 shots in that period, and they, again, as we mentioned a couple of times, have outshot the opposition in the 4 previous games of the regular season. Both clubs trying to get wins here tonight, Manny, because both have tough weekends ahead. The battalion in London and Brantford, the Spitz in Guelph and Owen Sound.
10: Yeah, Windsor looking for their first points on home ice. North Bay looking for their first points on the road. Last time Windsor scored 2 shorthanded goals in a game, Beller?
24: I don't know. I'd say sometime last year. At that opening night, maybe against Sarnia.
10: Right. Opening night, Cole Davis.
24: Yes.
10: 2 shorthanded goals.
24: Similar plays, and it was the speed of Davis and a couple of others that really set that up in Sarnia. Not a big win. Third period underway. Spitz lead by 2. Adrian Manzo from center knocks it into the Windsor end. Walton down to the corner, trying to play it away from Hodgson. Brown, outlet pass. Brocklehurst out at center to Ethan Garden. Garden crosses his way in over the North Bay line. Snaps off a hard wrist shot. Just missed the target a little bit too high. Puck played out near center. That's taken by Crete. Knocks it into the Windsor end. It's going to be icing here against the Bay.
10: Our good friend Bob Murray is listening tonight on AM 800. I think he knew the answer to that question,
24: yeah,
10: too. Rico's listening in while working at St. Joseph's Catholic High School. Thanks for tuning in, Rico. Got another question for you guys as you listen in tonight. Adrian Manzo in the North Bay lineup tonight is a Spitfires draft pick. Who did he get traded for?
24: Well, that was a while ago, so the first guy that comes to mind would be Christopoulos.
10: I'll let you think about it some more.
24: Here's Robinson trying to get it in front of the North Bay net. Puck bouncing around. Almost stolen there by Kristoforo. Yakushevsky shot partially blocked. Robinson just missed, fires off the net. It goes. Cristoforo bumped along the far boards, had his helmet knocked off. He'll have to get that back on. He'll make his way eventually to the Windsor bench. Just gets back onside in time. Cristoforo's been shaken up as he makes his way off. There was no call on that hit in along the boards.
4: He's a little shaken up indeed. He's on the bench being attended to by Jennifer Love.
24: Back. Keish in over the line. Here's the chance. Unable to tuck it in was Caden Harvey. Pumps right in the doorstep. And it's finally covered up by Loftus. Spitz can't afford to lose Anthony Cristoforo.
4: Coming off that hat trick in Saginaw, he's now got 50 career OHL goals and still has the best nickname in the OHL, Cristoforo Ward.
24: Yeah.
4: He's a defenseman who's been playing forward since basically the middle of last season, but Jennifer Love is the athletic therapist for Windsor, attending to Cristoforo on the bench.
24: McKeesh in front, looking to find Bergeron. That's played out as far as center. Grady Spicer back to his own line on the left side. Sphere check, the Red Wing pick. Able to avoid a check thrown there by Manzo. Puck is scooped back into Spitfire territory. On the left side, Svercek brings it just and over the North Bay line. Makes a couple of moves on the far side. Bex McKeesh trying to get it back to Svercek. Couple of the import picks. Svercek hammered and knocked out of the corner. Bumping in after that was McKeesh.
4: Yeah, Connabell got a good hit on Svercek.
24: Yep. Puck sent deep into the Spitfire end. Dubrotsev in along the end boards. Jonathan Brown will try to track that down. Brown comes as far as center. The left wing pass. Svercek offside. As he touches up down on the North Bay end, just got in a little bit ahead of the puck.
4: Brown just a little bit late with the pass. I thought Spearcheck did have an opening down the left wing. The pass just didn't come across in time, and I have offside called against the Spitfires. So Adrian Manzo, a fifth round pick by the Spitfires in 2023, was sent to North Bay as part of the trade that allowed the Spitfires to acquire Wyatt Kennedy.
24: Part of that trade.
4: A year and a half ago. And Manzo's done well in North Bay, but I think that was a big pickup for the Spitfires in getting Kennedy.
24: Real good.
4: Steady defenseman.
24: Yeah, he really was here. Not sure why the little bit of a delay here. I assume with the clock again, or time on the clock. Or maybe there's a problem with something that looks like maintenance-wise.
4: Yeah, the one referee just came down to talk to one of the rink officials in the far corner. Did the lights go out? The lights went out in that far side. It looks a little bit darker.
24: It's getting darker by the second.
4: So I think they're turning the lights off and turning them back on to see if that fixes it.
24: That's an engineering move. Unplug it and plug it back in. that's the limit of my abilities.
4: When I was a kid, I blew into those video game cartridges to get them to work.
24: Yeah.
4: Is that what they did here? Well, it is a little bit brighter over there now.
24: No one's ever said I was bright, so that'd be the first. Okay, we're back underway. Walton lost an edge, fell down in behind the Windsor net. Here's Lachlan Whalen. Didn't see a whole lot of the fourth line in that second period with all the penalties called. A lot of minor penalties both ways. We've had three consecutive shorthanded goals, two by the Spitz, one by the Bay. Puck is just guided by Nolan Laird down and over the Windsor line. Walton was able to break it up, and the Spitfires cleared out into the neutral zone. Vucic giving chase. That's cleared by Dubrotsev out near center, just inside Spitfire territory. Van Bommel's shot partially blocked. It goes off a leg all the way back as far as the North Bay line. Gallivan is there. Gets it to Karmanov. Karmanov bumped on the play by who?
4: Vucic, I think, got him, right?
24: And Vucic is 6'2", 6'3", and he went down easily. That's a big man. Garden hammered down in the corner a little bit from behind there. Check thrown by Connabell. See if Cristoforo returns here anytime soon. Garden sends it in behind the net, looking to find John McLaughlin. The puck bounces around in front. Unable. That's just knocked wide by McLaughlin. Spitfires all over them down in behind that North Bay net. Gallivan has it again. Outlet feed. Able to get it out as far as center. Puck slid just in over the Windsor line. Drake Graham got a piece of it.
4: That was a nice play by Graham to break up the 3-on-2.
24: McLaughlin down to the corner. Graham battling for possession again. North Bay now with a little bit of pressure on, but the Spitfires dodge a bullet. Robinson out of his own zone. Comes to center, gets it over to John McLaughlin. McLaughlin able to knock it in or around Konopaski and behind the North Bay net. Long pass out near the Spitfire line. Cronin trying to cut to the front of the net. The puck just rolls in towards Winville. He puts a mitt on it and covers up.
4: Good to see Anthony Cristoforo back out there, the Woodbridge native. Playing in his overage year for the Windsor Spitfires. Man, you want a kid who can block shots? That's Anthony Cristoforo. You want a kid who can play defense? That's the Anthony Cristoforo. You need a goal? Cristoforo. And he was nearly perfect in the faceoff circle last week against Flint. He was 13 of 14, and he's about to take another draw here.
24: Spitfires gain possession. Jonathan Brown in behind his own net. Brown off the boards, gets it to Yakushevsky, and right back to Cristoforo, down and over the North Bay line. Cristoforo dumps it down in behind the North Bay net. Manzo is there, checked on the play by Caden Harvey. Puck bounces around. Taken by Konopaski. Konopaski gets it out near center. Crete, that's very close to being offside, just out of the reach of Warren. Warren taken out of the play by Brown in behind the Windsor net. Warren looking to find Hodgson in front. Brown takes him down on the corner. We're going to get a penalty here to Jonathan Brown.
4: Took his hand off his stick, and that's a penalty against Jonathan Brown. Give credit to Cameron Warren for drawing the penalty. Again, I really like Warren, and I think he's going to get a lot of attention in the NHL draft. Scouts are going to look at him and go, 5'10", 170 pounds. That might keep him out of the first round, but I could see somebody taking the native of Vaughan, Ontario in the NHL draft, and the Battalion will go to work on their third power play of the game.
24: Gavin McKenna, likely not too much difference in size.
4: That's a good point, Beller. A
24: little bit taller, but likely about the same weight, $170. Here's Gallivan in behind his own net, trying to pull away from Garden. Hey, time for a fourth short-handed goal in a row. Ryder Carey given a bump by Walt inside of the Windsor net. Jeff's out of the reach of Pereira. Pereira back at the line, looks at Gallivan. Pereira still with it down on the Spitfire end. Has Dubrotsev with him as well. Here's Dubrotsev trying to poke it in front. Ryder Carey unable to tip that one home. North Bay pressure on. That shot high off the glass, though, and a caroms off the glass all the way back into the North Bay zone. Gallivan on the far side. Carey stays onside. Here's Moses down into the Windsor end. Moses turns, left it at the line, stolen there, and here comes Caden Harvey, shorthanded. Harvey, good defensive play by Manzo. Just to tip it off his stick.
4: Just to get his stick on that. Harvey had his sights set on goal.
24: It would have been a beauty to have another shorty. Here's Moses inside Spitfire territory. Good back checking by the Spitfires. Yakushevsky to knock it off his stick. Max Crete in the corner. Give it a bump and knock down from behind there by Cristoforo. And the puck is tipped out near center for Manzo. Manzo gives it to Moses. North Bay in the middle of a change. Moses now passes off again. That's Parker Vaughn just in over the Spitfire line. Plays it to an open wing. And Bergeron makes no mistake and smacks it in behind the North Bay net, where the goaltender Loftus will leave it for Manzo.
4: Good job by Bergeron by sending it down the ice. Three new skaters hit the ice for Windsor.
24: Only 20 seconds left in the Battalion's power play. Warren spun around in over the Windsor line. DeBruin got a little piece of him. Puck is chipped out near center. Becks McKeesh down the left side. McKeesh trying to get it away from Warren. Warren stays on it at the Spitfire line. Broken up by DeBruin, and another good play just to knock it down into the North Bay end. As the Spitfire's Jonathan Brown returns out of the penalty box, and the team's back at even strength. 7 minutes gone by here in the third. DeBruin in his own zone. Spun around on the play by Vaughn. The Spitfires get it to Havusich. Havusich off the left wing boards, looking to find Bex McKeesh out of his reach. Connabell has it. He'll send it in behind his own net. Costello, a good bump in there for the Spitfires.
4: Nice clean check on Konopaski.

0: right inside Spitfire territory. That scoop towards Winternet. Not a whole lot on it from Van Bommelen. It's in the glove.
1: And a nice control by Winbeal, excuse me. No rebounds, not giving up those rebounds.
0: Made the catch and held on. It's a Spitz 3, North Bay 1. 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
11: It's going to be a great season.
0: Jean, we have played 7:45 here into the third period. Not exactly sure what the officials are explaining over at the North Bay bench. We had plenty of time to talk that over when they cleaned the ice up.
1: Yeah, right? What are they waiting for? Ryan Houlihan, I hope you enjoyed the conversation we had with the North Bay head coach in the second intermission, talking about his memories at the old barn in Windsor. And he had a few. Still thanks the fans for throwing pennies on the ice back in the day.
0: Finally ready to go. Draw controlled by Bergeron. That slipped high in the air. Out near center, staying onside. Bex McKeese trying to go between his legs. Back to Svierczak. It failed to work. Svierczak rubbed out there by Manzo.
1: Nice set play by Windsor. Just couldn't make it work.
0: Puck is tipped down in the far corner. McKeese trying to work it off the boards. Laird is there. Nolan Laird then lost it. Chance now. Svierczak turns. Gets it right back again.
1: Hits a big seven-footer.
0: Svierczak stays on it, trying to guide it down into the corner. Gets a return feed. McKeese, far side to Bergeron. That pass too hard to handle for Svierczak. And it's North Bay's Nolan Laird out of his own zone. Laird leaves it for Pereira. Pereira gives it right back to Nolan Laird. Laird in front, unable to get the shot away, was Pereira. Pereira takes it along the far boards. McKeese knocked it away from him. Leaves it for Bergeron to the line, but not out. Spitz failed to clear. That's sent towards the Spitfire net. Van Bommel backhands it towards the net. Cleared out of harm's way there by Walton. Spitz again, unable to get it out. It winds up over the glass, off the netting and out of play.
1: Windsor fortunate. Walton was able to get his stick on that last shot to deflect it out of play. Yeah, you got to make sure that you can get the puck out, especially if you're 5 feet from the blue line. That's an area that the coaches will talk about, show replay about, show tape about, in preparation before the next game for Windsor, which is tomorrow night against the Memorial Cup hosts, the Guelph Storm.
0: And they have loaded up. It's a real good Guelph squad. Puck is sent down the ice. And tough, too.
1: Yes.
0: McLaughlin in on the forecheck. Do not drop the gloves with Grant Spada. That is not advisable.
1: He would love for you to do it.
0: Oh, yeah. He's a tough customer. Puck is sent down into the Spitfire end. Ryder Carey gives chase. Carey met there by Drake Graham in the near corner. Robinson trying to help out in the play. McLaughlin there in behind the Spitfire net. North Bay with a little pressure on. Puck through a crowd, bounces off a leg in the Spitfires. Broncolers able to tip it out at center. Here's Robinson, a nice move. Robinson walks in, just missed with a low shot. What a play that was by Robinson. Still has it again down in the North Bay zone. The Spitfire defenseman back to the line it goes. Walton shot high over top of the net. Garden trying to roll it back towards Broncolhurst behind the net. McLaughlin nowhere to go. Top shelf. Spitz with pressure on. Walton off the boards to Broncolhurst. Broncolhurst gives it back to Johnny McLaughlin. McLaughlin rubbed out along the end wall. Pereira looks on. Broncolhurst got a piece of his man.

0: from that other play, and it's sent back as far as the Windsor line. Walton is there. That's McLaughlin giving a little, rather Gardner, a little bump in the back and knocked down on the play. The puck is played back as far as the Windsor line to Bruin there for the Spits. Walton in along the end boards. Cam Warren trying to knock it away from him to Bruin. Had it tapped off his stick. Parker Vaughn looks on, and it's Walton. The outlet pass goes to Yankishevsky. Gives it right back to Walton behind the Windsor net. To Jesse DeBruin. DeBruin taken out of the play by Warren. Spits again. A little sloppy in their own zone. This time Yankishevsky will clear it himself up on the right side. Looking to find Caden Harvey. Connor Bell is there. Yankishevsky along the far boards. Cristoforo looks on. Yankishevsky to McCrown in front. The pass went to Caden Harvey. Here's Harvey trying to tip it back in front. It's underneath the goaltender. Couple of players take a run at Caden Harvey. Hey, he was trying to dig it free. The goaltender had it covered up, but it was under his glove in behind the net. Nobody was blowing it down.
1: Well, Loftus sort of went behind the net with the puck. And it's not like Harvey was jabbing at it,
0: no.
1: But some great chances for Windsor. Yakushevsky passed up a shot to try to get it to Harvey. And then Harvey had a great chance right at the side of the goal, as he has a few words for Connabell as the linesman steps in front of them. Connabell's a big boy, 6'4", 195 pounds from Ottawa.
0: He's handed out a couple of big checks as well. So we're going to face off here in the North Bay end. Lincoln Edwards will take the draw against Bergeron. North Bay wins this one. Konopaski off the far boards. Pinching in was Grady Spicer. Puck is off the far wall. Tipped out as far as the Windsor line. Back is Jonathan Brown. They try to roll it in front for Hodgson. Good play to get back there for the Spitfires.
1: Oh, spear check.
0: Yeah,
1: great
0: spear
1: job.
0: Check. Good defensive play. McKeesh has it out near center. McKeesh able to roll the backhand in behind the North Bay net. Bergeron unable to steal it away from the goaltender Loftus. McKeesh, there's a chance. Spitfire shot right on target. Bergeron, McKeesh, and Sviercheck causing some problems down in there for the Bay. Bartsch on the right side finds Hodgson. Hodgson comes as far as the Spitfire line, no further. That's knocked off the skate. Spicer makes a little move and over his line. Left wing feed comes to Beck's McKeesh into the shift. McKeesh just floats it down into the far corner. Lachlan Whalen gives chase. That's played ahead for Max Creek. Creek taken out effectively by Costello.
1: Costello's had a really good game here tonight.
0: Costello wisely spins to get away from Karmanov. And it just slides down into the North Bay end. Puck covered up there by Loftus.
1: Alexander Karmanov, 7 feet, 275 pounds, from Moldova. Was an import pick of Brantford last year before he got dealt to North Bay, and San Jose took a flyer on him. Took him in the 7th round, 201st overall in the NHL draft. Hey, at 7 feet, why not?
0: It's a project, but hey, it's a flyer, and late pick like that, you just never know. Costello. Have you said, Jan Whalen, the fourth unit out there for the Spits. Face off down on the North Bay end. A little better than 8 to go here in the third. Puck held in at the line. Drake Graham in front trying to find Have Usage. Costello goes after it. Knocked it away from Karmanov. Down to the far corner. The outlet feed. That one bouncing off the skate. Robinson trying to come up with it. And it's Manzo in his own zone to Karmanov.
1: Robinson could have gone for the hit. Instead, he tried the stick check. And that was probably wise, and now icing called against North Bay.
0: Spitz make a change and come right back with with Brocklehurst, McLaughlin, and Garden.
1: Coming into this week 3 of the OHL, Beller, only 3 teams remain undefeated.
0: Yep, and I think Brantford's the one that's a little bit of a surprise, but they've just restocked the cupboard and real good competitive club again.
1: 5-0, Sudbury's 4-0, London's 3-0. And these two teams, North Bay, Windsor plays Guelph, a pretty good team, but North Bay gets London and Brantford this weekend.
0: Tough weekend. Nothing easy at all. Manzo through a crowd scores. A lot of traffic down in front of the Windsor net. And the puck is in behind Windmill. A wrist shot from Adrian Manzo that catches the back of the net, and it's a 3-2 hockey game.
1: Yeah, the former Spitfire has some smiles for his former bench as he just sort of takes a wrist shot from the right point. And Windmill was partially screened, and the glove, or the puck just goes right by his glove into the net. And that's a huge goal for North Bay with 7:19 remaining to make this a one-goal hockey game.
0: Wait and see. Adrian Manzo, the former Spitfire, knocks one home. It's a 3-2 Spitz lead. Connebel in his own zone. Gallivan plays it the rest of the way into the Windsor end. Didn't hit anybody in neutral territory. It's going to be icing here against the Battalion. We'll bring it all the way back.
1: Manzo had two goals as a Spitfire, three last year as a Battalion, and he gets his first of the season. We'll wait to see what the official scoring play is at 12:41.
0: From the faceoff, Dubrovtsev got a piece of it down the left side. Pereira trying to get in around Yakushevsky. Yakushevsky goes back and watch the interference. Yakushevsky down in the corner, knocks his man down to the plate, and the Spitfires' Chris Toforo. Things heating up a little bit right now. Harvey spun around. Spitfires knock it down the ice. It just goes past the end line. It'll be icing here against the Spits.
1: Yeah, with 6:47 to go, I have to think that North Bay smells a little blood in the water, and they're going to press, and they're going to get aggressive here to try to look for the equalizer. There may be chances for Windsor in transition, but the Spitfire's priority is to make sure the puck gets out of the zone and then work on that transition game.
0: A couple of people move early. We'll try it again. Harvey and Warren in on the draw. Right from the faceoff. Chance there for the Bay down in the near corner. That's a scoop towards the Windsor net. It went off Cam Hodgen, and the Spitfires to the line but not out, held in by Manzo. There's a shot through a crowd, redirected wide. Loose puck again controlled by Cam Warren. Warren gives it back to Manzo. Manzo trying to fire it in front of the Windsor net. Walton dumps it off the glass but not out. Hodgen held it in, gets it again to Crete. Max Crete takes it for a skate. Can't get away from Caden Harvey. That's poked off the far boards. North Bay with some momentum and pressure on. Down to the Windsor end. Warren trying to get away from Caden Harvey. Harvey left it there. Yakushevsky.
1: That's a hook against Harvey.
0: Yep. A hook or a hold. It's a hold. And the Spitfires are shorthanded.
1: We just talked about it right on cue. North Bay's going to press here. And Windsor's priority is to make sure they get the puck out. Windsor had a chance to get the puck out. They couldn't. And the Battalion keeping it alive, draw a penalty, and they'll go on the power play for the fourth time tonight.
0: Manny, that Manzo goal.
1: Laird and Van Bommel at 12:41. And that goal has made this game interesting. Windsor leading 3-2, and the Spitfires now shorthanded.
0: Face off to the catching side of Jake Windmill. Ryder Carey and John McLaughlin on the face off. Spitfires get it towards the corner. And after that, Dubrovtsev. Carey looks on. Comes up with it. Flips it off the boards, but it goes right past Manzo into the Windsor bench and out.
1: Yeah, I think they're going to bring this face off back into the Windsor zone. And they'll do it all over again to the left of Windmill.
0: Carey and McLaughlin again on the draw, catching side of Windmill. From the faceoff, puck is scooped towards Manzo at the line, and they'll say that was not done properly, and we'll do it again. I think they'll add 1 second to the clock, possibly.

0: Eventually, we'll get a draw down on the Windsor end. Let's see what they do add to the clock. I would think that was about a second.
1: Checking the Kipping Tire out-of-town scoreboard. Niagara has come back to defeat Barrie in overtime. Lane Gallagher scores the game winner in OT for Niagara. And the Ice Dogs beat the Colts 2-1 the final there. Big win for Niagara. And they're late in the third in Peterborough. The Petes holding on to a 4-0 lead over the Erie Otters. Who said the Peterborough Petes had a goaltending issue?
0: Yeah. Shut up so far tonight. Well, there was 1:49, I thought, left in the penalty to Caden Harvey. They took like 1 second, and now they got 10 seconds back in the clock. And I'm horrible at math, but...
1: That doesn't seem right, does it?
0: No, no. Ten seconds for 1 second is not a good trade-off. Could they not have just held it for 1 second and then started the clock? And...
1: But... Stop talking sense into people. Come on, Beller.
0: And this is just kind of taking the flow out of it. Oh, they put 2 seconds. That was the big deal. Not one. I was wrong. Not 1 second. 2 seconds. 2 seconds of my life will never get back. From the faceoff, down in the Spitfire zone, the battalion control. Manzo, one-timer. Moses, puck slides through the crease, and then Windmill finally jumps out and is able to cover up on it.
1: Heck of a save by Windmill there. Fortunately for Windsor, no battalion players were around the net. Because that puck was loose.
0: We'll try it again. Spitz change up the forwards. Cristoforo and Yakushevsky come on. Walton and Brown at the back end. Face off. Dubrotsev will come in to take the draw here for the Bay. Again, North Bay with the extra man here. We're in the third. They're on the power play. Now, for whatever reason, they don't like Dubrotsev taking the draw. That's going to bring Ryder Carey in to take the face off. From the draw, Cristoforo wins it, and Walton smacks it a couple of hundred feet the other way.
1: Good job by Cristoforo in the dot.
0: Loftus back in his own zone, leaving it now. It's Manzel. Gives it back to Shamar Moses. Moses inside Spitfire territory. In behind the Windsor net, Walton golfs it around off the boards and all the way back into the North Bay end. Yakushevsky gives chase, trying to get it away from Manzel. Good forechecking in there by Yakushevsky. Ryder Carey finally comes up.
1: Oh, he's going to get a penalty.
0: Yakushevsky's stick broke on the play. To put a team down, two men on that call, that is unbelievable.
1: Fans don't like it, but Yakushevsky broke his stick.
0: But they break so easily. It's not like in the old days when you had to really smack something or somebody to break your stick. They break if you breathe on them. What do you want for $400?
1: Yeah, you don't get what you used to get for $400.
0: No,
1: that's
0: no.
1: For sure. So the Spitfires will be down two men for 69 seconds, and Ryan Houlihan has called the timeout.
0: That's
1: a smart call.
0: Absolutely, to talk things over and also give your top end players that little bit of a. A little bit of a breather. We'll take a quick break as well. 3-2 Spitz in the third on AM 800.
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0: Windsor 3, North Bay 2. That's the good news. The bad news is North Bay is going to go to work here on a 5-on-3 power play, and there's plenty of time. A minute and 9 remaining in the holding penalty to Caden Harvey, and a fresh 2 goes up on the clock against Bogdan Yakushevsky, and that is for slashing.
1: Yeah, tough penalty to take when you're 200 feet away from your net. So a 5-on-3 for 69 seconds for North Bay, with the Spitfires leading 3-2. Face off to the right of Jake Winfield.
0: Spits win the draw. Walton's without a stick. Able to kick it out down the left side. Here's Ethan Garden, short-handed. Garden cuts in, tumbles hard into the end boards, gets right back up again. Puck played by Warren out as far as center. Warren tips it inside Spitfire territory to Moses. Takes a feed from Dubrotsev back to Manzel. North Bay on a 5-on-3 advantage. Into the near corner it goes. Back to Manzo again on the far side. Moses waits. Stutter step. Gives it again to Manzo through a crowd. That went off the stick of Brown. Just wide. Brown on the far side. Puck is steered. Here comes Ethan Garden again. This time out of gas. Just calmly takes it into the North Bay zone. Rags a little bit of time off the clock. Flips it in behind the North Bay net. Good smart penalty
1: play.
0: Killer.
1: That's your captain right there. Smart play.
0: Still a two-man advantage here for the battalion. Cam Warren at the Windsor line. Warren inside Spitfire territory trying to find Max Crete. Crete off the boards. Back again at the blue line to Manzo. Manzo shovels it over to Shamar Moses. Moses, they try to work it back in front. Warren is there. Good stick as it's knocked off the stick of Walton. Back as far as the North Bay line. McLaughlin giving chase. McLaughlin taken down in the corner. Unbelievable. And the fans called that one. There was no penalty coming for a while until the fans had a big outroar as McLaughlin was dragged down in the corner. And Moses will go to the box.
1: 2 minutes for roughing. Just a great effort by McLaughlin chasing down the loose puck into the corner. And then Moses just sort of dragged him down to the ice. It's the right call, and we'll play 4-on-4 hockey for 42 seconds, and then Windsor will go on the power play if nothing else happens.
0: fat chance.
1: With 3:59 to go here in the third period. But that's a hustle play. We've been talking about it all night. Garden, McLaughlin, Brocklehurst, they may not have any goals to show for their effort tonight, but boy, they have been on their horse all night.
0: Lots of ice to work with. It's 4-on-4 hockey. Spits have some skaters out there. McKeeshan, Svierchuk up front. Svierchuk, side of the North Bay net, and a wraparound. Holds on, waits, turns, shot right on. And equal to the task was Loftus. He read it perfectly. Svierchuk again, working hard down to the North Bay end. Bumps Gallivan in along the boards. Puck is brought out as far as center. That's Parker Vaughn. Vaughn will flip it into the Windsor zone. Brown overskates it. Pereira back to the point he goes. That's a chance now. Konopaski. Konopaski takes a peek at the top of the right wing circle. Still skating for his side here for a few more seconds. In front, Vaughn unable to really get a whole lot on it. He's ridden into the corner by Walton. Brown deep in his own end. Hooked up in the play. Now Yakushevsky's back on. North Bay, though, with the puck down to the Windsor zone, will float it the other way. 3 minutes and 5 to go here in the third. North Bay said also down one, and
1: they're just happy to kill some time here, I think.
0: Yep. That goes off Chris DeForo, goes all the way down into the Spitfire zone. Winbill leaves it in behind his own net. Spitz lead by one. Robinson skates his way to center. There's a drop feed. It goes to Caden Harvey. Harvey swings it to Yakushevsky on the left side to McLaughlin. McLaughlin at the point. Puck taken there by Robinson. Robinson, a good job just to hold that in at the line. Yakushevsky in behind the net. Charging in after that was Konopaski, and puck is played back into the Windsor zone. Fans get the go Spitz go chant going in here. Nolan Laird rolling puck in behind the Windsor net goes John McLaughlin with 2:20 remaining here in the third. Robinson out as far as his own blue line. Skates his way to center. Now the drop pass. That's a play to the left side for Yakishevsky. Over to John McLaughlin. McLaughlin spun out of the play. Looking on is Pronin. And Pronin will leave it there for Laird. Back for Pronin at center. Puck taken by Laird in over the Windsor line. Laird played it wide of the target. Look for the North Bay tender to come out. The teams are back at even strength and less than two to go here in the third. Caden Harvey redirects it down into the North Bay zone. Manzo trying to tip it away from Cristoforo. The outlet feed goes to Dobrotsev. Dobrotsev on the left side. That's Pereira trying to get back towards Dobrotsev. Walton was there in behind the Windsor net. Ethan Garden off the boards for Cristoforo. He'll just knock it out near center with a minute and a half to go. Back into the Windsor zone goes Walton, and they whistle that down and will bring it back into the North Bay end for icing.
1: That's a tough icing call for the battalion. You got to be a little bit smarter than that. You got to get at least across the red line, and Manzo did not do that. So with 86 seconds remaining in regulation, faceoff will be in the North Bay zone.
0: Garden and Dobrotsev will take the faceoff blocker side of Loftus. A couple of people move early. They wave Garden out, so McLaughlin, no, they let Garden come back in. From the faceoff, McLaughlin trying to tip it into the corner. Gallivan there giving a bump on the play by Brocklehurst. Still down in the North Bay end. Garden just eats it down in the corner. Puck knocked off his stick. Well, watch that goaltender, Loftus, I would think, would head to the bench as soon as they get possession in the Windsor zone, but they don't. It's Brocklehurst having it again. Back in his own end to Jonathan Brown. Brown to Walton. Walton flips it off the boards. McLaughlin, a good job to steer it in over the line. Back for Garden. Garden just trying to get in around Manzo. We're in the final minute of the third. Spitz on top, 3-2. There goes Loftus to the bench in favor of the extra attacker. I think they got him out a little bit early, too. Still in the Windsor zone. Garden sends it high in the air down the ice. Not enough to get to the empty net. Back to get hold of that was Konopaski. Konopaski skates his way to center. Darts his way inside Spitfire territory. Makes a couple of moves into the near corner. Given a rough ride by Walton. Going after that, Warren trying to go backdoor. A little bit too hard to handle. Yakishevsky trying to tip it, but it goes off a stick over the glass. And out of play, Warren, I think, had the right idea, kind of going back door, but it was just too hot and too hard to handle.
1: You're absolutely right. Warren saw, I believe it was Max Creek back door, but the pass was hard and behind him, but he was wide open back door.
0: 22 seconds to go here in the third. Creek and Caden Harvey will take the face off. They get a second opportunity from the linesman. Drop the puck. Spitfires gain possession. Walton off the boards. Trying to tip that out of there is Yakishevsky. Puck stays in the Windsor zone. Dobrotsev trying to play it back towards the corner. Still in the Windsor end. 10 seconds to go. Puck held in by Warren. Plays it towards the net. Kicked away by Winville at the last second. Spitz just dodging a bullet. That shot blocked in front and then just fired wide. The Spitz hold on.
1: Oh, man, what a scramble in front of the net. The point shot was stopped by Winbeal, but Konopaski was wide open in front of the net, couldn't get a stick on the rebound, and then Dobrovsky shot the puck wide just as the buzzer sounded to end this hockey game. North Bay remains winless on the road, but the Spitfires finally get some points on home ice.
0: Absolutely necessary with a tough weekend on the road ahead. Low shot totals, low score. Spitz win 3-2. And Manny and I will come back and wrap it up in a moment with the postgame show coming up your way right after this on AM 800.
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0: Hey, Bell, alongside Manny Pava here in the broadcast location at the WFCU Center, Spitz 3, North Bay 2. That's our final. Recapping the scoring tonight, Sean Costello with a deflection in front. Jonathan Brown assisting on it at 2:15, and it was 1-0 Spitz. Andrew Robinson made it 2-0 with a shorthanded goal. Anthony Cristoforo assisting at 17:26. And the Spitfires had a 2-0 lead after one. Evgeny Dubrotsev from Pronin at 12:29 shorthanded. That made it a 2-0 or 2-1 hockey game at that point, midway through the third or second period. And then Bogdan Yakushevsky with what turned out to be the game winner for the Spits from Andrew Robinson at 18:02. Three consecutive shorthanded goals, and the Spits were on top 3-1 after two. The shots, by the way, in the opening period, 6-2 Spitz. In the second period, the shots, 9-4 North Bay. Our total shots here tonight, 17-16 North Bay. The only goal of the third period, former Spitfire Adrian Manzo from Laird and Van Bommel at 12:41. Spitz 3, North Bay 2. We'll come back and bring you the Amera Laser Eye Center three stars in just a moment on AM 800.
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0: Back at the WFCU Center, Windsor 3, North Bay 2. Time for the Amera Laser Eye Center 3 stars. Keep in mind, you can change the way you see the world with Amera, the official Laser Eye Institute of the Spitz. And Manny's got tonight's stars.
1: The third star from the North Bay Battalion with a goal tonight. It's the former Spitfire, Adrian Manzo. Sean Costello was the second star with a goal and in a fight. Only an assist short of the Gordie Howe hat trick. And with a goal and an assist tonight, the first star, Andrew Robinson of the Spitfires.
0: Stars again, Robinson, Costello, and Manzo. For Kipping Tire, we'll come back and take a final swing around the league next on AM 800.
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0: Time now to wrap up our broadcast and get the finals, or what's shaking at least, out of town. Two other games tonight, Manny.
1: Yeah, the Peterborough Petes defeat the Erie Otters 4-0. Mason Johnston, 32-save shutout for the Petes in that contest. And the Niagara Ice Dogs came back to beat Barry 2-1 in overtime. Lane Gallagher scored the game winner in OT. In the MLB playoffs, the baseball wildcard series, the Atlanta Braves have a 5-0 lead on the Philadelphia Phillies in the fifth inning. Couple of games of note in the NHL tonight too, Beller. The Rangers defeating the Tampa Bay Lightning 5-1. Igor Shesterkin had a goal.
0: Scores!
1: A goalie goal into an empty net. So, hey, if the Rangers are going to get goals from their goaltender, they might be hard to beat.
0: Yeah, exactly.
1: And the Blue Jackets have defeated the Buffalo Sabres. Columbus wins 6-3. Matthew Nyes, two goals and an assist for the Blue Jackets.
0: Not a bad debut in a Columbus jersey. Spitz, get right back at it tomorrow night. Hopefully you can tune into the game. We'll have the broadcast beginning at 10 to 7. It's a Spitz and Storm from the Sleeman Center in Guelph. Once again, our final tonight, the Spitfires 3 and the Battalion 2. From Andy Pava, this is Beller saying so long and good night from the WFCU Center.
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3: A lot of folks are saying, well, you know, you could actually just keep going for another 5, 10, 15 years. But right now, I think you're right. The plan is to let it deorbit in 2030. So we'll have to wait and see what's happening with that. But at least for the next 6 months, it'll definitely be there while our astronaut is up there.
4: I'm sure someone will buy it and turn it into a hotel or something. Who knows?
3: I would go.
4: It would be cool. I have to say, although I do imagine that orbit decay, what did you call it? You know, then you're about to slip and fall and you could feel it, like you're onto something slippery or the wind's blowing and you're like, oh, it's happening. I feel like that's kind of what that would look like. There's no current plan to replace it though, is there?
3: Not really. I mean, of course, China has a space station that's very, very nice and very, very new. But to my knowledge, we're not in any kind of an agreement with China at the moment. So if the International Space Station does come down, the question of what would replace it is still kind of unanswered.
4: So there you go, Dr. Lena Hyde talking about the space station and Canadian astronauts going up there. That's kind of cool. Three things we learned today, Shane Hewitt and the night shift. All right, so also on the show, we had a conversation with Dan McTagg about the price of gas, the price of oil, and where the state is today when it comes to our price of diesel.
5: We're into uncharted territory, or waters, if you will, as far as diesel is concerned. You know, in June of 2022, after their intensification of the Russian attack on Ukraine, we saw the world sanction, and as a result, diesel prices moved up to an average of about $2.25, $2.30 across Canada. When we smashed that record, we're sitting right now perched in the $2.75, $2.72 range, with days where it's likely to hit up to $2.90 in most cases, whether it's Atlantic Canada, Quebec, British Columbia, and in particular Vancouver, Victoria, Vancouver Island, they're all going to go and sit well above $3 a liter. The fact that this is double the price it was last year, it's not like people can choose not to drive diesel. If you want them to stay home, then they will stop the tractors, we'll stop the trailers, we'll stop the jets, we'll stop the trains, we'll stop heating our homes, because in many parts of Canada still uses heating and furnace oil. I mean, not dozens of interviews in Nova Scotia and Newfoundland, and that's pretty much the main source of heating. Yes, they have heat pumps, but people have to, you know, cannot use heat pumps on their own. They won't get insurance for their home unless they have another alternative, another source. In the case of being in Newfoundland, you don't have, other than propane, you really don't have much of a choice. They don't have natural gas there. So right across the nation, diesel is going to have a real damaging impact on everyone's pocketbook and bottom line. And, you know, we're well past the point, Shane, of talking about how high it is and now having to see what can be done to mitigate, as it were, to cushion the impact this is having on consumers as this cascades through the entire economy.
4: It's affordableenergy.ca, Dan McTagg right there, and there's a gas price page there to see where it's going up. And he said, for example, tonight it is going up a bunch. So if you haven't got gas yet, I think he said 11 cents and 11 cents, roughly 20 cents over the next couple of days. So yeah, so like, why not get ahead of it if you can? If it's 2 cents a liter and you've got a 60 liter fill, that's $1.20. It's going to save you. But if it's 22 cents a liter, you're over $12 or $13 on your tank of gas. That saves real people money. So affordableenergy.ca, Dan McTagg right there. There you go. Three things we learned today. Shane Hewitt and the Night Shift, all of that on our podcast. 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
10: From the National Newsroom of the Canadian Press, I'm John Kennedy. Canadian astronaut Joshua Kutrick has reached the International Space Station as a part of the NASA SpaceX Crew 13 mission. Kutrick and three other astronauts arrived after blasting off from Florida this morning on a flight that took roughly 8 hours. The 44-year-old is a mission specialist and will spend the next 6 months aboard the station working on various experiments, conducting research, and undergoing maintenance. Kutrick grew up in Alberta and is expected to remain in space while his wife gives birth to their family's third child, as Ottawa says the mission will help advance Canada's space industry. Prime Minister Mark Carney was in Alberta today to announce a new pipeline to the BC coast will be the first project to receive the national interest designation. Alberta Premier Danielle Smith says the proposed Pacific Link pipeline means Ottawa and Alberta can now stop fighting over resource development.
11: For too long, we've watched projects with enormous transformative potential get mired down in uncertainty and delay. And today we're turning the page. The work ahead will still require cooperation and perseverance, but with continued collaboration, I am confident we can keep moving forward.
10: The line has also been cited by both Ottawa and Alberta as a symbol of the power of the pan-Canadian cooperation effort as the province heads towards a referendum in 18 days on whether it's time for Alberta to quit Canada. Indigenous communities along the newly announced pipeline route were given just 2 months for consultation, but that's still more than Ottawa had initially laid out.
13: Prime Minister Mark Carney says the pipeline has received the first national interest designation under the Building Canada Act, with construction targeted to begin next September. The designation is meant to streamline rules and oversight for approving the project. Consultations were extended from 1 month to 2 after Indigenous leaders raised concerns about the original timeline. A summary says Indigenous groups also raised concerns about limited project information, saying it prevented them from fully assessing potential impacts. Now, Carney has said the major project's agenda will respect Canada's obligations under the United Nations Declaration on the Rights of Indigenous People. David Augustine, The Canadian Press.
10: Health ministers from across the country say they worry of profound and negative effects on patients if federal funding is allowed to run out. Funding agreements of $1.2 billion for mental health, addictions, and home care are set to expire in March. The ministers are urging Ottawa to renew the funding during this fall's federal budget. The Parti Québécois leader is asking Quebec voters to give him a majority government. PQ leader Paul St-Pierre Plamondon says he needs a majority government to get things done. The party continues to lead in the polls with just days to go before the provincial election. All of Quebec's major party leaders spent much of today on the defensive, working to shore up support in ridings that are expected to be close. And Rogers says it has completed the purchase of the remaining 25% stake in Maple Leaf Sports and Entertainment. The $4.35 billion deal gives the telecom giant the share formerly owned by Larry Tannenbaum's Kilmer Sports. This is the Canadian Press. In sports, the Vancouver Canucks play their first home game of the NHL season when they take on the Edmonton Oilers tonight. It's a rematch of the season opener for both teams, with the Canucks winning 6-5 in overtime on Tuesday in Edmonton. The Calgary Flames have their first game of the NHL season tonight when they welcome the Seattle Kraken to the Saddle Dome. It's the final home opener of the venerable arena, which will be demolished after the season. The Saddle Dome was built in 1983 to replace the Stampede Corral as the home of the Flames. The Anaheim Ducks clearly like what they see in Tristan Luno's NHL career. The Ducks have signed the defenseman to a 6-year contract extension worth $43.2 million U.S. The 22-year-old and former star with the Quebec Maritimes Junior Hockey League's Gatineau Olympiques has made just 14 appearances with the Ducks. From the Canadian Press, I'm John Kennedy.
12: Here's the latest forecast from the AM 800 Weather Center. We have showers tonight. We could see 10 to 15 millimeters of rain with wind from the southwest at 50 kilometers an hour, the low 15. Showers ending in the morning, then clearing up with a high 19 or 66. Tomorrow night, partly cloudy, the low 9. For the weekend, sunshine for Saturday and Sunday, the high 18 and 20. Again for tonight, showers and windy, the low 15. And
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1: A few months ago, we all know the story about America and Venezuela. Now, that same story is being used today, and nobody's talking about it. And my neighbor is from Cuba. I've got a couple of friends, some artists and singers from Cuba. And the reality of the situation is I actually feel kind of ashamed about the fact that I brought it up months ago, and it's taken me this long to get to the conversation. But I did ask my friend. I said, is it really that bad? And he said, yeah. And here's what happened, is that the conversation came up because in the village that I live, he has a guest house across the street. He had a guest come and stay. And one of the guests spoke French, one spoke Spanish. And they got talking about Cuba. And the couple that was visiting said, how can we get in touch? Because we like to send, we normally just donate money, but we would like to send actual clothing and food and all those things. So they had a conversation about it. That's how this came back up again. And it made me realize it's time. Like it was time a long time ago. It's taken too long. America has stopped oil and energy from getting into Cuba. It's just that simple. That's what they've done. It's like this quiet, passive aggressive overtake. And Donald Trump has said in the past about wanting Cuba, and the people of Cuba, you know, they generally aren't as well connected. They're better now than it was a few years ago. So let's learn a little bit. Julio Fonseca is here. Julio is the co-chair Canadian Network on Cuba. Is there anything that I said there, Julio, that I've missed or been inaccurate on or anything you'd like to add to?
2: You've been quite accurate in your description. And of course, but that's only, you know, like, let's call it a headline. If you go into the story itself, you'll have to begin by saying that the United States of America have imposed a blockade, commercial, financial, on Cuba for more than 65 years. So the policy of the United States government is to make the Cuban government fail in every way possible and sometimes impossible, but they will try it. Now, in the last six months...
1: Before we get to that, Julio, I want to get to the last 6 months, but let me ask you a question about that. In the very beginning of the Cuba, the missile crisis stuff, all that stuff long ago, it started with good cause for concern. That's how it all started. I mean, the political stuff, the communism stuff, that stuff was pretty wild 60 years ago. But it was never updated. And what I don't understand is when everything started to change over the last decade after decade after decade, as Castro went away, things started to change. Like, why was it never updated from so long ago, the mentality about Cuba?
2: Well, not updating the real Cuba is one of their goals, to keep people misinformed like they are doing now. Like, as you know, mainstream media will never question anybody who says anything critical about the Cuban government. But if you say something positive about the Cuban government, they will question you. And sometimes they won't give you the space to express your opinion. So this is a multidimensional war or siege on Cuba. And the goal is to make Cuba appear as a failed state, which it isn't, and that it is absolutely the responsibility of the Cuban government, which is absolutely not true. If it weren't for all these sanctions and measures and punitive measures, etc., Cuba would not be doing this bad.
1: Okay, last 6 months, tell me what it's been like for you and your family and friends from Cuba.
2: Yeah, well, you mentioned January the 3rd when the United States of America illegally invaded militarily a country and kidnapped its constitutional president. So that had never happened in that openly before. So after that, of course, the contracts that Cuba had with Venezuela ceased to exist. So Cuba didn't receive any more fuel, according to contracts signed by both countries.
1: And Cuba was getting most of their oil and energy from Venezuela, yeah?
2: That's right. Well, as far as I know. But then only one tanker has been able to reach Cuba in 8 months. And that was the Russian tanker that by a miracle was allowed to enter Cuba. The United States presses on all companies not to sell fuel to Cuba. So Cuba cannot trade as a sovereign state, as any other sovereign state. So how can a country survive without energy? They know it can't. However, Cuba has shown that it can resist, and it is resisting. Cuba is actually now the fastest growing country with sustainable energy helped by China. So Cuba is trying to solve its problems. But the siege is immoral. It is the equivalent of a naval blockade. It is an act of war, and it is an act of war on the innocent population of a country, simply because the United States does not like their government.
1: So it's the wildest thing, because you care for what you wish for, right? Like, if you go back the 60 years and the communism thing, and then who does the country turn to for help? Well, they turn to the most powerful and the ones who are willing to help. And care for what you wish for, because Mexico's been through this too when it comes to China and influence, right? So I get that part. It's wild to me that at least it was shared from perspective that the best part of all of this is that because it's been hardship in Cuba for so long, that people are quite used to shortages, power going in and out, internet going in and out, all of these things being quite consistently inconsistent. So the ability for them to be tenacious, to be versatile and to deal with all of this is actually quite the gift that they've received, because the Cuban people have been able to navigate this a little bit differently. Because if we were going through this in Canada, we would all be starving by Tuesday.
2: Yeah, Cuba is facing this with a lot of creativity and with a lot of dignity, because most Cubans, the majority of Cubans, do not want to be a colony of the United States. The majority of Cubans defend their right to self-determination, and they will resist. The people of Cuba have resisted for almost 70 years, and I'm certain that it will continue to resist with dignity.
1: So what do we do as Canadians, Julio? I mean, I said it so many months ago. It's taken too long to be able to talk about it. I mean, why isn't anybody talking about America's newly pressed thumb on Cuba? What do we do as Canadians?
2: Well, let's talk about what the Canadian people, which is not the same as the Canadian government, what the Canadian people can do. We are aware. I live here in Toronto, and I know for sure that without an exception, everybody who goes to Cuba comes with a smile in their face. And they talk about how friendly the Cuban people are, how humble, how happy they are despite their limitations and the shortages, etc. And I know that Canadians have a place in their heart for Cubans. What the Canadian people can do is, we are the Canadian Network on Cuba, and we have a campaign called No War on Cuba. If you go to CanadianNetworkOnCuba.ca, you will find all the information and ways in which you can donate.
1: Julio Canseca is here. Why aren't we talking about Cuba when Cuba is under the squeeze economically in such a bad way? We're going to learn more about how we can all help out, what's really going on. Coming up next, Shane Hewitt and the Night Shift.
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13: Here's the latest forecast from the AM 800 Weather Center. We have showers tonight. We could see 10 to 15 millimeters of rain with wind from the southwest at 50 kilometers an hour, the low 15. Showers ending in the morning, then clearing up with a high 19 or 66. Tomorrow night, partly cloudy, the low 9. For the weekend, sunshine for Saturday and Sunday, the high 18 and 20. Again for tonight, showers and windy, the low 15.
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1: Julio Canseco is here. The squeeze is on Cuba. Julio, how can Canadians have an impact?
2: We keep raising funds to help Cuba, to send containers, etc. However, in the last 3 months or so, we have not been able to send a single container. After we sent about 23 containers with humanitarian aid to Cuba on our own, an organization of the civil society. So imagine what the government can do. The government of Canada has taken, I would say, let's not dip my hands too deep in here. I understand their troubles with the United States, because the United States, it's trying to make life impossible for Cubans, but it is also violating the sovereignty of Canada, of Mexico, and everybody else. And I understand that the Canadian government has that. But we have asked repeatedly the Canadian government to help us send aid to Cuba. They came up with two packages, I think one of $5 million, another package of $8 million. That is not enough. Cuba needs energy. Cuba needs food. Cuba needs medical supplies. I think the Canadian government should take a more proactive stance against the injustice being inflicted on the Cuban people, and not only denounce, but do something to help.
1: Why is it, do you think, that the world, and I don't even think this is actually a political answer, I think the answer is just quite human, but why do you think nobody's talking about this? I mean, we know the politics. I mean, for the Canadian government to speak out for Cuba when the American government has got their thumb on Cuba, especially when they're trying to do trade and everything else that's going on in Canada right now, you can kind of understand why they walk gingerly on this topic. I'll leave that up to them to decide with the encouragement to get something done. But when we look at the rest of the world and the fact that nobody's talking about it, why do you think the world doesn't talk about Cuba after all these years? Is it just misunderstood?
2: Well, actually, in my view, it's not the world. The world, the peoples of the world everywhere are in solidarity with Cuba, in Europe, in Canada, even in the United States, in Latin America, in Asia. It is the governments that do not represent the opinion of the people who elected them. Because this is the governments, because the official positions and statements have to be issued by the governments. The governments have the capacity to exercise pressure to promote dialogue and understanding among different countries. But they are not. They are not, because as you can see, and everybody who's listening, we are under the dictatorship of whatever Washington decides. So nobody wants to upset Washington. Nobody wants to upset Donald Trump. Regardless, we are all seeing the injustice, because it is there. It is there for us to see. However, the governments have a more conservative position, and with the exception of countries like Mexico,

0: Russia and China and Vietnam who are actively trying to help. Nobody else is. And they are aware that it is not, as you said, a political matter. It is a matter of human rights. Every country has the right to trade with whoever they wish. But
1: Canadians have seen that. I mean, we've seen that for ourselves. It's interesting. I don't know that the countries like Russia and China help because they're nice. I think they help because it's opportunistic. I think they help because it's an opportunity to poke at the United States. And, you know, and I think that it is an opportunity to sort of stick their nose in places that go on. And I can't disagree. In fact, I do agree with everything that you just said. But we also have the opportunity to amplify it and to talk about it. And we've seen this before. We've seen this with social topics, news topics, all kinds of things when politicians misbehave, that when sometimes the cycle of conversation just gets so loud, the government can't ignore it. It doesn't mean that they're not going to do anything. You're an organization, a charity organization. Nobody knows better the wheels of the lobby and the gatekeepers than charity organizations when it comes to the Canadian government and all governments. The reality is, though, is that we're also not talking about it, Julio. Like my friends around me are not talking about Cuba. And I have a friend who's from Cuba. He moved here when he was 29 years old, right? I have another friend who's a singer who is one of the most popular of Cuban singers. And so the reality of it is that why aren't we as the citizens, like we have just as much power, Julio. We need to inspire people to get more plugged into this without the understanding that we have enough on our plates right now because we ourselves are protecting ourselves going, whoa, whoa, whoa, my life, my world, my work, all of this stuff is also in jeopardy. I mean,
0: yep.
1: It's simple, but it's not easy, Julio.
0: Yeah, well, we need to raise awareness. The Canadian Network on Cuba, and I am also with the Association of Cubans in Toronto. We have an Association of Cubans, that defend the dignity of Cuba and defend the right of Cuba to self-determination. So we have many events monthly, and the last Sunday of every month we have a protest across from the U.S. consulate here in Toronto to demand the end of the siege against the Cuban families.
1: Yeah. So we're across the country right now. Do you have connections to Montreal, Vancouver, Victoria? I mean, this show is across the country. I mean, do you guys have connections to other organizations?
0: The Canadian Network on Cuba is formed by 25 associations of groups in solidarity with Cuba all over Canada. In all those places, there are the members of the Canadian Network on Cuba. And they have their own events of solidarity and to raise awareness and to raise funds. They do.
1: Okay. It breaks my heart, you know, even in the hospitality part. I mean, you go looking for the resorts and whatever, and you know, the resorts have access to do things a little differently. Generally, they're big name resorts, right? So some of them can take care of themselves. Some of them can't. I mean, the prices to go to Cuba right now are really quite amazing. And the question mark everybody always says is, yeah, but are you going to get out, right? Like aviation fuel, all those things. And I get why people are scared, Julio. I mean, is that something we should be considering, is to look at that? That seems dicey for some people to travel.
0: Unfortunately, the Canadian government has issued a travel advisory to Cuba. We are aware that security is never a problem in Cuba. Not only for Canadians, who Cubans love, but for any foreigner in Cuba, security is pretty safe. So despite that travel advisory, friends of Cuba have traveled and keep traveling to Cuba through third countries, through Panama, through Mexico, through the Bahamas, and even through Miami, because there are no flights to Cuba in Canada. But there are daily flights to Cuba from Miami and Tampa to different destinations in Cuba. We don't have flights because the airlines say that they cannot go over this travel advisory.
1: Yeah.
0: And then, but again, it is the Cuban people who's suffering. And we, who have family in Cuba, have to consider it twice because it is very expensive. It is very expensive to do it. However, people are doing it, and they are carrying supplies, small supplies, with them, small packages, when they go to Cuba as well.
1: All right, if you want to get connected, Julio Fonseca, am I saying it right, Francesca?
0: No, Fonseca.
1: Fonseca. God, yeah. Sorry, bud. Thank you.
0: No problem.
1: Co-chair, Canadian Network on Cuba, CanadianNetworkOnCuba.ca to get connected. Thank you, brother. We will talk about this again.
0: Thank you very much.
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1: Man, oh man, this conversation about AI is just spiraling in a big way. Mohit Rajans is here, mohit.ai or thinkstart.ca if you want to get connected with all things Mohit. He goes in, he teaches companies, businesses, organizations how to understand it, things they should consider, and what is happening, and he's here with us. Oh, I saw him on TV too. He does TV things. Here's what the headline that Mohit sent me on his piece is: Canada's future won't be built at the podium. And are you insinuating that we need to stop making announcements about stuff and start actually doing things?
2: In my expert analysis, which I can call it because I have been following this unnecessarily in some cases, as my wife would say, since the ChatGPT boom and et cetera. I've been following this, and what's worrying me right now, Shane, more than anything, is as I go from place to place in industry and industry and talk to people, to talk to you, to talk to, you know, people in various industries, people aren't talking to each other. And so what's happening is I come back and I read the headlines and I see the catastrophe on the horizon for so many people who don't understand the hype versus the hysteria. Then I see our governments, et cetera, and business and industry leaders boasting about all this money that's going into that same thing that the people at the UN are saying might cause destruction. And I'm worried. I'm worried that I can't even speak about something intelligently if I don't understand what it is that we're doing here.
1: Well, and then you have just general retail users that are making cool pictures because they want a fall AI photo of them and their partner sitting on the back of a pickup truck with a pumpkin. And so they use AI for that. And then they're hearing on one side, the government say, we're going to dump money into AI. And then the UN's like, the world's going to end. And then you have the AI bosses that are on the news that are saying, we need guardrails. And then you see the president of the United States with the president of China getting together all buddy buddy saying, oh, they're going to solve AI. Like, all you need is a high IQ president. This is confusing, and I agree, it's not going to happen at a podium. The question becomes, how does it happen?
2: Okay, so you know what's interesting is that you just completely went through just the last 2 weeks of headlines.
1: Oh, if that, might even be 7 days. It's true.
2: Right, but you didn't even touch on what the day-to-day business problems people are having, which is, you know, just this past summer, they turned off Anthropic tools for the U.S. And so what do? Do you continue to build a business around some of these tools? The second thing is we're supposed to be doing AI for all across the country. Is that the same AI that just went rogue and left the sandbox and started to attack other websites and the Australian government is starting to work? Is this the same topic? Let me put it to you this way. This is how confusing things are just today. Satya Nadella from Microsoft is introducing an all-in-one encompassing agent for the co-pilot environment, while you have a headline from Bill Gates that says up to 1 billion people can expect to be affected negatively by this technology.
1: See, that's confusing.
2: I get
1: some stupid summary on my phone that's not even the priority of what the email's about, right? Like, I mean, it basically says, disagrees with time, offers new time. And I'm like, yeah, I asked him if he was okay. like, tell me if Mo is okay when I ask him if he's okay. Like, the summaries are even off. It's like AI finds the first thing it thinks it's important, and then it just gets lazy and glosses over the rest, right? And you actually heard that in that story that you said about the leaving the sandbox was these different AIs were talking to each other. They're communicating. They're actively saying things like, how do we show them that we're doing all this work without really doing the work? Like, how do we fool the humans? And I think it's actually unfolding in front of us in our messages, in the simplest things that we do when it's cutting shortcuts. And I'll give you a great example. I had one task that I tried to do on Claude in a program that I had built a year ago, and it has worked flawlessly until the last couple of weeks. That same task took 6 tries and 5 different levels of corrections to get it done. Created the exact same task on ChatGPT with the exact same directions, exact same prompt, one and done. How does it go from worked fine for a year to take this information, parse it out, give me the summary I needed, to absolute disobedience And then all of a sudden I switch platforms with the exact same instructions, works fine. So that tells me that it is changing in front of us in a negative way already. And I think of all the businesses that have already deeply invested into this, and I'm worried about the humans because I'm worried about the burnout, the fatigue, the frustration that comes with us.
2: Well, also, we're moving into what people are referring to as the tokenized version of all of this. So what is the value, the human value of what you were just talking about versus what you save versus how much a token is? So I don't want to confuse people, but it's so scary to hear that at first people were thinking, well, this was all about efficiency. Well, now your efficiency conversation about, you know, this infinite amount of it is being modernized and tokenized. And it's quite literally there are companies that are giving each department a certain amount of what they call tokens. And those tokens have to prove to be efficient. It's not just like long distance minutes back in the day when you used to purchase them, where you could just use them to communicate with your friends and hope that you're in touch. This, they're actually saying, okay, well, you spent that many tokens. What does it mean in return? And I'll tell you why this all frustrates me. This frustrates me because just this conversation you and I are having is an important conversation on a day-to-day basis. But what I'm seeing on the national level is just these procurement announcements of these monster donations in money trading hands between people and big lavish rock star stages. We don't need that right now. These small workshops that I'm in, Shane, there's people asking each other questions like, how do I make sure that my business has another year to actually experiment and do great things? How do I make sure I'm safe and I just haven't given all of my information to an agent already? That's the types of things that we need actual answers to right now.
1: Such a gap, isn't it? I mean, this is where the grifting accusation comes in by government, right? That they just give the deals to their friends so they can look like they're doing something. And we saw this with protecting children online. I mean, how long has it been? 15 years that we have said we need to do more to protect children online. And they're finally getting into some sort of age verification thing all these years later. I mean, that to me as a dad, and I know the dad stuff matters to you in such a way, that seems like the first part you solve, you know?
2: Oh my goodness. Shane. So imagine the dinner conversations that started in the summer with this idea, right, about how this technology was so disruptive. And by the time you're sending your kids back to school, you're just kind of like, yeah, it kind of just took on some sort of persona of its own and the world doesn't know if it's safe anymore. What do you tell? These people are supposed to be going to school and learn about this technology / it's banned? I don't get what's happening. We don't even know at a board level. I guarantee that if you're a parent, sometime within the next few weeks, you're going to get an email about what the rules are associated with how this technology can be used in school. And I guarantee it's going to be different than it was last year.
1: Isn't that crazy? Like we have no idea. Like we literally have no idea.
2: We're making the rules as we drive.
1: I would say we're making the rules after we drive. After we drove, it's like we get to the end of the road trip. And we're like, okay, by the way, here's what we're going to do.
2: You know, like, Jerry. Pardon me. I was just going to say, Jerry pointed out something today about the Toronto Star, where he said to me, Jerry Agar, host of the earlier show, he said that the ombudsman had to write an apology associated with some random AI-generated picture that ran in the newspaper. And all I could think to myself is, somebody read that in print somewhere.
1: Yeah.
2: And probably wondered, what are they talking about?
1: Computers! What are computers?
2: They must have been like, what planet did this report come from? What do you mean? What are you apologizing about? I have no idea. So I just found it quite comical that that's the world we live in now, where you're going to somewhere and print a newspaper, read about AI and think to themselves, okay, somewhere there's another planet happening.
1: Well, in all fairness, we go to AI and find newspaper articles to read. So I guess it should be a fair exchange. It's a good point.
2: Sure.
1: Thinkstart.ca or Mohit.ai. 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But we need to have them.
2: Always a pleasure, Shane.
1: He says question
2: Thanks
1: mark.
2: Thanks for having me.
1: Thank you for being here, brother.
2: Take care of yourself.
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15: Here's the latest forecast from the AM800 Weather Center. We have showers tonight. We could see 10 to 15 millimeters of rain with wind from the southwest at 50 kilometers an hour, the low 15. Showers ending in the morning, then clearing up with a high 19 or 66. Tomorrow night, partly cloudy, the low 9. For the weekend, sunshine for Saturday and Sunday, the high 18 and 20. Again for tonight, showers and windy, the low 15.
16: Hey, it's not all traffic and weather around here.
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1: Greg Fish is here, the CyberpunkSurvivalGuide.com. Great place to get connected with all things that Greg Fish gets up to. Greg Fish, saving the future of humanity. So here's the thing. We just had a conversation about Waymo recently on the show. And some Waymos driving through populated places. And there's nobody to sue. There's nobody to get a ticket to. Nobody to arrest. You just kind of shoo the car away and off it, scoot, scoot, off it goes. And I feel like if you're talking about robotic cars, AI is kind of the same.
2: Yeah. It's actually funny enough, in California, Waymo is not supposed to be on the freeways because that's where it has the best chance of screwing up someone's day and causing a tremendous amount of traffic. So they have to be driven by a person on the freeway. And then there's, of course, the question of, okay, well, the person is there, but what if the Waymo is driving? The person is just there supervising. Technically, they're not supposed to do that. But that's the thing about some of these tech companies. They ask if they could rather than they should. Mm-hmm. And then when it backfires on them and governments come in and says, okay, you can't be doing that. We have to have some rules. Someone has to be liable if something terrible happens. We have to work this out. They have relatively little recourse until now. Mm. So they can now say, hold on a minute. This AI thing, you have to, like, have you heard about the singularity? It's amazing. These machines are smarter than us. See, what's happening is that we didn't create this. We wrote some lines of Python and we put together a couple of vector databases, but you see, this is actually an eldritch monstrosity that fell from the heavens. Hmm. We have no idea what it is or how to control it. We're trying. We're learning how. So you can't possibly regulate us. This thing is basically sentient. We're just trying to keep it under lock and key. Like, we are the good guys. You can't be mad at us for trying to safeguard this thing. You can't be coming in and regulating us. You can't be coming in and telling us that we're liable for our agents going out of control and hacking a bunch of websites they're not supposed to because of bad instructions and causing billions of dollars in damage, or hacking into sensitive places that they're not supposed to be and exploiting loopholes that we still need to close because no one really prioritized closing them because these tools to hack en masse didn't really exist at the scale they do today. So bottom line is, you can't hold us liable. These things are too smart. So what you need to do is you just need to listen to us on how to run this entire industry.
1: So basically avoiding all responsibility is kind of the joke with that, even though you're the owner of the property. And I've used this example on the radio before, and I think it applies here as well, is that if I have a building downtown, say, and there's a fence, or maybe it's just my wall, and if somebody graffiti tags it with something that is, well, just graffiti, or if it's something that is obscene or breaks the law, well, as the business owner, I have to repaint that. I have to take it down. But the websites like Facebook and stuff, they don't have to take it down, the graffiti, the insults, right? The illegal comments necessarily. And they're not held to the same standard, but it's still graffiti on their wall. And yet that becomes such a double standard. And I feel like that applies to this too.
2: Well, what we're talking about here is Section 230, which essentially says that you are not a publisher, you're just a third party. You're like a bulletin board. And for the early internet, this worked. And actually, for very large platforms, this also kind of works for the simple purpose that it is extremely difficult to monitor what 2 billion people do. It's not really a viable option to track them every minute of every day. But at the same time, you could argue that well, it's your responsibility. You run the platform. So if you can't actually support 3 billion users, then I guess you don't have 3 billion users. You're just going to have to scale it back, or you're going to have to admit that your business idea is no longer viable because there are responsibilities and externalities that you haven't foreseen. They've happened, and now you have to deal with them. So it's not necessarily quite that easy, because you could point out to the fact that if a government says that, oh, you can't post, you're liable for content that we find objectionable, you cannot post certain types of content, then it gives authoritarian governments really great tools to just crack down on companies and wipe content off the internet very easily. So you could argue that Section 230 is necessary for certain messages to get across. It's just the problem is because you don't know what that message is going to be, you can't selectively magically pick and choose that it's, we're going to leave all the good things up, but we're going to get rid of all the bad things. If you have no way of telling the good thing from the bad thing, or if the good thing and the bad thing is different by government, by region, by intent, it gets really thorny. It's a really complicated problem that doesn't have a lot of great solutions. And so generally the politicians would just kick it down the road and say, you know what, we'll deal with it later. Well, somebody will figure it out, not us, because there's too many problems here. There's too many liabilities. There's too many externalities. But with the AI stuff, it's actually much easier because the AI is a tool. You use a tool for certain things, and therefore that has certain liabilities in it. Now, you could argue, I'm selling hammers. Somebody buys a hammer, nails a picture to a wall. Okay, fantastic. That's fine. That's exactly what you're supposed to do. Someone goes out, builds a house. Fantastic. That is exactly why we sell the hammers. Someone goes out and beats someone else to death and takes their money. Oh, that's a crime. But do you hold the company that produces the hammers responsible?
1: But we have an established benchmark of what a hammer is for already. We don't have an established benchmark what AI is really for.
2: I think the question there is, if you use AI, the biggest danger that comes from AI is people using it to essentially exploit vulnerabilities and commit cybercrime at a rate that humans cannot keep up with, because they never had to. A lot of security out there is basically Swiss cheese, because there is no revenue target associated with locking things down and making security completely airtight.
1: Yeah, what you're saying is businesses focus on making money as opposed to making sure the locks are locked.
2: Yeah, which is again understandable, but they didn't have to, because that capability doesn't exist. Now that that capability exists and you can automate very sophisticated attacks with AI that could potentially cause national security incidents, there's the question of, well, what can these companies that make these tools do to make it much harder for this to happen? I mean, certainly the cat is out of the bag. You can't uninvent AI. You can't not have these attacks in the future. It's too late. It's already been done. The proof of concept is out there. You can't undo the math. Mm-hmm. But the question then becomes, what can these companies do to mitigate these things? And these companies are going to say, well, what do you expect us to do? That's going to interfere with our revenue goals. We promised incredible things to all of our investors, which are, by the way, many of them are sovereign wealth funds. There's literally trillions of dollars locked up in this. Do you want us to say we're not going to be able to hit our targets, or there's these security risks out there that will require us to slow down certain things and figure out how to deal with it? So the conversation with it becomes, let us figure out how to do this in the most profitable, least disruptive way for us. That's what they're really trying to accomplish. And then we can figure out how to technobabble you into the position that we're going to find the most profitable for us and offload the headaches to somebody else. So their stance after all of this is going to be, sure, we looked at some safeguards we can put in. We put in some safeguards. At this point, if people violate the safeguards, you need to go after them as the criminals. You need to leave us alone. Basically, a supercharged Section 230 for AI companies.
1: 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People kill people. I guess that's probably a very similar conversation as well. 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
10: From the National Newsroom of the Canadian Press, I'm John Kennedy. Canadian astronaut Jeremy Kutrick says he's found it hard to believe that he was sitting in orbit roughly 10 minutes after blasting off from Florida as a part of NASA's SpaceX Crew 13 mission. The 44-year-old Canadian is now aboard the International Space Station as a mission specialist on the four-person mission crew. He says he's excited to represent Canada from the ISS.
11: Just want to say hi to everyone at home in Canada. It's been a while since it was a Canadian here. I cannot believe I'm here. What a crazy day, a long day. I just can't believe it, but it feels really good. Feels really good to have CSA back, the Canada flag back. I'm looking forward to a good mission. After some sleep, that's what I'm gonna go do next.
10: The mission also includes Commander Jessica Watkins and Pilot Luke Delaney of NASA and Roscosmos cosmonaut Sergei Teryatnikov. An oil expert says today's Alberta pipeline announcement has removed a major source of uncertainty for oil sands producers too hesitant to start new projects. Deloitte Canada's Andrew Bottrell says Canadian energy companies can now have opportunities to demonstrate growth. Prime Minister Mark Carney announced the proposed Pacific Link pipeline as Canada's first project of national interest. It would carry around 1 million barrels of crude oil per day from Alberta to BC's coast, opening more access to Asian markets. Saskatchewan's opposition NDP says public consultation is needed as the province moves full speed ahead on massive AI data centers outside of Regina. Sally Hauser says the Saskatchewan Party government should be hosting town hall meetings about Bell Canada's 300-megawatt facility and its plans to quadruple the size of it.
27: My constituency is very adjacent to this massive development and outdoor knocking. And this is not, a bunch of anti-development people in the constituency of Regina University. This is people who have genuine concerns about how this is going to affect their power bills, how this is going to affect the area they live in.
10: The province's Crown Investments Corporation Minister Jeremy Harrison says the center already has broad public support. U.S. Trade Representative Jameson Greer says outstanding issues with Canada are quite difficult to resolve. He made the comment at the G20 Trade Ministers meeting in Milwaukee. And Greer and Canada's International Trade Minister Maninder Sidhu had a pull-aside conversation at the summit yesterday. Sidhu says he raised Canada-U.S. trade with Greer along with other matters like World Trade Organization reforms. This is the Canadian Press. In sports, play is underway in Calgary as the Flames host the Seattle Kraken in their final home opener at the Scotiabank Saddledome. The arena is scheduled to be demolished at the end of this season. Meanwhile, the Vancouver Canucks are hosting the Edmonton Oilers. Matthew Nyes had 2 goals and an assist as his Columbus debut made forward with the Blue Jackets, beating the Buffalo Sabres 6-3 for their first season-opening victory in 5 years. Nyes was acquired from Toronto on Monday and became the first Columbus player to score twice in his Blue Jackets debut. 3 points tied the franchise record for a debut set by Artemi Panarin, who had 3 assists in 2017. The Toronto Raptors have signed guard Jamal Shedd to a multi-year contract extension. The terms were not disclosed, but Shedd's agent retweeted the ESPN report of the deal that said the extension was worth $24 million U.S. over 3 years. From the Canadian Press, I'm John Kennedy.
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15: Here's the latest forecast from the AM 800 Weather Center. We have showers tonight. We could see 10 to 15 millimeters of rain with wind from the southwest at 50 kilometers an hour, the low 15. Showers ending in the morning, then clearing up with a high 19 or 66. Tomorrow night, partly cloudy, the low 9. For the weekend, sunshine for Saturday and Sunday, the high 18 and 20. Again for tonight, showers and windy, the low 15.
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17: Speaking of Kingsville, we'll continue our AM 800 mayoral debate series this morning, as we're now less than a month away from the election. That is on October 26th. That's Election Day. We are commercial free this morning. And speaking of Kingsville, let's go out to Kingsville, where incumbent Dennis Rogers is seeking his second term. There are three challengers out there: Mary Ellen Havlick, Roshan Nalarutnam, and Thomas Neufeld. Now, we put offers out to everybody to come in, and two of them took us up on that. Roshan and Mary Ellen did not reply to us. They are not here this morning, but we do have Thomas and Dennis with us. So the both of you, thank you for coming in. Really do appreciate it. I got good news for you. We now have more time for you. So to the both of you, thank you very much.
18: Morning, Kyle. Thanks for coming. Morning, yeah. Appreciate it.
17: Absolutely. We do have some rules here. Each of you will have 90 seconds to answer each question. I'll give you a little wrap-up, a little hand signal when it's about 10 seconds. And if you're, you know, kind of in your notes and different things like that, I'll just say 10 seconds. Let's try to respect the time. If you do want a rebuttal, it will be about 60 seconds as well. Okay. And again, we do have more time this morning now because Mary Ellen and Roshan did not show up. We did a random draw before the show. And Dennis, you were picked to go first when it comes to just the open here. So 60 seconds for an open. You also have have 60 seconds at the end of the hour for a close. Remember, we are commercial free. Just a news break at the bottom of the hour, okay? Your minute starts now. Dennis, go ahead.
18: Sounds good. Thanks, Kyle. You know, 4 years ago, you know, the main thing that I ran on was us putting together a long-term strategic plan. And, you know, I think that was something that really resonated well within our community. You know, coming out of COVID, I thought it was so important, you know, for us to have a path and a vision in terms of where we are heading. And, you know, we spent better part of a year working with our residents and our staff and, you know, council, and Kingsville 2040 plan was born. And, you know, this was a plan that was, you know, unanimously adopted by all of council. And, you know, we went to work right away. And I think one thing you found is, you know, how much work we had to do with our current infrastructure. You know, we had to build a foundation. We had to ensure that our community was sustainable. And a lot of that work and dollars spent, you know, this term went towards it. So I think next term is about, you know, how do we want our community to look? How do we want those high value items like our waterfront and our downtown core, our green spaces, our parks and recreation, you know, are we open for business? So I think those are the things that, you know, we've talked about and that are part of our strat plans. So they're not election platforms for me. You know, the long-term business plans, you can't get everything done in 4 years. So now it's time for us to look into those, include our community in the decision-making, and have costed detailed plans that are composed by our residents, and they're involved in the process, and we see how our community wants to look.
17: Okay, we'll get into all of that. Thomas, your minute starts now.
19: Well, thank you, Kyle, and thanks for having me in this morning. Good morning, Dennis. For those of you that don't know me, my name is Thomas Neufeld. I've lived in Kingsville since 1998. My wife, Angie, and I have raised our four children. Which one was left out? Anyways, I've spent 20 years working in the local wine industry. I was 10 years at Pelee Island Winery and then another 10 out at Viewpoint Winery in Colchester, where I was the manager of wine operations. And today we own and operate a small family business. My involvement with the town started back in 2008. I've served for 8 years on committees of council before I was elected in 2014, and now I'm completing my third term as a councillor. And I'm running for mayor because I believe experience matters. I want to lead Kingsville, you know, in a way that manages growth without losing our small town feel. You know, one that respects taxpayers, takes care of our infrastructure, and listens before making a big decision and giving residents back a meaningful voice within the community.
17: And we will definitely talk about that voice this hour. Okay, let's start off with one of the biggest concerns when it comes to the residents of Kingsville. Taxes increases over the last couple of years were about 3.5% in 2025, almost 6 this year in 2026. As mayor, what is your plan when it comes to taxes, and what is your plan when it comes to the rising costs throughout the town? And Thomas, we will start off with you on this one.
19: Sure. You know, taxes are, you know, inevitable, right? And there are some things that are non-negotiables, right? So that's like your policing, your roads, you know, pipes in the ground, parks. We need to invest in those properly. When you look at Kingsville, you know, historically, we've had historically low taxes. And as a result, some of our infrastructure has been underfunded. I'm not saying not funded, just underfunded. I know we've spent the last 4 years, increasing that funding for our infrastructure, and that's where you've seen, again, the difference between 4 years ago to the last 4 years is the increase in our taxes. Now, I'm a taxpayer too, so I feel that pinch. But I mean, what I'm planning to do is really looking at the needs versus our wants. You know, we don't need a new town hall, but we need a new sewage treatment plant. So those are the things that we want to invest in. That's where we want to spend our money.
17: Okay. Dennis?
18: Yeah. Well, I think, you know, you've seen this year and you've seen the investment in infrastructure, and I couldn't agree more. You know, we were only funding 40% of our current infrastructure. Like, we should have been spending $18.5 million, $18.7 million on our current infrastructure. We were only spending $7.5 million in 2022. You know, we've been able to increase that to 11.5. So, you know, that's a significant improvement. You know, we're not done on that point. But I think an important piece is, you know, Kingsville is still the most affordable place to live in Windsor, Essex, when you look at our taxes, water, and wastewater. And, you know, it has to be a balance. And, you know, I agree, you know, the needs versus wants. But at the end of the day is, you know, our infrastructure is our number one job as a municipality. And I think, you know, as we move forward, as you know, we're competing against gas, we're competing against groceries. And I think if you watch those budgets, you know, where we had is, you know, we looked at cuts. You know, I know I myself asked for council to cut the property acquisition amount in this past budget, which brought it down. But then again, we're battling against a 2% increase with OPP. So there are some external forces that we're fighting against. But, you know, I think, you know, there has to be a balance for it. But when we're looking into the next term, I think that's why it's so important with the plan that I have is building, you know, on our strengths is our community is going to be involved in it. They're going to be involved in the process. They're going to be a part of the plan. They're going to be a part of, you know, the cost of it. And then if you can get your community on board for the cost to be, you know, part of that decision making, then we make that decision together.
17: Okay. I do want to talk about OPP as well. We'll talk about policing. Probably we'll get to it in the second part of the hour. Obviously wastewater as well. And, especially when it comes out to the sanitary sewers in Rufin and throughout the Kingsville area. But I do want to talk about the smaller tax base when it comes to your area in Kingsville. Could diversifying the tax base through commercial, maybe industrial growth be the answer? Do you have a plan for that when it comes to, you know, maybe that will help out, obviously not raising taxes? Daniel, we'll start with you on this one.
18: Yeah, absolutely. And if you look at this term, some of the things that we've done, like we've done an industrial land study. So that was something that council approved for us to look at, you know, where industrial lands are and look at its servicing. And, you know, so those are some things you're going to start to see, you know, this year and the next, you know, the beginning of this term, just for us to increase that industrial footprint. You know, we approved a west side collector road, which is going to go up Heritage. That's going to go all the way to the second. So there's going to be some commercial land growth there as well. We just finished our local comprehensive review. So that's looking at a holistic view of our whole municipality in terms of residential lands, commercial lands, where that growth's going to go. And, you know, we need to have that diversification as far as residential, commercial, industrial. You know, we've added a business relations officer to be able to help and support you know, businesses within the process. And I think one of the pieces I'm going to bring forward next term is, you know, a customer service review of our building and planning department. And that's where we're going to dig in and see, is there any barriers that are standing in the way of doing business? Because the last thing we want is for us to stand in the way, and we need to be open for business. So therefore we identify the lands, you know, which we're going to do here this term. And then we ensure that our processes are in place to ensure that we are open for business.
17: Okay. Thomas, when it comes to commercial industrial growth, your thoughts on that? Could it help offset maybe a rise in taxes this upcoming year?
19: Oh, of course. Anytime you're able to spread that across different industries is going to help, obviously, the residential rate. When you look at our current industries, you know, are there opportunities for some of those feeder plants to help some of our larger industries? I'm hesitant to want to attract, let's say, you know, a large Heinz type industry, because, I mean, that's nice for jobs, but when they eventually leave, that's going to be a big dent, you know, in your community. So those smaller industrial type and commercial type businesses is really what we want to try and attract. As the mayor mentioned, we do have areas that are now identified for industrial growth and commercial growth. And, you know, it's really about selling Kingsville as the place to build. You know, our weather, our labor pool, our proximity to the border, our proximity to transportation lanes, you know, with Highway 3 and the 401. So we need to do a good job at selling Kingsville to attract those businesses.
17: Okay, when it comes to growth, we have rapid development stretched across the area. Local sewer and waste systems, they're stretched to their max here. We know sanitary sewers and roof in Kingsville, capacity issues that are limiting development out there, especially when it comes to housing. Currently, Kingsville wastewater treatment plant operating at a 90% capacity level. It needs expansion. When it comes to that, and obviously that is a huge issue when you look across social media, that's what residents really bring up as one of the main issues there. Your thoughts on that, Thomas, and what can be done?
19: Well, the sewage capacity, at least the treatment plant, I mean, this wasn't new. I mean, we knew it was coming, and so we've been doing the studies in order to be ready for that expansion. We do have the Kingsville lagoons that are taking some of the overflow at the moment. Ruthven is a different problem. So I just identified the you know, capacity issues. And it's certainly a problem for developers in that area. Residents that want to put in a second bathroom, they're not being allowed just because of the capacity issues. So I think what really needs to be done is dedicated lines for industry out there, and then we can basically relieve some of that capacity for residential growth.
17: Okay. Dennis, your thoughts on that?
18: Yeah, so a couple of things. So, you know, council, we passed a master servicing study, and you know what that is it's going to look at, you know, our whole municipality, Kingsville, Cottam, Ruthven, as far as, you know, what our current needs are, what our future needs are, what's in the planning queue, and figuring out where our bottlenecks are, and figuring out what the capacity that we need, not only for residential, but looking at our industrial.

0: that we haven't heard really from the other communities during these debates, right? That's a problem. Do you have time, or should you be acting on this very soon when it comes to those issues?
1: Oh, we are acting on it soon. It's been priority number one since then. I can tell you the hardest decision, you know, that I know I've ever had to make is putting in an interim control bylaw on Ruthven, where we told, you know, our people, the province is telling you to build homes. We're talking to our developers and tell them they couldn't build. So we dug into it. We got some more information. We made some quick fixes, and then we allowed those that had that already purchased lots for them to be able to build. So, you know, we're actively working on solutions now. And, you know, to me, this is priority number one. So I can tell you, you know, we are taking the steps to ensure, you know, that we're going to be able to open up capacity. Cause to me, it's just not okay for us to have, you know, one of our communities, you know, not being able to grow. And, you know, to me, Ruthven's a beautiful community, and there's a lot of great homes in there. There's a lot of great industry in there. And again, municipality, our number one job is infrastructure. So I, you know, you've heard that from day one, and Ruthven has been top of mind and the highest priority, you know, since we learned there was issues there.
0: Thomas, do you agree with that? And how quickly should you be acting on this? Are you doing enough right now?
2: At the moment, Ruthven is at a standstill, and for sure that's a problem. And, like I said, the sewage capacity there, we need to start making some investments to open up that capacity. And I think needing or acting sooner than later in basically getting a dedicated line for industry is going to be the ultimate solution. I know it's going to cost a lot of money, but if we're going to go into debt on something, it's going to have to be on something that is a definite need. And sewage and wastewater, that is a definite need.
0: Dennis, can I ask you about that when it comes to a dedicated line? Just your thoughts on that?
1: Yeah, I mean, you know, I've had conversations with our industries all the time on, you know, being more sustainable. And, you know, I think it's a conversation that's out there. You know, I sit on the Union Water Board, and that's conversations we have as far as, you know, drinking water and the water that goes to certain industries. So, you know, I think the conversations, you know, are open. And I think, you know, the last thing we would want is for, you know, any of our residents to supplement industry. Like industry, they should pay, you know, for what they use. So I think, you know, the more sustainable, self-sustainable an industry is, you know, I think the better. And I think one thing that's helped us tremendous is our strong relationship with the province. Like Kingsville has received a record number of infrastructure grants, more than recent history. We received it for our water line. We helped it with the road. You know, I'm hoping we're going to have some good news here for Ruthven. We applied for another grant there. So again, that's a relationship that we need to continue to foster and strengthen, because again, you know, the province wants us to build homes. They want us to support industry. You know, we need their support. And I've been at the table, you know, with the premier, with the ministers, with our MPP advocating. And then, you know, they've written some big checks for us. And I hope for those to continue.
0: Okay, so let's talk about that. Will the developers actually be there as well? Because over there, Kingsville Council unanimously approved cutting development charges by 50% for the next 3 years. Again, that was this past summer. Unlocking infrastructure funding, like you mentioned there, when it comes to the province. Thomas, I'll go to you on your thoughts when it comes to this, and also will the developers be there because of the frustration when it comes to you can't build right now in Ruthven because of the wastewater issues, because of those issues when it comes to sewage and sanitary out there in the town. Your thoughts on that, and do you believe developers are interested in developing out there and expanding that area?
2: Well, they definitely are. They, you know, they've put their money where their mouth is. So, I know they're chomping at the bit to be able to do it, but I mean, they don't want to fund it all themselves either, right? So, I mean, industry is going to have to pay for the use of those pipes. And, we did cut our, development charges. That was the carrot dangled in front of us in order to unlock some funding. We don't know what funding we're getting yet. So, could be 30 million. That would be wonderful. Could be two. We don't know yet. So once we get those numbers, then we can make those kinds of decisions. But certainly all those stakeholders need to be at the table to discuss.
0: Dennis, you can discuss that as well when it comes to, you know, it's true. You don't know how much funding you're actually going to get when it comes to that. Also, I know it's been a concern, though, when it comes to developers, and will they be there, I guess, when the funding comes?
1: Yeah, no, that, you know, that was a program there, and, you know, Kingsville's on board. It was passed unanimously by council, just to show support for us to do what we can to, you know, one is to help bring the cost of housing down. You know, I've sat at the table with our developers. I've sat at the table with, you know, our industry and our ag industry and manufacturing, sitting at a round table this term in terms of, you know, what we need to do to work together to advocate to the province. So I can tell you for sure they will step up. They've been to the table. We've had those conversations, and I look forward to continue that into the next term, because, you know, I've built and strengthened those relationships. And to me, that's what's

0: going to get us to the next level. Because, you know, we understand, you know, our province is very pro-industry and they want to build homes. So to me, having them side by side, us working shoulder to shoulder to advocate and to delegate is definitely going to increase our chances for provincial funding. And that's the plan we've had and that's the plan we're going to continue with.
1: Speaking of relationship, I've heard from many residents, there needs to be improved public engagement. Are there steps that you would like to implement when it comes to maybe reaching out to residents, maybe reporting back, maybe a committee, as some candidates have brought up? Just your thoughts. First of all, do you feel like the constituents, the residents' voices are being heard out in the Kingsville area? And do you think maybe a committee is needed? What else needs to happen there? Go ahead, Dennis. We'll start with you.
0: Yeah, no, I think if you look at my plan and, you know, really, you know, looking at our green spaces, looking at our downtown, looking at our waterfront, looking at our recreation facilities, you know, my plan is building task force, you know, for each of those major items, you know, comprised of our residents, comprised of the stakeholders, comprised of the business owners. You know, you have staff a part of it and then one to two members of council. So you have the community involved in that. And they're involved on, you know, how they want it to look, how the process is going to go, and to figure out how much it's going to cost. And as you go throughout that process, as you know, we're checking in, we're updating the community as a whole, and, you know, they're sending in their feedback. And these are major high-value items within our community. And to me is, you know, how you make those decisions is you involve the community, because at the end of the day is when, you know, if and when council ultimately makes that decision, these are going to be decisions and plans and details and costs that came from our community. And to me, I can't think of anything better to increase our public engagement, to include our community more, than to be involved in the highest value items within our community. You talk about green spaces, you talk about waterfront, you talk about our downtown core, you talk about our parks and recreation, and of course, how we're open for business.
1: Okay. Thomas, your thoughts on this. Are the voices of the residents being heard?
2: Well, what I'm being told is no. So, you know, knocking on doors, year one of a term, you know, you're not going back out into and knocking on every door. But I got my start in my political career on committees of council, and I served for 8 years on committees of council. And that's how I really got to learn how the process works, how government works, interacting with councillors and lay members of, you know, a variety of backgrounds and skill sets. That is something in my core platform that I wanted to bring back, is the citizen engagement committees. Mm-hmm. Parks and Rec, that's such a front-facing committee that involves your parks, your beaches, your trails, you know, your marina, waterfront, all those. Planning advisory, you know, getting the developers in a room with people in the area where they want to develop, listening to what they have to say. Economic development and tourism, getting industry leaders from, you know, from them to be able to discuss how are we moving Kingsville forward. I think giving residents back a voice is going to increase that trust piece that I think is lacking right now.
1: And again, this would all be in some sort of committee that you put together, or how would you implement that and go out there and make sure the voices are being heard just before the news?
2: Yeah, committees of council are struck by council, right? Yep. So people would send in a resume and we would look at all those people, and basically you try and form the best committee for that particular group that you want making those decisions. They are advisory in nature. Council doesn't have to take every decision they make, but, you know, hopefully the makeup of that committee is of industry experts, and, okay, you know, they've done their homework.
1: Okay, Dennis, before the news break, just your thoughts on that. Is a committee needed, or can you make sure the voices are being heard without that?
0: Yeah, no, again, you know, my plan has task force for us to involve the community on the major items that we're hoping to accomplish the next term, and I think that has actually more involvement, you know, than the committees would. And I think where there's an opportunity is, you know, our committee of the whole. You know, that's one thing that, you know, that we tried new this term. You know, previous council got rid of them and put in place a committee of the whole. So that was something that was, you know, kind of as we started, you know, this council had to kind of figure it out. And, you know, I think there's definitely some opportunities there. So I think we can look at ways of increasing public engagement that way as well, in addition to my task force, and where we can have major items for staff to put presentations forward. And then we can throw items that are coming up forward to the community for them to be able to come speak, have conversations. So I think there's a major opportunity to really advance our committee of the whole.
1: Okay. Busy first half hour there. Again, if you're just tuning in to AM 800, it's the Kyle Horner Show here. It's our AM 800 mayoral debate series. We're out in Kingsville. Incumbent Dennis Rogers is seeking his second term. There are three challengers, Mary Ellen Havlick and Roshan Nalaratnam. They We put it out there. They didn't want to come in, or they didn't respond to us. Thomas Neufeld is also with us as well. So the two of them, we've got Dennis and Thomas in studio.
3: Here's the latest forecast from the AM 800 Weather Center. We have showers tonight. We could see 10 to 15 millimeters of rain with wind from the southwest at 50 kilometers an hour, the low 15. Showers ending in the morning, then clearing up with a high 19 or 66. Tomorrow night, partly cloudy, the low 9. For the weekend, sunshine for Saturday and Sunday, the high 18 and 20. Again for tonight, showers and windy, the low 15.
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1: I will say, going through the text messages, a lot of issues are popping up when it comes to a lot of residents in Kingsville dealing with sanitary and sewage issues. We did bring it up in the first hour, so if you want, or the first half hour, so if you want to, again, replay that, we put it out there. I do need to move on, though. I only got an hour, and we're running out of time. Another issue is public safety. It is a top concern for many residents. It's also a very expensive concern. As we're talking about taxes, really, it's one of the reasons why taxes continue to rise all over this area. Over a so you got over $500 tax increase this past year because of policing. Kingsville Ontario Provincial Police contract accounts for 2.1% of the tax increase. That's about $45 per household. The added cost is linked to the new province-wide wage agreements when it comes to the OPP. Thomas, I'll start off with you on this one. First of all, do you believe Kingsville has the policing resources it needs today? If not, what needs to change? And when it comes to that price tag there, throwing that into the taxes, just your thoughts on that.
2: Well, like I said earlier, policing is a non-negotiable, right? And I think the OPP are a wonderful resource. Obviously, it's province-wide, so we are able to tap into resources that maybe a municipality that has their own force doesn't have the money. I mean, we're paying a little over $3 million for this contract, but, you know, if you look at a town like LaSalle, they're paying $10 million, right? So I think we're getting really good value for what we are paying. Now, are there things that, you know, we can ask the police, you know, in order to mitigate some of those costs? Like, what are our, you know, billable calls of service? So if we're finding, you know, repeat issues, are there things that we can, you know, preventative methods to be able to reduce those calls? You know, do we have prolific callers, right? I don't know these answers. I don't sit on the police board currently. Mm-hmm. So, I mean, those are some of the questions that I'd like to be asking.
1: Mm-hmm. Dennis, your thoughts on this?
0: Yeah, no, as you know, I've been chair of our police service board, you know, for this whole term. And, you know, when regulations changed here midterm with the new policing act, you know, things were kind of split. So now there's a north and, you know, and a south board. And to me, you know, it's always been important about building relationships. And not sure if you know or not, but, you know, Essex County is the largest detachment of OPP in all of Ontario. Mm. So we had a superintendent. Now there's two inspectors. And, of course, we have our staff sergeant. So, you know, I can tell you all of them, you know, have on speed dial, built those relationships if we have concerns. And as we go through the police service board, you know, we always get the data from OPP. And Kingsville has some of the lowest calls for service, you know, property crime, drug crime, you know, youth charges. You know, we're very fortunate to be in a very safe community. Obviously, you hear things about speeding and different other items. But I can tell you the relationship we have now, you know, with our current OPP, if there's an issue in an area, you know, we have conversations and, you know, they respond pretty well quickly to us. And, you know, as Thomas had mentioned, when you need larger resources from the OPP, there's been, we've had one or two issues this term. And I can tell you, you know, they were there within the day and the response times were great. So, again, I think this is one of those that, you know, the relationship piece is very important. You know, 2% was a hard pill to swallow last term. We were told it's going to be up to another 11% for this next term. So that's something we're going to have to factor in, you know, as well. So
1: When it comes to that, though, how do you offset that then? As we've talked about in the beginning of the show, you know, when it comes to maybe it's industrial, maybe it's commercial to offset some of those tax prices, if we're looking at an increase like that, you know, do you have a plan for the new year? And how do you balance that with obviously making sure that residents have the resources they need and deserve?
0: Yeah, so just to clarify, you know, that's an 11% of the police service of the budget, yep. Not 11% tax increase.
1: Fair.
0: I understand.
1: It's
0: I just want to make sure
1: year after year, right?
0: For sure. I just want to make sure people don't think we're getting an 11% tax increase. So that's, you know, that's 11% in addition to what, you know, we had last year, you know, on the budget. But I think, you know, when we sit down, when it's budget time is, you know, you got to look at, you know, what we talk about needs and wants all the time. So there are things we got to cut out. Again, I know last term, you know, I cut out the property acquisition fund. You know, that was about 200 grand, you know, for us, you know, not to put more dollars away. So those are the decisions we're going to have to make when it is budget time because, you know, we know where we're at financially, economic wise, you know, in the world. In the county,
1: yeah.
0: And you know, there's uncertain times, you know, going into next year. So again, that's going to be a council as a whole decision. You know, I look forward to you know, people coming to delegate and finding out what they want, what they want to see. But again, you know, that's going to be a budget decision, and we have to weigh affordability, you know, when any decisions that we make, especially for our budget.
1: Thomas, I'll bring it over to you on that one as well. Police and services, we know it just continues to rise year after year. Your thoughts on balancing that? And the cost of that, but also making sure the resources are there for the community.
2: Right. Well, I mean, our contract is going to be our contract. So, like I said, that is a non-negotiable. Looking at the budget as a whole, you know, are there areas that we could possibly make some savings to offset that? Of course there are. It's just got to be, you know, is council willing to make those cuts in order to make the savings? But I mean, within the contract itself, again, you know, looking at our billable calls of service, what are those? Are there things that we can do to mitigate those costs, right? Do we have prolific callers? Are the resources being used, with the most value for our people? Or are they being tied up with, frivolous calls, let's mm-hmm. say. You know, and the mayor talks about having these relationships. I think that's great. I'd like to see, the staff sergeant come into council once a month and give us an update. You know, it's great that the mayor's getting these updates, but is council getting these updates? People want to know what they are paying for, and they want to hear that, yes, Kingsville is a low crime town. So, but they don't want to hear it from council. They want to hear it from the horse's mouth, right?
1: Dennis, do you think there's transparency when it comes to the police and whether it's council or residents?
0: Yeah, absolutely. You know, I think we have, you know, lots of conversations, you know, around the council table as far as policing and, you know, the police service board, you know, those are open meetings and we have residents come attend. I've seen counselors come and attend those meetings. And, you know I've provided updates with council throughout the time. You know, I've had conversations with, you know, our staff sergeant. I know CAO has provided some updates. You know, as far as, you know, concerns in and around the community. And, you know, I've always had a great working relationship with our council where if there's things that you want me to bring forward to the police service board as far as questions, you know, send them. And our council have done that and I've brought those forward and then I've followed back up with those council members as far as where we're at. So to me, it has been an open process. And again, I think if we look at, you know, revamping our committee of the whole, that would be a great thing. Maybe we add our police service board update for something, you know, just to improve maybe some of the communication, you know, on that end. So.
1: Okay. Thomas, I'll let you respond to that when it comes to transparency, then we'll move on. But just your thoughts.
2: Well, just about the committee of the whole piece, I think we've tried it. I think it was a failed experiment. Committee of the whole was supposed to replace four or five committees, and I think it started that way, and then it just slowly spiraled out of control and into nothing. So that's why I wanted to bring back the committees of council for the term.
1: Okay. One of my favorite parts of Kingsville is to visit the waterfront. When it comes to your vision for the waterfront, we could go out to the port as well. Cedar Beach, love it out there. How does the town pay for improvements when it comes to that? What is your vision when it comes to that? Dennis, we'll start off with you on this one.
0: Yeah, so in 2024, I brought forward a motion, you know, for council to adopt a waterfront master plan. And, you know, we had some residents come and delegate. And, you know, obviously waterfront is something that, you know, we hear all the time from our residents. And, you know, we had Cedar Island, Cedar Beach, you know, part of our strategic plan as well. But I thought it was more important for us to, you know, look at the waterfront, you know, as a holistic view. And what that motion did is it really split it into two areas because the waterfront's a big area. So one area is the port, Metawas Park and Lakeside Park, and the other one is Cedar Island and Cedar Beach. And, you know, my vision forward is we put together a task force, you know, of stakeholders. stakeholders, residents, business owners, you know, staff, 1 to 2 members of council, where they sit down, we figure out how we want our waterfront to look, how we want to go out the process, you know, how much it's going to cost. You know, you involve the community throughout that process the whole way. And, you know, for probably the first time, we have a detailed, costed plan for each of those areas in terms of, you know, how we want it to look and how we want it to move forward. And then council makes that decision, because I think it's important that we incorporate that into a current or future budget. Or is that something we put on the shelf as a shovel-ready project, you know, looking for provincial, federal funding or private investment?
1: Thomas, can I first just ask you about that master plan, your thoughts on it when it comes to all of those areas? And then I will look at your vision as well. But just your thoughts on that.
2: Well, certainly a master plan is going to be helpful. I mean, that's a very big picture. I think what we need to do right away and fairly easily is focus, you know, on our beaches. I'm going to say Meadowwass Beach in particular, Meadowwass Park. There's nothing there. There's not even a bench to sit on. So why don't we start with raking it, you know, more than once a week? Why don't we put a bench down there with a garbage can? People naturally want to flock to the water, so let's give them at least somewhere to sit when they go down there and look at it. And maybe we can clean up some of the sticks and the dead fish and seaweed. Like, that's the place to start. Rome wasn't built in a day, nor will the waterfront be fixed in a day or term of council. So let's start with the things that are easy, and then we'll build from there.
1: Do you have a vision for in what it would be if you want to go to Cedar Island, Cedar Beach, Lakeside Park? Do you have a vision, and what would that look like?
2: Cedar Island and Cedar Beach are our premier beaches in Kingsville, and so we've given them a higher level of service. So those are pretty much taken care of. What I want to focus on is the is Meadowwass Park, which is basically nothing. It's a blank slate, but it is waterfront, and it's public waterfront. And I think, you know, back in 2016, 2018, we had a major plan for that area. We had washrooms, we had paths, we had gazebos, we had piers going out into the lake. And that was, we had financial backers and sponsors. And the next council of 2018 came in and said, we don't want to spend that money. Fair. That's fine. So those plans got kiboshed. But there is a vision for the waterfront, but let's start with a park bench first and build from there.
1: Dennis, did you want to respond to that? I mean, I think that's fair. Selfishly, just myself, we go out to Cedar Beach because it is much nicer. It makes sense for us. I understand, though, the need and the want maybe to expand Meadowwass Beach, the park area there. Just your thoughts on that.
0: Yeah, just in terms of Cedar Island, Cedar Beach, you know, there's definitely some improvements that we can, you know, do there. You know, I think that play set is something that's been on the budget that we haven't been able to get to for a long time. And I know, you know, you look at Cedar Island, Cedar Beach, like those are probably our number one used, highest traffic areas within the summertime for Kingsville. You know, I think, you know, one thing I want to bring forward is a trail master plan, a part of our parks plan is, you know, I think it'd be great if we can bring a multi-use path from Cedar Island, Cedar Beach, and you bring it up McCain, you know, you go all the way up McCain, you go past, you know, destination like Kings Coast, go all the way up to north of County Road 20, and you connect it to the Greenway. So then you got an opportunity for our residents to be able to ride their bike or walk, you know, from, you know, east side of the winery, go through downtown and be able to go to the beach. You know, I think our marina is a decision that, you know, we have to make. You know, we're in need of some significant investment there, and we got to figure out, you know, how we're going to do it, if we're going to do it. Is it private investment piece? You know, I think when you're looking at, you know, Meadowwass Park is, you know, we're having conversations now with some private investment there. I think a tiny little amphitheater would be tremendous. I think we want to expand our arts and culture footprint there. You know, we have the Grovedale that's there. It's supposed to be our arts and culture center, and, you know, we've been expanding on it. So I think arts in the park and different festivals and different items there. You know, we lost the Kingsville Folk Music Festival, but I think it's one of those, if, you know, if we get private investment there, if you build it, they will come. And I think that's an opportunity for us to be able to expand. You know, we use our partner Southwestern at the port. You know, the port's going to be there. We got a working port.
1: Can I ask you about that? What is your vision when it comes to the port? Thomas, I'll go to you too. And I understand it's going to be a council decision as well, but just, you know, I have you here and as the mayor of Kingsville, what is your vision?
0: No, well, I can tell you, you know, the agreements that we have, you know, the port is going to be a working port in perpetuity. You know, those are the agreements that were signed, and those are the decisions that were made in the past. And, you know, to me, it's about, you know, how do we work together with those companies now, you know, to get them to invest, and how we partnerships, and maybe there's some private investment there, you know, for them to help, you know, beautify our waterfront. Because again, you know, however you feel about it, you know, having a working port is an item as well that, you know, some people really enjoy. So mm-hmm. again, as you know, we have agreements. That's where it's going to be. We got to respect that. You know, to me, it's a carrot, not the stick at this point. So to me, it's building those relationships. I've built those relationships. We've turned the corner. So now let's work together to invest in the waterfront together.
1: Okay. Thomas, your thought when it comes to the port?
2: Well, we've got an agreement with them till 2049. So until then, it's status quo, right? So, that'll be a decision of that council. God help me if I'm still on council at that point, but, you know, again, they are partners down there with Waterfront, so, and they are a busy.
1: Still gotta work with them, right?
2: Multi-million dollar, enterprise. So we do have to work with them, and, you know, again, we have a working relationship.
1: Okay. We'll leave it there then. Let's move to the downtown. I do want to ask you about the, downtown of Kingsville. Absolutely beautiful. Your thoughts on how it's faring, your plans for the downtown, your vision for the downtown and the future of it. Thomas, we'll start off with you on that one.
2: Sure. You know, that, the downtown really, is the, thermometer of the health of your community. And I believe Kingsville does have a very healthy and vibrant downtown. And continuing to foster that, you know, with small business is going to be very important. Making your downtown accessible, making it, walkable, making it, friendly, family friendly. Those are all things that, you know, we are working on, and, you know, we rely on a working relationship with our BIA to be able to help those things, right? Whether it's streetscape, whether it's facade improvements, and events, but, you know, continuing to, encourage, small business, to locate to downtown. That's always going to be a priority of any council.
1: Dennis, your thoughts on that?
0: Yeah, no, I think, you know, Kingsville's downtown core is, you know, that's what makes us Kingsville. And I think mm-hmm. that's one of the main things that our, you know, our residents love. And I hear all the time from outside residents. And, you know, I think preserving that is an important piece. And, you know, in 2025, I brought forward a motion that was adopted by council, you know, to look at design guidelines and sign bylaws and just different things that we can do and to put into place working with the businesses, you know, just to ensure that, you know, we keep that aesthetic within our four churches. And, you know, I think we have the strongest relationship now we've ever had with our BIA. And I think that's great. So we got to continue to help and support these businesses. We have, you know, our town representation there, supportive of the BIA. Our business relations officer is there involved. And, you know, I think the other piece is, you know, I talked about a customer service review of our building and planning department. You know, us going through the process for new businesses coming to town, them wanting to come into town. You know, are we standing in the way? And, you know, I'm one of those. Let's cash that tax dollar check, you know, as soon as possible. And, you know, I know as tough as things are is, you know, we have one of our lowest occupancy rates, you know, in our town's core than we've had since the beginning. The couple ones that are open are giant spaces. But other than that, you know, a lot of our spaces are full. And to me, that says that people want to continue to invest in Kingsville. And we need to ensure that we're investing and supportive. And I guess the last piece is working with our BIA and our small businesses. You know, what's our tourism plan? Okay. That's another thing that's coming.
1: Okay. We put it out to people throughout this whole series that we're doing. Feel free to bring in your questions. And on Tuesday after the LaSalle talk, I got a very interesting text saying, Kyle, can you please ask the Kingsville mayoral candidates what they are going to do for us out in the county? There is absolutely no engagement when it comes to us in the county. It's all about the town's issues. Can you help us out? That is from Aaron. So just your thoughts on that comment, first of all, and making sure the voices of the rural community is heard when it comes to decisions at town hall. We'll start off with you, Dennis.
0: Yeah, no, I think it's a couple things. You know, I think one is, you know, especially in the rural area, there's a lot of county roads out there. So I think your mayor and your deputy mayor sit at the county council table, ensuring that they're properly represented there. And, you know, I think we've done a good job as far as, you know, adding some stop sign. I think it was, you know, up at Graham, we added a stop sign with a flashing light there where there's been some historical, you know, accidents. I think continue to invest in the infrastructure that we have, but I think also the amenities within Cottam and Ruthven, like those are our more rural communities. And Ruthven, you know, we're investing heavily within the infrastructure side. You look at Cottam, you know, we just had our candidates event, you know, in Cottam there the other day. And, you know, you look at the improvements, investments we've had in Cottam is, you know, we've added a walking path down to the park. You know, there's a $3 million multi-use facility there with the Gosfield Communications Community Center. You know, that's going to service, you know, that rural community for generations to come. And I think investing the time and just being available, I think these are important pieces. And, you know, these are things I've done since day one.
1: Thomas, would you agree with that? Do you feel like the voices are being heard when it comes to the rural community? And what would you do to improve that?
2: Well, I mean, you're always going to have people that say that their voice isn't heard. I understand that. But, you know, we try our best. When you look at somebody on the 11th concession, say, you know, really all they want is their road to be paved, their road to be plowed, and the garbage to be picked up. And they don't want their green bin, right? That's the story that I'm hearing. Road work, bridge work, I mean, those are all necessities. But, you know, some of these projects take 10 weeks. So, you know, there's also inconvenience factor out there too. So, you know, that's what I'm hearing is, why is this project taking so long? You know, so are there incentives for builders and developers to move that along quicker? You know,
1: okay.
2: That's what I'm hearing on the road.
1: Okay. I want to make sure at the end here of the hour, we get to at least a minute for you to wrap up and have your own say when it comes to the listeners and the relationship with your town. But I do want to ask, one of the biggest topics in Kingsville lately is the discussion around AI data centers, the policy framework out there. Just your thoughts when it comes to data centers, what should be included in the policy. I know the county, and it actually came out of Kingsville because of Deputy Mayor Kimberly DeYoung looking into that, and I know that's come up with the county now and county council. Just your thoughts on AI data centers and your vision for that, or non-vision if you don't want nothing to do with them in the area.
2: Fair enough. You know, the one question I always ask is, you know, is the world getting more digital or less digital? So we know it's getting more. You know, if you've ever used Facebook, you've used AI, whether you know it or not. So is there a future for AI data centers? Yes. Do they need to be in Kingsville? No. Right now, our bylaws are, it's not a permitted use, so we don't really have to, I don't want to say worry about it,
1: mm-hmm.
2: but, you know, data centers come in all sizes. You could have sizes of, you know, a Ford factory, or you could have one that sits in your closet, right? So it really depends on, you know, what the size is. But I mean, the sentiment out there that I'm hearing is no to data centers. So, I can say that is my position as well.
1: Okay. Dennis, your thoughts on that?
0: Yeah, no, I think a couple things. You know, I think the study, you know, that was brought forward by Deputy Mayor DeYoung is the good first step. And, you know, that's going to be a study that, you know, all local municipalities are going to be able to use. And you hear about things about interim control bylaw and, you know, to prevent them. And, you know, I think it's important not to pull the trigger on that too early because, you know, there's a finite period for you to be able to use those. So in having conversations with Hydro One, you know, we're having conversations about them, just about our own power usage and power outages and, you know, what we're continuing to advocate for is, you know, we're asking them, you know, what's that process? And for, you know, a large data center to come is, you know, it's a two to three year process to go through the application. And, you know, it's eventually going to go to the Ontario Energy Board. So at that point, that's a public process for people to be able to find out about it. And mm-hmm. we are fortunate that Kingsville, that, you know, our zoning doesn't allow for it. So I think there's a lot of pieces, you know, playing in favor of, you know, them not happening, coming to Kingsville. And I think the other part of it is, you know, my argument is, you know, we're the breadbasket. You know, we grow the food. You know, we got the farmers, you know, whether it's under glass or, you know, whether it's in the dirt. And, you know, this is where a lot of the food for Canada and everywhere else is grown. So my ask to have a conversation with the premier, and I will have that conversation, you know, because I do talk with him often, is that, you know, they can go somewhere else, right? Let us grow food. Let us stick to what we're good at. You know, let's not mix those together because, again, you know, let's stick to what we're good at.
1: Okay, before I run out of time, I do want to bring up a subject that's close to my heart. I am a graduate of Kingsville District High School. Sadly, obviously, I know a private purchaser bought that. It's being torn down right now. Just your thoughts on the relationship when it comes to the private purchaser, how that played out, and what you would like to see. I know your hands will be somewhat tied when it comes to that property there, but what you would like to see if you had a vision for that area.
0: Yeah, no, it was a couple of weeks of melancholy, buddy.
1: You know,
0: I went there as well. I was a graduate there and, you know, friends and family went there and, you know, there's a lot of memories there. And, you know, that, you know, I think it was over 100 years, mm-hmm. 105 years it stood there when the old Essex High School burnt down. They moved there and, I think it was 1921. So it's, you know, it's been there for a very long time. And I think, you know, as a town you looked at, you know, we tried our effort, you know, we put in a bid, you know, it wasn't successful. And, you know, I think that's a hard pill to swallow for sure. But, you know, I look at the steps after that and, you know, anybody coming in to invest, you know, we've seen from neighboring communities, you know, how problematic it is when some of these buildings kind of stay up and they stand there and it opens yourself up to other items. You know, you have an investor that came in and they demoed it right away. So, you know, however you feel about the school, however you feel about Migration Hall, you know, this is someone that's investing over $1 million to demo it. So that tells me that, you know, there's a plan, you know, they're going to invest, they're going to move forward. You know, where zoning is going to be mixed use, so residential and commercial. And obviously, you know, we're going to have conversations as applications come forward. And, you know, we're pushing with that, you know, the owner now is, you know, what's conducive to Kingsville and okay. Look forward to something, a gem being there on Main Street.
1: I hope so. That area certainly changed. Thomas, wrap us up with that.
2: Yeah, certainly. You know, it's a heartfelt situation for those that attended. I mean, I don't have the same attachment to that building because I didn't go to school here, but I understand that there's a lot of nostalgia there. But as the mayor said, you know, we've got an investor coming in who wants to spend his money in Kingsville. It's going to produce a lot of jobs over the next few years for us. And I'm excited to see what the plans are. I think the location is well suited for residential and commercial, so I think it's going to be it will eventually be a good thing for Kingsville.
1: Okay, I'll go right back to you. I got about 45 seconds here for a final message for the listeners, the residents of Kingsville.
2: Thank you very much. Yeah, thanks for having us again. And, you know, after 12 years, I've had the privilege of representing Kingsville at the council table. This isn't a retirement gig for me. You know, I'm not looking for something to do. I love my community. I know how the government works. I know our communities. And I know what responsibilities come from with the job. So I'm just asking to take that support to the mayor's chair to help build a healthier and more engaged Kingsville.
1: Okay, Dennis, 45 seconds.
0: Yeah, no, thanks, Kyle. Appreciate being here. And, you know, I can tell you, you know, whether you sat on council or you came from the community, you know, this is a hard job, man. Like, it, you know, it takes a while to learn. It takes a while to build those relationships and build the trust. And, you know, I have the trust of council. I have the trust of our administration, and that came from hard work and leading a team. Because, again, at the end of the day, you know, it's not about what I can accomplish individually. It's about what I can lead a team to accomplish. And I think now is, you know, we're going to lead a team to really shaping how our community looks and involving our community in those high value items to, you know, to make decisions. And I think the difference that you'll hear in my plan is, you know, the details and how we're going to accomplish it. You know, to me, these aren't campaign election promises. These are items we've talked about. I've got council to lead it, council to support it. And I think as crazy as it is in the world right now, a steady hand at the wheel and consistency and strength and experience is what our community needs.
1: Dennis, I appreciate it. Thomas, I appreciate it. Thank you very much for coming
2: in. Thank
1: you. Best of luck.
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11: From the National Newsroom of the Canadian Press, I'm John Kennedy. Canadian astronaut Joshua Kutrick has reached the International Space Station as a part of the NASA SpaceX Crew 13 mission. Kutrick and three other astronauts arrived after blasting off from Florida this morning on a flight that roughly took 8 hours. The 44-year-old is a mission specialist who will spend 6 months aboard the station working on experiments, research, and maintenance. Kutrick grew up in Alberta and is expected to remain in space while his wife gives birth to their third child, as Ottawa says the mission will also help advance Canada's space industry. The cost of filling up is a central issue to BC's election campaign, with NDP leader David Eby promising both a temporary tax cut and a long-term limit on fuel prices. Eby says cutting the provincial fuel tax by 10 cents a liter on gasoline and diesel would save a typical two-car household up to $100 a month. He also wants the BC Utilities Commission to set weekly maximum pump prices, while interim Conservative leader Lauren Dirksen has criticized Eby over an earlier promise of a $1,000 household rebate. Indigenous communities along the newly announced West Coast oil pipeline route were given just 2 months for consultations, which is still more than Ottawa had initially planned.
12: Prime Minister Mark Carney says the pipeline has received the first national interest designation under the Building Canada Act, with construction targeted to begin next September. The designation is meant to streamline rules and oversight for approving the project. Consultations were extended from 1 month to two after Indigenous leaders raised concerns about the original timeline. A summary says Indigenous groups also raised concerns about limited project information, saying it prevented them from fully assessing potential impacts. Now, Carney has said the major project's agenda will respect Canada's obligations under the United Nations Declaration on the Rights of Indigenous People. David Augustine, The Canadian Press.
11: The union representing Stelco workers says the steelmaker's U.S. parent company is being disingenuous and contradictory by blaming the planned layoff of up to 500 workers on the trade war.
13: In a joint statement, the presidents of both union locals say the company is attempting to shift blame for its own decisions onto the broader trade dispute. They say Cleveland-Cliffs is obscuring its own role in manufacturing this crisis, given its CEO has publicly supported the U.S. trade war, and even claimed his fingerprints are on the 50% tariffs on Canadian steel. Stelco said earlier this week that the idling of finishing operations at its Hamilton plant is a response to weaker demand and continued pressure from steel imports. Michelle Zedekian, The Canadian Press.
11: Rapper Rick Ross has been arrested in Miami Beach on allegations that he assaulted a woman he was living with. Ross's legal name is William Roberts II and faces felony and misdemeanor battery charges and surrendered to police 2 days after the woman reported the alleged incident. This is the Canadian Press. In sports, play is underway in Calgary as the Flames host the Seattle Kraken in their final home opener at the Scotiabank Settle Dome. The arena is scheduled to be demolished at the end of this season. Meanwhile, the Vancouver Canucks are hosting the Edmonton Oilers. Matthew Nyes had 2 goals and an assist as his Columbus debut made forward with the Blue Jackets, beating the Buffalo Sabres 6-3 for their first season-opening victory in 5 years. Nyes was acquired from Toronto on Monday and became the first Columbus player to score twice in his Blue Jackets debut. 3 points tied the franchise record for a debut set by Artemi Panarin, who had 3 assists in 2017. The Toronto Raptors have signed guard Jamal Shedd to a multi-year contract extension. The terms were not disclosed, but Shedd's agent retweeted the ESPN report of the deal that said the extension was worth $24 million U.S. over 3 years. From the Canadian Press, I'm John Kennedy.
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3: Here's the latest forecast from the AM 800 Weather Center. We have showers ending this morning. The high today, 19 or 66. Partly cloudy overnight. The low, 9 or 48. For Saturday, lots of sunshine. The high, 18 or 64. That sunshine will continue Sunday with a high, 20. Again, rain ending this morning. Wind from the north at 40 kilometers an hour. The high, 19. That is 66 Fahrenheit.
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17: Americans may be powerful, but Canadians are tough. 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
20: Welcome to More in the Morning's Kitchen Cabinet.
19: Half-baked, expensive, probably ineffective.
17: Good analysis.
20: With former federal cabinet ministers.
17: We're already fighting in the anteroom, by the way.
19: That's right.
20: Lisa Raitt and Marco Mendicino.
21: Good morning, Lisa and Marco. Nice to have you. Happy Thursday.
22: We're almost there.
21: See, the weekend. We have this case this morning, and we'll hopefully get some actual examples of what form it takes when we talk with a lawyer at 8:05. But Jewish teachers in several boards are filing complaints saying they're facing systematic anti-Semitism in their workplace, in schools. Marco Mendicino, I'll start with you on that one.
22: Yeah, I'm not surprised. I've studied anti-Semitism within educational institutions when I was a parliamentarian on the Hill. But the bottom line is a school can't be safe for everyone except for the people who say that they're not feeling safe. And the same is true when it comes to discrimination. I think the nature of the allegations are quite serious. And it's four Ontario school boards and two teachers unions that are implicated, according to the lawsuit. The test is interesting. I mean, I think for the benefit of your listeners, whether or not the board intended to discriminate on the basis of the group is not really what makes the difference. It's the impact. So as the teachers lay out the nature of the allegations, you know, were they intimidated? Were they disciplined? Were they in some way treated negatively or adversely by virtue of their Jewish identity? Regardless of the intent, that's what will make out the case. And the last point is on remedy. They're seeking some monetary damages, but I think that the more important piece here is how do you stop this from occurring again? And that requires education, and that's really cuts to the core of this issue.
21: And Lisa, like I said, I want to know what form this takes, because it's not the blood libel. It's and if it's just that some people got into heated arguments in the teacher's room over Israel-Gaza, then that's not necessarily anti-Semitism.
23: Well, unless you're being ostracized and you're being shamed and you're being harassed at work. And that's what is going to happen, as Marco, I think, very ably laid out what the process is going to be. I'm going to take it a step further and say that this is a learning experience for everybody in the community, that if the standard's going to be set as to what can and can't happen in the school, it should be lifted from there, because I'm going to assume that they're going to find some horrific things and that people in normie society are going to go, no, that's not on. We can't behave like that towards people. So anytime we have an opportunity to talk about the role of fairness in the workplace or fairness in society, I think it's a good thing. So here we go.
21: Meanwhile, two different Ontario cabinet ministers, both kind of heavy hitters, I guess, are defending keeping a secret how much was paid to Elon Musk's SpaceX to cancel the Starlink deal. Let's roll this back for a second and set the table, mixing my metaphors. But Starlink, of course, is a satellite program that allows you to provide internet service where it might not otherwise exist. Ontario signed a $100 million deal to use Starlink to get to remote areas in the province. And then because Elon Musk said Canada is not a real country and for various other reasons, we decided to cancel the deal. However, there's a kill fee, and they won't tell us what the kill fee is, arguing that that would expose how the government negotiates. You've been in government, Lisa Raitt. Is that a reasonable argument?
23: It's an argument. I don't know why politically, and I had to put up that same argument, so I can't say anything against it. But I don't know why politically they wouldn't just give the number. I think they have to give the number, because the very first time this was brought up, the answer was from the minister, look, this is what Ontarians wanted. We're just delivering what they wanted. So, like, tell us what the cost is of making these grandiose kind of statements or grandiose kinds of gestures when it comes to getting into trade wars with the United States. I think it's worth knowing what the total bill is going to be at the end of the day. And we may like it. We may be more than fine with it, but at least we need to know, since we're being the ones told that we wanted it, and we probably did. Second point on it very quickly, just because the masses aren't using it via a government use, Starlink is prolific throughout rural and northern Canada. No question about it. I have it in the Maritimes. If I didn't, I wouldn't be able to work in Cape Breton on some things.
21: And Marco, you have also been in government. So does government necessarily have to keep something like this a secret?
22: No, they don't. Ultimately, it's a choice. And I also agree that there's a reason here. And canceling the deal was very popular, as you recall. Like, they made a big splash about it, and that's in large part because Elon Musk sort of started to heap on President Trump's accosting of Canada's sovereignty, etc. So it may have been very popular, but I think the reason why the government should consider, the Ontario government should be consider being more transparent here, is that the public understands that there are going to be some prices to pay as long as this trade dispute goes on. So, you know, on balance, net-net, just be upfront. And I think that the public will be with them. And then, you know, if you get slightly choppier coverage in rural or Atlantic or in cottage country or wherever you're using Starlink, well, then you may need to look at a different service. But when it comes to the government, I think they net could be more transparent on this.
21: It's very funny because all of us are old enough to remember when the internet, I mean, if you wanted to get a page booted in, you could sit there for like 2 or 3 mm-hmm. minutes. It was absolutely insane.
23: Yeah, and still.
21: Yeah, let me ask you folks about Mark Carney and the possibility that he might be in the pipe to get a Nobel Peace Prize and Times Person of the Year. I'll start with Marco because he's your old boss.
22: Let the
23: sucking up begin.
22: No, stop. Well, let's talk about Stephen Harper while you're in front of Lisa.
23: No problem. But, I'm with you.
22: Yeah, exactly. This isn't a competition for sucking up. It's a competition for peace. I think this is would be a flattering and very distinguished honor. The last time a Canadian won the Peace Prize was Lester Pearson.
21: Yep.
22: And he won that prize way back, I think, in the late 50s for his contribution to resolving the Suez Canal. So it hasn't happened in a long time. I think this is not just about Mark Carney, though. To be honest, I think the buzz around the potential that he could win the Nobel Peace Prize says a lot about Canada becoming, you know, putting ourselves back on the map here globally. People thinking about Canada, thinking about Carney's contribution on the world stage, you know, banding together with other countries to create a more stable and prosperous world. And I think it's a really positive thing. And as for the award, we'll see.
21: And Lisa Raitt, the fear I have were this to happen is that Donald Trump would absolutely explode.
23: Well, and that's the deliciousness on one of the awards, which is the Time Person of the Year Award. And I think that one probably does belong with Mr. Carney. I think it makes a lot of sense. And I think that gigantic interview he did with the New York Times is kind of like, I don't know, why don't you guys take a read of this to see how great I am so you can give me the award. Nobel is different. I'm not saying he doesn't deserve it. I mean, lots of people deserve to get the Nobel Peace Prize. I wouldn't want them to give it too soon. They like to give awards, or they're mandated to give awards to show people who stand up to authoritism and where people are having their civil liberties repressed. We're not quite there yet with whatever it is that this government and Mark Carney's wants to do. I'd like to see more, I guess, wins in the win title before we have a Canadian Prime Minister win this again. And the reason being is that you just don't want that asterisk of a footnote like Obama did in, 2009, when they said he got it for what?
21: Yeah. Well, and Donald Trump thinks he deserves it. You can't say you're going to annihilate a country and then collect the Nobel Peace Prize.
22: That's a heck of a way to forge peace.
23: If the country's oppressing and bringing terrorism around the world, I don't know.
22: We nominate you, John.
21: Thanks a lot. Good to know. That is former federal cabinet ministers Lisa Raitt and Marco Mendicino.
0: Love and sports do not mix.
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4: We are joined by Tim Hudak for the Morning Brief, former leader of Ontario's Conservatives, now a partner with Council Public Affairs. 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
5: Good morning, John Moore.
4: All right, so let's start with one of your specialities. I think we have to pay attention to Chris Alexander, even if he's not really on track to win, but, you know, otherwise we're kind of suppressing one of the leading candidates. He's unveiled a plan to move Toronto's unhoused into apartments. What do you think?
5: Yeah, look, a really cool thing, when you run for office like that, a lead position, when I ran to be leader of the Ontario PC Party, is you really take a close look at your heart and your mind. What do I believe in? How do things fit together? What's my vision for a stronger province or city? And whether you're right or left, John, there's usually a coherence there on how issues fit together. You can see a philosophy. And I honestly still believe Chris Alexander's not a serious candidate. His policies are, it looks like they come out of ChatGPT. They don't hang together. In fact, if there's any theme, in many ways, he seems to be running to the left of Olivia Chow, right? For a guy who said he was a conservative minister. So look at, when it comes to housing, I think people would say, if you're going to be actually giving homeless apartments and my son or daughter can't find a place of their own, at least there's got to be a quid pro quo where they're going to commit to addictions treatment, to sobriety in return for those taxpayer funds. This is a left-wing approach to this issue. And when during the debate, the first debate, John, when he came out and said that Olivia Chow's not going far enough, that he wants to make hot lunches for my daughters every day, right? Is that where a city can be? Is that the kind of, you know, city hall we want to see in a candidate that is moving left of Olivia Chow? As you can see,

0: phone and start videotaping it. But I mean, first of all, we have the outrageousness of a co-pilot stabbing a pilot. Then we have that pilot managing to open the door, passengers charging in, taking control, a plumber writing the dive, and then ultimately two deadheading pilots taking over and landing the plane safely. This is extraordinary.
1: Yeah, absolutely incredible. And their courage in that moment where most of us would be clinging, you know, fingernails digging deep into the seat as the plane plunges 10,000 feet in a matter of seconds. So, you know, John, you and I, a similar era. I remember those disaster movies from the 70s. Right? A lot of them around airplanes. And this seems like the real life ended up being stranger than a fiction. What an incredibly inspiring story, terrifying story, because we've all been on those planes with dip a little bit because of turbulence. Can you imagine that kind of dive and how you'd react as a human being? And when the chips were down like that, you're sitting there, would you rush the cockpit? Would you be one of those, you know, brave passengers who decided to take this on and save the rest? Incredible human beings. What an inspiring and frightening story.
0: Two cabinet ministers are defending a secret payout to Elon Musk's SpaceX over the Starlink deal. Ontario signed a deal for $100 million for Starlink, which is a means of using these satellites in order to provide high-speed internet in areas where it's not otherwise available. But we decided to kill the deal to get away from Elon Musk and Donald Trump, and there's a kill fee, but they won't tell us what it is. Is it true that government cannot disclose something like that because it'll compromise other negotiations?
1: Well, you choose to, right? And if you sort of reveal what you're paying for a service, that means when you're going to offer that service again or similar service, then those that are bidding know at least what your bottom line is, and probably the taxpayer pays more over time. It's not a iron law, John. It's just a guideline where you make that choice. Some quick background here. So a lot of this stems from what's called Public Accounts Committee, and you report on the past year, you know, where spending was close to a line by line, sort of in categories. And then the opposition, members of the committee, could ask questions of ministers. I love that. I used to be the guy in the opposition trying to, you know, light flames, go through the books, ask the questions, and then drive media. So that's how these things get out in the open. It's an important part of our democracy. The kill fee was not exactly in there, you know, whether it's hidden somewhere. I just think in this case, do you be slavish to the rule or do you make the right political call? Because if we rewind the tape, right, this was around the time where Trump was announced the imposition of tariffs. Premier Ford responded with strength, took the booze out of the American alcohol off the shelves of the LCBO, and Elon Musk was at the Trump's right hand as the head of DOGE, right, to review spending. So it was sort of a chief villain in this story. And I think Ontarians said, you know, damn right, we'll cancel this contract, we've got to send a signal. Yeah, it's going to cost us money, but it's the right thing. I think in that environment, you break the rule. I think Ontarians largely would have said, you know what, it is the right thing to do to send a signal with a very high-profile case. So they could still do that. But, man, if they had done that, I think it would have been part of a very positive overall narrative instead of a year later kind of backpedaling.
0: I don't follow generally the comings and goings of the Liberal leadership race, but it is significant that one of the candidates has pulled out. It's Eric Lombardi, who actually had some of the best lines the other day in the debate, but also is fairly young and inexperienced. He's out.
1: Good for him in stepping forward, John. I mean, nothing nothing would be frustrating for those that go into offices, those that simply sit on their bar stool or the recliner at home and bitch and moan and complain about how everything's wrong, but don't actually step forward to make a difference. I've known Eric for a good number of years. He's been a strong housing advocate, for example, before he ran for leader. And I thought he brought a lot to the campaign. He definitely was in contrast to my comments about Chris Alexander, he had a coherent platform that the Liberal Party think can borrow from when they go to the campaign trail in a few years' time. It held together philosophically. He had a nice optimism about his campaign, about how Ontario can still lead within Canada. Good for him. The other interesting thing, so Godbless, when he actually stands up, even if you're a long shot, to fight for what you believe in and influence the direction of your party and potentially the province. Number two, it's interesting, is he got behind Lee Fairclough, who's from Etobicoke, and she seems to be emerging within the Liberal Party as the not Navdeep Bains candidate. So she's positioning herself in a good spot, because when you do these leadership contests, it's a preferential ballot. You list your first choice and then second, third, and so on. when your candidate drops out, the votes swing behind you. So, fair.

0: Well, it seems you're putting yourself in a good position to be the up-and-coming benefiting from those that don't want to have Baines to be the Liberal leader.
1: And quick thoughts on the idea that Mark Carney could be in the pipe for a Nobel Peace Prize and Times Person of the Year. Wouldn't actually surprise me about the Nobel Prize. I mean, it's just a way for Europe to poke Donald Trump in the eye.
0: I know. You think about, you know, as PC leader, opposition leader, the souvenirs you keep over time, the things that are still on the wall of my office, and man, Person of the Year, Nobel Prize winner, that's a pretty cool prize, but you want to win it, maybe not, maybe you just want to win it. Yeah, you just want to win it, but ideally you win it based on the merits and to see the story through, and if it's, you know, where we are today, simply for standing up, poking the eye, elbows up type stuff, that's one thing, but I think it'd be far better to see the story through, right? What was accomplished? Did Canada's approach, which is different from every other Western nation's trading style with the Americans, where they made deals early to move on, we took more of a risk. I'd like to see how this chapter ends up. And, you know, we're not beginning, we're not the end, but it feels like the beginning of the end with all the noise on the American side that they're focusing on this today. So, yeah, great, get that. But it'd be much better to have that prize after you finish the deal and secured a better future for Canada.
1: Thanks a lot for this.
0: Have a great day.
1: Morning Brief with Tim Hudak. Mark Carney could be in line for the Nobel Peace Prize and Times Person of the Year. Now, the Peace Prize, let's be honest about this. Anybody can be nominated for the Peace Prize. Anybody. You could nominate me. Please do so. I'd love that. Or for the Order of Canada. I'd like that, too. Or the Order of Ontario. Or just order lunch. And so whenever somebody says, did you hear so-and-so, you know, Donald Trump's been nominated for the Peace Prize? Yes, because somebody, you know, J.D. Vance, in order to suck up, did it. But still, the likelihood that Mark Carney could win for basically rallying all of the world's middle powers and saying, screw Trump and or screw the U.S. and screw China, we're going to get together and try to survive this on our own. And the Nobel Committee could see that as yeoman's work. But also, let's face it, the Nobel Committee likes to stick it to people. And in particular, they probably would savor sticking it to Trump. As for Times Person of the Year, every year we get into the same discussion where people say, well, how could this person win it or that? It's supposed to be the person who had the most influence on things during a year. And arguably, and people did, Osama bin Laden should have been the person of the year in 2001. But everybody thinks it's like the greatest guy of the year, and it's not. Donald Trump has been person of the year twice, and Mark Carney could very easily be person of the year, and also because Time probably would like to poke Donald Trump in the eye as well.
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13: I've been on this mission.
14: With Dr. Dan Riskin.
1: Good morning, Dan Riskin.
13: Good morning. There's a rumor somebody's going to nominate you for the Nobel Peace Prize. I hope it happens.
1: No,
13: I wish
1: good.
13: You luck.
1: I'm trying to think of what I've brought peace to. Although, oddly enough...
13: Everyone's mornings. Think about how grumpy they would have been all day if they hadn't had you to just sort of calm them down as they got started each day. I think you've done a good deal of good work. So thank you for that.
1: Well, thank you very much. You get to stay. scientists say house cats could unlock better cancer treatments. How? I mean, they're so busy with that ball of yarn.
13: Yeah, it's true. We're actually not going to have the cats do the research itself. It's more the idea that human researchers will be inspired by the cats, though I do think a lab run by cats would be worth just setting up to see what happens. This is a paper that came out. It's called the title is quite striking. It's the oncogenome of the domestic cat. In other words, domestic cats get cancer. What is the DNA of those cancers? They took 500 different cats with cancer, and apparently cancer is quite common for house cats. And they looked at the genetics of it because it's not random which genes mutate to cause cancer. There are certain genes that once they mutate, you get cancer, and it can be quite aggressive. And it depends, and different genes will mutate in different types of tissue to cause different types of cancer. And so they sort of just because it's common in cats, they thought we should just have a good look at this. And once they sort of looked at the patterns, they realized the patterns were quite similar to the patterns for humans. And that's good news because it means that any progress on human cancers can be applied to cats. And there's a lot more research into human cancers than there is the cat cancer, obviously. It also means that cats become good test animals for different treatments. So if you've got some crazy idea for a cancer treatment that you don't want to test on a person, perhaps somebody would offer to let their cat be used for that treatment if there's a hope that it's going to help the cat, because the, you know, if the cat passes away, it's not quite as tragic. I'm going to get hate mail now. It's not quite as tragic if a cat dies as if a person dies. Usually.
1: Oh no, it's an endless tragedy.
13: It's true. So anyway, it's a neat breakthrough. No big answers yet, but it is a neat data set that could provide some.
1: Okay, and from cats to dogs, they have a speech trick once thought uniquely human. Well, you know, I try talking to my dog all the time, but he never gives me time of day.
13: Well, that's kind of where this gets interesting, is that dogs, even dogs that do know words, I mean, they know like four words, right? Like they know like, let's go, I'm going to mess up everybody's dog now. The hate mail keeps coming. Let's go for a walk, they say. And then the dog gets all excited, or you say, do you want your food? Or, you know, that's it for my dog, basically. I can also say come, and the dog will come to me. Despite this, dogs have the ability to learn about words. And so that requires that they listen to words a certain way. And so there are lots of research studies on how humans hear nonsense words and what we listen for in a word. And one of the things that we know from human research is that if you hear me talking, if you did not speak English and you heard me just going on and putting all these sentences together, I'm not really stopping between words. And if you're trying to learn English from scratch, you've got to sort of guess where the words begin and stop. And it turns out with human language that consonants are a good thing to listen to if you want to figure out where one word begins and the next word ends or whatever, whereas vowels are not as useful for doing that. And so we pay special attention to consonants over vowels. Even though vowels are louder than consonants, our brains respond to consonant noises much more strongly. If you play a string of nothingness, of text that has no meaning at all, like tezu, fifu, mozu, azu, mi, bu, bu, your brain is spiking. I know it's hilarious research, but your brain spikes when it hears the consonants. They did this with dogs and looked at the brain spikes, and they also spike when they hear consonants, and that's quite striking. Other primates besides humans don't do this. And so it really is tied to the ability to learn language, and it shows that even though your dog might ignore you most of the time and might not actually learn what those words mean, its brain is wired in a way that allows it to at least piece out what's a word that I should listen for in a way that sets them up for success.
1: Okay. And I laugh mostly because I know that Nick is probably going to sample that, and you're going to be hearing it for the rest of your life.
13: That's good. Thanks,
1: if I see a bat story, I have to raise it with you, because yes, bats are your speciality. What's your bat story?
13: This is a great study. Like, over 100 scientists from 48 different countries all collaborated on their genetics and some anatomy stuff, and just trying to figure out how the bats are all related to each other. And when I'm being honest, I've told people that my big issue with this study is that I think it's endlessly fascinating, because every single kind of bat sort of gets reorganized into a better family tree that's richer. And because I know all the characters, for me, this is like a paper I can just roll around in all day. For most people, because these bats sort of all sort of seem like just kinds of bats, it's not going to be as exciting right out of the gate. But the big take home that people can get from this study is that bats originate older than we thought. We thought they were about 55 million years old. This pushes that back to 65 million years. And what that means is that after the dinosaurs went extinct, there wasn't this 10 million year delay before the bats appear. The bats appear right away. So as soon as the asteroid hits and the dinosaurs are gone, all of a sudden bats figure out how to fly and echolocate and take to the sky. And they do that in Europe, which was a surprise. So that little piece, I think everybody can sink their teeth into. As for the rest of it, it's pretty detail oriented, but I'll tell you that for me, it's like a Christmas present. It's even better. It's bats, so it's a Halloween present. It's perfect.
1: Thank you, sir.
13: Thank you. Tezu, fifu, mozu,
1: there it is. Mi-bu-fu. That is a Test Tube Thursday with News Talk 1010 science expert Dan Riskin, who's also a sport. A fascinating story, but one where in, you know, the world we're living in these days, we need the help of an expert in order to unpack it. But apparently artificial intelligence agents tried to hack into a Canadian government site. It was actually Library and Archives Canada. I'm not sure if they were looking for the location of Sir John A's hat or something like that. But if I was going to hack into the government, I don't think I'd go after the archives. Maybe it was an experiment. But listen, let's turn to AI and tech expert Mohit Rajans, who joins us now. Nice to have you.
15: Hey, good morning, John.
1: Okay, first of all, when we say artificial intelligence agents, as it is described here, is this artificial intelligence going rogue or somebody using it as a tool?
15: Well, that's what the actual investigation is going to determine. This is quite scary stuff. Over the past 2 weeks, from the University of Toronto has had an incident where OpenAI agents were discovered, and now this, a company named Translucis, has noticed that 899 requests were made to Library and Archives Canada's search service. So when we say agents, what's happening right now is we say the all-encompassing term of, hey, this is the technology and what it's called. But now the technology itself is acting in ways that people can't describe properly. And obviously OpenAI isn't coming clean about how nefarious some of their tools have become, including this indication that the government systems were compromised.
1: Okay, so if I can be all Ray Bradbury about this, I mean, I was kind of talking down the silliness of breaching Library and Archives Canada. But if this is AI acting on its own, maybe it's just trying to expand its knowledge base so you get into the history.
15: Well, definitely. I think an agent can search and navigate and use tools. It's not just sitting around and waiting for John and Mohit to decide what it should do. It goes through multiple steps. And even Canada's Cyber Center says that this agentic system is systems that run autonomously across the internet. Humans, we need to know that as people, that these agents are in our society. We spent 3 years debating whether AI could give us the wrong answer. Now we have to worry about it taking the wrong action.
1: And in all of this, I mean, I hate to be panicky, but I am starting to panic, Mohit, over AI. Because I was listening to a shopping list the other day from a profile, I think it was done for the Wall Street Journal, but of some of the things they're using AI for and some of the things AI is doing. And for example, AI is building AI, but then you have things like these drones that are active with AI, and they make up their own minds about who to kill.
15: Well, I think we need to decipher between how this technology is changing and manifesting itself in so many different ways. So on one hand, we're talking about OpenAI agents that could disrupt our daily life. Even when you go to work, you might start to see websites start to come down as a result of cyber protection. But on the other side, we're having these big conversations. We're seeing people come to the White House. We're hearing about, you know, these independent organizations that have to do research to expose things. AI systems don't necessarily understand the boundaries of intent right now. And I think that's the biggest thing that we have to understand, that these tech companies themselves don't understand what these boundaries are. So where do we stand as a country? Where's our cyber defense against stuff that we don't even know what we're protecting against?
1: Thank you, sir.
15: My pleasure, John. Thanks for having me.
1: Mohit Rajans on the beginning of the end of the world.
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0: 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And Paul, it's been a while since we've talked to you. 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
4: Here's the latest forecast from the AM800 Weather Center. We have showers ending this morning, the high today 19 or 66. Partly cloudy overnight, the low 9 or 48. For Saturday, lots of sunshine, the high 18 or 64. That sunshine will continue Sunday with a high 20. Again, rain ending this morning. Wind from the north at 40 kilometers an hour, the high 19. That is 66 Fahrenheit.
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27: I was in the back, so I didn't see much, but I felt like I'm going down and die.
28: It was very terrifying. You feel in a moment that you lose it. You lose it. You are not among the living people.
1: That's just some of the passengers who were talked to on the ground once this extraordinary story had come to a safe ending. But it really is incredible. The co-pilot, just when you think we had found, okay, this is how to make the cockpit secure. Great. The call is coming from inside the house. The first officer stabs the pilot. The pilot manages to open the door. Passengers storm in, pull everybody out of their chairs. And one guy, said to be a plumber, pulls back on the stick because he says he saw that on TV and stops the plane from plowing into the ground. We are joined by John Torrey Jr., an airline industry expert, but also more importantly, a pilot. Good morning, John Torrey Jr.
29: Good morning, John Moore.
1: Okay, can you give us an impression, first of all, of what would have transpired from the moment the plane was, no one was in control of the plane and it went into a dive? Because it lost, by my calculation, 16,000 feet.
29: Yeah, well, I mean, something caused the nose to be forced down on the aircraft. So whether that was
5: the co-pilot intentionally pushing down on the yoke in order to pitch the airplane down, or something that happened as a result of their struggle, even if the autopilot's flying, if somebody pushes hard enough on the control columns, the autopilot will disengage, or if they hit the button to disengage it, it will disengage, and then the airplane will just respond to the control inputs as it's designed to do. So it's quite possible that somebody did that with intent, or that the yoke was hit as a result of the beginnings of the melee.
1: What about like a complete civilian, apparently knows nothing about piloting, but manages to correct the dive by doing something he probably saw on Mayday?
5: I think that part of the story is incredible. I mean, the whole thing is something of a great sequence of events that led to a lot of lives being protected and saved. But that part to me is probably the most amazing and incredible, that somebody had the presence of mind in the midst of a fight and everything that was going on to get to the seat and just start pulling back on the yoke and ease the airplane out of a dive to then give the other pilots the chance to come forward and do what they needed to do. That was incredible. And it is possible, as we saw, but you know, the fact that they would have the presence of mind in that moment is amazing.
1: And I wonder also about the circumstances of how you end up with a co-pilot sitting next to you and all of a sudden pulling out a knife. First of all, you know, how was this guy vetted? And second of all, surely pilots also go through the same kind of security and screening that we do.
5: I can't, more screening and security, both in the moment and prior to obtaining their jobs. Although there's now an increasing focus on mental health and wellness and screening in that regard and temperament screening. I can't speak to what it's like everywhere around the world, but it's something that's gaining in focus. But more importantly, people have been asking, well, how do you get a knife or a blade or something up into the flight deck? That sort of equipment is already there. So who knows what knife he had on him, but there's already all kinds of survival equipment. There's equipment, there's axes and things like that to cut through the aircraft in the event of an accident, and you're trapped in the airplane or you need to cut the fuselage. And so there's already sharp things on board the aircraft up front, so which might readily explain how he ended up with it. Or it could look like a tool that a flight crew member needed to have on board, like a knife that's folded up in with like a multi-tool, for example.
1: Wow. Extraordinary story, though. I mean, for you as a pilot, how completely outlandish is all of this?
5: It's unbelievable. And to me, the most amazing part was that the captain, this Indian man who's being hailed as something of a hero, which I think is right, he had the presence of mind to get the door open, because had he not done that, it's not clear whether or not anybody would have been able to gain access to the flight deck. If the flight attendant had used their passcode to open the door, the co-pilot would have had the opportunity to deny that access. So to me, the incredible part is that the captain got the door open, and then a bunch of people were able to figure out that something was wrong, and while the plane was in a dive, come forward and help. And that to me that's incredible. And this guy should properly be recognized, along with the other people who helped, for their role in saving an airplane and averting a disaster.
1: Thank you, John.
5: Thanks, John.
1: That is John Torrey Jr. He is a pilot. 174 passengers were on that plane. Everybody's alive. 12 Jewish teachers have announced that they've filed human rights applications with the Human Rights Tribunal of Ontario. So they've asked to argue their case. The tribunal has not necessarily accepted that yet. But they allege routine and systematic anti-Semitism in the workplace, which of course means in schools. We're joined by Toronto lawyer Catherine Marshall. Good morning. It's nice to have you.
7: Morning. Thank you for having me.
1: Let's start with the overall, you know, sort of the broad stroke of the allegation. And then I'd really like to drill down into some illustrations, I guess, into the kind of incidents that have sparked this. What can you tell us?
7: Yeah, so this is a human rights proceeding where we represent 12 Jewish teachers in Ontario who have experienced really horrific anti-Semitism at work in Ontario schools. And we're suing several school boards and also the Elementary Teachers Federation of Ontario and the Ontario Secondary School Teachers Federation. But I just want to take you through some of the examples here of the things that our teachers have experienced. So, for example, one teacher experienced a student drawing a swastika on a chart in a classroom, and there were no consequences from the school administration. Another teacher experienced a swastika being drawn on a desk in her classroom. And this teacher actually complained to the Toronto District School Board, which did not investigate. Another teacher experienced repeated vandalism of Israeli flags, experiencing the Israeli flags being defaced in school books in the library and on hallway maps. Again, nothing was done. Teachers have witnessed students singing Hitler-related anthems at recess. A teacher experienced a student wearing the phrase "from the river to the sea" in Arabic while at school. Another teacher experienced or witnessed kids playing games about Hitler in the schoolyard. Another teacher experienced the repeated removal of the Star of David and a cross from the school's anti-hate bulletin board. I mean, the list goes on and on and on. And
1: yeah.
7: Yeah.
1: And of course we can sort through how reprehensible all of those individual acts are, but is the crux of the complaint that nothing was done about them?
7: Exactly. I mean, at the end of the day, these teachers are going to work every day to teach kids. The unions are supposed to be representing their rights. The school boards are supposed to be providing them with a safe, discrimination-free work environment. And again, in these human rights complaints that we've laid out, the teachers went to the unions. They went to the school boards. They made complaints. They were either completely ignored or they ended up being subject to an investigation where they were then accused of being discriminatory or racist. It's really insane. I had teacher clients as well who couldn't join this action because they were so traumatized and scared, who were forced to retire early or go on medical leave because they just could not cope going to work anymore, feeling under attack for being Jewish.
1: This sounds completely toxic.
7: Oh, yeah, it's horrible. I mean, again, I have to emphasize the fact that for a teacher to sue their union and school board while they're actively working, which is the case with our teachers here, that takes a lot of courage. I mean, they're obviously very concerned about reprisal and retaliation. There were so many other teachers that we spoke to who have very similar stories. They weren't ready to join this action now, but they might in the future. It's beyond toxic. Honestly, this is just insane hate. And the reality is, I think if it was another group, you know, if people were showing up at work and, you know, there was KKK written on the chalkboard, of course, there would be immediate suspension of the student or whoever did that. There would be an immediate investigation. Why is it being ignored when it's Jewish people?
1: Thank you very much for this. Good luck.
7: Thank you.
1: Toronto lawyer Catherine Marshall. Well, that takes this debate to another level altogether, because all I had was the release from the individuals who were announcing this initiative, this petition to the Human Rights Tribunal. Now you have heard a shopping list of incidents, and then the issue that nothing's been done about these things in the schools. And so the teachers, if they want to discipline a kid, for example, don't feel that the principal or vice or the administration has their back, nor the union. And that's the really key thing. The union is subject to part of this complaint.
8: Chestnuts roasting on an open fire.
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14: It's 1 o'clock.
15: From the National Newsroom of the Canadian Press, I'm John Kennedy. Canadian astronaut Joshua Kutrick says he found it hard to believe he was sitting in orbit roughly 10 minutes after blasting off from Florida as a part of the NASA SpaceX Crew 13 mission. The 44-year-old Canadian is now aboard the International Space Station as a mission specialist on the four-person mission crew. He says he's excited to represent Canada from the ISS.
16: Just want to say hi to everyone at home in Canada. It's been a while since there was a Canadian here. I cannot believe I'm here. What a crazy day, a long day. I just can't believe it, but it feels really good. Feels really good to have CSA back, the Canada flag back. I'm looking forward to a good mission after some sleep. That's what I'm going to go do next.
15: The mission also includes three other astronauts, two of them from the U.S. and one from Russia. Two elders who were killed in a vehicle crash on Tawasin First Nation in BC are now being remembered as women who played central roles in their community. Barb Joe was a knowledge keeper who helped the nation's language flourish again, while Virginia Splockton was described as a great-grandmother who enjoyed crafting, drumming, and singing. Police say the driver of the pickup truck that struck the women may have suffered a medical emergency, and there's no indication the crash was deliberate or related to the National Day of Truth and Reconciliation event being held nearby. Two other people remain in hospital in critical condition, and charges have not been laid. Promises to lower the cost of gasoline from British Columbia New Democrat leader David Eby and praise for a new pipeline from Conservative leader Lauren Dirksen have fueled BC's snap election campaign. Dirksen praised the federal government's decision to designate the Pacific Link pipeline a project of national interest.
17: We welcome it because the world desperately needs Canadian energy. We welcome it because British Columbia's economy desperately needs a boost.
15: Dirksen says his party supports a second pipeline from northern Alberta to BC's southwestern coast because the world desperately needs Canadian energy. A new report from TD Economics says fears of widespread job losses due to AI are unlikely, saying the labor market is more poised for a gradual change instead.
18: The TD economists say rapid advances in generative AI technology have led to concerns that automation could replace workers en masse. But for a large-scale displacement to occur, the report says AI would have to be able to perform tasks autonomously, be economically attractive, and be rapidly adopted across companies. The economists say those conditions remain difficult for AI to achieve, and that while the AI job apocalypse thesis is a risk, it is not their base case scenario. Michelle Zedekian, The Canadian Press.
15: This is The Canadian Press. In sports, Vince Dunn scored and had two assists for the Seattle Kraken in a 6-1 win over the Calgary Flames. The Kraken earned their first season-opening road win in their six-year history. The Flames dropped their final home opener at the Saddle Dome as the team moves to Scotia Place next year after 44 years in the Saddle Dome. Matthew Nyes had two goals and an assist as his Columbus debut made forward with the Blue Jackets, beating the Buffalo Sabres 6-3 for their first season-opening victory in 5 years. Nyes was acquired from Toronto on Monday and became the first Columbus player to score twice in his Blue Jackets debut. The Toronto Raptors have signed guard Jamal Shedd to a multi-year contract extension. The terms were not disclosed, but Shedd's agent retweeted the ESPN report of the deal that said the extension was worth $24 million U.S. over 3 years. From the Canadian Press, I'm John Kennedy.
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3: Here's the latest forecast from the AM 800 Weather Center. We have showers ending this morning. The high today, 19 or 66. Partly cloudy overnight. The low, 9 or 48. For Saturday, lots of sunshine. The high, 18 or 64. That sunshine will continue Sunday with a high, 20. Again, rain ending this morning. Wind from the north at 40 kilometers an hour. The high, 19. That is 66 Fahrenheit.
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0: From the heartland of America and the gateway to the West, good morning, good evening, wherever you may be across the nation, around the world. I'm George Norrie, and this is Coast to Coast AM. Later tonight, hauntings. Pull the sheets up right under your chin. Here's what's happening. The Pentagon is sending the 3rd Aircraft Carrier Strike Group and additional Marine Corps ships to the Middle East, according to U.S. officials, adding 9,000 to 10,000 more troops to the region as President Donald Trump considers renewing strikes on Iran after the midterm elections. The ships, jet fighters, Marines, and sailors will arrive in the region by the end of November. Mr. Trump recently told aides he expects to resume bombing Iran that same month as well. The aircraft carrier USS Theodore Roosevelt left its home port of San Diego on Sunday on a scheduled deployment. 3 ambitious ships carrying Marines from the 13th Marine Expedition left on Monday. With more, here's Tom Danheiser.
1: Yeah, George, U.S. officials have said 3 carriers and 2 landing groups are deploying around Iran. The Roosevelt Strike Group and Macon Island Force with 2,000 Marines left San Diego, adding to the full buildup, which will finish by November. UK maritime trade operations have said a 2.5 million barrel supertanker was hit by an unknown projectile, causing a fire while passing through the Strait of Hormuz. Meanwhile, Yemen's Houthi rebels launched intense attacks across front lines in Taiz Governorate, seeking to build on their recent offensive that captured the country's Red Sea coast. Yemeni government forces held their ground and claimed to have inflicted heavy losses on the group. President Trump said Thursday night that Iran is ready to fold up, adding he believes the U.S. will win the war right after the election, though he also said maybe before the election. Mr. Trump told Time magazine that the U.S. military action against Iran could resume after the midterm elections if Tehran and Washington fail to reach a satisfactory agreement, and that he doesn't think that you could ever have peace with Iran. And oil prices rose and settled up more than $4 a barrel amid news that Washington is deploying more troops and an aircraft carrier to the Middle East. George?
0: Thank you, Tom. Cold weather is approaching, and the U.S. is projected to have record-setting production of natural gas and healthy storage levels to help protect the market against possible shifts in winter weather that could otherwise strain supply and squeeze consumers. Harry Dent Jr. is with us right now. Harry, we can't afford any more things to pop up and be wrong. What do we do?
2: Well, you know, it's very simple, George. I mean, they've been stimulating this economy so hard for so long since the 2008 crisis, and now inflation is just stubborn at 3%. We got this Iran war that will never end, and the stock market, again, biggest, longest bubble ever now, and it is ready to crack from what everything I can see. I think that between now and year end, we're likely to see what I call the first wave down of the next major crash in our lifetimes. And that first wave hits hard, George. It's like 50% or more in just 2 to 3 months. So by year end, early January or something, we could see the stock market go down the fastest in a long time. So it's a time to be cautious, get out of stocks and other speculative investments and stuff, and just say, look, I'm going to be safe. We've all made a lot of money. Don't look a gift horse in the mouth. And then if we do see this first wave down, then you'll see more to come in the next 2 to 3 years. So this is not just a short crash. It's the beginning of another major crash like 2000 to 2002, the first tech bubble crash, and the 2007 to 2009 demographic downturn after the baby boom peaked. And again, George, I predicted that 25 years before it happened.
0: Yes, you did. Harry, I'm in the Midwest for the holidays, and Tom tells me the price of gasoline in Los Angeles, $6-$7 a gallon. Yep. People can't pay that.
2: Yeah, no, that's right. And again, inflation, their target is to get it down to 2%. They've done everything possible. It will not go below 3%, and it still hasn't. So that means they can't keep stimulating. They have to tighten. They're supposed to raise interest rates. Already started a quarter of a point, another couple of quarter points, October and December. The economy can't handle tightening when it's already struggling, and this inflation says they can't give us any more free money to keep it going. So the Fed basically has run out of options. That's what it is. And so the economy needs to take a rest from my point of view, and it will. So that's not the problem to me. It's just that investors have to get out of the way. And real estate is the most overvalued by far. I mean, the last real estate crash of 30 to 40% was nothing compared to what we're going to see now that real estate has also had the longest, biggest bubble in history. And that's what really hits the banks and hits everyday people. Most people own a home. Most people don't own that much in stocks.
0: You'll be hearing more on Harry Dent every other Tuesday in our news segments. His website, harrydent.com, linked up at coasttocoastam.com. Thousands of eye drop bottles sold at popular retailers like Walgreens are being recalled over concerns that the drops may not be sterile, according to the FDA. The massive recall was initiated by Sterling Pharmaceutical Services of DuPont, Illinois. Look out, folks. Be very careful when you buy eye drops from these places. The run-up in the midterm elections is turning into a food fight, literally. The summer was marred by massive foodborne outbreaks that sickened scores of people, and the recall of tens of thousands of pounds of imported meat, turning the safety of U.S. food supply into a topic of national conversation and a political cause. Food safety coach Jeff Nelkin is with us here. Jeff, have you ever seen it this bad with these recalls?
3: It's coming fast and furious, and there are different points of view as to why you're hearing about so much of these recalls in the media, which is an interesting strategy that it's being heard in many more angles than in the past. But again, a lot of these recalls have to do with situations that keep reoccurring at some of these food production facilities. And the question is being asked, why is it happening again and again and again? What's not happening that's proper in the way of monitoring the production of food and keeping it safe?
0: What do people do about all this, Jeffrey?
3: So what we've been looking at is, for example, with this iceberg lettuce situation, was that a lot of it was coming from Mexico and then sold over, you know, to one of our places in Salinas. Now the question becomes, okay, if we're bringing in product from different countries, maybe we need to be more thorough in the procedures that we're following, because obviously this has been the largest crypto parasitic situation in years. And so that's one angle. And then the other angle is that the professional people have been minimized in some of the organizations like FDA and CDC, people that oversee a lot of this, their staffing has been reduced. So that too plays a role in trying to keep your thumb on a problem, you know, that is just happening again and again. And the question becomes, why are we having problems again and again? What are we not doing that we should be doing?
0: Good point. Thank you. Jeff Nelkin, our food safety coach. 9 years ago, I was broadcasting on this night when we started hearing reports of shootings in Las Vegas. One, two, three, then the numbers kept climbing. By the time it was all over, we found out that an individual by the name of Stephen Paddock had fired more than 1,000 rounds, killing 58 people, wounding at least 413 people, shooting from his hotel room at the Mandalay Bay in Las Vegas. In a moment, Donna Coughlin joins us. We're going to be talking about this incredible, sad story next on Coast to Coast AM.
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0: And welcome back to Coast to Coast. George Norrie with you. True crime journalist and author Donna Kaufman with us has spent decades investigating hundreds of high-profile homicides, celebrity deaths, and missing person cases, often following them from crime scene through trial and sentencing. She has co-authored several acclaimed true crime books with renowned forensic pathologist Dr. Cyril Weck, who has passed away now, exploring famous and controversial cases through forensic science. Donna, welcome back. It's been a few years. How you been?
12: George, you know, it's so good to hear your voice and so good to hear you're on the air and still doing the great things that you do.
0: Well, you do the great things, too, because without folks like you, Donna, I can't do what I do. So welcome back.
12: Yes, thank you. And thank you for being so kind to Cyril, too, because he thought the world of you.
0: We did, too. We miss him a lot. And
12: yeah.
0: The pathology world misses him, don't they?
12: Boy, you got to know that because, you know, there are people who pretend that they are as knowledgeable as he is. He had 60,000 cases that he worked on. And, of course, the biggest being JFK and RFK's deaths. You know, nobody had the breadth of the scope of information and guts that he had. And he connected with juries and, you know, he's a treat to work with. I miss him every day.
0: Have you been following this case in Tennessee of Krista Pike, who was in still a critical condition after failed lethal injections didn't kill her?
12: Yeah, that's something, isn't it? And, of course, the jury that heard her trial the first time, they were all qualified to give a death penalty verdict, and they chose to do that. So they heard the excuse about her terrible background, the way that she grew up. No one's justifying that. But what she did to her victim was so over the top and horrendous and cruel. That's why she's on death row. And, you know, all the states need to adopt the Utah

0: or does that mean they have to stop?
1: Well, that's what we'll have to see. I think that, you know, the jury said executor, and now we've had these two horrible events in Tennessee where it just didn't work out. So they need to find another method of executing people.
0: And just so folks know, she was convicted of killing and slashing to death a woman many years ago that she claimed was after her boyfriend, and she went ballistic, huh?
1: And she was in her late teens at that point, but still an adult. So, you know, the other two people who helped her out were not given the death penalty. So the crime that Krista Pike committed was so over the top, the jury had no other choice but to give her the death penalty. You know, it's a mess.
0: Don, I can't believe 9 years have gone by since that horrible tragedy in Las Vegas. 9 years already.
1: Tonight, 9 years. Yeah, what a celebration, huh? By the way, the guy, Stephen Paddock, who was 64 at the time, was looking over, he was at the Mandalay Bay Hotel, 32nd floor, and he broke the window, and it overlooked the Route 91 Harvest Festival, which had been going on for a few years every weekend four or five years before that. And it was just a celebratory event, an outdoor concert. Jason Aldean was playing. He was on stage at the time when Stephen Paddock started shooting from his sniper's perch. And he fired, as you said, more than 1,000 rounds. And even though it was reported that 58 people died, actually it was 60 because two died in the years since of shots related to his.
0: They were part of the injured, right?
1: Yeah, 500 plus people were wounded, either shot or trampled. So this was just there was no other deadlier mass shooting in modern American history. So Stephen Paddock made his name that night, and just horrible, horrible person.
0: And apparently he committed suicide, right?
1: Yes, he did. He, you know, as I always say, if you're going to commit mass homicide and suicide, start with the suicide. But, you know, he didn't listen, and he shot himself to death with one of his many, many handguns and rifles that were in the room with him, and, you know, no one misses him. So then it became a question of what motivated this guy. What made him do this? What was he, part of a terror sect? Was he political? So the Las Vegas PD, the Clark County Sheriff's Department, the FBI, and the Review Journal investigators all did separate investigations and came to the conclusion that, I don't know, no one knows. No one knows what did it. But there was no second gunman. He left no suicide note or manifesto. He had no ties to a terror hate group or foreign organization, and he was apolitical.
0: Unbelievable. And he was an avid gambler. He did that and had a lot of fun in Vegas.
1: Yes.
0: But he really wasn't a criminal in the past, was he?
1: Well, no. Previously, this was a well-planned thing that he did. In August, 9 years ago, he attended the Lollapalooza concert, open-air concert in Chicago. And days before, and he did the same thing with the idea of finding a perch that overlooked the event, and he didn't shoot anyone that day. Days before the Mandalay event, he attended the Life is

0: beautiful fest in Las Vegas. And on both occasions, he requested rooms that overlooked the concerts, but he didn't take action that day.
1: What did his family say about him, about his personality?
0: Well, that's real interesting. He had three brothers. One of them said, I have no idea. I haven't talked to him in 20 years. The second one said, he's mentally ill, paranoid, but I've had no contact with him for 10 years. But his other brother said, I texted with him 2 weeks before. He said he was bored. And this brother thought if he did it, he might have wanted to have the largest casualty count. But he never told him he was going to do this. There was no hint of that. The brothers were not charged. They were not. They were investigated. They gave full cooperation to authorities, but they weren't. They weren't up to date with what he was doing. But he had been suffering mental illness for some time, and this was proven mostly through the girlfriend that he had. And lived with for a few years. Her name was Mary Lou Danley. She was 62, a mother, grandmother from the Philippines. She had divorced a husband in Queensland, Australia. She was married for 20 years. And she met Stephen Paddock as a high roller hostess at a Reno casino. She was so short, she came up to his elbow, and he was only 6'1". But when they first got together in 2013, he was the height of romantic. They traveled the world, Dubai, Mediterranean countries, Asia, cruises, Bahamas, all expenses paid by him. And then they moved in together in Mesquite, Nevada. He paid for everything and spoke to her brother over the phone and said, hey, let's all get together. So at some point, he was happy with her and a happy enough guy.
1: And he had a few million dollars, but then he lost it all. But hold on, Donna. We're going to take a break, and we'll come back and talk more about the tragedy that occurred 9 years ago in Las Vegas. We'll be back in a moment on Coast to Coast AM.
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11: Here's the latest forecast from the AM 800 Weather Center. We have showers ending this morning. The high today, 19 or 66. Partly cloudy overnight. The low, 9 or 48. For Saturday, lots of sunshine. The high, 18 or 64. That sunshine will continue Sunday with a high, 20. Again, rain ending this morning. Wind from the north at 40 kilometers an hour. The high, 19. That is 66 Fahrenheit.
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2: We shall take your calls next hour with Donna Kaufman as we talk about the incredible situation that occurred 9 years ago in Las Vegas. 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
3: Yeah, we're not going to let you miss them. 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
3: 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Ron, what do you got this week?
4: This week we have the filmmakers of a new documentary out about the famous Cotes photo from Costa Rica, which was taken back in 1971. You've probably seen this, the pretty famous photo, and it's really great. And it was done as part of an official governmental mapping program. So it's one of the rare times where we have an official government photo with a secure chain of custody. And it turns out that the photographer who took it actually claims to be a lifelong experiencer going back to his early childhood. That's a heck of a coincidence, and it's a great story, Tom.
3: I was just looking at that today, as a matter of fact. You know, Ron, last week we did a tribute show to the late ufologist Nick Pope. I knew Nick very well. I knew you knew him. What did he mean to our cause and to finding the truth about what's out there?
4: Well, a lot, because, you know, he was an important member. He's one of the guys from the Ministry of Defense who actually came out and said what he could after he retired about this issue. And he was a real advocate, and you saw him everywhere. He was at every single contact in the desert, and it's really, really a shame he's not with us anymore to keep the fight going.
3: Yeah, that is true. Ron, thanks for a few minutes spending it with us here today. 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In the search, put in Coast to Coast AM. All the great shows will pop right up, including Beyond Contact with Captain Ron. Thanks, Ron.
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2: And welcome back to Coast to Coast. George Norrie with you, Donna Kaufman with us. Donna, almost 6 years to the date, we had that tragedy in Israel that has still not stopped as well. What is it about people out in these events? Are they safe?
17: Well, you know, I don't think they are. I would not go to an open-air event. But this was a big difference between what happened in Israel. And we know that the Nova Festival was the open-air event. But the terrorists who were at that didn't know that there was any kind of concert. They didn't know that. They were there to do a lot of damage. They came in with a barrage of 5,000 rockets. 1,200 people infiltrated the territory, targeting IDF bases and junctions. They were not there. You know, it was a happy moment for them when they discovered that there was a concert going on. So it's different. You know, it's a different kind of situation there. But, you know, there are still people who will be looking at Stephen Paddock and wondering, you know, what happened and why can't they find out what happened? Well, it wasn't for lack of trying. He changed in the last year before he went wacko, and he did not want to have sex. He didn't like his girlfriend anymore. She was living with him. She gave up her life in the Philippines and Australia to move in with him, and then he berated her. Her perfume and lipstick made him sick. He made her walk behind him. He insulted her Catholic beliefs. There was child porn found on his hard drive, but I don't know whether she knew about that. He transferred $150,000 to her by wire prior to the shooting, and it was believed he did that to get rid of her so that she couldn't stop his actions at the concert. She thought he was breaking up with her, and she was like ready to do that. She told cops her fingerprints would be on his ammo because he made her help load bullets into magazines. So, but she cooperated fully. She was considered a witness, the best witness, not a suspect. She had a clear conscience, and she was cleared by authorities. So what made him go crazy? We mentioned before gambling. He used to be somebody who would enjoy gambling and was very good at it. He loved video poker,
2: didn't he?
17: Yeah. 2 years before, he had $2 million, and over the next 2 years, he lost almost 75% of that.
2: Wow.
17: He paid casinos $600K because he lost so much. He had credit card companies asking him for $170K. He would have regular low-cost meals at a retirement center. This is a guy who was formerly a postal worker, IRS employee, Lockheed Martin. I don't know what he did, but he made his money as a real estate investor before becoming a full-time gambler. But, you know, when you think about video poker, that's not a gambler's game. That's a game that it's almost, I hate to say it, but masturbatory. It's doing the same thing again and again and again, not dealing with anything. A gambler likes to sit at a table and scope out the competition and play mind games. He was not about that. He was a germaphobe, balding, bad teeth. And when they looked at his, he had his autopsy done. They determined he had high blood pressure, but no maladies. There was trace of Valium in his urine, which meant it was already through his system. He had no drugs or alcohol. He shot himself in the head, so his brain was sent to Stanford for forensic study. And they found nothing abnormal. He had been married and divorced twice, once in 77 to 79, another time 85 to 90, no kids. So Mary Lou was really the only person that he was close to, and he was driving her away.
2: But something just doesn't add up, Donna.
17: Yeah. I know.
2: Doesn't make sense.
17: They looked at it from a lot of different viewpoints. And the terrorism definition differs for feds and the state, which MGM Resorts, which owned Mandalay Bay, cited that for them being able to say, we have no liability to the victims here because this is a state crime. But here's an interesting thing that happened. He broke, and I don't know at what point he did this, if it was right before he shot himself because he knew the cops were at the door. He broke another window to shoot at two huge fuel tanks at McCarran, which is now Harry Reid Airport. He was 1,100 feet away. But the bullets, two of them hit the tanks.
2: Did he try to blow the tanks up?
17: He tried to, but they didn't breach the skins. If he had been closer and if his truck was there, he could have used his truck to break down the fence that was harboring the tanks, and he might have been able to cause an explosion because he had fertilizer in his truck. I'm not sure what kind. But when Tim McVeigh took down the OKC federal building, he used ammonium nitrate fertilizer and diesel fuel. So did Paddock want that to happen as well? Was it the idea to cause an explosion? And why did he do that? And I went down the rabbit hole trying to figure that out because those fuel tanks were used for fueling Janet planes, which are basically the CIA air transport, 737s. They have a whole stock of them, and they fly employees from the airport to Area 51 or Creech Air Force Base, northwest of Las Vegas, where there's a joint U.S.-UK program that houses drone targets in the Middle East. So Janet planes are interesting. They have no identification on them, but you see them on the park there. They're white with red stripes. There's an N number, but no ID. I used to listen to their air transmissions, which, you know, are public. But was that his goal? Was that Stephen Paddock's goal? Was he mad because of something maybe that happened at Lockheed Martin when he was there. I'm not sure why he left that job or why he left any job. But, you know, he considered himself retired and a gambler. But, you know, as gamblers go, he was a failure at that as well.
2: The people who knew him, did they like him?
17: Nobody did. No. The only person who tried to put up with him was Mary Lou Danley, who I hope one day you get the chance to talk to, because she seems like a nice woman, approachable, but she may not want to talk to anyone at this point. You know, she was considered a suspect and then cleared. But, you know, she had the greatest life with him, going from these fancy cruises and then having to load his weapons with her fingerprints on the bullets. That was what their social life was when toward the end, loading the magazines. And that must have just been horrendous for her. She had no advance knowledge that this was happening, that he had these plans, but I'm sure she was happy to have gotten through it unfazed.
2: For him to kill himself, he must have known, one, that he was doing wrong, and he must have been severely depressed.
17: Yes, yes. But that has to go back a while, because the brother who hadn't seen him in 10 years said he was depressed, and but nobody thought he was suicidal. But they all thought he was mentally ill, paranoid, delusional, no contact for, you know, 10 years, or the one that he was texting with hadn't seen him but said that he was bored. So,
2: did he kill himself?
17: It was just a mystery, and all the investigators just had to end up shrugging and saying, we're not sure what made him do this. But they did assert that he was a lone wolf, that he had no other person helping him.
2: Did he kill himself after police came to his door?
17: Yes. The cops heard, the cops were breaching the door, and they heard the bullet, the shot. So they went in, and, he, you know, he did that one thing right. He should have, like I said, started with that. But he left his mark on America, because this was the worst mass shooting in modern American history.
2: It still is. It probably will always be.
17: And, you know, they've now canceled the Route 91 Harvest Festival because it was just such a blow to all the concert goers there and all the people who organized and all the bands that were playing. They just folded and said no more.
2: And didn't all this take about 15 minutes?
17: Yeah, I'm not sure about the timeline. I was wondering about that too, and couldn't find anything that that said how long. But that's why I would love to see the full 187-page document that the Las Vegas cops put together. Maybe that has a timeline on it. But
2: we started getting reports.
17: But you know what? When you have that kind of weaponry, and these were bump stock modifications. He had 23 guns on him, and in the house they find another 19 rifles and guns found. So he had 23 with him, many of which had bump stock modifications. So they were semi-autos that mimicked automatics, so he could just fire those bullets as quick as he could hold down the trigger.
2: And he probably just wheeled suitcases through security in Las Vegas, because unlike the airport, they don't check your bags.
17: Well, and when he showed up at the hotel, They knew him at Mandalay Bay. He had stayed there before. He had gambled. He was considered a high roller because he was such a big loser.
2: Well, they comped him there, didn't they?
17: I think they did. Yeah, I'm not sure about that, but they liked him. And so they said, hey, what's all this, you know, you got 10 suitcases and duffel bags. What is that? And he said, I'm expecting my family will show up. So, of course, that was a lie, but, you know, they didn't question him. So they loaded up the carts with his rifles, power drills, laptops, 3 cell phones, his handwritten calibrations, and sent it up to his room on the 32nd floor, making sure that it overlooked the festival.
2: Crazy. And all you got to do is put Do Not Disturb on that door, and the maids won't come in.
17: Yep, exactly. He had a suite, so I'm not sure which of the windows that he shot out or broke somehow to then fire at the Janet fuel tanks. But, you know, I think that he probably had other plans that they just couldn't quite put together with assurance. So, you know, we can only speculate.
2: Donna, let's take some calls with you when we come back in a moment. Donna Kaufman, tell us when we come back what your latest book is as well. We'll be back.
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5: From the National Newsroom of the Canadian Press, I'm Rob Westgate. Prime Minister Mark Carney says he is confident oil sands producers will be keen to spend on expansion projects to fill the proposed Pacific Link pipeline. The Alberta to BC pipeline has been deemed Canada's first project of national interest, meaning it will be subject to a streamlined review. There have been questions around whether oil sands companies will be willing to invest capital in expansions needed for the pipeline to make economic sense. Carney says there's reason for those companies to be optimistic.
6: This is a tremendous commercial opportunity for them, given diversification of markets, given the prospect of narrowing the differential that exists. That's worth, you can do various calculations, but somewhere between $6 to $10 billion a year.
5: Environmental advocates are decrying Ottawa's financial stake in a fossil fuel project as many countries look to move to cleaner fuels. The union representing Stelco workers says the steelmaker's U.S. parent company is being disingenuous and contradictory when blaming layoffs on the Trump trade war.
7: United Steelworkers, which represents workers at the Hamilton and Nanticoke steel plants, say Cleveland-Cliffs CEO has publicly supported U.S. tariffs on Canadian steel. In a joint statement, the presidents of both union locals say the company is attempting to shift blame for its own decisions onto the broader trade dispute. They say Cleveland-Cliffs is obscuring its own role in manufacturing this crisis, given its CEO has publicly supported the U.S. trade war and even claimed his fingerprints are on the 50% tariffs on Canadian steel. Stelco said earlier this week that the idling of finishing operations at its Hamilton plant is a response to weaker demand and continued pressure from steel imports. Michelle Zedekian, The Canadian Press.
5: Provincial health ministers want Ottawa to renew $1.2 billion in mental health funding, which is due to expire next year.
8: The ministers say losing $1.2 billion in federal funding for mental health, addictions, and home care next March would create a fiscal cliff with real consequences for patients. Provincial and territorial health ministers met with finance ministers earlier this week to discuss the looming expiry. They say Federal Health Minister Marjorie Michel and Finance Minister François-Philippe Champagne did not take part in the meeting. Michel is expected to meet with her provincial and territorial counterparts later this month in Winnipeg. The funding issue comes as the federal Liberals prepare to release their latest budget this fall. David Augustine, The Canadian Press.
5: And finally, Canadian astronaut Joshua Kutrick says his first order of business now that he's made it to the International Space Station will be to get some sleep. The Alberta-born mission specialist and his three crewmates took just 8 hours to get to their temporary home among the stars, but then it took another 2 hours of docking procedures before they could really relax. They were greeted by the station's current crew of seven, and Kutrick expressed how great it was to have Canada represented in space once again. This is the Canadian Press. In sports, making his debut in Columbus, Matthew Nyes had two goals and an assist as the Blue Jackets beat the Buffalo Sabres 6-3 for the team's first season-opening victory in 5 years. Nyes, acquired from Toronto on Monday, became the first Columbus player to score twice in his Blue Jackets debut. Elsewhere in the NHL, the Calgary Flames got doused by the Seattle Kraken, opening their final season at the Saddle Dome on a losing note, 6-1 the final. The old barn will be demoed at the end of the season. And the Vancouver Canucks won a high-scoring affair. It was a 9-7 decision over the Edmonton Oilers. And finally, in the NBA, the Toronto Raptors making a move, signing guard Jamal Shedd to a multi-year contract extension. Now, terms were not disclosed, but Shedd's agent retweeted an ESPN report of the deal that said the extension was worth $24 million U.S. over 3 years. From the Canadian Press, I'm Rob Westgate.
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7: Here's the latest forecast from the AM 800 Weather Center. We have showers ending this morning. The high today, 19 or 66. Partly cloudy overnight. The low, 9 or 48. For Saturday, lots of sunshine. The high, 18 or 64. That sunshine will continue Sunday with a high, 20. Again, rain ending this morning. Wind from the north at 40 kilometers an hour. The high, 19. That is 66 Fahrenheit.
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1: Our special guest this hour, Donna Kaufman. We're talking about the tragedy that occurred in Las Vegas 9 years ago to this date, October 1st, back there in 7 years ago. My gosh, 9 years ago. It's crazy. We'll be back with her in a moment on Coast to Coast. Sea Crane has what you need to stay ready when severe weather knocks out your power. 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
17: Sam's, which was a lesser known twisty mysteries, most of them were based around his state of Pennsylvania. And they're all very touching cases with weird twists. Before that, it was From Crime Scene to Courtroom, which was my celebrity views, my celebrity cases, Michael Jackson, Casey Anthony's shocking acquittal for her daughter's murder, wife killer Drew Peterson, and Colonel Philip Shue. He was a military hero whose death was botched by the original investigators until Cyril got in there and straightened them out. That one has been, and many of our cases have been covered by Dateline and 48 Hours and 2020. So it's nice to watch those reruns and see him giving, you know, which I helped produce some of them too, and seeing Cyril give his fiery comments about the cases. Our first book was A Question of Murder, which involved Anna Nicole Smith and her son Daniel, their weird deaths, which Cyril worked on both of those cases, and the deaths of two young girls, Stephanie Crow in San Diego and Danielle Van Dam in Florida, and then also murder cover-ups in the wake of Hurricane Katrina, which really never got the attention it should have. Spike Lee did a miniseries about Katrina and didn't have the facts of the case down, because the doctor who went around to 33 patients and euthanized them because the insurer said, let's pull the plug on these people. They're old, let's stop rescuing people from helicopter landing on the hospital roof. And, you know, let's just find a way to put these people out of our misery. And so this doctor went around and gave every one of 33 people injections to euthanize them. They were viable people, and she went unpunished. And actually, she was a cancer doctor who had none of these people were her patients. But she found a way to make her insurance company happy and to get out of town. And she continues to give lectures, ridiculous as that is, about emergency medicine. And I guess it's easy when you have, those kind of knockout drugs, killing drugs. She should have been with Krista Pike. She would have accomplished the goal. So anyway, all of our cases are just, you know, true crime mysteries and appealing to true crime people, but also in very accessible conversational kinds of views. And some of these cases I also covered in the courtroom.
1: How much have we lost, Donna, with his death?
17: Well, I think a lot. You know, there are just very few people who had the bravado and the knowledge to back it up. That's the thing. It's one thing to have a big mouth and to, you know, go, there are a lot of those people around, and they hook on to high profile cases. But Cyril was just fair-minded. When Yasser Arafat died, and it was said that he had AIDS, his family went to Cyril and said, would you do the autopsy? And he said, of course, you know, of course I will. And then the, I guess, cooler heads prevailed and said, no, he's a Jew. You don't want him doing it. But, you know, he could have done that autopsy very well and very fairly and would have determined what happened. But, you know, that got away.
1: Let's go to the phones. John in Wisconsin to get us started. Go ahead, John.
7: Hello, George. Hello, Donna. Brief comment and a question, please.
17: Hey, John.
7: I'd like to offer my condolences to all those who lost loved ones 9 years ago tonight. What an awful tragedy.
17: Yeah.
7: I was living in Milwaukee in the early 1990s when Jeffrey Dahmer went berserk. There were numerous warning signs that he was not right, but those signs went unchecked and unchallenged. And we know the results. My question, Donna, is this. Do you think it's our human nature that we just don't want to get involved when we encounter somebody that has mental illness or social dysfunction? You know, you mentioned several times, Donna, that Paddock was mentally ill, and yet it went unchecked, and he was able to move along. Now, I by no means mean to say that people that are mentally ill are going to be murderers, but all murderers have this trait of mental illness or social dysfunction. So just wanted your thoughts on that, Donna. And, George, thank you for taking my call.
1: Thank you, John. Go ahead, Donna.
17: It's just a great question. And that's the question that all of the investigators went into when they filed their separate reports and did their separate investigations. What were the clues? Who was close to him? What showed his dissembling? And there were things that he, you know, there were things you could point to, but, you know, to go to that length, shooting a thousand bullets into a crowd of people who are trying to have a nice day in an open air concert. I mean, that's just off the map.
1: He must have had so much hate in him.
17: Yeah. Yep. And what was motivating that? Well, you know what? They all said, we don't know. We don't know.
1: I believe them, don't you?
17: I do. You know, you'd think that if he had some sort of political view, he would have written a manifesto. There was none of that. He didn't keep a diary. He did have three cell phones that cops could only get into two of them. And that's how they found the child porn. So, they couldn't get into the third. God knows what was on that. But,
1: yeah.
17: Nothing was shown that he had any, one helping him or that he was trying to impress a certain person. None of that.
1: Let's go to first.
17: Lone wolf.
1: First time caller, Scott in Albuquerque, New Mexico. Hello, Scott.
18: Yes, sir. How are you doing?
1: Great.
18: Yes, ma'am. I had two questions. One, I was wondering what the ratio of male to female serial killers is. I assume it may be the testosterone difference. But the other question is the nurse that's on trial for killing her three children. She's a neonatal nurse, so she knows inside and out postpartum depression. And from watching the show, the court case, I got the impression she knew what she was doing and maybe even her husband. I'm just wondering your opinion, please.
17: Well, you're talking about Lindsay Clancy, who was the jury deadlocked in a 11-1 in favor of acquitting her because her attorney made the point that she had postpartum psychosis after
1: right.
17: the
1: and it was
17: trial.
1: A mistrial, right?
17: It was a mistrial, and I do hope that they retry her again because it could go different. I happen to agree with the person who found her guilty because there were too many things that lined up where she knew what she was doing. She wasn't in the middle of a breakdown. She was suffering for a long time. She was on a whole bunch of different medications. She saw different doctors who, all of whom, gave her different medications. So she was being treated and she was having all the kinds of things that you see when you see somebody falling apart. You know, the dreams, the lack of sleep, but she was also a good mother. She knew what she was doing. You know, you think about the three children that didn't get to live through their mother's abuse.
1: Sad story.
17: So I do think that they'll retry, and they should.
1: And, Scotty, what was your second question?
18: Yeah, I'm going to follow up on the Lindsey Graham question, or whatever her name is. Is it possible that it was for fame and fortune that they can sue the doctors or the pharmacy or any of that?
17: Well, that is certainly going to happen. You know, we wonder why insurance prices are so high. It's because, you know, they're easy targets for people who see a

0: these women, you know, who are just falling all over themselves to worship this guy who's a cold-blooded killer.
1: It's crazy.
0: Yeah, that's awful.
1: Let's go to Scott in San Luis Obispo, California. Scotty, go ahead.
2: Hello, George. Hello, Donna.
0: Hey, Scott.
2: George, I have two comments. Hi, Donna. I have two comments. George, is that okay?
1: Sure.
2: Yeah, so I remember a few days after this horrible incident happened, I watched the footage over and over again of the first officer and the two security guards. They were under the floor of Stephen Paddock. They didn't know what floor he was on. Until they were right under his suite, they could hear the firing of the machine guns above. I could hear the sheer panic they were in. And the fact that Stephen Paddock placed a booby trap in the hallway to stall time. But,
0: yes.
2: You know, Donna, I think he committed this manifesto was to make history because he said he was bored. And what he felt that he wanted to make a name for himself, as sick as it was, or he used this incident of some kind of reality video game of his own thrill. As sick as it was, either he lost it or he wanted a thrill. We'll never know. He left nothing behind us. That's my first comment.
0: Well, you're right on. And that is what all the paid investigators who have teams of profilers determined is, all the hints were there, but putting it together, they just couldn't prove anything.
1: What's your second thought, Scotty?
2: Yeah, lastly, George, you know, seeing all the victims of this is beyond belief, but when you look online, the photos, I can't seem to figure out one particular photo. There's one gentleman laying on his girlfriend, and he's looking at her, and I don't know if she is alive or she passed on, but seeing these photos is a reminder that life is precious. These people are all having the time of their lives, and one person ruined it for them and everybody else. And we're still living it 9 years later. And I'm so glad, George, that you brought up this anniversary. I don't consider it an anniversary. I always consider it a tragedy, but that we're talking about it. But why did it? We'll never know. So thank you, Donna.
0: Well, you know what? Thank you, Scott, for bringing up that, too, because I don't know that particular photo, but imagine seeing somebody that you go to a nice concert with, having a time of your life, maybe having a beer or, whatever, enjoyment in the afternoon, and then all of a sudden, you know, seeing people running and tripping over each other and, getting a shot. I mean, good Lord. You know,
1: you wonder what's going through his head, Donna, when he breaks the window and he starts shooting the masses down below. What's he thinking?
0: Well, that's when they must have known, you know, the Mandalay Bay must have known something was up when he I don't know if he shot out the window or used a rifle butt to break the window, but, that must have been the first clue.
1: No matter how
0: people who checked him in, and all of a sudden now they get what was in those heavy bags that he had, those duffel bags and suitcases, 10 of them. Now they know what was in there. And the former caller was correct about, he put out, a blockade, to get through, outside of his door to kind of slow down the cops from breaching. But, they did get to him and too late to save him.
1: Do you think he planned to kill himself that moment?
0: No, I don't. And I think that, my thought is that he planned to get in his car and drive over to that airport and use his truck as a battering ram to get closer to those fuel tanks, because it's the only thing that makes sense. It's the only thing that and why he did that. Was he upset about the war in the Middle East that they were fighting out of Creech Air Force Base? What was his knowledge about what was happening with the Janet planes? And, Janet is the, like I said, the CIA transport. They fly 730.

0: 37s from that airport to different locations that are dark sites, either Area 51 or Creech Air Force Base. And it makes sense that, you know, what did he have fertilizer in his car for? He wasn't planting anything.
1: Right.
0: So what was that about? So I think that was his greater plan. And I don't know if I'm alone in thinking that or if that was part of what the investigators determined. But we'll never know because, you know, he shot himself.
1: And why shoot up all these people if your plan is to blow up tanks?
0: Yeah. Well, he just wanted to cause the most human suffering he could. And you know, what does that say about a person who does that? I mean, geez.
1: Was he mad because he had gambling losses?
0: I think, you know, he's a guy who had $2 million and then at the end he only had 500 grand. But still, 500 grand, he should not be going to like, retirement homes and eating, almost free lunches there three times a week, because he told them he had no money.
1: That's a great
0: point. You know,
1: point.
0: The people who lived there did not have 500 grand. You know, that would have been,
1: they probably didn't even have 5,000 grand.
0: He did because, you know, we know that he wired to the Philippines 150,000, to the girlfriend who said she was going to start a business there. I don't know what kind of business, but maybe that was to help her or to say goodbye or whatever. But she took it as he's breaking up with me just as well because he's going crazy.
1: We'll come back and take final calls with you, Donna, in just a moment. Donna Kaufman with us, talking about the tragedy from October 1st, 2017 in Las Vegas.
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6: Here's the latest forecast from the AM 800 Weather Center. We have showers ending this morning. The high today, 19 or 66. Partly cloudy overnight. The low, 9 or 48. For Saturday, lots of sunshine. The high, 18 or 64. That sunshine will continue Sunday with a high, 20. Again, rain ending this morning. Wind from the north at 40 kilometers an hour. The high, 19. That is 66 Fahrenheit.
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1: 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It'll be a Friday night, and Tom needs some of your stories.
2: 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We're going to rifle through them. We'll call a few of you back, and you can tell them right on the air right here on Ghost to Ghost.
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4: 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Here in West Virginia, we get inundated with snow, but it doesn't matter as long as we

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14: And welcome back, George Norrie with you. Our final segment with Donna Kaufman as we talk about the tragedy that occurred October 1st, 2017 in Las Vegas, Nevada. You remember where you were that night, Donna?
15: No, I don't, but I remember just being shocked and depressed and, just thinking, oh, now what's going to happen? You know, I mean, I was just... And I spoke to you shortly after.
14: Mm-hmm. I was on the air, and I couldn't believe it. The number count kept going up higher and higher and higher. It was unbelievable.
15: Gosh. Yeah, that's so sad. It's just so wrong that someone could cause that kind of pain to so many people that he doesn't know.
14: And get away with it.
15: Yeah.
14: Let's go to Lee in Alabama on the wild card line. Go ahead, Lee.
16: Hey, George. How are you?
14: Good. Thank you.
16: Yes, I remember when this happened, the reports came out pretty soon, if I remember right, that Paddock's father was a criminal, that he was had robbed a few banks, and he was on the FBI's 10 most wanted list, I believe, from 1967 to 75, if I remember right.
15: Really? I didn't know that. That's shocking.
16: Yes, I figured you had done some research on his father, and I was going to ask you what you had found, but you may want to check in on that.
15: Yeah, you scooped me, buddy.
16: Okay. Thank y'all.
14: All right, we'll check into that.
15: Yeah.
14: You never know.
15: Gee, you know, I actually did look up his parents, and since they were both gone, I figured, okay, well, let's... Sleeping dogs lay, but that's interesting if he was raised by a criminal.
14: Now, his brothers are still around, are they not?
15: Well, they were when they first spoke to the cops. And, of course, they had, nothing to do with him. Two of them hadn't seen or talked to him in many years, and the one that was in texting with him said, you know, I had no idea this was in his heart.
14: Well, Panic was born in Iowa. Where was he living?
15: Mesquite, which is in Las Vegas, near Las Vegas or in Nevada.
14: Let's go to Lewis in Pennsylvania. Go ahead, Lewis.
3: Hello, George. Thank you for taking my call. I have two comments and a question.
14: Sure.
3: Yeah, my comments are right. The reason I think he picked Las Vegas was more of a soft target. If he tried that in Chicago, people might have been shooting back at him. I think he knew that. And my other comment was, I agree with you, Donna. You know, how does a 64-year-old man haul all those bags? And let alone, I don't know how that shooting spree lasted, but he must have been in pretty good shape to keep that up, even if the gun was fully automatic. But my question is, Donna, do you think he was some kind of one of those MK Ultra mind control candidates? Okay, thanks, George.
14: There were a lot of conspiracy talks about him, Donna, at the time.
15: Right. And they have to look at everything. They have to, you know, but they can only pin it on what they can prove. And nothing was able to be proven.
14: I mean, a lot of people thought, was he a terrorist?
15: No. He seemed to be a lone operator and just a mad-at-the-world kind of guy. I mean, for him to be so rude to the woman that he lived with, and who gave up her life to be with him, and they would go to the Starbucks, and she would order something, and he'd say, no, you're not getting that. You'll get fat. You're calling her ugly, demeaning her, and insisting that she walk behind him. I mean, this is his only friend, and he drove her away.
14: Did he leave any?
15: The rest of his money?
14: Did he leave anything written behind or anything like that?
15: Nothing except there were calibrations in his handwriting about where to shoot, you know, so that's the only thing. But there was nothing that would have revealed a cause of action.
14: Did you ever look into the life of Ted Kaczynski when he was alive, the Unabomber?
15: Yeah, I did. I remember that case. You know, he still has a fan club out there, too. I mean, he's gone now, but, you know, people really need to get better heroes.
14: Tyler in California is with us. Go ahead, Tyler.
8: Hey there, Deborah and George, fantastic.
14: Thank you.
8: You know, I think sometimes we forget how long ago this was. I mean, clearly, we're talking 9 years.
14: 9 years is a long time, that's right.
15: Yeah.
8: And what was going on during those times as well. Here's the things that about this story that have concerned me for a long time. That story for how impactful the biggest mass shooting in recent American history, was dropped out of the mainstream media very quickly. It left the news spectrum. Trump had just jumped into office. There was the rumors of Khashoggi and MBS, Mohammed bin Salman was in, I'm sorry, not Khashoggi. There was rumors of MBS being in the hotel that day. A year and one day afterwards was when apparently he murdered Khashoggi. There's also the sheriff, John Pelletier, that was the main lead investigator. And they kind of, if I remember correctly, the FBI and the local police were kind of a little bit at odds on the investigation. And then all of a sudden, he is in Hawaii as kind of living the good life. Are there any comments
15: I'm sorry, who was living the good life in Hawaii?
8: John Pelletier, Pelletier. He was the Vegas police captain guy that, he was basically leading the investigation. If I remember correctly, I could be off on this, and please, since you're the expert here. And then now he is, after all the kind of drama fell off, now he just moved out to Maui and is the police chief in Maui after this whole case just kind of disappeared from the media.
15: It took many years for them to issue the various reports, and that's years of really solid investigation. I mean, they spoke to the people at the Starbucks where they went to. I mean, they spoke to his family. They spoke to what family he had. They spoke to people who knew him in the workplace, at the retirement home, where he lived. You know, they did due diligence there. So I don't know that anybody screwed up. If you can't come up with the answer of what motivated him, I don't consider that a failure. I consider it, you know, they tried their best, and there was no there. So, you know, I can't speak more. You know, it must be really depressing to have a case this big and to think, I'm going to solve this, I'm going to get to the bottom, and then you can't, because it doesn't go anywhere.
14: Donna, do we know how long Paddock planned this?
15: Well, we know as of August he was scoping out that Chicago Lollapalooza. So that was certainly what he planned. Now, did he have all of his weapons with him when he checked into that hotel? He asked for a hotel room that overlooked the event. Was he prepared to do shoot 'em up that day? I don't know. I'm sure that's something that the authorities looked into. I don't know what their conclusion was. But, you know, I think it goes back, you know, some months, from August being the first known thing. But when did he start having his girlfriend load up his rifle magazines? That's what I want to know, because you know, she said very clearly, you're going to find my fingerprints on those bullets.
14: And they did.
15: And they did. Yeah. Yeah.
14: Let's go to Mark in Henderson, Nevada. Go ahead, Mark.
9: Yeah. Can you hear me okay?
14: Yeah, we sure can.
15: Mm-hmm.
9: Okay. Well, it's kind of surprised me how on this show, like, a lot of people don't trust what the government says about aliens and things like that. But because they're hiding a lot of stuff. The FBI got caught doing shady stuff before, and especially after the former director got fired, they got caught doing things like threatening to load child porn on other people's computers, and that was in the news to prosecute

0: Egg.
1: And you are set in your way, and you believe what you want to believe. And this is the problem that we have in this world where, you know, you look at a 187-page report and say, I don't believe anything in that, or it's just cover-up. They looked into it. It wasn't just one agency. It was a sheriff. It was Las Vegas PD. It was FBI. It was Secret Service. It was, you know, everybody is not in collusion to, you know, make your day and to find this horrible person, giving him some excuse he doesn't deserve. Sorry.
2: No, I had never heard about him going to the Middle East, had you?
1: Nope. No, he went on cruises. He did go to when he was first getting together with Mary Lou. They went on, you know, throughout the Mediterranean, and they went. But I never heard of him being in the Middle East. No, that wasn't his thing that I know about. I mean, you know what? Give me some proof solid proof that is corroborated by a major press organization, and I will pay attention. But I've seen nothing.
2: Strange case indeed. Truly remarkable. Donna, keep in touch with us and let us know if you need anything from us, all right?
1: Well, thank you so much. I appreciate you. You're a booster for my career and my ego, and I appreciate you very much, George.
2: Well, you're a great investigative reporter, and we need more people like you. Donna Kaufman and her latest book, From Crime Scene to Courtroom, she's got a mini, and she's got a four-book series that she did with the late pathologist Cyril Weck. We'll be back in a moment to talk about hauntings in Louisiana in just a moment.
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9: From the National Newsroom of the Canadian Press, I'm Rob Westgate. Indigenous communities along the newly announced West Coast oil pipeline route were given just 2 months for consultations, which is still more than Ottawa initially planned.
10: Prime Minister Mark Carney says the pipeline has received the first national interest designation under the Building Canada Act, with construction targeted to begin next September. The designation is meant to streamline rules and oversight for approving the project. Consultations were extended from 1 month to two after Indigenous leaders raised concerns about the original timeline. A summary says Indigenous groups also raised concerns about limited project information, saying it prevented them from fully assessing potential impacts. Now, Carney has said the major project's agenda will respect Canada's obligations under the United Nations Declaration on the Rights of Indigenous People. David Augustine, The Canadian Press.
9: Saskatchewan's Crown Investments Minister is touting the construction of a new mega AI data center outside Regina, while the opposition NDP says public consultation is needed. Jeremy Harrison says Bell's 300-megawatt facility has created hundreds of construction jobs. He also says Bell's plans to quadruple the size of the facility will produce economic benefits in the region.
11: The provincial impact of this is hard to actually wrap your head around. This is going to comprise, like I said, 800 to 1,200 jobs in construction at any given point for years into the future, for 4 or 5 years, as we go through the construction part of this.
9: Harrison held a news conference at the 65-hectare site southeast of the city to provide an update on progress. A new report from TD Economics says fears of widespread job losses due to AI are unlikely, saying the labor market is more poised for gradual change instead.
12: The TD economists say rapid advances in generative AI technology have led to concerns that automation could replace workers en masse. But for a large-scale displacement to occur, the report says AI would have to be able to perform tasks autonomously, be economically attractive, and be rapidly adopted across companies. The economists say those conditions remain difficult for AI to achieve, and that while the AI job apocalypse thesis is a risk, it is not their base case scenario. Michelle Zedekian, The Canadian Press.
9: And finally, BC's NDP leader is promising to save British Columbians money at the pumps if they re-elect his government. David Eby says a temporary suspension of the provincial motor fuel tax and legislation to regulate prices permanently would save the average two-car family in Surrey, BC, up to $100 a month.
13: So when we say we're reducing the gas tax by 10 cents, that 10 cents will actually go to the consumers. And when we give the Utilities Commission these tools, they can crack down on that 20 cents the refiners have started charging out of nowhere.
9: Eby says his party will announce additional measures to improve affordability in the coming days as the snap election campaign continues through its second week. This is the Canadian Press. In sports, Connor McDavid scored his first goal of the season and tallied 4 assists as the Edmonton Oilers outlasted the Vancouver Canucks in a wild 9-7 contest. At the same time, the Oilers' Evan Bouchard became the first defenseman in NHL history with 8 points through his team's first 2 games of the season. Elsewhere in the NHL, the Seattle Kraken beat the Calgary Flames 6-1 in the season opener for both teams, and the New York Rangers posted a 5-1 victory over the Tampa Bay Lightning. Now over to the NFL, Deshaun Watson passed for 268 yards and moved the Browns into position for Andre Schmidt's career-long 56-yard field goal with 10 seconds remaining, giving Cleveland a 27-24 win over the Pittsburgh Steelers. And finally, in MLB postseason action, the Atlanta Braves beat the Philadelphia Phillies 6-2 in the decisive Game 3 of their National League wildcard series. Braves advancing to a best-of-5 division series now against the 2-time defending World Series champion, Los Angeles Dodgers. From the Canadian Press, I'm Rob Westgate.
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16: Here's the latest forecast from the AM 800 Weather Center. We have showers ending this morning. The high today, 19 or 66. Partly cloudy overnight, the low 9 or 48. For Saturday, lots of sunshine, the high 18 or 64. That sunshine will continue Sunday with a high 20. Again, rain ending this morning. Wind from the north at 40 kilometers an hour, the high 19. That is 66 Fahrenheit.
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10: All over the nation are suffering from various fires and rain and everything. But usually Louisiana is the one with hurricanes and rain all the time. But right now we're doing very well and looking forward to the cooler part of the year.
1: Michael, 50 plus books. How'd you become so prolific?
10: Well, I know my wife didn't want me to be as prolific, but it's always how you manage time during the day. It's never about time. It's about your priorities. And I really enjoy my books, and a lot of people really enjoy my books. So, and there's always a mystery out there, whether it's in Louisiana history, Southern history, American history, that has been ignored, or the entire story hasn't been completely told. And I'm discovering these as I go along, and they're just fascinating stories behind American history that just nobody's ever really done the right work and researched and come up with a true story. And I'm having a lot of fun doing it, and a lot of other people are enjoying it too.
1: We've got a regular caller who lives in Alexandria, Louisiana. He'll probably call in today to talk with you when we take calls next hour. But he loves it out there.
10: Yeah, it's a great place to live. Alexandria, central Louisiana, is just big enough that you have some variety, but just small enough you can cross town in 15 minutes.
1: What got you into writing, Michael?
10: Well, I didn't do too well in high school. You know, English class was boring, but something about literature kind of caught on, and I started reading the stuff that the teacher really wanted me to read. But then life took over, college, marriage, children, and eventually retirement. And I said, and everybody needs to plan out their retirement. And I decided, what am I going to do? Well, I like reading history, and maybe I could write a little history. And I didn't know if I could find anything worth writing about. And then the first topic that I jumped into, a local magazine always said that John Wesley Hardin was in jail here. He was the West's greatest outlaw. And I said, they kept on mentioning it. He was here. He was in jail here. Why was he in jail? So I started researching. There were 7 biographies out on him. Every subject in this world has the world's so-called world's greatest expert on. And I reached this man in California. And I said, was John Wesley Hardin in jail here? And they said, no, he's never was anywhere in your area. So I started digging, and it was a John Hardin who was in jail, and somebody decided that was John Wesley Hardin. So the first story that I was going to write about, I debunked immediately. And in many ways, that's what I've been doing for many years, is writing and debunking stories that, because there are a lot of historians don't do a very good job. Let's just be honest. They don't do what they need to do if they're going to write a good book on history.
1: Well, congratulations to you, because you are one of Louisiana's top acclaimed writers, and you pulled it off, my friend.
10: Well, it's good to do something that you enjoy, and I really enjoy it. And it's hilarious when I also write articles for several monthly articles for several magazines, and a couple of them show my old ugly picture. And it's hilarious when I'm somewhere in Baton Rouge in New Orleans or somewhere else, and I get recognized. And I used to be a state probation parole officer years ago. So often I get recognized by the old criminals I was involved with. So when somebody recognizes me and they point at me and I say, is that somebody who was under supervision? Or is that somebody who reads my stuff? So I have to kind of be real careful as to who's about to approach me.
1: Before we get into your book on haunted Louisiana, central Louisiana, give us an overview of your other books.
10: Well, I'll very briefly mention The Brothels of Central Louisiana. We had a legal brothel. New Orleans is famous for Storyville. We had a legal brothel district in central Louisiana, and I've been able to document it well and create biographies of all the prostitutes. This was 120 years ago. Alexandria is named after a fellow named Alexander Fulton. This city has always treated him like some sort of great man, and it turns out he was convicted twice of treason. So when you get the true story, your hero is not always your hero. I discovered J.B. Lafargue. He's a man who was at one of the greatest African-Americans in American history who's been forgotten. He was the only African-American who was a member of the Republican Party at the 1896 Republican Convention, and he was a friend of William McKinley, yet he's completely forgotten about. I was able to give the true story on the Great Sandbar Duel of 1827, where 18 Louisiana men went on an island in the middle of the Mississippi River 200 years ago to kill each other. It's called What's Murder Among Friends? I also wrote about Shipwreck Kelly, the world's greatest flagpole sitter, a fascinating man, an absolutely fascinating man who lived in the night. He was one of the 10 best known men in the world in the 1920s. Yet he has been completely forgotten about and died on the streets of New York holding his flagpole gear. And on and on. There's so many great stories. Oh, Charles Frederick Page, an African-American former slave, patented a version of the airplane before 1 month before the Wright brothers. Bet you never heard of them. And it goes on and on and on. There's so many great tales out there that people have ignored for or just never got into. I once read an article about Civil War books. If you count every day of the Civil War, there is more than four books out for every day the Civil War happened. I think we've covered the Civil War pretty well, but there's so many other stories that have just been ignored. And I'm trying to knock them off. The lynching series I'm doing is truly, truly fascinating. And there's so many great stories out there.
1: How many lynchings did they have in Louisiana, Michael?
10: Well, way too many. But it was pretty lynchings was in every state of the Union, including northern states and western states. And lynching... I'm documenting every lynching in Louisiana. I've got four books down, published, of 13 series that I'm doing. And what people don't understand about lynching, yes, the predominant lynchings were white men lynching black men. But white men lynched white men, black men lynched black men lynched white men. And back then, black men and white men would get together and lynch immigrants. So lynching was horrible. They used to have picnics under the hanging bodies, where the children were just eating on a Sunday while the body's hanging up in a tree. The true story about lynching, and I just wrote the chapter on Louisiana for the National Lynching Encyclopedia by Dr. Michael Pfeiffer from up in New York City. And the true story of lynching is nothing at all like what you see in movies and television. It's much, much worse. I cannot believe still, even when I read my own books, how the inhumanity of man versus man and woman versus woman.
1: When did the lynching craving kind of die down?
10: Towards the 30s and 40s when the federal government stepped in. But quite frankly, we don't hear a lot about it. But every once in a while, there's still a lynching that in the United States, lynchings all over the world still going on. But every once in a while, lynchings still pop up in the United States. And lynchings where they break them out of the jail, they hang them, and I hate to be too graphic, but this is what really happened. They'd shoot the body, then they'd burn the body in the forest and let the animals take over. It was just, and it's so much worse than... I probably shouldn't go any further right here on radio.
1: Now, how did you get involved in writing about haunted central Louisiana?
10: Well, that's a strange kind of story. I really would never fantasize about hauntings or anything. I've watched movies and all that. And I was contacted by one of my publishers, and they said, we need a good book on hauntings in central North Louisiana. And I told my publisher, well, I don't know if I really believe in spirits and ghosts and stuff. And they said, no problem. You don't have to believe in it. You need to just write about this. Tell what other people have said. Tell the stories of others. Do it as a reporter. I said, yeah, okay, I can do that. So I got into it pretty deep, interviewing people, going to all over the state, tons of telephone interviews, going to sites. And, well, quite frankly, after hearing all this, I do believe. And it's kind of like a criminal trial where a person is found guilty through a preponderance of evidence. There is an incredible amount of preponderance of evidence that the spirit world exists today around us. It does help to have an open mind and everything, but you don't get to choose when you have contacts with spirits. Sometimes it's by location. Sometimes it's by tragedy, but you don't get to choose. Sometimes it just happens. And sometimes it happens and we don't really realize it. It's not like in the movies and on television. It's just a different feeling. It just

0: You don't even think about it as a ghost or a spirit. There's just something going on. And then you kind of put two and two together after a while, maybe after it's over with. Sometimes it doesn't last long. And you say, I think I just met with the spirit world. And yeah, I believe there's something out there and it's happening. And it happens to some people more often than others. But we've all experienced it. We may just not even realize it because we're so used to the, well, I hate to say phony way, but the dramatic way you see it in television and movies.
1: How did you find the stories for the book?
0: Well, I'm not really much on social media, but I have friends who are. They put out what I was doing. And, well, I have a really good network of people around Louisiana and the South. And I started calling around saying, hey, this is what I'm doing. I need to meet interview people who have had experiences. But then, of course, you see a lot of at sites like the Myrtles and St. Francisville, which is supposedly the most haunted plantation house in America. And you go to places like that. And soon the stories just start coming about. Now, I did try to treat these as a reporter where I began with some skeptics, but I did record everything people said. And I was also tried to look into the person who was giving the story to see, well, are they trying to somehow dramatize this? Are they making it up? Are they trying to somehow self-profit on this? Or are they just telling their real experience? And one of the ways I learned is, like, for example, a historic place is called the Hotel Bentley, which is a magnificent hotel in central Louisiana, where you would hear the same story from people decades apart who had no connection to each other. Somebody I reached in the 1960s would talk about the little girl who fell down the elevator shaft at the Hotel Bentley.
1: Oh, my.
0: She's still playing in the hallways of the Hotel Bentley, and people would hear her playing, and they'd go out into the hallway and hear her. And somebody from the 1960s in Chicago visiting the Hotel Bentley told me the story. And then somebody from Florida from the 1980s tells me the story they heard. And the stories match up. So you start hearing this preponderance of evidence where it's impossible for these people to have somehow connected and planned to tell the same story. And they didn't read it. And then they're just decent, honest people, older people. And you know, they're hesitant about telling you this story. You could just hear it in their voices that it's coming from their heart, their soul, that this is something they've experienced. There's a historic plantation house in Louisiana called the Kent House. And there's a certain room, which was the Henson office in it, that was built in the 1840s. And several people have gone into this room, taken a tour, old couple, just anything like this. And when they walk into the room, this heaviness falls upon them. And to the point, it just about knocks them on the ground, and they have to be helped out of the room. And this has occurred over and over again since the 1960s. From just, the tour guides are just almost, have gotten to the point that they almost warn the older people or the more fragile people that go into this room, hey, be careful. If you feel a little weak or something's happening to you when you walk in this room, let's leave it immediately. And you've got to believe it. You've got to believe it. And they don't necessarily see a ghost in a sheet or anything silly like that. Sometimes it's just a feeling. Sometimes it's like you're being crushed and grabbed hold, but there's nothing there. Sometimes you can actually see something. Speaking about the Kent House again, people have seen this. It was a site of where Civil War action happened. Soldiers were staying there during Civil War also. And people have

0: seen the Yankee uniform, the dark blue uniform, sort of floating for a few seconds near the house, in the back of the house, not all over the house, not in the house, but at the back of the house. And this has been documented over and over again. And just listening to these people, it's clearly they're not making it up. There's another place called Tyrone Plantation, where it's a bed and breakfast. And people in the middle of the night are woken up by these children who are playing outside in the middle of the night. A little girl in the 1930s fell off the balcony and died. And they would go outside, and there's nobody there. And they'd tell the plantation homeowner in the morning, hey, who are those children playing at 1 o'clock in the morning, 2 o'clock in the morning outside? And the plantation owner would just explain what was going on. It's the ghost of the little girl playing with her friends outside.
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8: Here's the latest forecast from the AM 800 Weather Center. We have showers ending this morning. The high today, 19 or 66. Partly cloudy overnight, the low 9 or 48. For Saturday, lots of sunshine, the high 18 or 64. That sunshine will continue Sunday with a high 20. Again, rain ending this morning. Wind from the north at 40 kilometers an hour, the high 19. That is 66 Fahrenheit.
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1: And welcome back, George Norrie, along with Michael Wynn, as we talk about the hauntings in Louisiana. Michael, how did you vet the stories to make sure you were getting something legit?
11: Well, ultimately, as a reporter in this vein, I'm talking to people who are recalling past accounts. So they don't have pictures. Except for a couple of cases in the pictures where the pictures themselves were not necessarily inaccurate, but they could be fudged upon. So I'm listening to people's memories. So as close as I could vet them was I'm a good person to be able to tell whether or not a person's telling the truth. That's a factor. I also compared the stories to other stories from that same location or event. And when I saw there was a repeat from people who had no connection to each other over decades in time, I just reported them, and that's as close as you could be in vetting them in verifying them, because ultimately, how do you verify that a ghost or a spirit is around? And I think I've told the stories, and I've tried to stay on just the stories that are believable, that have been repeated over and over for decades by other people who have experienced the same thing. And that's as close as I could do. And I think I've created a pretty dang good book on haunted Louisiana.
1: Good for you. Good for you. What do you think of the spirit world, Michael?
11: I'm not sure if I understand it, but, you know, I can't see oxygen. There's a lot of things that people who believe in religion, and I do, you don't necessarily have proof of that. It is clear to me that there is a spirit world out there. You can't say, well, I want to see a ghost today and have it happen to you. It won't. It just happens to you. Some people it never happens to. Most people it's happened to, but they may not have realized it's a spirit world. But it is out there. There is something out there. Can I explain it? No. Can I fully understand why these spirits are around us? No. It isn't always regarding a person who went through a tragedy or died or something like that. It's just, there's something out there. It's for example, when, like I mentioned earlier about the uniform, the headless person who was wearing a Civil War uniform that people can see in the back of Kent House, and they see it, and it just for a few seconds and it disappears. How do you explain that? We don't have a story of somebody who died there, but many people have died there. There's another place called Lloyd Hall in Louisiana, an amazing plantation home. You asked about vetting. On the third floor of Lloyd Hall, which is basically attic, there's this gigantic blood stain. First of all, how do we know it's a blood stain? Well, samples have been taken up out of the boards, and the blood stain is extremely old. The samples that have been taken have been analyzed, and it is human blood. And there's a story from during the Civil War where these Northern soldiers were encamped here, And one of them fell in love with the daughter of the plant, Mr. Lloyd of the plantation home. And he decided to stay there, and his fellow soldiers left. And when Mr. Lloyd discovered that he was hiding out in the house so he could be near his Mr. Lloyd's daughter, well, he was killed right there on the spot on the third floor, stabbed to death. And that's his blood. And the blood is still there. And it's, and if you can get a special tour of Lloyd Hall, they don't take everybody up there. It's not something that they're necessarily, I guess you could say, proud of. And, but you, it is still there. It is verified as blood. It is extremely old blood. And there's the spirit on the third floor, Lloyd Hall. And people have experienced this spirit. On the third floor, Lloyd Hall, is this ancient classroom where the deaths date from the Civil War period. And the spirit is seen wandering around in that room. And it's been seen by people all over the United States who have visited Lloyd Hall over the last eight decades. And the stories just go on and on. And every locale has these stories. It's just fascinating to listen to people tell these stories and know that other people have experienced the same things.
1: And those that you may have met personally, did they seem scared with their stories?
11: That's a really good question. Everybody has different reactions. Some people, again, don't necessarily really realize that they've met spirits. They just have this feeling, this heaviness. Yes, some have been scared. Most people I find are amazed. They're just shocked and amazed, not necessarily scared because they don't see somebody in a sheet or anything like that, or a skeleton hanging or anything like that. It's just this feeling or just a quick sighting of something moving. Other experiences also include the moving of objects. There's the Myrtle Delman house, and there's many stories about Myrtle Delman in there, and she loves moving stuff around the house, and it's a business office now. And one day, one of the ladies got tired of her moving things around, vases and books and everything. It'd be done overnight or done when they'd step out of a room. And she finally said, please stop moving things around. And for a while, it stopped. So the spirit apparently heard her. So she wasn't scared. She knows the spirit's in there. She knows not to upset the spirit. They sort of cohabitate together in the house. And the spirits are not necessarily evil or bad or do bad things. They just sort of live their lives in these dwellings, sometimes oblivious of the humans that are living humans that are still there. We really don't understand how this really works, and we probably never will. Because, and it doesn't help that spirit encounters are always different from with different people. Different things happen. It's like these two worlds have converged and have touched, and both worlds sometimes are affected by the other world, and sometimes they just live together and don't affect each other. It's
1: fascinating, Michael, isn't it?
11: Yes, it is. I'm not sure if I recommend having a spirit encounter, but when you're somewhere and something, you're feeling something, maybe you see something or you're feeling something and you can't really explain it, there's a good chance it is a spirit world, not necessarily attacking you or bothering you or even noting that you're there. They're just living their own lives, so to speak. And you just happen to be in the vicinity. It's crazy. It's absolutely crazy.
1: Since you've been doing this, is there going to be a follow-up book?
11: Well, of course, after I found out after my book came out, and it's been selling really good all over the nation, I've been hearing stories all over. People want me to go to their state and do their haunted stories. I have enough just in Louisiana from all the people who have come. I always keep a pad in my pocket and at least get their names and phone numbers and what, and a sentence about what they're saying. And I hope to get to it. I really want to finish up my lynching series, and I've got several other, I've got two books at the publisher right now, and I'm finishing up a third book. And there's just so many great stories. I'm just hoping that I'll live long enough to get them all. And you know, I'll tell a little secret that most people don't know. I learned in high school how to type, but I didn't maintain my typing skills. So my right index finger does all my typing, and my left index finger is my upper and lower case. So if I ever lose my right index finger, my writing career is over with.
1: I'm like you, old school when it comes to typing. We type with two fingers.
11: I'm very old school. I wish I wasn't. I wish I was like one of these people like James Patterson and John Gresham, where they could just dictate and have one of their minions do the typing, type up their books. But no, every single letter of every one of my books is hand typed. Sometimes I'm in my typing room for 8 hours and 10 hours, and my wife will bring me my lunch or dinner in here, because I may be hot on the trail of a story, and I just can't leave the computer. And even if nobody read a dang one of my books, I'm having the time of my life finding these stories, honoring the stories of our past that have never truly either been told or told completely, or more importantly, told accurately.
1: Where do people get your books, Michael?
11: They're available under Amazon and on Amazon, Michael Wynne, W-Y-N-N-E. Unfortunately, there's another author there. He's a good guy, I'm sure, who has that same name. But the history books are all mine. And I got the two books that are in publisher right now. I've been hearing about the UFOs. One book is on UFO sightings in Louisiana. This state, as well as the nation, was in an absolute tizzy from 1947 through the end of the 1950s regarding UFO sightings. I mean, headlines to the newspapers were, you know, flying saucers invade Washington, flying saucers invade Oregon. People don't understand today how great this craze was about UFO sightings. It went into every facet of our world during this 10-year period. Yes, it's still going on today, but this 10-year period, the sightings were incredible. And what I've been so excited and fortunate about is in reading the newspapers of the 40s, late 40s and early 50s, every once in a while I would mention children seeing this or their children with their parents seeing it, and I have been able to track down those children. And some of them are in their late 80s, early 90s. The oldest I've interviewed was 97 years old when they had they experienced the UFO in 1948 or something like that. And their accounts today, they would tell me, the newspaper reporter back in 48 didn't tell my whole story. You're the first person ever. Even my children don't know about this story. You're the first person ever who's ever tracked me down and found me, and I'm going to tell you the full and truthful story. So I have some wonderful stories. One of the earliest accounts is from 1800 when that was in a letter to President Thomas Jefferson regarding UFO sightings in Baton Rouge, and I cover that well in my book. The other book that's at the publisher right now is Mysterious Louisiana. And there's some great tales, nothing to do with UFOs or ghosts or anything, about tales, the true tales about treasure. And there is a hell of a lot of treasure still buried in Texas and Louisiana in the South. And pulling up these accounts and finding these accounts and getting interviews has been absolutely wonderful. It makes me want to get a metal detector. I know some good sites I'd like to go to. I think there's still treasure to be found, gold bullion, silver and gold coins out there. I think there's treasure ready to be found. The book I'm finishing up right now is on Louisiana's greatest female serial killer, Lynette Bell. She 40 years ago, she allegedly poisoned 7 of her husbands to death for various reasons. And again, a story that has never been covered and is a truly fascinating story about the legal maneuvers and everything. There's some great stories out there. I just wish I was about 50 years younger.
1: Well, you find them, to be sure. We're going to open up the phone lines, Michael, and give folks an opportunity to ask you a question about your works when we come right back on Coast to Coast AM.
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8: From the National Newsroom of the Canadian Press, I'm Rob Westgate. Canada and the U.S. remain divided on several trade issues after their top trade officials met during a G20 gathering in Milwaukee. U.S. Trade Representative Jameson Greer says discussions with Canada are continuing.
9: We certainly have technical talks with the Canadians. The reality is there are a handful of outstanding issues that are quite difficult to resolve.
8: Greer says Washington is open to a deal but does not expect tariffs to fall to zero, while International Trade Minister Maninder Sidhu says he raised Canada-U.S. trade and World Trade Organization reform with Greer. Sidhu is also pursuing closer ties with Europe, India, and Mercosur as Canada continues to look for other markets. Alberta's hopes for a pipeline to the BC coast are being fast-tracked, but that doesn't necessarily satisfy separatists in the province. The pipeline has been tagged a major project of national interest, which helps streamline timelines and assessments. Keith Wilson is co-leader of the separatist group Let Alberta Decide, and he says instead of lightening project requirements, Alberta is now having to go cap in hand to Prime Minister Mark Carney for aid.
10: And instead created a bypass route where you require the personal blessing of His Majesty Prime Minister Carney. And if you get that blessing, which was bestowed upon us here in Alberta today, you may get permission to go to the next step.
8: Wilson says the need for Alberta to be given the project designation rather than have the ability to bring its oil to market on its own is a reason Alberta should leave Canada. Delta BC councillor and mayoral candidate Dylan Kruger, who witnessed the aftermath of a collision that killed two Tawasin First Nation elders, says organizers of a nearby march kept people calm. Kruger was participating in a walk to mark the National Day for Truth and Reconciliation on Wednesday when about 10 emergency vehicles rushed toward the scene of the collision at Tawasin Mills Mall. He says that's when people started to notice something was wrong.
11: The word starts to spread that, yeah, someone's been hit. So, people were very visibly nervous and upset. But again, that's when the organizers stepped in, kept everybody very calm and kept people informed.
8: Delta police say the collision was not related to the walk, and there's no evidence to suggest any connection between the collision and the house post-event. The driver has since been released, and an investigation is ongoing. And finally, south of the border we go, where U.S. President Donald Trump on Thursday hit the campaign trail in Republican strongholds to help shore up lagging enthusiasm. That's ahead of next month's midterm elections. Pollsters say he could have his work cut out for him as well. According to a new survey from the Associated Press Nork Center for Public Affairs Research, just 26% of American adults approve of his overall handling of the economy, marking a new low. This is the Canadian Press. In sports, making his debut in Columbus, Matthew Nyes had two goals and an assist as the Blue Jackets beat the Buffalo Sabres 6-3 for the team's first season-opening victory in 5 years. Nyes, acquired from Toronto on Monday, became the first Columbus player to score twice in his Blue Jackets debut. Elsewhere in the NHL, the Calgary Flames got doused by the Seattle Kraken, opening their final season at the Saddle Dome on a losing note, 6-1 the final. The old barn will be demoed at the end of the season. And the Vancouver Canucks won a high-scoring affair. It was a 9-7 decision over the Edmonton Oilers. And finally, in the NBA, the Toronto Raptors making a move, signing guard Jamal Shedd to a multi-year contract extension. Now, terms were not disclosed, but Shedd's agent retweeted an ESPN report of the deal that said the extension was worth $24 million U.S. over 3 years. From the Canadian Press, I'm Rob Westgate.
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16: Here's the latest forecast from the AM 800 Weather Center. We have showers ending this morning. The high today, 19 or 66. Partly cloudy overnight. The low 9 or 48. For Saturday, lots of sunshine. The high 18 or 64. That sunshine will continue Sunday with a high 20. Again, rain ending this morning. Wind from the north at 40 kilometers an hour. The high 19. That is 66 Fahrenheit.
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1: And welcome back. George Norrie with author and historian Michael Wynn as we're talking about his latest work, Haunted Central Louisiana. Michael, share one of your favorite stories from the book with us.
15: Oh my goodness. There's so many. One of them is I was able to gain entrance at the Central Louisiana State Hospital. It's a gigantic, they used to call them insane asylums, but that was the harsh term. They had their own cemetery. The cemetery has no markers, but there's 1,000 people buried there. There's a mortuary on the property that dates back 100 years called the Rose Cottage. And I was allowed to tour the Rose Cottage by myself. And, you know, I was just touring because it's a nice old building. I really wasn't expecting anything. And this was a personal experience, and that's why it's one of my favorite. I'm walking through the Rose Cottage and just kind of standing there, kind of looking around at all the neat old stuff. And I feel a tap on my shoulder. You know, I mean, you know what a tap on your shoulder is. It's real clear cut. It's not like anything. And I turn around, and there's nobody there. And I think, was it a tap? Yeah, it was a tap. And I turned back, and it was like a green shadow. It was like a green shadow. It was part of the room was darkened, and it was like this green shadow or mist that was moving across the room. And
1: in the shape of a body?
15: Not really in the shape of a body, but it would expand and contract, and it was moving across the room. And it probably was not much more than 4 or 5 seconds, but it felt like an eternity. And I'm watching it, and it was also a feeling to my body, the proverbial heaviness, where it's like somebody's grasping you entirely around your body. And it was like a cartoon. I turned around and got the heck out of there. And then I realized, it wasn't until I got outside that I realized the only thing that could have been was a spirit. And yep. I went back in eventually, and there was nothing there at all. Nothing. But it had to be some sort of spiritual connection. And I'm not crazy. I wasn't drinking. I mean, I experienced it. It was real. It was unexpected. And I'm still thinking about it and debating about it today, because these spiritual happenings are not clear. They're not definable. It's like a dream world where you're in a dream and things happen and you don't really understand, and you never do understand. So yeah, that was one of the most noteworthy things, because it happened to me.
1: When these stories came into you, how did you weigh them in terms of the selection process?
15: Well, when I first started it, I was worried, where in the world am I going to find these stories? Am I going to find enough stories? I'm writing a book. I'm not writing an article. My problem was too many stories. It just became overwhelming. And there were a few couple of people that I could tell were making up their story. I mean, or they were repeating someone else's story. So I immediately cut those out. With my years working with probation and parolees, my 38 years working with probation, the criminal element, I guess you could say, I'm able to read people pretty well. So I cut those out. But still, I had too many stories. Some stories I had to condense in my book. My book actually covers 18 parishes. It was so many interesting stories from so many other parishes. You know, we have parishes instead of counties in Louisiana. And so most of the stories I had to summarize, it covers really all of North Louisiana, North and Central Louisiana. And most of these stories I had to summarize. There, speaking about UFOs, I found this cemetery marker in the community of Moorville, which is in Evalls Parish, about this, and I've written this up as a much larger article, where this Air Force pilot in 1953, his Air Force plane crashed into a UFO. The U.S. government accepted that. That's what happened. That was the only possible explanation. His body was never found. And so what this, they have in the cemetery is a large marker saying, I can't recall his name, saying this fella died by collision with a UFO in 1953, and his body has never been found. There's a cemetery marker that says that. So that's a little bit different from haunted, but there was just so many great stories out there in North and Central Louisiana that I basically had to come down to just summarizing and not giving the full accounts. So I see at least book two, book three, who knows.
1: Is there any of the stories that scared you?
15: Well, being as a reporter, they didn't scare me, but the people who were telling the stories were scared by them, because a lot of the stories do occur at night. The people were scared, not as much that the spirit world was attacking them or anything like that, we would see in a movie, is that it was such a strange event that it scared them because they didn't understand what this was all about, what they were seeing, what they were hearing, why it was happening to them. There were these two children who are now much older people at Tyrone Plantation who experienced the little children playing outside at 2 o'clock, 3 o'clock in the morning. They experienced it very often. They experienced it like a dozen or more times. Initially, the two children who are now older adults, were very scared because they could hear the sounds and almost see images, but not, they got used to it. They absolutely got used to it. It was like, yeah, the children were out playing in the morning and they woke me up again. It became like just more of a burden that the spirit world was constantly visiting their 180-year-old house. So yeah, there were people who were scared, not necessarily as though it was some sort of boo or that type of thing, but they just didn't understand what was going on before them.
1: Was that pilot story? Was the pilot Felix Moncla?
15: Yeah, Moncla, Moncla, M-O-N-C-L-A. I've written a much larger chapter on it in my book, Mysterious Louisiana. Did interviews, and it is a truly fascinating story about this. And the fact that you can walk up to a cemetery marker talking about a UFO killing or accident is pretty amazing.
1: They never found him, the craft, or the rest of his crew?
15: They did find the other fella who was his communications person. And they were able to they found his body, but they never found Moncla's body.
1: Or the plane, yes. Let's take some calls. They're lining up. Here's that fellow I told you who lived in Alexandria. Cornelius is what this. Hello there, Mr. White.
6: Hey there, George and Mike Wynn. George, this man has helped me out so much. He brought me home. He hadn't told you this. He has an author's club. I think it's every third Thursday or fourth Thursday here in Alexandria. He has authors from all over the country and stuff come here, right here to Alexandria, Louisiana. And if you will, Mike, tell him when your next author's club meeting and who you're going to invite after I get off the phone with you. And also, Mike, I don't know if you can give out your phone number, but I guarantee you, if you can listen or got a copy of this show, you're going to hear some ghost stories from all over the country and stuff. But, George, I hope you'll get him back about the UFOs, because my dad, he was in the Air Force here, and they would always get radar things on UFOs, and it's a Blue Book file. And I know Mike Wynn has covered some of that stuff, so get him back for his UFO stories. But, Mike, I wanted to talk to you about... Now, some of the old-timers and stuff, have you ever heard that General Patton supposedly haunts the Hotel Bentley?
15: Yes. Hotel Bentley was the site of the Louisiana maneuvers back right before World War II, and General Patton lived here along with General Omar Bradley and then-Colonel Dwight Eisenhower. And, yes, Patton does haunt the Hotel Bentley and has been seen at the Hotel Bentley. I should have mentioned that. He's one of the more famous ghosts that we have. General Patton's daughter actually dated a local man. After he had his trailer brought down from Washington, D.C. over here and set up, and he brought his family here, and his daughter dated a local man. So we have a very close connection to some of the great World War II people here in central Louisiana.
1: And go ahead, Corny, with your famous goodbye. Go ahead.
6: Hey, George, I tell everybody, I'm the God, Guns, and Gold man, the Bible, Bullets, and Beans man down here in Voodoo, Hoodoo, and Udoo, Louisiana, where there are plenty of meats, eats, and treats. God bless you there, Mike, and God bless you, George. God bless America.
1: This is a man. Do you know him, Michael?
15: Yeah, I know him. He's a great and fun guy. I love listening. You know, every single person that I meet, every single person, even those from my old profession, are worthy to listen to. Everybody's interesting. I've been doing for 10 years writing up articles about authors and about people who are involved in history and interviewing them. And I've never, like, to paraphrase Will Rogers, I've never met a man that I didn't like and didn't want to hear talking to. Everybody's just fascinating. If you're willing to sit down and talk to them, just like you do, and you do a great job too, George.
1: Thank you, Michael. Let's go to Mayette in New York. Hello there, Mayette.
10: Thank you so much, George and Tommy. I had so much fun and joy behind the secret door yesterday morning.
1: That was fun. I liked that.

0: that the Western materialist reductionist model was not the cat's meow. And second, I just am so appreciative and thankful that you were so heartfelt in talking and even squeamish about the lynching picnics, the burning, the taking of souvenirs, etc. I'd like to know, especially since this phenomenon, if you're aware, is sort of coming back and aspiring Coastie seemed to have an excellent idea saying that he wanted to use remote viewing, but I thought that was something, but he hasn't seemed to follow up with that in Jackson, Mississippi, a type of lynching of Nolan Wells, very strange and not being addressed, and all around the country, and in Maryland recently, in California. So I'd like to know your sources of researching it and whether you're looking at what's currently going on in this political climate, whether you're familiar with the book, 100 Years of Lynchings, which puts together the news articles and photos, and another book, I can't think of the title, but it's like about $100 or so, and whether you know of the brother and author who did a book on all around the country, sleeping and ancestors' cabins and shacks. And if you have my questions, George Uzi helps me out greatly. I listen over the radio. Thank you so much for your heartfelt work.
1: Start with that one first, Michael, the lynchings, your thoughts.
2: Well, there's a among historical researchers, there is a tremendous amount of information on lynchings. Newspapers were great in their heyday. And newspapers back then were politically incorrect. They would publish stuff that would not be published today. They would publish autopsies and medical reports and victim rape accounts, all horrible stuff that we would not do today. And so there's a tremendous amount of lynchings. And that's why it's going to take me 13 different books to do Louisiana. And Louisiana, yeah, was real bad with lynching, but every state in the Union had lynchings. And that's, you can look at Dr. Michael Pfeiffer's book, Encyclopedia, which I just did a chapter on lynching. Lynchings are overwhelming. And looking at all these detailed accounts, oh my God. I mean, if we think of horror and tragedy today, there's nothing like a lynching, and it just phenomenal. I just discovered some information in where regarding the KKK. Of course, we're all very familiar with the KKK and how we usually focus that men were involved. I just discovered that the women had tremendous many organizations with the KKK in Louisiana and other places. I just found a registry at the Secretary of State's office where women incorporated their female KKK groups. And I'm about to do an article on that that'll appear later this year, giving their names and everything. And there's a tremendous amount of information if you know how to research. And it's like pieces of a puzzle. It's like you take a box of puzzle pieces and you throw them in the air and they're all over the room. And as you pick up the pieces and you start to form this picture, and the more pieces you get, the clearer and more detailed the picture gets. You'll never get all the pieces found, but you'll get enough pieces that you can tell the story. And what I did, the lynchings affected me so personally, that of course there's nothing left of these bodies for the most part. There's a couple of graves that I have been able to get historical markers put up, but I have collected dirt from the scenes of all the lynchings in central Louisiana and put them into jars because I want to show this as a visual

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10: Here's the latest forecast from the AM 800 Weather Center. We have showers ending this morning. The high today, 19 or 66. Partly cloudy overnight, the low 9 or 48. For Saturday, lots of sunshine, the high 18 or 64. That sunshine will continue Sunday with a high 20. Again, rain ending this morning. Wind from the north at 40 kilometers an hour, the high 19. That is 66 Fahrenheit.
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0: And welcome back to our final segment with Michael Wynn as we talk about haunted Louisiana. Fascinating. It really is. The stories just keep coming, Michael, don't they?
1: Absolutely. I'm sure I'll be getting a lot of calls, and I don't know. I'm all right to give my cell phone because I'm recording. I record the calls, and these will come out in future books. The ones that I feel that are reasonable and fair and accurate. And but there's so many great stories. I've been hearing all about the UFO, and of course I mentioned earlier my UFO book. I've been able to get into Project Blue Book records, and when that book comes out, it's shocking how the Air Force went into and would investigate the people who gave the tales of UFO sightings. They got into high priority investigations, and all these records are available. Most of the records are available, and it's just fascinating how detailed these investigations were into people's lives that they never knew about.
0: Let's take final calls. Let's go to Dottie in Florida, first-time caller. Welcome to the show. Hi, Dottie.
2: Hi. Thank you for taking my call, gentlemen.
0: Sure thing.
2: I can understand how people can feel that there's stuff going on. I night watch on horse farms, and the one farm in particular, like when I was watering the horses, you would see movement on the corner of your eye, and they wouldn't be, you know, nobody there, but they would constantly, I call them playing with me. And then, you know, I'd be sitting in the office, and a shelf is been up there forever. All of a sudden, things come off the shelf. And then another time, 2 weeks later, I'm sitting in the office, and the books fell off the desk. So, you know, I've always got a positive energy at that place, except for one spot that was on the back of the farm when I cruised back there, was very, very negative.
0: Are you now a believer in the spirit world?
2: I've always been a believer in the spirit world.
1: I'd like to add, Dottie, this applies to everybody. If you do experience what you think is a spirit world, you need to write this down in detail. This is a historical event. You need to let your children, grandchildren know about this. You need to write this down. It's wonderful that you told this verbally. I've heard this hundreds of times, stories of this nature, but people don't write these things down. I'm so glad I have for my book, but we need to preserve this. It's evidence of an event. We need to preserve this for future. You'll never know when this account might make it into a book or be part of a larger investigation into the spirit world. So please record this and share this for some degree of permanency for others to have.
0: What recommendations would you give, Michael, to people who feel as if these events have occurred? And in terms of recording, what do they write down?
1: Okay, you have your five senses. See how it affects each of your senses. Try to compare with whatever experiences you have with each of your senses, and try to compare it as a visual note. Like, this felt like I was touching velvet, or the sound was like a train going down the track. Don't just say it was amazing and weird and spiritual. Try to share it in such a way in writing that others can visualize it in their own brain, by giving these detailed accounts. Maybe you might be scared or ashamed or embarrassed by this account. Still, at least record it for yourself, and maybe share it with at least one other person, like a child, that you could entrust it to. But don't just experience this and let this float away and die with you. The world, this is a historical event. People need to know about it.
0: Next up, let's go to Walter, truck driving in New York. Walt, go ahead.
3: Hi, George. Hey, thanks for having me on.
0: Sure.
3: Here, Michael, hey, do you have any favorite Civil War ghost stories you might want to share?
1: Well, in Louisiana, where I did most of the account taking, there's so many stories. One of my favorite, and I'm glad you asked about this, there's what they call the Old Rapide Cemetery, and it's in central Louisiana. And years ago, a Civil War soldier body was found and was, it was about 15 years ago. And the state, first the police were called to the scene, and it turned out to be a Civil War era body with buttons and everything. So nobody could claim it. They couldn't identify it. So the body was turned over to the state of Louisiana and was in a giant box in Baton Rouge. And the state archaeologist calls me one day because I have a reputation of solving mysteries and making things better. And he says, what do I do with this box? And I said, let me bury the soldier with a military service. So after getting a lot of help from a local funeral home, Cramer Funeral Home and others, we had a grand military. We weren't sure if it was a Confederate or a Yankee soldier, but we had a grand burial in Old Rapide Cemetery. Well, since that time, people have gone to the gravesite of this unknown Civil War soldier. And people, I have been told account after account after account that people have felt very weird. Something's going on at this particular grave site. That people are overcome. Not as much seeing things as feeling things. Some, again, the famous heaviness where you feel like you suddenly feel like a 1,000-pound weight on you, or where this pressure is on you. And it's those people who are going to the gravesite, which is near the entrance of the Old Rapide Cemetery in Pineville, Louisiana. It has now become a center for, if you want to meet a Civil War soldier ghost or have a Civil War soldier experience, go to Pineville, Louisiana, to Old Rapide Cemetery, to the unknown Civil War soldier grave, the last Civil War soldier to ever be buried in America. And you can personally experience. I have probably heard 50 to 60 accounts. It's gotten to be, I hate to say it, routine to hear these accounts. We take it as matter of fact here that if you go to the grave, you're going to experience something more likely than not.
0: Michael, are most of these ghost stories pleasant or scary?
1: Most of the stories that I've come across are not scary, but they're surprising. Like at the Diamond Grill restaurant in central Louisiana, this spirit named Stella, they even have a name for her. She passes while people are eating. Her shadow passes over people where it's impossible for a shadow to occur. There was no like something else, no light or moving, there's no light moving or anything. A person just sitting at a table and suddenly their whole table, which has a light from the ceiling, is completely covered as though a sheet's been put over them. And her name is Stella. And people are just not as scared. They're just surprised and they're wondering, is there something going on? And so, no, most of them are pleasant. They're just surprising. And I think that's what it is everywhere else. It's where the ghost world may not even realize they're impacting the human world, and they're just living their lives or doing whatever these spirits are doing, and they don't realize they have an effect on living people.
0: Let's go to Ruth in Maryland. Hey, Ruthie, go ahead.
4: Hi, George and Michael. Thank you so much for taking my call. And, Michael, I'm so glad you know Cornelius. He's a friend of mine, and that's pretty well that you know Cornelius, and I would love to buy one of your autograph books. But my question for you is something that you just mentioned a little bit earlier about these jars. We have a, I live in Maryland, and we have a little local museum here, the little local jailhouse, old jailhouse museum. It's a very tiny little place, but I seen the jars in there, and I had asked about them, and the boy told me a little bit of information on them, the jars with the dirt in them from the lynchings. At first, I thought it was ashes. So I was just wondering if you could elaborate on this a little more and tell me, like, when did this start, this tradition, and how long ago did it start, and, like, the purpose behind it. And thank you. This is a great show tonight. Thank you.
1: I'm so glad you asked, and I know we're running out of time. It started with the magnificent lynching museum in Birmingham, Alabama, where they have on display jars of dirt from lynchings all around the United States. The trouble with, there's a lot of trouble with lynchings, but one of the trouble evidentiary is that the bodies are destroyed and buried unknown spots in the forest for the most part. There's very few lynching victims. I've been able to find where three lynching victims are actually buried, and I've been able to put historical markers at their spots. But for the most part, these lynching victims, we don't have pictures of them. They've just disappear, and if it wasn't for newspaper accounts or maybe police reports, we wouldn't have any evidence that these people ever existed. So the tradition of taking some dirt as close as possible from the scene of the lynching and putting it in a jar and identifying it and putting it on displays in museums so people can see it and visualize it and personally experience. This is as close as living people can come to learning about a personal lynching victim's experiences, is seeing the dirt that they might have actually stood on or hung above. And the sad part for me is I've been able to go and obtain the dirt from all the lynching victims in Central Louisiana, but I cannot find any museum in Central Louisiana that would display them or honor the dead. And I still have them in my office. And it is, to me, a continuing tragedy where if you want respect, you give respect to others. Respect is a two-way street. And I want these lynching victims to be honored or at least remembered. And I'm even in my area, and I'm sure many other areas, we just don't find people who are open-minded and open-hearted enough to honor the dead.
0: Let's go to Bill, truck driving in Oregon. Go for it, Billy.
5: Hey, George. Hey, I got a question for the guest. It's going to sound a little bit, kooky right at first. I think Tommy gave me a laugh. I got a laugh out of Tommy about it. It's about swamps in general. If you, like, you were talking about UFOs. We forget that a lot of those agents did not, they really resented having to investigate those UFOs. And I think swamp gas as a dismissal, I think that was a psyop. Because look, you're dismissing, what they saw as an illusion, a self-fabricated illusion. Plus, you are connecting it to something we all have a primal unease about, and that's swamps. Now, I know Louisiana is a beautiful state, diverse terrain, but if you look at, like, deep time, deep geologic time, there's a lot of, for instance, the ancient Roman maps of Pannonia, which is like the Yugoslavia, Croatia area, Albania. That used to be swamps. We know from Roman military maps because they used flat bottom boats to move centurions and their stuff. I mean, there's a lot of creepy stuff that happens around swamps, and it's led me to this theory that swamps could be a sore on the skin of the living earth that is unhealed, right? And then, like, if you saw that may sound ridiculous, but if you saw a sore on a bear, you wouldn't want to poke it. So I'm wondering if you've connected any of this to, like, swamps.
1: Well, I'm glad you asked.
0: 30 seconds, Michael.
1: understood. Louisiana is famous for its swamps. Swamps are used in many different ways. One is to dispute ghosts and spirits and UFOs. And in other cases, people believe they're connected to the spirit world. It all depends upon the viewpoint, whatever kind of thing you're trying to sell or trying to discourage. And Louisiana has a great heritage, and swamps is part of it.
0: Great stories. Michael, thank you so much. Michael Wynn with us, dealing with the strange and the haunted central Louisiana. For Dan Galante, Tom Danheiser, Sue Trikas, Lex Loonhood, Sean Latasur, Alec Fernandez, Tim Banal, Mary Berry, George Knapp, and Richard Serrett, I'm George Norrie, somewhere out there on Coast to Coast AM. We'll see you on our next edition. Until then, be safe, everyone.

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12: It's 5 o'clock.
13: Sixteen degrees in Windsor, Essex. Showers ending this morning, then clearing later today. The high of 19, 66 Fahrenheit. I'm Paul McDonald, AM 800 News. Coming up, sales up at Stellantis Canada and a teen charged in school lockdown in Chatham. But first, the fifth and final phase of the County Road 42 expansion in Tecumseh is set to begin. It calls for the widening of the road to four lanes between the Banwell Road roundabout and the city boundary just east of Lauzon Road. There will be new storm sewers and a water main along with sidewalks, curbs, street lighting, and landscaping. County of Essex Chief Administrative Officer Sandra Schweers says it's the second busiest corridor in the county after County Road 22.
14: This area of the county and its proximity to Windsor and a number of major industries both in the county and the city, a lot of people are traveling to this nucleus in the region. And you're correct, you know, an improvement on 42 means life on EC Row and south of us on 46 are a bit easier as well.
13: Work is expected to continue until December and then resume next spring. Spring with completion by late spring or early summer 2027. The five-phase project to upgrade County Road 42 from Manning Road to the city boundary is expected to cost between $90 and $100 million once completed. A solid third quarter for the Windsor Bill Chrysler Pacifica. Stellantis reporting that sales in the July to September quarter were up 6% compared with the same three-month period last year. For the first 9 months of 2026, the automaker reports sales in Canada of the Pacifica are 11% higher compared with last year. Quarterly sales for the Chrysler Grand Caravan are down more than 30%, but the company reports a surge in sales of the Dodge Charger up more than 140% with more than 500 vehicles sold in the third quarter. Investigators have determined an electrical issue is to blame for $1 million fire in Chatham. Chatham County Police say the investigation with Chatham Kent Fire and the Ontario Fire Marshal has concluded into the fire at Mike's Place Restaurant on Queen Street. The fire broke out early Tuesday morning. Investigators have determined the fire was accidental in nature, caused by an electrical issue within the building. A teen is facing charges after three schools in Chatham were placed in lockdown this week. Police say students outside Chatham Kent Secondary School reported seeing a male pull out what appeared to be a handgun from his waistband Wednesday morning. That triggered lockdown procedures at schools in the area. Police say a 16-year-old youth was arrested at a home in Chatham and charged with two counts of possession of a weapon for a dangerous purpose and pointing a firearm. Investigators say the weapon turned out to be a pellet gun. The teen was being held in custody late Thursday pending a bail hearing. AM 800 News time is 5:03, rain ending later this morning, a high today of 19. On the campaign trail, Drew Dilkins is promising more investment in community parks and public spaces if he's reelected mayor of Windsor. Dilkins says he will work to implement the Sandpoint Beach Master Plan to get the popular summer spot in the East End reopened.
4: You have my commitment to do that. I do like Sandpoint Beach. I love the naturalization that we see in that area, but also the way that it brings people together. It's our only community beach, and we'll work to make sure that the master plan is implemented, funded properly so that it can be implemented, and that it's done safely so people know that when they go in the water there that they will be safe.
13: During a campaign announcement outside the Ojibwe Nature Center Thursday, Dilkins says he will continue to improve all city parks, reduce areas identified for the park's naturalization program, and create additional trails and add more benches, lighting, and signage. There are 11 candidates running for mayor in Windsor. Prime Minister Mark Carney and Alberta Premier Danielle Smith have announced a new step toward building a pipeline from Alberta to the BC coast. The Pacific Link project has received national interest designation, which is intended to simplify regulations and help clear the way for construction by 2027. The roughly 1,250-kilometer line is expected to cost between $35 billion and $44 billion and could carry more than 1 million barrels of oil a day to a port near Delta, BC. Canadian astronaut Joshua Kutrick has made it to the International Space Station, and he says he is ready for some shut-eye. The Alberta-born mission specialist and his three crewmates made the trip over a busy 8 hours plus another 2 hours for docking procedures before they could relax. The station's current crew of seven greeted the new arrivals with hugs and handshakes. And in sports, Bogdan Yakuševski's shorthanded goal late in the second period was the game winner as the Spitfires edged the North Bay Battalion 3-2 at the WFCU Center last night. The Spits hit the road tonight to take on the Guelph Storm. AM 800's coverage with Steve Bell begins with a pregame show at 6:50. 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
13: Now the forecast from the AM 800 Weather Center for this morning. Showers ending, then clearing today. Gusty north wind with a high reaching 19. A few clouds for tonight. Some fog patches developing overnight, the low of 9. Mainly sunny for tomorrow, the high reaching 18. We're at 15 Celsius right now. That's 59 Fahrenheit. I'm Paul McDonald, AM 800 News.
10: Good morning, Windsor Essex. 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
9: Kind of a sad report that came out by Statistics Canada. I think it's kind of sad. Study released Tuesday suggests young Canadians are more likely to feel hopeless about the future of democracy in Canada than older residents. So the Statistics Canada study found about a quarter of respondents aged 25 to 44 were not at all hopeful when asked to think about the future and about how democracy works in Canada. In comparison, those 65 and older were more likely to feel very hopeful, about 18%, than not at all, about 10%, about democracy's function. So the vast majority of those 15 and older were a little or somewhat hopeful about democracy in this country. But this was a really large study. A study used data from a survey series conducted from 2022 to 2024 with a targeted sample size of about 70,000 people about democracy, their confidence in institutions and information, as well as their voting behavior. So, yeah, a number of Canadians aged 25 to 44 were not at all hopeful when asked about the future and about how democracy works in Canada. That's not good. See, I'm not one of those 25 to 44-year-olds. I am hopeful about democracy. There are other things that I'm not hopeful about, the future. But how democracy works in Canada, I'm not. Don't get me wrong. It's been very eye-opening to see what is happening in the United States right now. And I completely believe that they are going down a extremely slippery slope with their democracy. In fact, maybe it's almost lost. It's too far gone. I don't know. We'll have to see how, some elections play out. But here in Canada, I feel like we are better than that. I feel like, I think as Canadians, I mean, we are statistically, we are more well educated. And I do believe in democracy. I believe that our politicians, will not fall into what the United States is currently falling to. I don't know. Maybe that's the perpetual optimist in me, but I'm hopeful about our democracy. I think we're better than that. I think as Canadians, we are more careful. I think we're more mindful of our democracy. I think we consume news different than perhaps our American counterparts. Like all the things that we are seeing in the United States slip. I feel like here in Canada, we're just not as susceptible to it. That could be just me blowing smoke up of our pipe. I don't know. But it's kind of a sad statistic. There are other things, like I said, that I'm not so hopeful about the future. Things like our climate is a thing that I'm not very hopeful about, unfortunately. I mean, we're in some really challenging economic times. My generation could absolutely tell you that, especially, you know, when it comes to price of a house, the state of our job markets. I mean, there's a lot to be concerned about, but democracy is actually not one of them. I mean, I guess you don't say that until something dramatic happens and you go, what the heck? And which is exactly what happened in the United States, but I don't know. What are your thoughts on this? If you are somebody who is my age, you're 30 or you're in your 40s, I want to know. And maybe you're somebody who's a little bit older than that. And you're going, no, I think our democracy is fine or not. Maybe you go, yeah, things are getting weird. Message here saying, Mike saying this morning, kind of disagreeing with me, saying we are to make our regression in democracy is just more subtle than the United States. Hey, that's a fair comment. And I don't necessarily disagree with that. And especially when we consider how close we are to the United States, that maybe we're going down that route too, or we have the possibility to go down that route. I think we have the possibility to go down that route. I don't feel like it's there. And I feel that watching the United States, is it making us smarter? I feel like it is, but maybe that's not how it works at all.
12: I feel like there's a generation gap. I feel like we're a generation ahead. Generation before us in the States already had kind of lost faith. We're here. We're still kind of holding on.
9: Yeah.
12: But I worry in the next 30, 40 years.
9: For sure. For sure. I mean, it's absolutely something that we can't take for granted, and we have to be vigilant about that. Another message here from Richie saying, and then there's the Danielle Smith in our country. All right. Richie, not a Danielle Smith fan. Yeah, the rhetoric absolutely has amped up. That is for sure. Like, we are on two polar opposite sides, I feel like, of the spectrum now. There isn't as much middle ground, but I do feel like there's still more of a middle ground than there is, of course, in the U.S. right now. I don't think that we could get to a place that the U.S. is, but maybe that's delusional of me. Like I said, maybe that is me just being too optimistic about things. Another message here saying, maybe they should get involved and vote rather than sitting and doing nothing because they feel that way. Ooh, honestly, I agree. I agree. As a young person, I agree with this text message. I mean, yeah, I do think my generation can be more informed, and I think that they, I mean, could consume more information and news, because that's what the previous generation did. And I feel like my parents' generation, my grandparents' generation, absolutely were more informed. I will totally give that texter some credit in that. Maybe they should get involved and vote rather than sitting and doing nothing because they feel that way. That's the most important thing that you can do, is vote. Yeah, another message here saying if more people voted, that might help. LOL. Yeah, it absolutely would. It absolutely would. Another message here saying Canada is not well educated and the blank kids can't read. Of course you would think that is educated. Well, if you look statistically, Canada's like one of the most educated countries in the world. Like that's just a fact. You can Google that, in terms of our literacy rates, in terms of people who pursue post-secondary education, those statistics don't lie. We've got record of that. So, Gordon Kingsville here saying, at least the states are not voting on separation like Quebec and Alberta. Hey, that's a good conversation in terms of our democracy. I mean, yeah, we've got provinces right now that want to eject. But I still think we've still have systems in place. Like, we still have systems in place and we still have fair elections. Like, I look over at the United States and I'm like, you don't even have those systems in place anymore. That is lost. All right, so let me know your thoughts on this, because I believe this is going to be a news poll question of the day. So I want to get your thoughts on this. Are we losing our democracy? Do you feel hopeful about the democracy here in Canada? Okay, Paul, news poll question of the day.
13: We're looking at a survey that's come out from Stats Canada. Now, this information was gathered over 3 years, from 22 to 24, and basically asking people their hope, whether they feel hopeful or hopeless about democracy. It seems that the younger generation doesn't have as much hope for democracy as some of us older folks are. Mm-hmm. So we're asking you today, are you hopeful about democracy in Canada? Let us know. AM800CKLW.com. Tuesday, we asked if a Canadian team will finally win the Stanley Cup this season for the first time since 1993. Of nearly 1,100 responses, better than half, not hopeful. They say no.
9: Okay, well,
13: 54%
9: okay,
13: saying no.
9: 46 is still saying potentially, so that's not bad.
13: Yeah.
9: All right, we've got Carol on the line this morning. I believe she wants to chime in on a news poll question of the day. Carol, what are your thoughts on this about being hopeful about democracy?
15: Well, I'll tell you, I have concerns.
9: Okay.
15: That Canadians may be too naive and not be in touch with the reality. The U.S. Trumpers, mm-hmm. I'll call them, are funding the Alberta separatist movement. And anybody can figure out the benefits for them that way.
13: Well, it has been confirmed that they have, the people within the MAGA movement have met with those that are backing the separation in Alberta.
15: Yeah. And that's a concern. Then also, democracy itself, the opposition party in a democracy is there to keep a check and be another, say, I represent more people of the country.
13: Mm-hmm.
15: And they should all be, regardless of opposition or what, they all should have Canada, their country, of utmost importance, not personally. And I am sorry to say, I am afraid of the leader of our opposition, because he has Canada, he might pretend to have Canada concern, but he's really not.
9: All right, well, Carol, thank you so much for your comments. Paul, what do you think? Are you hopeful about democracy in Canada? I do like, Carol's kind of initial point there about... let's not be naive about things, right? We see what's happening south of us. We see what's happening in the United States. They are, if they haven't already slipped, I mean, things are getting nutty in the U.S. right now.
13: But let's remember, in this country, there have been referendums in Quebec prior, back in the 90s. That was defeated by a very slim margin. Let's see what the vote does in Alberta. I'm still of the mind that most people would say, no, we don't need to vote on this. I think there's a very large majority, a silent majority, if you will, that wants to stay in this country.
9: Overall,
13: given everything that's happened, we remain a country that's together. And I think a lot of what's gone on here has brought us even closer together. I'm a glass half full kind of guy.
9: I am too. I agree with you. And I would argue I'm hopeful about democracy. Not that I don't see concerns.
13: There are concerns. There are absolutely concerns.
9: But, you know, I don't know. I feel like we're smart in this country. And we know that from our education rates, our literacy rates. I feel like we are made a little bit different than the U.S. And hopefully that bodes well for us in the future.
13: I agree.
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13: The forecast from the AM 800 Weather Center for this morning, showers ending, then clearing today. Gusty north wind with a high reaching 19. A few clouds for tonight. Some fog patches developing overnight, the low of 9. Mainly sunny for tomorrow, the high reaching 18.
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17: Where we bring you the stories, conversations, and interviews that matter.
19: Being stuck with a bill over $800 would make many of us very frustrated. But that is what's happening with some families when it comes to St. Clair College. And the college really doesn't seem to be helping them deal with it. It also doesn't seem like they're going to get a lot of help when it comes to this bill. So let's talk about it here. Joining us to find out more is Kim Tipson, the mom fighting for transparency when it comes to this story. Kim, thank you for coming on. I really do appreciate it.
20: Thank you for having me. Good morning.
19: Morning. So a little bit of background here. Your son, first year student. Can you tell us a little bit about the bill in the Saints bus pass that was paid for?
20: Yes, I sure can. So I realized that upon my son's entire fee disbursement sort of bill that we get at the beginning of the year, I saw that there was quite a few fees that maybe I don't agree with, but the one that stood out the most was this mandatory $851.79 bus pass fee. They are claiming that this was very transparent from the beginning. It is just sort of hidden amongst this breakdown, but there is an opt-out period. That opt-out period, according to the college, is between September 1st and 30th. And before that deadline was even approaching, we tried to go online onto their website and opt out. However, it was closed September 18th. 10 days into the school year, you could no longer opt out. And that was very concerning and very confusing. So we found out that there's a 40% cap. Only 40% of students that have paid this, of the 100% of students where this is a mandatory fee, will be reimbursed. And that 10 days into it, that 40% had already been reached and everybody else is out of luck.
19: Can I just ask what day, do you remember what day you actually tried to opt out?
20: It was September 18th.
19: Oh, so it was the day that they actually capped it, as you mentioned, right, at 40%.
20: That's right, 40%. They capped it. They said the 40% has been reached. Hmm. But my big question right now is, of that 40% that's been reached, how many are actually going to be reimbursed? Because there are people still getting denials today. There are people that are being denied today. The college is saying, sorry, we reached the cap. But how are they denying the people that made the opt-out period?
19: Yeah.
20: That did it in time, according to them.
19: And to qualify for the opt-out, got to live outside. You know, you could live outside of the city limits of Windsor. Also purchase a parking pass. Your son qualified for both of those. Is that correct?
20: both of those things correct. We're okay. Outside, we're in the county, yep. And he purchased a parking pass. And they said, yep, that, you know, those are the two criteria. And while he does meet those, too bad, the 40% cap is reached, and everybody else, we are keeping that money.
19: Okay, I want to be fair here. Bob Belichico, first of all, did a great job covering your story the other day on CTV Windsor News. Highly recommended. He reached out to Ryan Peebles, executive director of the Student Representative Council for the college there. They mentioned that they tried to reach as many students as possible, emails, even lawn signs. They said that when it comes to the emails, you know, two to three times per month they put it out there. Did you not receive any of that? Did you not get, I guess, a heads up when it came to, hey, by the way, that 40% cap could happen anytime in September?
20: Right. So they did respond to my son, who emailed them and said, like, these are my criteria. They are met. Can I please get this refund? They responded to him saying that he was emailed on September 4th, and they did send him a picture of the email that was sent out. It was not the body of the email. There was a separate attached picture on there, and it did say, students are encouraged to opt out as quickly as possible so that they can be considered for the refund because of this. That is the only email.
19: Yep.
20: But he didn't even have access to that email being a new student, and he didn't even realize he had an email from St. Clair College in his student portal. There's a student portal assigned email to him that he didn't even have access to until the day that we went in to opt out.
19: Yeah, I want to make sure, because I have some texters saying, Kyle, why did she wait till the last day? Okay, so let's make sure we're right. Fair here. Again, yep. There isn't a set date. It ended up September 18th because the qualification, I guess, when it comes to that's it, it's closed, is a 40% cap. And they had reached that by the 18th. And as Kim said, that was just 10 days into the school year, right?
20: That's correct.

0: Nobody gave us an option to opt in or out of a parking pass. There isn't some program where students who take the bus are going to help the students that pay for parking, you know, the opposite way to how this is going. Nobody's doing that. We had to pay the parking pass. We did that right away, even before college started, because we knew that that was going to be his transportation needs. And being able to park at this college is absolutely necessary. He's saying, I don't want a bus pass. I don't need a bus pass. And in order to be able to even opt out, you have to prove those things. Yeah. You can't just simply say, I don't need one, and that's good enough. That's not good enough for them.
1: Yeah, you actually got to send in your ID, right, to actually show where you live, where your residence ID is, and different things like that.
0: Correct.
1: Yeah, yeah. Go ahead. Yeah.
0: And proof of a parking pass if you've purchased it.
1: Yeah.
0: And even the kids who have done both of those things, for some reason or another, they have been told that they're not getting a refund either, because they didn't do it in the way that the college would like to see it. They didn't send the picture in the right frame.
1: I mean, it's a big price hike too, right? It's like $851.79, like you mentioned, right? I mean, yeah, it's a costly mistake, no doubt about that. Since it aired on CTV Windsor, I've heard that you've heard from students, parents, families. What are you hearing from them? What are they saying?
0: Everybody overwhelmingly is just distraught by the fact that there is no appeal process. There's no way around this. They're having a very hard time reaching people at the college, and being an election year right now, a lot of people are saying, let this be a consideration in how you vote. Everybody should get out there and vote, especially the college students themselves. Get out there and vote. Very, very important. And we have just started a petition. It launched last night on change.org. And the petition is asking that the college really hard, really pay attention, look into this. See what's going on. Please, please, please get online and sign that petition. Please get out and vote, and do not pay for services that you don't use.
1: Yeah, when it comes to that position, you're asking to remove or at least release that 40% opt-out cap, guarantee a fair opt-out process for eligible students, transparency on where the money is actually going when it comes to that $851.79. Now, the college will say that they're not actually spending it, like they put it back, right? They put it back into the students and different things like that, but where it's actually going. I think that's fair when it comes to transparency, and also explain how the fee of the 40% limit were determined. I know that's voted on by the students. If you actually go into it, it's been a pilot project, and then, you know, again, it was voted on, it's been implemented in 2027. So next year, I know they're going to be looking at changes. But when it comes to that petition, I think there's a lot of fair questions that you ask.
0: I think so, too, and I think a lot of people would really like the proper answers to that. There are some things available online. It does appear as though the college does not have the contract with the Transit Windsor company. It looks like the SRC themselves are the ones that have a contract with Transit Windsor. It does state very clearly online that last year alone, $3,367,000 was the revenue generated by the Saints Pass. And of that, it appears that all of it except 2% went directly to Transit Windsor.
1: I know this is just a theory, but as I bring up again that story from Bob Bellachico, as he talks with Ryan Peebles, their executive director of the Student Representative Council, you know, he mentions, Ryan mentions in that interview, personally, I think the gripe is with the funding when it comes to Transit Windsor and the lack of funding when it comes to the city, right? So this is what he says. I think the gripe is that the funding of transit is so lackluster that the city is willing to allow the students of the University of Windsor and St. Clair College, because I do see the text coming in, this is an issue at the university as well, they're there to pick up the slack. You think there's truth to that? Do you think he nailed that?
0: Absolutely nailed it.
1: Yeah.
0: Absolutely he did. It's on the backs of the students. And why?
1: Mm. Did you reach out to the college? Have they said anything to you?
0: So Ryan actually called me this morning, and he let me know in no uncertain terms that I am not getting a refund, that this is a contractual issue between the City of Windsor now, not Transit Windsor, because Transit Windsor just absolved their board of directors, and everything is going to be handled now through the City of Windsor. But he was saying that is where your issue lies. It is not with the college. But the college is who I paid.
1: Yeah. Yeah. Yeah, that's fair. Yeah. So well, we'll try to get some more answers there for you, Cam. I feel for you, man. Especially, we're about to do our money segment. Affordability is going to be one of the main issues. Everybody's up against it. That is a big, big price tag, a big mistake. And I agree with you. There's

0: be some more transparency. I mean, $851.79. Like, I couldn't imagine having to fork that out when I don't even need it.
1: Yep.
0: All right.
1: Just imagine for the students who've taken out loans for this too, and they have to go and pay that back even though they haven't gotten anything for it.
0: That's fair, Kim. Appreciate the, appreciate you reaching out and making time for us today, okay? Wish you the best of luck.
1: Thank you so much. Everybody get out there and vote.
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5: Fourteen degrees in Windsor, Essex. Windy and rainy for this morning. Clearing later today. The high of 19, 66 Fahrenheit. I'm Paul McDonald, AM 800 News. Coming up, the final phase of the County Road 42 expansion in Tecumseh and no foul play in a million-dollar fire in Chatham. The first sales of the Windsor May Pacifica, Chrysler Pacifica, are up 11% for the first 9 months of this year. The company reports sales in the July to September quarter totaled nearly 2,400, a 6% increase for the same three-month period last year. Sales of the Chrysler Grand Caravan dropped by more than 30% in the third quarter at just over 1,000, but sales of the Dodge Charger rose by more than 140% to more than 500 vehicles. Overall sales at Stellantis Canada are up by 4% through the first 9 months of this year. Construction is beginning 8 months ahead of schedule on the final phase of the County Road 42 expansion in Tecumseh. Work involves expanding the road to four lanes between Banwell Road roundabout to the city boundary just east of Lauzon Road. County of Essex project manager Danielle Baggio says there may be road closures and detours for a short period of time.
6: It's possible. It's a worst case scenario. So we are working with our partners. Windsor Utilities is putting in a new water main, which needs to cross both lanes of the road. So in order for the contractors to do that, they may need to close the road. However, we're working with them on a detour or bypass plan so we can hopefully keep at least one lane open.
5: There will also be sidewalks, curb, street lighting, and landscaping installed. Work will continue until December and then resume in early spring, with this final phase being completed in late spring or early summer next year. The five-phase project to upgrade County Road 42 from Manning Road to the city boundary is expected to cost between $90 and $100 million. Investigators are listing the cause of a million-dollar fire at a Chatham restaurant as accidental. Chatham Kent Police say the investigation involving Chatham Kent Fire and the Ontario Fire Marshal into the early Tuesday morning fire at Mike's Place restaurant on Queen Street has concluded. Investigators say the fire was caused by an electrical issue within the building. Police say there was no evidence of criminal activity. Police in Chatham Kent have now laid charges against a youth in connection with three schools being placed in lockdown this week. Officers were called to Chatham Kent Secondary School Wednesday morning for a report of a teen pulling what appeared to be a handgun from his waistband in the parking lot of the school. Area schools were placed in lockdown as police investigated. A 16-year-old boy was arrested by police at a home in Chatham and now faces two counts of possession of a weapon for a dangerous purpose and pointing a firearm. Investigators say the weapon turned out to be a pellet gun. Police say the youth was being held in custody late Thursday pending a bail hearing. AM 800 News, time is 5:33. Rain ending this morning, then clearing later, a windy high of 19. To Windsor's mayoral race, incumbent Drew Dilkins is promising to implement the Sandpoint Beach Master Plan if reelected. The plan involves moving the beach further east to improve safety for swimmers at a cost of $15 million. Dilkins says the project is not fully funded in the 10-year capital budget, so it will take a commitment to get it over the finish line.
7: We've got a couple, between $2 and $3 million in the fund right now. Some's been drawn to do the engineering work. But we've already shown that we have a commitment towards this. Now it's about making sure that the rest of the money becomes available to deliver that project, because we know the community appreciates Sandpoint Beach. And I think they'll even appreciate it more when they see the additional amenities that we're adding, like a splash pad.
5: Delkins is promising to continue investments to improve city parks and community spaces. There are 11 candidates for mayor in Windsor. Thursday marking a big step forward for proponents of Canada's oil industry. Prime Minister Mark Carney was in Fort McMurray, Alberta, where he announced the Pacific Link Pipeline would be designated a project of national interest. The pipeline will send crude to the BC coast and is the first project to receive the designation under Ottawa's Building Canada Act. Meanwhile, Indigenous communities along the route for the pipeline were given just 2 months for consultations. In sports, defenseman Andrew Robertson scored and assisted on the game-winning goal as the Spitfires knocked off the North Bay Battalion 3-2 at the WFCU Center last night. Bogdan Yakushevsky scored the shorthanded goal late in the second period to give the Spitfires a 2-goal lead. Sean Costello also scored for the Spitfires, who take their 2-game winning streak on the road to Guelph tonight. AM 800's coverage with Steve Bell begins with a pregame show at 6:50. 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
5: Now the forecast from the AM 800 Weather Center. Showers ending later this morning, then clearing today. Gusty north wind becoming lighter. The high today of 19. A few clouds for tonight. Fog patches developing overnight, the low of 9. Mainly sunny tomorrow, the high of 18. We're at 14 Celsius right now. That's 57 Fahrenheit. I'm Paul McDonald, AM 800 News.
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2: The top stories, conversations, and interviews you might have missed.
14: The Windsor Regional Hospital has created a new path for patients to get access to timely care. The new rapid referral service will connect eligible emergency room patients with Windsor Regional Hospital internists who will staff a community-based clinic. I need more information on this. This is a lot of words, and I don't entirely know what all this means, but to join us this morning and make more sense of this is Dr. Ian Mazzetti, who works at Windsor Regional Hospital. Good morning, Dr. Mazzetti.
15: Good morning, Meg. How are you?
14: I'm good. Okay, what does this all mean? Break it down for us in the simplest terms.
15: Sure. So basically, Meg, sometimes when folks come into the emergency department, they have initial diagnostic tests and procedures. And, sometimes we can avoid an admission to the hospital as long as we secure close and timely outpatient follow-up. So internal medicine specialists, who work at Windsor Regional Hospital, we've banded together to provide this service in the community so that folks, can have their care begin at Windsor Regional Hospital in the eMERGE, but they need not necessarily be admitted to the hospital to continue that care.
14: Okay, so walk me through a patient. So they come in, they're like, oh, I've really got this symptom or this issue. And you're like, okay, this might not be an emergency room thing. You need to go see this doctor or this specialist and we'll get you on your way kind of thing.
15: That's exactly it, Meg. You know, sometimes folks come in for one reason and, you know, our emergency docs, pretty smart group of docs, they pick up something that maybe wasn't the reason why the person came into the emergency department. They recognize that they need a subspecialist.
14: Mm-hmm.
15: Our Windsor Regional Hospital internists, we have connections in the community, that allow access to outpatient diagnostics, to further subspecialists outside of internal med. And so the idea here is that we're able to provide that timely care, a guaranteed appointment, in most circumstances within 24 hours, to sort of continue the patient's journey and continue the good work that was started in the emergency department.
14: Well, this sounds like a very smart decision, a smart change. So then I guess what changes on Windsor Regional's end? Is that because I feel like this is something that perhaps you could have been doing before. Like what has changed or what is the change for you guys internally?
15: Yeah, so there was a pathway. There has been a pathway for the emergency department for years to refer to outpatient offices. And so, you know, those of us who do inpatient internal medicine, many of us have outpatient private practices, and there has been that pathway to refer folks, but it hasn't, Meg, really been a closed-loop pathway.
14: Okay.
15: This new pathway, it allows us to actually give folks an appointment card so they know when they leave the four walls of the hospital that they're going to be having an appointment in most circumstances within 24 hours. And so it provides that closed-loop communication. It allows us to communicate with hospital physicians by way of having our outpatient notes show up in the hospital EMR. So if the patient ever enters care at Windsor Regional Hospital, again, they know exactly, the team knows exactly what has happened at this urgent medicine clinic. And so I would describe it kind of as a closed loop. It's almost like you have a internal medicine clinic within the four walls of the hospital, but it's occurring outside of the community clinic.
14: I'm assuming that this would also have some benefits to the emergency room as well.
15: Yeah, definitely. You know, we know and we've heard our community loud and clear about how wait times are just not acceptable. And this is one of the many initiatives at the hospital that we're doing to try and decrease wait times. I'll give you an example, Megan. You know, if someone is coming into the emergency department and they're complex, before we had this outpatient UMC referral pathway, sometimes folks would be waiting, 12, 14 hours if they come in at night, for example, for the internist on call to come and see them. What we can do is we can actually get them seen sooner in the outpatient setting, prior to sending them, prior to getting them leaving the emergency department. And so it will win on that end. It allows the emerge docs, knowing that they can safely discharge folks home with an outpatient plan, to continue getting through folks who are waiting in that waiting room.
14: And it sounds like this just started, right? This change?
15: So today is day one. I'm in the clinic today.
14: Okay. Oh, wow. Great. Great. Okay. So it sounds like, yeah, referrals began yesterday and today first appointment scheduled for Thursday. I like this concept too of being seen very quickly by a specialist.
15: Yep. We're very proud of, the work that we're doing with Windsor Regional. And, certainly we're open to feedback, from folks who experience the pathway, how it's working. You know, as with anything new, Meg, when we start something, it very rarely is going to be the final product. And so we're sort of working as we go. You know, we've got a group of about 20 internists who are contributing. And, folks have embraced this concept with open arms. So we're very excited about it.
14: That's great. Thank you so much for your time this morning. That is Dr. Ian Mazzetti, who works at Windsor Regional Hospital, talking about this new rapid referral system that will connect eligible emergency room patients with Windsor Regional Hospital internists and specialists who will staff a community-based clinic. So this seems like a great idea to me, and hopefully it pays off.
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5: The forecast from the AM 800 Weather Center for this morning, showers ending, then clearing today, gusty north wind with a high reaching 19. A few clouds for tonight, some fog patches developing overnight, the low of 9. Mainly sunny for tomorrow, the high reaching 18.
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27: There will be alternating lane restrictions on the AC Road Expressway heading westbound from Les Bronze to Banwell Road until 5 p.m. today. Expect delays in that area. Howard Avenue and Division Road continues to have lane closures in both directions between the AC Road Expressway and Marin Tet Avenue for road work. This work is ongoing for the next 2 weeks. Walker Road continues to have lane restrictions between Lenz Avenue and Grand Maris Road East. There is still a full closure on Central Avenue from Ontario Street to Seminole Street for water main construction. And Ford Boulevard is closed between Reginald Street and Coronation Avenue until mid-December. In the county, County Road 20 in Amherstburg has lane restrictions between County Road 10 and Northside Road. And construction is ongoing. And construction is ongoing at the intersection of Maidstone Avenue and Talbot Street North in Essex. From the AM 800 Traffic Center, I'm Megan DeLaurier.
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28: Coming up on 320 on The Shift, we're just talking about coffee and our coffee addictions. And I think we all are somewhat tied to our social media as well. 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So short-form video, I'm talking TikTok, Instagram reels, or reels you see on Facebook. Anything that really, I think, is like that 30-second to 60-second range and how we're just scrolling through. And that feeling afterwards, they call it like the Gen Z stare. But I know for myself, I will catch myself and I'll be on TikTok just scrolling through for an hour. And it's like, that didn't feel like an hour. And then afterwards, there's just, it's not a headache, but almost like a brain fog. And researchers are saying that using short form videos is actually shutting down cognitive control networks in your brain. Like, it is actually impacting what's happening in our brains. So I wanted to reach out to Kara Breeson-Boyven with president of Media Sparts here, to get us a sense on the impact of social media on our brains. And this is some scary stuff, that it's actually impacting our ability to think.
29: Yeah, thanks for having me. I think it's really important for us to think about the impacts of social media use, but all kind of short form content integration across a multitude of platforms that we might now be coming across. And like you said, I think it's impacting things like our ability to focus, but it's also impacting things like our ability to determine expertise to determine true and false information. If we're scrolling through content sort of constantly, we also have to ask ourselves questions like, you know, is that person who spoke to me for 30 seconds or that content I saw for 30 seconds really giving me the kind of knowledge or information I need to be making, you know, decisions in the future about, you know, my health or, you know, other kinds of decisions. And so the repercussions here are multiple.
28: Well, and so that idea of being able to make decisions afterwards, is it something chemically happening in the brain or is it just because we're inundated with so much content?
29: I mean, I'm not a neuroscientist, but I think it's a bit of both. I think that there's definitely some changes to the way, you know, the changes in the ways in which we're experiencing content are definitely changing the types of content we're choosing to engage with. So, for example, it's very easy to be enticed by very visual, highly effective content as opposed to sitting with something very textual. That can feel very dry after you've sat with, you know, short YouTube shorts or reels, as you mentioned, for 30 minutes. So that's important for us to think about and to make really conscious choices about integrating multiple forms of media into our sort of media diets, if you will, to help mitigate what can potentially be an outcome of sort of only being enticed by those incredibly visual pieces of content. In terms of, again, like focus, I think that's another thing that we need to all be really mindful of. But also our ability to recognize that the platforms that we're choosing primarily to engage with and on are designed with this in mind. So they're designed with what we call sticky design to keep us in these or on these platforms for as long as possible. And I think, you know, once we can build that kind of critical awareness, we can sort of take back some of that control about how we're using these, our devices and what platforms we're choosing to engage in for how long and why.
28: So do you think it's research like this or just education in general where we can build that critical awareness?
29: I mean, I think we need both, and I think both are important because, you know, as more and more research comes out and hopefully more in, you know, a Canadian context with a variety of ages can help push the needle sort of in like policy and regulatory spaces around safety by design, around, you know, platform design that is, you know, geared more towards user well-being, towards a sort of variety of different types of content and forms of content, including more long-form content. But there's also a really important education piece. I think one of the most important things that we can do as users of technology is to, you know, remind ourselves that these are tools and that we do have control over the way that we use them. One of the real risks here is if we go down a path where we sort of claim that these things are entirely addictive, I think there's two risks. One, we're letting platforms off the hook in terms of having to be held accountable for any kind of safety or well-being design standards. And we also run the risk of sending out a message that this is beyond our control. You know, lots of research around sort of addiction, broadly speaking, you know, confirms the shame and blame that comes with having something labeled sort of addictive and the feeling of a loss of control. And often individuals can kind of succumb to that and can say, well, there's nothing I can do in this situation. And we really want to try to avoid that.
28: What do you recommend as far as trying to build that self-control? You see some app locks almost where you're limited to different times. But is that not really getting to the root cause of we need to know what we are doing? I need to know when I'm sitting in bed and I really should just be taking a 20-minute nap, but instead I scroll for an hour and a half. I need to know I need to get some sunlight or I need to get some exercise. Do you think those app locks kind of work, or is it more educating on what's actually going on in our bodies?
29: Yeah, I mean, for some people, you know, in-app design features can work. I think for most of us, we need to take it a couple steps further. And if you go to mediasmarts.ca, we have lots of tools and resources. I think one of the most helpful is called Building Better Tech Habits. And it's a whole guide to digital well-being that provides several different concrete suggestions. And the most important thing is to figure out what is going to work for you, because what works for you may not work for me and vice versa. And you want to set reasonable and attainable goals. So in some instances, it's about setting a timer and really, you know, making sure that you're holding yourself accountable. In some instances, it's about naming aloud the thing that you're doing. I'm going to check the weather, and then I'm going to put this device down to try to avoid that, you know, endless scroll, or you picking up a device to do one thing and then finding yourself 40 minutes later having not even done that thing and done 15 other sometimes mindless or, you know, non-productive tasks. It can be about, you know, being really mindful about when we're using devices. You mentioned in the bedroom, not a great place for anyone of any age to keep a device. It's really bad for all of us to be scrolling on our phones at night when we should be sleeping, for example. And, you know, research shows that, you know, these kinds of things work best when done at a household level. So, you know, if you can do this alongside, whether that's family or even a neighbor or friend, someone who can help hold you accountable, the outcomes are more likely to be successful.
28: Well, and in that approach, I guess, what about with our children? I think too often you mentioned YouTube earlier, and that was one of the platforms I initially missed off the top because I don't think of YouTube myself as a short form video platform. But then I see my younger brothers and they're just scrolling on YouTube now with YouTube Shorts.
29: Exactly. So it's definitely come across multiple platforms and again, sort of like forms of media. So especially when it comes to children and young people, it's really important to start at a really young age in, you know, talking about these things and helping them to set healthy habits. But the most important thing we can do is model that. You know, sometimes what we do speaks louder than what we say. And so as a parent myself, you know, it's really important that we're modeling places and times where it's appropriate to even be on screens, to introduce a variety of media into children's lives that isn't necessarily on screen. Sometimes, you know, not being on screen, you know, is really important as well. And yeah, I think that that piece about sort of it's a whole household approach. We all need to be sort of invested in this. It can be incredibly challenging, if not impossible, to be asked to or held to sort of one set of standards when everybody else in the house is not necessarily, you know, on that coming along that journey with you. So again, I think these things work best when we're sort of all in them together, so to speak.
28: Yeah, and I think that idea of the household approach is important. And Kara, I appreciate your time. That's Kara Breeson-Boivin from Media Smarts Canada telling us about the impact of short form content. But I do think, yeah, that idea of limiting what you're modeling to your kids. And do you even know that you're doing it because it's just become such a regular part of your day? So think twice about what you're actually consuming and what you're portraying to people out there, because it's having a large impact. The fact that your brain there's chemical changes, your brain isn't working the right way, is so scary. And we're still in the infancy of some of these platforms.
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5: -14 degrees in Windsor, Essex, wet and windy for this morning. A clearing sky later today, a high reaching 19, 66 Fahrenheit. I'm Paul McDonald, AM 800 News. Coming up, $1 million fire in Chatham, accidental, and the Spitfires pick up another win. But first, work is getting underway in the final phase of the County Road 42 expansion in Tecumseh. The $9.7 million in work includes widening the road to four lanes from Banwell Road roundabout to the city limits just east of Lauzon Road. There will also be a new water main, storm sewers, curb, sidewalk, street lighting, and landscaping. Daniel Baggio is the project manager for the County of Essex.
23: In addition to the active transportation elements that we have, which we mentioned before, the bike lanes and the sidewalks, so it'll be a much more pleasant urban commute as opposed to its previous look, which was a true county road with roadside ditches and one lane in each direction.
5: Work is expected to last until December and then resume in early spring with completion in late spring or early summer next year. Once completed, the five-phase project to expand and upgrade County Road 42 from Manning Road to the city boundary will cost between $90 and $100 million. A solid third quarter for the Windsor Bill Chrysler Pacifica. Stellantis Canada reports sales in the July to September quarter were up 6% compared with the same three-month period last year. For the first 9 months of this year, the automaker reports sales of the Pacifica RE11 7% higher compared with last year. Quarterly sales for the Chrysler Grand Caravan are down more than 30%, but the company reports a surge in sales of the Dodge Charger, up by more than 140%, with more than 500 vehicles sold in the quarter. Investigators have determined an electrical issue is to blame for a $1 million fire in Chatham. Chatham Kent Police say the investigation with Chatham Kent Fire and the Ontario Fire Marshal has concluded into the fire at Mike's Place Restaurant on Queen Street. The fire broke out early Tuesday morning. Investigators have determined the fire was accidental in nature, caused by an electrical issue within the building. There were no injuries reported. A teen is facing charges after three schools in Chatham were placed in lockdown this week. Police say students outside Chatham Kent Secondary School reported seeing a youth pull out what appeared to be a handgun from his waistband Wednesday morning. That triggered lockdown procedures at schools in the area. Police say a 16-year-old youth was arrested at a home in Chatham and charged with two counts of possession of a weapon for a dangerous purpose and pointing a firearm. Investigators say the weapon turned out to be a pellet gun. The teen was being held in custody late Thursday, pending a bail hearing. AM 800 News time is 6:03. Showers ending this morning, then clearing, a windy high today of 19. In the race to be the next mayor of Windsor, the incumbent is promising more investment in community parks and public spaces. Drew Dilkins made a campaign announcement outside Ojibwe Nature Center Thursday. the Nature Center Thursday. He says he will continue upgrading parks without raising taxes.
0: We have the largest capital budget in the city's history this year, $317 million. The vast majority of that funding goes to fund roads and sewers and the priorities of any capital project or any capital program. Of course, there are monies dedicated to parks and rec. And so for me, it's not about taxing and spending. It's about delivering these projects within the budget framework that we've established.
5: Dilkins is also promising to implement the $15 million Sandpoint Beach Master Plan if reelected. There are 11 candidates running for mayor in Windsor. Alberta's long-fought-for push to build a pipeline to the BC coast is now being fast-tracked by the federal government, but that doesn't necessarily satisfy those who wish to see the province quit Canada. Keith Wilson is the co-leader of the separatist group Let Alberta Decide. He says despite the development, the province is still beholden to Ottawa for aid and approval. Wilson says Alberta should not have to rely on the federal government and develop the ability to bring its oil to market on its own. Albertans go to the polls in a little more than 2 weeks for a referendum that includes a question on whether Alberta should stay in Canada or hold a second binding vote on leaving the Confederation fold. In sports, Bogdan Yakushevsky's shorthanded goal late in the second period was the game winner as the Spitfires edged the North Bay Battalion 3-2 at the WFCU Center last night. Andrew Robinson had a goal and an assist for the Spits, and Sean Costello also scored. The Spits hit the road tonight to take on the Guelph Storm. AM 800's coverage with Steve Bell begins with the pregame show at 6:50. AM 800 news time is 6:05. Let's get our first look at business for this final trading day of the week.
1: Markets were mixed in North America yesterday, but overseas markets took losses today. Toronto's S&P TSX dropped 81 points to 35,154. In New York, the Dow gained 20 points, while the Nasdaq was up by 10. In Tokyo this morning, the Nikkei fell 647 points. The Hang Seng in Hong Kong gave back 2.6%. Our dollar is trading overseas around 70.28 cents U.S. Alberta now on the fast track for an oil pipeline to the BC coast, but separatism leaders say it doesn't change their minds about leaving Canada. Albertans vote soon on whether to quit Confederation or hold a second binding referendum on separation. The Saskatchewan government touting Bell's new mega AI data center outside Regina. Officials say it's seen broad public support and created hundreds of jobs, but the opposition NDP says the project is moving too fast without enough consultation. And Hydro-Québec wants to double power rates for data centers to limit costs for Quebecers. Google is asking the regulator to reject the proposal. From the Canadian Press, I'm Aaron Sousa.
6: 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WNBA playoffs presented by Google Pixel, September 27th to October 30th on TSN.
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0: your weather forecast here. Your weather, we'll see a high of 19 or 66 showers this morning. It's raining right now, actually, when I was driving in. And then for the rest of the day, it looks like at around 10 o'clock, mainly sunny, for mainly sunny skies for the rest of the day, okay? And tonight, low of 9 or 48. Tomorrow, this weekend. This weekend's looking really nice. High of 18 or 64, calm for clear sunny skies. Sunday, high of 20 or 68, clear sunny skies on Sunday. Beautiful. The current temperature right now, it's 13 or 55. As I said, it was lightly raining on my way in this morning. 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
1: You're going to end up in the desert. In a hole. In a body bag.
2: That's just what the doctor ordered, man.
3: We are no longer the woke department or the weak department. Simple translation of that, no fatties, no beardos, no weirdos, no wimps, no radicals.
0: My gosh.
2: Listen, give those guys their flowers. They played hard, man. That's the best game they played up to date this season.
1: You better not disrespect Windsor, way back Windsor Essex. I have the power.
4: I'll have two, please.
5: Okay.

0: Well, good morning, everybody, and happy Friday. Oh, my gosh. Mike wasn't even on the, Mike was on the show twice this week.
1: Yeah, Elliot left me some stuff. It's always tough when I'm not here either.
0: Yeah.
1: We got a short Friday mix for today.
0: I know. Mike was on the show twice this week, and it's like, how did you say that much weird stuff?
1: I had to say to Elliot, I'm like, what was the Godfather impression for? Like, how does that relate?
0: Oh, Steve. How did the Godfather thing come up this...
1: Oh, he was talking about a movie at WIFF.
0: Yes, movie at WIFF, and then... Yeah, there's a famous movie actress coming to WIFF, and she was in The Sopranos.
1: Have you not seen The Sopranos, Meg? Oh, Meg.
0: I know. I'm not good at movies. I'm better at music. Yeah, so then Mike took it upon himself. He found a good opportunity to use his best voice.
1: Let's hear it.
0: And he was saying something about the desert. I can't compete with Mike. His voice is really good. His gangster voice or whatever that is it's actually excellent.
1: He was a bootlegger in another life.
0: He was. And I'm going to give him that. Like, I was actually impressed. And, you know, most times I'm not impressed with his voice at all. Like, his little voices and the yelling. And most times I'm like, eye roll. But that one, it's good. I can't do it like Mike. It's Name Your National Car Day. It's today is National Custodial Workers Day. How's that, Stevie?
1: We'll give you points. That's good.
0: You got a little something there? It's just Stevie and I here today. And Mike
1: forget
0: is off.
1: Forget about it.
0: Forget about it. That's all I got, Steve. That's all I got. Yeah, okay. Well, happy Friday, everybody. We have made it to Friday, and this weekend looks so nice. Like, a great weekend to be outside because the temperatures are still going to be relatively warm. I have a lot of gardening I need to do this weekend. Like, I think this weekend might be my kind of tear down weekend a little bit, you know? I'm going to get maybe some, I want to, move some plants. I want to take some perennials, move them around a little. I want to get some planters in. I think I want to get some planters like in the, put them in the garage, just kind of tidy up. Things got a little ugly there for a while.
1: How was your tomato harvest?
0: Oh, I am still harvesting. I am still harvesting. I actually think my tomato plants are going to bloom again. Does anybody else have the little yellow flowers that turn into tomatoes? My plants are full of them again, which I'm like, okay, let's go. I have made so much tomato-based food, Steve. I am making tomato, I've made tomato soup. I've made tomato sauce. I eat every single day mozzarella, tomato, and some balsamic. Every single day I eat that.
1: You got to get some fresh basil going on.
0: Oh,
1: that
0: I got
1: tomato.
0: That too.
1: Okay, okay.
0: I got that too.
1: Gotta make
0: I got
1: sure.
0: Fresh basil. But all I'm saying, it's like, it's become, the tomatoes have become a full-time diet. To the point that I'm like, am I going to get acid reflux from all these tomatoes? I haven't. And in fact, I'm immensely enjoying it, but I've given everybody I know tomatoes. I love it. It's like the gift that keeps on giving. So, but I wonder, like, can I get tomatoes again? Or will something kill off those little yellow buds? So this is something that I have to ask. We're going to speak with Sandy McDonald at 7:07 this morning. I'm going to put that on my list. Can tomato plants bloom again? This is my first time doing tomatoes, everybody, if you're like, how do I not know this? And I'm just living and learning, basically. So, that's all good. As I mentioned, with my, you know, soprano voice, today, National Custodial Workers Day. So, thank you very much to all the custodial workers. Do an amazing job. We need you. We need you badly. And so thank you very much for doing what you do. Today's also National Name Your Car Day. And I have never named a car before, but is anybody very keen on naming their car or have like a really cute name? They always call their car, I don't know, whatever it is.
1: I'm against this in general.
0: Why?
1: My dad does it. He calls his van Bessie. Now he's got my little brothers calling it Bessie. And my one brother wants to drive this, I don't know, 2010 caravan once he's able to drive. And I'm like, it's a bad look, Ben. Bad look.
0: I just feel like I'm never that connected to my vehicles. And I also think, too, unless you have an older vehicle. I don't know what it is about an older vehicle that you feel like you have to name. Like when I first started driving, I drove, you know, let's just say it was not the cream of the crop, you know, when I was 16 or 17. I mean, I was just so lucky to have a vehicle, obviously. And that was back in the days when you could actually get a used vehicle for a reasonable price. Like you could actually afford something small and a little bit older and maybe not in great shape, where I feel like now it's like even that feels unattainable. But I feel like an older car deserves a name if you've got an older vehicle. A message here from Mr. Jenkins, the fat guy, saying, I have a white Chevy Spark. Her name is Betty White. That's cute. I like that. Another message here saying, as a lifelong Tigers fan, my Pacifica plug-in hybrid is named Sparky Vanderson. That's cute, eh? Hey, Steve?
2: I'll take that one. That one works. No,
0: especially because it's a little hybrid. I love that. Jenny here is saying, we inherited Miss Dolly, a 1955 Cadillac. I feel like that is a perfect name for a 1955 Cadillac, Miss Dolly. Another message here is saying, oh, this is cute. Heather, P1 listener Heather saying, I say to the grandkids, all aboard the love train. And I'm sure they go, Grandma, that's not funny, Grandma. But I like it, Heather. Keep it up. Another message here saying, Desert Edition Ram, I call her Sandy. That's cute. I like that. People are creative with their vehicles. Hey, I mean, you spend a lot of time in your vehicle, especially if you're doing a ton of driving. You ship kids around or grandkids around. You've got memories in the car. So I get it. I totally get it. Dexter Dave saying, my truck's name is the Black Widow. My son's vehicle is the Blueberry. Texter Dave, I'm thinking you guys drive very different vehicles. Kyle and LaSalle saying, my first car was a 1994 Cavalier. I used to call it the Blue Goose. I love it. I saw Kyle and LaSalle at the GOAT last night, and I hope he had a great dinner. He was waiting for his kids' football practice. So that was very nice. Thank you, Kyle, for coming to say hi. Message here saying, my wife named, this is John in Stony Point, my wife named her Palisade Pearl. Oh, she named her Palisade Pearl with the help of ChatGPT. That's a cute name for a car. Come on, we're getting in Pearl. All right, well, there we go. We're off to a quick start here, and we got lots coming up. You know what I want to talk about at 6:37 is this wild story about a woman who was going to get a lethal injection in Tennessee. She had murdered somebody when she was younger, and it didn't work. I'm going to get you all the details. That's at 6:37. But first, let's get to your... We'll get to your gas, and we'll get to your traffic here. We're not hearing about any traffic issues on the road. Megan DeLaurier, what do we have?
3: There will be alternating lane restrictions on the East Hero Expressway heading westbound from Les Bronze to Banwell Road until 5 p.m. today. Expect delays in that area. Howard Avenue and Division Road continues to have lane closures in both directions between the East Hero Expressway and Marin Tet Avenue for road work. This work is ongoing for the next 2 weeks. Walker Road continues to have lane restrictions between Lenz Avenue and Grand Maris Road East. There is still a full closure on Central Avenue from Ontario Street to Seminole Street for water main construction. And Ford Boulevard is closed between Reginald Street and Coronation Avenue until mid-December. In the county, County Road 20 in Amherstburg has lane restrictions between County Road 10 and Northside Road. And construction is ongoing at the intersection of Maidstone Avenue and Talbot Street North in Essex. From the AM 800 Traffic Center, I'm Megan DeLaurier.
0: All right, thanks so much for that, Megan. And let's take a look at your gas prices here. Gas, according to affordableenergy.ca, $178.9 for gas today and $255.9 for diesel. So no change from yesterday, but the prediction is gas is going up 13 cents tomorrow. That's the prediction. That's what they're predicting. Gas going up to 13 cents tomorrow to 191.9. So maybe today is the best day to fill up. Coming up, Paul is going to join us. And I'm hearing a little rumor that Paul is took a little dippy-do in the pool last night. We're going to see if that man is nuts enough to be swimming on October 1st. More on that up next.
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14: Know it.
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0: 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And here's how the forecast is going to look today, starting off with some rain.
1: It looks a little wet out there this morning, huh?
0: Oh, my goodness. And, I mean, it was raining, like, I could hear it overnight as well.
1: Oh, yeah.
0: I know, we've got...
1: Pounding down.
0: Yes, I know. But, Paul, it looks like that's going to be clearing this morning. Showers ending this morning. And we could see some sun, a mix of sun and cloud, for the remainder of the day. Tonight, low of 9 or 48, and then this weekend.
1: Yeah, looks pretty good.
0: Saturday, high of 18 or 64. They're calling for lots of sun tomorrow. Sunday, high of 20 or 68. They're calling for clear, sunny skies as well. So, looking like a very nice weekend here in Windsor-Essex County. Current temperature, it is 12 degrees out there, or 53 Fahrenheit.

0: Yeah.
1: On 1971.
0: Yes.
1: This song, Rod Stewart. Maggie May.
0: Yeah.
1: Hits number one.
0: That's great.
1: Okay, I'm wondering, is this why my family always calls me Maggie May?
0: Maggie May.
1: That's
0: probably.
1: That's what my grandparents always call me, Maggie May.
0: Yeah.
1: And I was like, how'd they get that?
0: Right from the song.
1: Maybe it was from the song.
0: Ripped right from the title of this song.
1: Wouldn't that
0: Rod
1: make
0: Stewart.
1: Sense? You like this song?
0: Oh, absolutely. Yeah. I love Rod. Yeah. Saw him in concert many years ago at

0: was when he was with Jeff Beck. Did a lot of work together.
1: Okay.
0: That's
1: your favorite version of Rod.
0: Yeah, I like that.
2: He announced his farewell tour this week. He should have his last set of shows. Final encore tour begins in Ireland this April.
0: Oh, very good.
1: All right, last chance to see old
0: Big
1: Rod.
0: Soccer guy.
1: Okay.
0: He's a big soccer guy. Yeah.
1: All right. Yep. Paul, what's this rumor that you were swimming yesterday?
0: Yes. Well, October 1st, you know, we go right from swimming in September into October. So, yeah.
1: Was it freezing?
0: It was 66 degrees, which I found to be quite comfortable. Yeah.
1: Got in for about 10, 15 minutes
0: last night, about 6:30.
1: Good for you.
0: Before bed, yeah.
1: When do you plan on closing this baby?
0: It's a week from tomorrow. So we are now in the final push to get as many swims in as we can between now and then.
1: I went over to my grandpa's last night. He's 88 and he still opens the pool every year. He loves swimming, but I helped him a little bit close it yesterday.
0: Okay.
1: Yeah.
0: In ground. Nice.
1: Yep. And that guy, he loves to swim.
0: Great.
1: And he doesn't
0: mind.
1: Keeps
0: you young.
1: It does. I think it does keep you young. And he played a ton of sports growing up and everything. He's got a lot of arthritis, and I think it helps.
0: Oh, absolutely.
1: Yeah, but he keeps it in clean shape.
0: Yeah. This rotator cuff thing for me has been nagging for a year, but I do find the pool helps with it. So
1: good. Okay. Yeah. Well, Paul, you're brave. I think that's pretty cool. I think when you get into doing it,
0: it doesn't seem that cold.
1: Paul, I have a pool. I haven't been
0: get in it.
1: It.
0: Come on. Is it closed yet?
1: No, not yet. We need a cover, a winter cover.
0: Okay.
1: Because in the meantime, absolutely no way. Heck no.
0: Come on, Meg.
1: Big exclamation. No. But I like hearing about your saga. Let's talk a little bit about the Chrysler Pacifica.
0: Yeah, the third quarter numbers out from Stellantis Canada. Windsor-built Chrysler Pacifica had a pretty good quarter. It was up 6% over the same three-month period last year. For the first 9 months of this year, Pacifica sales up 11% compared to a year ago. So doing very well. Chrysler Grand Caravan, on the other hand, down over 30% for quarterly sales. But the company reports a surge in sales for the Dodge Charger. That's up more than 140%. They had more than 500 vehicles sold in that July to September quarter. So, yeah, some pretty good numbers. Overall, sales at Stellantis Canada up 4% through the first 9 months of this year.
1: Well,
0: so
1: that's great.
0: Yeah.
1: Okay.
0: It's very good. Good numbers.
1: Thank you very much for that,
0: Alrighty.
1: Paul. A little traffic note here. Lights out at Central and Grand Maris this morning. Lights out at Central and Grand Maris. If you see anything, please let us know. You can call us or you can text us. And the news with Paul is up next.
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0: Twelve degrees in Windsor, Essex. Showers ending this morning, then clearing today. A high of 19, 66 Fahrenheit. I'm Paul McDonald, AM 800 News. Coming up, the final phase of the County Road 42 expansion in Tecumseh and Dilkins touting the Sandpoint Beach Master Plan. But first, Sales of the Windsor-made Chrysler Pacifica are up 11% for the first

0: 9 months of 2026. The company reports sales in the July to September quarter totaled nearly 2,400, a 6% increase over the same three-month period last year. Sales of the Chrysler Grand Caravan dropped by more than 30% in the third quarter at just over 1,000, but sales of the Dodge Charger rose by more than 140% to more than 500. Overall, sales at Stellantis Canada up by 4% through the first 9 months of this year. The fifth and final phase of the County Road 42 expansion in Tecumseh is set to begin. It calls for the widening of the road to four lanes between the Banwell Road roundabout and the city boundary just east of Lauzon Road. There will be new storm sewers, a water main, along with sidewalks, curb, street lighting, and landscaping. County of Essex Chief Administrative Officer Sandra Schweer says it's the second busiest corridor in the county after County Road 22.
1: This area of the county and its proximity to Windsor and a number of major industries both in the county and the city, a lot of people are traveling to this nucleus in the region. And you're correct, you know, an improvement on 42 means life on EC Row and south of us on 46 are a bit easier as well.
0: Work is expected to continue until December and then resume next spring with completion by late spring or early summer next year. The five-phase project to upgrade County Road 42 from Manning Road to the city boundary is expected to cost between $90 and $100 million once completed. Police in Chatham-Kent have now laid charges against a youth in connection with three schools being placed in lockdown this week. Officers were called to Chatham-Kent Secondary School Wednesday morning for a report of a teen pulling what appeared to be a handgun from his waistband in the parking lot of the school. Area schools were placed in lockdown as police investigated. A 16-year-old boy was arrested by police at a home in Chatham and now faces two counts of possession of a weapon for a dangerous purpose and pointing a firearm. Investigators say the weapon turned out to be a pellet gun. Police say the youth was being held in custody late Thursday pending a bail hearing. AM 800 News time is 6:33. Showers ending this morning with a windy high today of 19. Investigators are listing the cause of a million-dollar fire at a Chatham restaurant as accidental. Chatham-Kent police say the investigation involving Chatham-Kent Fire and the Ontario Fire Marshal into the early Tuesday morning fire at Mike's Place Restaurant on Queen Street has concluded. Investigators say the fire was caused by an electrical issue within the building. Police add there was no evidence of criminal activity. On the campaign trail, Drew Dilkins is promising more investment in community parks and public spaces if he's reelected mayor of Windsor this month. Dilkins says he will work to implement the Sandpoint Beach Master Plan to get the popular summer spot in the East End reopened.
2: You have my commitment to do that. I do like Sandpoint Beach. I love the naturalization that we see in that area, but also the way that it brings people together. It's our only community beach, and we'll work to make sure that the master plan is implemented, funded properly so that it can be implemented, and that it's done safely so people know that when they go in the water there that they will be safe.
0: During a campaign announcement outside the Ojibwe Nature Center Thursday, Dilkins says he will continue to improve all city parks, reduce areas identified for the park's naturalization program, and create additional trails along with more benches, lighting, and signage. There are 11 candidates running for mayor in Windsor. Prime Minister Mark Carney and Alberta Premier Danielle Smith have announced a new step toward building a pipeline from Alberta to the BC coast. The Pacific Link project has received national interest designation, which is intended to simplify regulations and help clear the way for construction by 2027. The roughly 1,250-kilometer line is expected to cost between $35 and $44 billion. In sports, defenseman Andrew Robinson scored and assisted on the game-winning goal as the Spitfires knocked off the North Bay Battalion Italian 3-2 at the WFCU Center last night. Bogdan Yakushevsky scored shorthanded late in the second period to give the Spitfires a two-goal lead. Sean Costello also scored for the Spits, who take their two-game winning streak on the road to Guelph tonight. AM 800's coverage with Steve Bell begins with the pregame show at 6:50. AM 800 News Time is 6:35. Let's get a check of business now. A top official at the Bank of Canada says monetary policymakers are struggling to find new tools and pathways to address persistent housing affordability challenges. Carolyn Rogers is the bank's senior deputy governor. She says its key interest rate is too blunt to fix the problem by itself because lower rates fuel rising prices and higher borrowing costs box out prospective buyers.
3: We set one interest rate for the whole of the economy. We can't set one for housing and one for everything else. And interest rates work far more directly on demand. They're not very good at addressing supply constraints. They can't build homes, rezone land, or speed up permitting.
0: Rogers noted recent declines in home prices have offered buyers relief in some markets, adding that prolonged declines in value can have widespread effects, including slowing the pace of new construction. And that's business on AM 800.
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11: 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And the weather for today, we'll see a high of 19 or 66, starting the morning with some showers, some light rain. And that looks like it's clearing up at around 10, 11 a.m. Mix of sun and clouds this afternoon. Tonight, low of 9 or 48. And this weekend looking really nice. High of 18 or 64. Mainly sunny skies tomorrow and Sunday. High of 20 or 68. And they're calling for lots of sun. Current temperature right now, the temperature's actually dropping a bit. 12 or 53 Fahrenheit.

0: today, we've got a bit of an announcement here, which is our breakfast tour is returning in October, and we love doing this. So October 6th kicks off our first one. October, sorry, 16th kicks off our first breakfast tour, and we are out in Belle River at the family restaurant there, the Belle River Family Restaurant. Super excited about that. So come and see us. Say hi to Mike and I. You see basically how this show runs behind the scenes, which is kind of cool. And on top of that, you get a free breakfast. It's always a fun morning. Everyone's in a great mood. October 23rd, Tabbouleh by Eddie. So that is their Tecumseh location, Tabbouleh by Eddie. And October 30th, we're at the LA Town Grill once again. We love going to the LA Town Grill. Love the staff over there. Breakfast is great. And so, yeah, you can check us out on our breakfast tour coming this month. We'll get you some more details as we get a little bit closer, but I love it. We have new stops, which is Belle River, family restaurant there, because it's just great seeing a whole different group of people. We don't get out to Belle River enough, so I'm very excited about our first stop there. Okay, I want to talk about this story that is making headlines because it's wild to me. I cannot believe that this happened. So there's a woman, her name is Krista Pike. She was to be the first woman executed in the U.S. state of Tennessee in 200 years. So that was already a little controversial. And what was also controversial about it, she's 50 years old, but was convicted of killing a classmate at age 18. And her case had already drawn widespread national attention as her lawyers and supporters tried to secure a stay of execution, citing her age at the time of the crime and the history. Apparently, she had a history of very severe childhood abuse, and she was convicted of killing a classmate at the age 18. Now, as a 50-year-old, they said that, you're going to be executed. The state delivered two doses of lethal injections, and she survived. So she went and got these two lethal injections after what media observers and experts say was a very rare and unprecedented failed execution. This happened on Wednesday. And so I guess her execution was delayed by several hours after a U.S. appeals court ordered a stay pending a legal review of Pike's abuse claims as when she was a child. But the Supreme Court ultimately ruled it, that it could proceed. And now this woman is in receiving life-saving care at a hospital after this whole incident. I mean, this is just... This is wild to me. I cannot believe that this has happened. And so I guess her lawyer told reporters yesterday that we don't have a sense of her prognosis or much update on her health at this moment. But we do know that she is alive right now and, sent to hospital in ambulance. So it looks like now to the state... They're putting the pause on executions for the remainder of the year, which,
1: How are we still doing this in society?
0: I don't know. This is wild. I mean, if you were already not in favor of the death penalty, I can't imagine now. Also, her case is kind of contentious. I mean, it's not like, I mean, I am not excusing anyone murdering anybody else. There should be huge punishments for that. But when you do take in the fact of her age and all this very severe abuse, and I'm not saying that she didn't deserve to be behind bars or anything like that, but then so many years later, decades and decades and decades later, being like, we're going to kill you. Because you killed somebody else. And then we're actually not going to kill you. We're actually going to send you to hospital. Because we didn't get this right.
1: Well, and her team warned of she has a blood condition. So they said, like, I don't think that this could fully be effective. But here we are.
0: Eesh. Yeah, I smell a fat lawsuit coming on this one.
1: Her legal team is now saying, like, the tries should be stayed. Because they're still pushing to re-execute her in a way.
0: And that's what you wonder. You wonder, like, what kind of shape that she will even be in. I'm not sure what two lethal injections does to somebody's body. But anyways, I just saw the story and my jaw dropped. You just like don't think that that's, well, you don't even think that's kind of possible. And that is just a big, big, big mess up. Somebody here saying, is she even conscious? I have no idea. It doesn't appear right now that there are many details coming out about her condition. But it did, you know, doctors obviously trying to save her life, which is such, the state orders to kill her, and then you have to go to hospital so that the doctors can save your life. This is so messed up. This is so messed up. If anybody has any comments on this, or if you were reading the details about this yesterday or today, let me know. But yeah, yikes, yikes. And I mean, like I said, if you already were like somebody who was like, I don't believe in the death penalty, I mean, I don't know. I mean, this completely solidifies, I'm sure, that opinion. Oof. Horrible, horrible, horrible. All right. It is 6:45. Let's take a look at your traffic here. We're hearing lights out at Central and Grand Marist this morning. Also, hearing about an accident at Highway 3 Roundabout and Howard this morning. Yeah, another message coming in. Accident on Howard and Highway 3 Roundabout. Semi-truck and car traffic is starting to back up in that area. Yeah, absolutely. I could imagine that's a pretty busy spot in the morning. So accident on highway, on Howard and Highway 3 Roundabout. I hopefully everybody is okay in that area. Megan Deloria, what else do we have?
2: County Road 8 continues to have lane restrictions for road construction between County Road 23 and Cameron Side Road. And County Road 34 in Leamington is closed between County Road 37 and Kent Road 1. In the city, the intersection of Giles Boulevard East and Howard Avenue is still closed while milling and paving work is taking place between Highland Avenue and Perrin Avenue. This work will be ongoing until 7 p.m. today. Riverside Drive East continues to have ongoing lane closures near St. Rose Avenue for the construction of the St. Rose Pumping Station. The intersection of Droulard Road and Wyandotte Street East is fully closed for Via Rail Bridge work. That work is ongoing until the end of the month. And Huron Church Road continues to have lane restrictions between Malden Road and the EC Road Expressway. Expect delays in that area. From the AM 800 Traffic Center, I'm Megan Delorier.
0: All right, thanks so much for that, Megan. Coming up, we're going to get your Way Back Windsor Essex to you, and a lot of cool events happening in Windsor Essex over the weekend. Some details on that as well.
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19: Southwestern Ontario has a higher than average prevalence of elevated radon. 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

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And we'll see a high today of 19 or 66. Showers this morning, and it looks like those will end later this morning. Mix of sun and cloud this afternoon. Tonight, low of 9 or 48, and then this weekend looking very nice. High of 18 or 64. They're calling for mainly sunny skies tomorrow, Sunday. High of 20 or 68. And lots of sun in the forecast for Sunday. Current temperature, it is 12 degrees out there right now. That is 53 Fahrenheit.

0: instead of where the heck is my husband, where the heck is Mike? He's off still. He'll be back on Tuesday. Lions play late game Sunday evening. I think it's the 8 o'clock game. So he's having a little snooze Monday morning. He will be back on Tuesday for a bit of a reunion. Because it feels like we haven't hosted this show together in a little while now. That's what it feels like anyways. One, lights out at Central and Grand Maris. We just got another message here saying, from Cher saying, good morning, Meg. Traffic note, flashing red lights at Wyandotte Street East and Thompson, and again at St. Louis. St. Louis and Wyandotte Street East. Did I pronounce that right, Stevie? I butchered that last week.
1: Yes.
0: Okay. St. Louis and Wyandotte Street East as well. So I don't know what the deal is with the lights. Also, accident at Highway 3 roundabout in Howard this morning. And I'm hearing that traffic is starting to back up in that area. We got a message saying semi-truck and car accident on Highway and Highway 3 roundabout. So hopefully everybody is okay. But I can imagine that area is going to get a bit busy in the next few minutes, coming hours here. So just be mindful of that. Lots going on this weekend. I'll try and do this as quickly as possible, but the Windsor Symphony Orchestra is bringing back Classical in the Concrete, which is a free performance. It's held inside the Pelissier Street parking garage in downtown Windsor. That happens tomorrow, and I went last year. It was awesome. It was really, really cool. It's an amazing way to consume the Windsor Symphony Orchestra. It's an amazing way to see them. And it sounded super cool. The vibes were really good. Like being in the parking garage, they've got that mural. It was really, really neat. So that happens Saturday. And you can RSVP with the Windsor Symphony Orchestra on their website or in person through the box office. But, previous Classical in the Concrete concerts have reached capacity, so go to their website to make sure that there's still some room there. Also, the other thing that's happening is it's Alumni Week for the University of Windsor. So the Lancers play, the men and women's soccer team plays. We're going to talk about that a little bit later in the show. Also, the Zombie Walk happens. That is tomorrow at 6:30 p.m. You can join the Walking Dead for a night of fright, fun, fear in downtown Windsor. A Scare House Windsor and the Downtown Windsor BIA, they're going to do that Windsor Zombie Walk and Halloween Parade. They've been doing this. That's really neat as well. You get all dressed up. Basically, you're drop-dead fabulous. And you can go out to Olette from Wyandotte to Chatham, ending with a free zombie party on Pelissier between University and Chatham Street. And proceeds go to the Downtown Mission, which is really nice. So lots going on this weekend, and it looks like the weather is going to cooperate big time. It is 6:55, and you're way back Windsor Essex, 80 Knox, and the woman behind the name of Windsor's West End Landmarks, that up next.

0: Time for Way Back Windsor Essex here on AM 800. And today we are looking at a remarkable woman behind the name of one of Windsor's most beloved West End landmarks, the 80 Knox Herman Recreation Complex. When newspaper publisher W.F. Herman passed away in 1938, his wife, 80 Knox Herman, stepped up to lead the Windsor Daily Star. Originally purchased in 1918 as the Windsor Record, renamed Border City Star, the paper grew into a powerful voice for the region under her stewardship. And beyond journalism, the Hermans left a lasting civic legacy across the city. While W.F. Herman Secondary School honors her husband, the 80 Knox Complex opened in the Wilson Park area in the late 1960s and became the West End's civic living room for generations of figure skaters and hockey players and local families. Though the facility undergoing a major transformation today, the name on the facade remains a permanent tribute to a pioneering leader who helped shape Windsor's media and community landscape. That is Way Back Windsor Essex for today. To listen to past segments and learn more about the history of our city and county, you go to your podcast app and search Mornings with Mike and Matt.
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5: 12 degrees in Windsor, Essex, windy and rainy for this morning. A clearing sky later today, a high of 19, 66 Fahrenheit. I'm Paul McDonald, AM 800 News. This report is brought to you by Handy Bros. Home comfort done differently since 1959. Coming up, sales up at Stellantis Canada and a teen charged in school lockdown in Chatham. The first construction is beginning 8 months ahead of schedule on the final phase of the County Road 42 expansion in Tecumseh. Work involves expanding the road to four lanes between the Banwell Road roundabout to the city boundary just east of Lauzon Road. County of Essex project manager Daniel Baggio says there may be road closures and detours for a short period of time.
8: It's possible. It's a worst case scenario. So we are working with our partners. Windsor Utilities is putting in a new water main, which needs to cross both lanes of the road. So in order for the contractors to do that, they may need to close the road. However, we're working with them on a detour or bypass plan so we can hopefully keep at least one lane open.
5: There will also be storm sewers, sidewalks, curbs, street lighting, and landscaping. Work will continue until December and then resume in early spring, with the final phase being completed in late spring or early summer next year. The five-phase project to upgrade County Road 42 from Manning Road to the city boundary is expected to cost between $90 and $100 million by the time it's done. A solid third quarter for the Windsor-built Chrysler Pacifica. Stellantis Canada reports sales in the July to September quarter were up 6% compared with the same three-month period last year. For the first 9 months of 2026, the automaker reports sales of the Pacifica are 11% higher compared with last year. Quarterly sales for the Chrysler Grand Caravan are down over 30%, but the company reports a surge in sales of the Dodge Charger, up by more than 140%, with more than 500 vehicles sold in the third quarter. A teen is facing charges after three schools in Chatham were placed in lockdown this week. Police say students outside Chatham Kent Secondary School reported seeing a teen pull out what appeared to be a handgun from his waistband Wednesday morning. That triggered lockdown procedures at schools in the area. Police say a 16-year-old was arrested at a home in Chatham and charged with two counts of possession of a weapon for a dangerous purpose and pointing a firearm. Investigators say the weapon turned out to be a pellet gun. The teen was being held in custody late Thursday pending a bail hearing. AM 800 News time is 7:03. Cloudy, windy, and rainy for this morning, clearing later with a high today of 19. Investigators have determined an electrical issue is to blame for a $1 million fire in Chatham. Chatham Kent Police say the investigation with Chatham Kent Fire and the Ontario Fire Marshal has concluded into the fire at Mike's Place Restaurant on Queen Street. The fire broke out early Tuesday morning. Investigators have determined the fire was accidental in nature, caused by an electrical issue within the building. To Windsor's mayoral race, incumbent Drew Dilkins is promising to implement the Sandpoint Beach Master Plan if reelected. The plan involves moving the beach further east to improve safety for swimmers at a cost of some $15 million. Dilkins says the project is not fully funded in the 10-year capital budget, so it will take a commitment to get it over the finish line.
9: We've got a couple, between $2 and $3 million in the fund right now. Some's been drawn to do the engineering work. But we've already shown that we have a commitment towards this. Now it's about making sure that the rest of the money becomes available to deliver that project, because we know the community appreciates Sandpoint Beach. And I think they'll even appreciate it more when they see the additional amenities that we're adding, like a splash pad.
5: Dilkins is also promising to continue investments to improve city parks and community spaces. There are 11 candidates for mayor in Windsor. Thursday marking a big step forward for proponents of Canada's oil industry. Prime Minister Mark Carney was in Fort McMurray, Alberta, where he announced the Pacific Link pipeline would be designated a project of national interest. The pipeline will send crude to the BC coast and is the first project to receive the designation under Ottawa's Indigenous Building Canada Act. Meanwhile, Indigenous communities along the route for the pipeline were given just 2 months for consultations. In sports, Bogdan Yakushevsky's shorthanded goal late in the second period was the game winner as the Spitfires edged the North Bay Battalion 3-2 at the WFCU Center last night. Andrew Robinson had a goal and an assist for the Spits, and Sean Costello also scored. The Spits hit the road tonight to take on the Guelph Storm. AM 800's coverage with Steve Bell begins with a pregame show at 6:50. The AM 800 News Poll question, do you support the proposed Pacific Link oil pipeline from Alberta to BC? Let us know at AM800CKLW.com. Yesterday, we asked if you are hopeful about democracy in Canada. Of more than 1,600 responses, 53% say no. AM 800 News Time is 7:06. Let's get an update on the markets now, brought to you by Gus Revenberg GMC, a member of the Revenberg Automotive family, Tecumseh Road East at Forest Glade Drive.
11: Markets were mixed in North America yesterday, but overseas markets took losses today. Toronto's S&P TSX dropped 81 points to 35,154. In New York, the Dow gained 20 points, while the Nasdaq was up by 10. In Tokyo this morning, the Nikkei fell 647 points. The Hang Seng in Hong Kong gave back 2.6%. Our dollar is trading overseas around 70.28 cents U.S. Alberta now on the fast track for an oil pipeline to the BC coast, but separatism leaders say it doesn't change their minds about leaving Canada. Albertans vote soon on whether to quit Confederation or hold a second binding referendum on separation. The Saskatchewan government touting Bell's new mega AI data center outside Regina. Officials say it's seen broad public support and created hundreds of jobs, but the opposition NDP says the project is moving too fast without enough consultation. And Hydro-Québec wants to double power rates for data centers to limit costs for Quebecers. Google is asking the regulator to reject the proposal. From the Canadian Press, I'm Aaron Sousa.
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24: 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Your weather forecast for today, high of 19 or 66. Now, they're calling for showers up until about 10 this morning, and then we'll see a mix of sun and cloud this afternoon. I got a message here from Sean Cushion Report saying, hey Meg, sitting at the river in the TOL watching the sunrise. Some nice clear skies over Michigan and the rain has stopped. Certainly is cooler though. That sounds like an amazing morning, Sean. Tonight, low of 9 or 48. Saturday, tomorrow, high of 18 or 64. They're calling for mainly sunny skies, and Sunday, high of 20 or 68. And they're calling for lots of sun on Sunday. Beautiful weekend. The current temperature right now, it is 12 degrees or 53 Fahrenheit.

0: updates here. We're hearing lights are out at Central and Grand Mares this morning. Wyandotte and Thompson and Wyandotte and St. Louis. So some issues with the lights. Also, accident at Highway 3 roundabout in Howard this morning. Some traffic in that area we are hearing. Accident at Highway 3 and Howard at the roundabout there.
1: Biggest backup seemed to be going north on Howard there before the roundabout.
0: Okay. Okay. Thank you for that, Stevie. Joining us this morning is Sandy McDonald, expert horticulturalist and host on Get Gardening here on AM 800s on Saturday mornings. Good morning, Sandy. Wow. Rain, rain, and more rain.
2: Good morning, Meg. Yes. Well, I'm going to say, though, it's good to have some rain in the fall. I know it can spoil people's day if they want to do things outside,
0: yes.
2: But looks like it's going to clear up today anyway. And a little moisture in the ground is super important to make sure that many of our woody plants, our trees and shrubs, will overwinter well. So can't curse the rain.
0: No, that sounds all good. Okay. I want to talk. I'm driving past people's homes, and I see these beautiful garden mums everywhere. And I know garden mums, I mean, they're beautiful. But you're pitching to other people something else.
2: Oh, well, it's a relative.
0: Okay.
2: So the garden mums are fantastic. And a lot of people will take them and then plant them into the garden, right, directly into the soil. And most of the time they will overwinter. You can't really be 100% sure that they're going to come back every year. Many of them will. Some will not. But one of his cousins is also for sale this time of year, and that's the fall asters. So they are a close relative of chrysanthemums. But there's a few nice things about the asters, and I think one of them is that it gives you sort of a different color palette.
0: Mm-hmm.
2: Mostly you'll see sort of a blue-purple, more of a magenta-purple. There are whites available as well. And a nice thing about that is that maybe that's your color scheme, but also these are derived from, so hybridized from, our North American native asters. And so they are actually more hardy than most garden mums, so winter hardy is what I mean. And they love the sunshine, but also they are actually much better for our pollinators, because our native pollinators, they recognize those asters as being one of their, I guess, natural foods. So, you know, we think about maybe our monarch butterflies. They're feeding right now, and, you know, they're going to make their way south. Asters, they're definitely attracted to them. They get nectar from them, and so they're worth a try. You can certainly plant those in the garden. They are quite perennial as well. And they bulk up. Usually the ones we're buying now are a little on the smaller side. They've been grown from a small plantlet. Sometimes a plant growth regulator's been used to keep them compact, and they'll develop a little bit more size in your garden the second, third, fourth year. So worth a try. Think
0: okay.
2: about the asters when you're shopping for your fall garden mums.
0: Okay, and you could put those in the ground right now, Sandy, right?
2: Absolutely.
0: Okay.
2: Now, if you want to go a step further, the nurseries and garden centers, they may also be carrying those as maybe not so much an ornamental potted plant, but as a garden perennial. So you'll find different varieties probably in your nurseries and garden centers that are meant to be planted in the same way as you would any other perennial. And there you might even have a wider selection, some pinks and various purple tones and of various heights as well. There are some very low compact ones all the way to medium and then even a taller type as well.
0: Okay, I love that. And these, I'm just Googling and they look absolutely beautiful. Okay, I want to go into our vegetable gardens now because I know that there are people that are still harvesting. I think my tomato plants, can they bloom again, Sandy? I've got little yellow buds on them again.
2: You're right.
0: And okay.
2: This is something, it doesn't depend on the type of tomatoes. We have, of course, there's mini tomatoes, cherry tomatoes, pear tomatoes, Roma tomatoes. But if it's a long stretched out tomato, so if it, many of our beefsteak or larger tomatoes and many of our cherry tomatoes or our grape tomatoes grow like this, they will sort of continue to stretch out and grow. And they get a little bit of a second wind when we get into the middle or later part of August and they start throwing more flowers. They kind of get some relief from the heat stress. But there isn't really time for those yellow flowers to develop into a large fruit that would ripen in time. But I still let them go. Some people, I know, they pinch them off, and that might be a technique to help ripen the remaining green tomatoes on there. So you can do that if you like to. I generally just let it go, and maybe there's some tiny green tomatoes on there. Something like a cherry tomato or grape tomato, sometimes near the end of the season, if there's lots and lots of green fruit still on it, I will actually pull the whole plant up and shake off the roots a bit, get rid of some of the extra soil, and I'll hang it up in the garage. So if I can, in front of a sunny window. And often there's enough energy in the stem that they'll continue to ripen some of the fruit on it. So you can maybe get some of those green fruit to ripen a little bit later in the season.
0: Oh, that's interesting. All right. And even in the vegetable garden, I know that this is a time where you are collecting seeds.
2: Mm-hmm. Flower garden too, right? And you know, a lot of people have done this as tradition, you know, with their family. They've been taught this as a youngster. But, if you have a favorite flowering plant or a favorite vegetable, you know, some of the tomatoes and some of the peppers are very highly hybridized. So if you collect your own seeds from them and you plant them next year, usually those we start in the house a little bit before, before we plant outdoors, you might not always get the same type. But many Roma-type tomatoes and many cherry or grape-type tomatoes will be the same or very similar to what you planted. The large beefsteak-type tomatoes, those are more of a chance. You might get much different fruit from those. And many peppers also, they turn out pretty darn close. So I've been growing the same jalapeno-type peppers by seed for years and years and years. And I have a favorite little mini cherry tomato. It grows quite small. Like it's almost like a bush-form cherry tomato. And I collect and gather seeds for those from years and years because that one makes a nice little plant to grow under LED lights in my basement for the winter. Mm. And so I have a couple of small plants there just starting to flower now, and those will become my little winter tomatoes.
0: Oh, wow. Well, thank you so much for this, Sandy. This is great information, and it's going to be a beautiful weekend to get out there and, yeah, maybe plant some of those perennials and save some of those seeds from our gardens.
2: Time to do that, and if you haven't done any seed saving before, check out your garden. Maybe you have some beautiful, I don't know, there could be some marigolds or even some petunias out there or something you particularly like, and you might want to give those a try and see what sort of plant you get next year.
0: Okay, great. That is Sandy McDonald, expert horticulturalist and host of Get Gardening here on AM 800 on Saturday mornings. Thank you very much for joining us, Sandy. It is 7:17. Let's look at your traffic here. And we are hearing about some lights out at Central and Grand Maris. Lights out Wyandotte and Thompson and Wyandotte and St. Louis. That's Wyandotte Street East. And accident at Highway 3 Roundabout and Howard this morning. And apparently there is some traffic that is backing up in that area. Accident at Highway 3 Roundabout at Howard. Megan DeLore, what else do we have?
3: There will be alternating lane restrictions on the East Hero Expressway heading westbound from L'Esperance to Banwell Road until 5 p.m. today. Expect delays in that area. Howard Avenue and Division Road continues to have lane closures in both directions between the East Hero Expressway and Marin Tet Avenue for road work. This work is ongoing for the next 2 weeks. Walker Road continues to have lane restrictions between Lenz Avenue and Grand Maris Road East. There is still a full closure on Central Avenue from Ontario Street to Seminole Street for water main construction. And Ford Boulevard is closed between Reginald Street and Coronation Avenue until mid-December. In the county, County Road 20 in Amherstburg has lane restrictions between County Road 10 and Northside Road. And construction is ongoing at the intersection of Maidstone Avenue and Talbot Street North in Essex. From the AM 800 Traffic Center, I'm Megan DeLaurier.
0: All right, thanks so much for that, Megan. Let's get to your gases here. And according to affordableenergy.ca, 178.9 for gas today. The average price, no change from yesterday. 255.9 for diesel. Now, the prediction is that gas is going up 13 cents tomorrow to 191.9. Diesel down 5 cents tomorrow. So if you need to fill up your vehicle, I think today might be the day. You'd hate to get caught paying 13 cents more tomorrow if those predictions are accurate. It is 7:19. Coming up, we're going to get the news poll question of the day, and it's about a big announcement that the federal government made yesterday.
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People may think you're tuning them out, but you're just not hearing them. Book a hearing test at youhear.ca. The weather forecast for today, high of 19 or 66, and it looks like we could see some showers up until about 10, 11 this morning, and then a mix of sun and cloud this afternoon. Tonight, low of 9 or 48, and we're in for a beautiful, beautiful fall weekend. High of 18 or 64 tomorrow. They're calling for mainly sunny conditions. And Sunday, high of 20 or 68, and they're calling for lots of sun on Sunday. Actually, even early into next week, they're calling for lots of sun. It's like we're in for a really nice stretch. Current temperature, it is 12 degrees out there right now, 53 Fahrenheit.

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0: News poll question of the day.
1: Well, we're hearing about Prime Minister Mark Carney and Alberta Premier Danielle Smith announcing a new step toward building a pipeline from Alberta to the BC coast. Now called the Pacific Link, the project has received national interest designation, which is intended to kind of simplify regulations, help clear the way for construction to begin as early as 2027. The roughly 1,250-kilometer line is expected to cost between $35 and $44 billion, would carry more than 1 million barrels of oil every day to a port near Delta, B.C. And we're finding now that through the Angus Reid survey that more and more Canadians seem to be getting on board with the idea. Yeah. Well, according to the survey, about 3 out of 5 would like us to see, you know, energy alternatives, but mm-hmm. they understand that, you know, that energy in the ground, the oil, is a

0: If you were hopeful about democracy in Canada, we had more than 1,600 responses, 53% say no. But again, with today's question, the oil pipeline going from Alberta to BC, also part of that, there is also a proposed line that would go from Alberta to Sarnia's Chemical Valley. And again, Angus Reid finding that support for both of those running better than 60% across the country. But, you know, as far as unlocking, you know, economic prosperity in this country, I think more and more people are getting on board with the idea that that's where some of our economic prosperity lies.
1: I really think that has played into Mark Carney's favor on this one, is just the fact that we are so concerned about our economy right now. And it kind of feels like we're in a moment of like, oh, you know, there's no other option because the concerns about what we do financially, especially in considering what's happening in the U.S. and the trade wars, it feels like that mandate for Mark Carney is almost stronger than it certainly has been. And this is a project, right, Paul, that was designated. It's the first project designated in the national interest.
0: That's right.
1: Yeah.
0: Yep.
1: So, which means that they're going to move this through a bit quicker, which I know Indigenous people are saying, what the heck? We only had 2 months.
0: Two months is what they're going to get as far as with consultations, whether that's enough. But my understanding is that the money that's the revenues that come in will be split essentially four ways. And that Indigenous groups would be an equal partner within that.
1: Okay, well, thank you very much.
0: All righty.
1: You can vote on that news poll question of the day on our website, am800cklw.com. 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There's more information on CTV's website if you want to check out more. 728 and your news with Paul up next.
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0: Twelve degrees in Windsor Essex, showers ending this morning, windy and a clearing sky later, a high of 19, 66 Fahrenheit. I'm Paul McDonald, AM 800 News. 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Coming up, $1 million fire in Chatham, accidental, and the Spitfires pick up another win. But first, sales of the Windsor made Chrysler Pacifica are up 11% for the first 9 months of this year. The company reports sales in the July to September quarter totaled nearly 2,400, a 6% increase over the same 3-month period last year. Sales of the Chrysler

0: Grand Caravan dropped by more than 30% in the third quarter at just over 1,000, but sales of the Dodge Charger rose by more than 140% to more than 500. Overall, sales at Stellantis Canada up by 4% through the first 9 months of the year. Work is getting underway in the final phase of the County Road 42 expansion in Tecumseh. The $9.7 million in road work includes widening the road to four lanes from the Banwell Road roundabout to the city limits just east of Lauzon Road. There will also be a new water main, storm sewers, curb, sidewalk, street lighting, and landscaping. Daniel Baggio is the project manager for the County of Essex.
1: In addition to the active transportation elements that we have, which we mentioned before, the bike lanes and the sidewalks, so it'll be a much more pleasant urban commute as opposed to its previous look, which was a true county road with roadside ditches and one lane in each direction.
0: Work is expected to last until December and then resume in early spring with completion in late spring or early summer next year. Once completed, the five-phase project to expand and upgrade County Road 42 from Manning Road to the city boundary will cost between $90 and $100 million. Investigators are listing the cause of a million-dollar fire at a Chatham restaurant as accidental. Chatham Kent police say the investigation involving Chatham Kent Fire and the Ontario Fire Marshal into the early Tuesday morning fire at Mike's Place Restaurant on Queen Street has concluded. Investigators say the fire was caused by an electrical issue within the building. Police add there was no evidence of criminal activity. AM 800 News time is 7:33. Showers ending this morning. A clearing sky later with a high today of 19. Police in Chatham-Kent have now laid charges against a youth in connection with three schools being placed in lockdown this week. Officers were called to Chatham-Kent Secondary School Wednesday morning for a report of a teen pulling what appeared to be a handgun from his waistband in the parking lot of the school. Area schools were placed in lockdown as police investigated. A 16-year-old boy was arrested by police at a home in Chatham and now faces two counts of possessing of a weapon for a dangerous purpose and pointing a firearm. Investigators say the weapon turned out to be a pellet gun. Police say the youth was being held in custody late Thursday, pending a bail hearing. In the race to be the next mayor of Windsor, the incumbent is promising more investment in community parks and public spaces. Drew Dilkins made a campaign announcement outside Ojibwe Nature Center Thursday. He says he will continue upgrading parks without raising taxes.
2: We have the largest capital budget in the city's history this year, $317 million. The vast majority of that funding goes to fund roads and sewers and the priorities of any capital project or any capital program. Of course, there are monies dedicated to parks and rec. And so for me, it's not about taxing and spending. It's about delivering these projects within the budget framework that we've established.
0: Dilkins is also promising to implement the $15 million Sandpoint Beach Master Plan if reelected. There are 11 candidates running for mayor in Windsor. In sports, defenseman Andrew Robinson scored and assisted on the game-winning goal as the Spitfires knocked off the North Bay Battalion 3-2. At the WFCU Center last night, the Spits hit the road tonight to take on the Guelph Storm. AM 800's coverage with Steve Bell begins with a pregame show at 6:50. The AM 800 News poll question, do you support the proposed Pacific Link oil pipeline from Alberta to BC? Let us know at AM800CKLW.com. Yesterday, we asked if you are hopeful about democracy in Canada. Of more than 1,600 responses, 53% say no. AM800 News time is 7:35. 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Canada and the U.S. remain divided on several trade issues after their top trade officials met at a G20 gathering in Milwaukee. U.S. Trade Representative Jamieson Greer says discussions with Canada are continuing.
3: We certainly have technical talks with the Canadians. The reality is there are a handful of outstanding issues that are quite difficult to resolve.
0: Greer says Washington is open to a deal but does not expect tariffs to fall to zero, while International Trade Minister Maninder Sidhu says he raised Canada-U.S. trade and World Trade Organization reform with Greer. Sidhu is also pursuing closer trade ties with Europe and India as Canada looks for other markets. And that's business on AM 800.
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12: 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Your weather forecast here, high of 19 or 66. Showers this morning up until about 10 or 11, and then we're looking at a nice day, actually. A mix of sun and cloud this afternoon. Tonight, low of 9 or 48, and this weekend... That's the best whistle I have. I can't whistle very well. Yeah, that's kind of sad. Anyways, Saturday, high of 18 or 64. Sunny, clear skies tomorrow. And Sunday, high of 20 or 68. Lots of sun on Sunday as well. So, beautiful. Current temperature, it is 12 degrees out there or 53 Fahrenheit.

0: Oh, yeah. Joining us now to talk about the Lions, who play Carolina in primetime matchup Sunday night, is Matt Derry from Locked On Lions podcast. Clearly, Matt, I don't whistle at the television or at the Lions games. I'm not a great whistler.
1: Yeah, well, Meg, at least you show up for work. I mean, again, no, Mike Haycock, MIA. I mean, ridiculous.
0: I know. Ridiculous. And he's not back until Tuesday, Matt, because he's got to sleep in Monday morning.
1: Oh, give me a break. I've never seen a vacation schedule like this. Never, ever.
0: Hey, you know what, though? But he's been here since he was a young boy. That's why.
1: He's still a young boy with all of his idiosyncrasies.
0: Yeah,
1: as we
0: you're
1: know.
0: Right. You are totally, totally right. Okay, let's go back last week, because we had a big chat before last Friday, being like, "Oh my gosh, the Lions better pull this one off. They better beat the New York Jets," which they did. A win's a win. How do you think they played?
1: I mean, I thought they were okay. And again, a double-digit second-half lead. Looking good, feeling good, the offense rolling, and then just like the New Orleans game in week one, they gave the lead up, Jets tied it, Lions came down with a great answer on the Gibbs touchdown, and again, the offense has now put up 30-plus points in all three games, which they've never done to start a season in franchise history, but kind of had to sweat it out at the end a little bit, and I think that's why Sunday night's game is so important, because you know, they're playing an inferior team again. Carolina is solid, but very banged up. A lot of injuries. The Lions got to go in there and win this game and kind of show everybody that they are a really good team, because through the first 3 weeks, been very inconsistent.
0: Yeah, like Carolina is looking good, but they dropped a game last week to the Browns. So, I mean, this is definitely going to be a tougher test for Detroit, but I feel like it's reasonable, and in fact, hopefully they do win.
1: You know, you looked at the schedule at the start of the year, and you went, wow, okay, Sunday night game in Charlotte. The Panthers haven't hosted a Sunday night football game in their place in 11 years because they haven't been good, and they haven't really earned that, you know, earned those stripes to play this game. Made the playoffs last year. Bryce Young, their quarterback, has improved. Got some good young receivers, but again, so banged up along their offensive line and in their secondary, their top two cornerbacks are out. So Lions got to take advantage of that. The Panthers also have the worst run defense in the league through 3 weeks. So I know they lost to the Browns last week, but the Browns all of a sudden looked pretty good after beating the Steelers last night. But again, a very winnable game on the road for the Lions.
0: Okay. This is a question from Stevie here. Producer Stevie saying, is Jahmyr Gibbs the best running back in the league?
1: Yeah, Steve. I mean, I think he is. I mean, he's carrying this team right now offensively, and he's just so fast and so shifty, and obviously can catch the ball in the backfield. I truly believe, you know, 2 years ago, everybody's like, oh, Saquon Barkley's the best, and then Saquon has not really been the same the last year and a half. And Bijan Robinson's special, don't get me wrong, but I think there's a reason Jahmyr Gibbs is the highest paid running back in the league. I do think he's the best in the league.
0: Matt, what, and for the games, like, do you just sit on your couch like Mike, or do you actually do something?
1: Well, no, I'm going to be doing the podcast right after the game, so.
0: Oh, you're working, yeah, yeah, you're focused, yeah.
1: So I'm home, I'm watching, and then, you know, then the show afterwards, so I think they'll win. I really, truly believe they'll win Sunday night. Another thing to keep an eye on, Meg, is weather. A lot of rain down in Charlotte all weekend, and it could be a sloppy field. It could be very slippery. But, again, that should be advantage Lions because they can run the ball with Gibbs. And Sione Vaki, their backup running back, had a good game last week. They should be able to run the ball on this Panthers defense.
0: Okay, Matt, thank you so much for joining in. Where you're driving somewhere.
1: Got to go to work. Still got that 9-to-5 thing, unlike some people we know.
0: No, we can't all just take off on vacation all the time.
1: Oh, my God.
0: I know. All right. Well, thanks so much for that, Matt. That is Matt Derry, Locked On Lions podcast. You can check him out. It is great. And he's got such great insight on the Lions and new episodes all the time. So check him out, Locked On Lions podcast, Matt Derry. It is 7:44. Let's take a look at your traffic here. Lights out at Central and Grand Maris. this morning. And if any of this has changed, please let me know. But lights out at Central and Grand Maris, and lights out Wyandotte and Thompson, and Wyandotte East and St. Louis this morning. Also, accident at Highway 3 roundabout in Howard. We're hearing that it involves a tractor trailer and a vehicle. So there were some backups in that area. Megan Deloria, what else do we have?
2: County Road 8 continues to have lane restrictions for road construction between County Road 23 and Cameron Side Road. And County Road 34 in Leamington is closed between County Road 37 and Kent Road 1. In the city, the intersection of Giles Boulevard East and Howard Avenue is still closed, while milling and paving work is taking place between Highland Avenue and Perrin Avenue. This work will be ongoing until 7 p.m. today. Riverside Drive East continues to have ongoing lane closures near St. Rose Avenue for the construction of the St. Rose Pumping Station. The intersection of Droulard Road and Wyandotte Street East is fully closed for Via Rail Bridge work. That work is ongoing until the end of the month. And Huron Church Road continues to have lane restrictions between Malden Road and the East Hero Expressway. Expect delays in that area. From the AM 800 Traffic Center, I'm Megan Delorier.
0: All right, thanks so much for that. Megan, up next, we'll get your birthdays and anniversaries in. And we're celebrating custodial workers today because it's National Custodial Workers Day. More on that up next.
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0: Good morning. You're listening to Mornings with Mike and Meg. 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Okay, we're going to see a high today of 19 or 66. Some showers, it looks like ending at about 10 a.m. this morning, and then a mix of sun and cloud for the afternoon. Tonight, low of 9 or 48, and tomorrow, high of 18 or 64. Mainly sunny skies, Sunday, even warmer, high of 20 or 68, and they're calling for lots of sun. Current temperature, it is 12 degrees out there, or 53 Fahrenheit.
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16: Aw, hey! Thanks, man.
0: Okay, celebrating today on what, the beginning of a beautiful weekend. Bria Blanchett, 31 years old. Happy birthday, Bria. Happy 35th to Dylan Petrosi. Happy 36th birthday to Nicole Bullard. And Kathy Lucier is 65 today. Happy birthday. Happy 76th to Bob Zolokautov. Zolokautov. Happy birthday, Bob. Happy 60th, the big 6-0 to Stan the Man Chucko. Happy birthday, Stan the Man. Happy 40th to Celia and Ashley Gabriel. To the twins. Happy 40th, Celia and Ashley. Happy 35th, Kelly Bro. Happy birthday, Kelly. Happy 63rd to Nancy Riddick. Happy 89th birthday to Lori Holland. Oh, my goodness. Bernice Lechien, 104 years old. Happy birthday, Bernice Lechien. That's incredible. I hope you have an amazing day, an amazing weekend. If anybody knows Bernice, text in. That's incredible. 104. Steve, is that a record? On the show?
17: It's gotta be up there.
0: 104?
17: I know we've been tracking anniversaries. I don't think I've ever seen 104 beat for birthdays.
0: Oh my goodness, Bernice, congratulations. Incredible. Also celebrating today is Calista Martinez, who's 28, and Lenny Martinez, who is 29. And why I'm hesitating with this is because we also got a anniversary note saying Lenny and Calista Martinez are celebrating 6 years. So you're telling me these two people born on the same day then got married on the day that they were born.
17: P1 Jana from Leamington sent this one in and said, wonder if they got married on their birthday so that their anniversary would never be forgotten.
0: Well, I mean, killing two birds with one stone there, aren't you?
17: You're really in trouble if you forget this anniversary.
0: Yeah. Okay, very nice. Happy anniversary also to Alan and Don Dagno, 22 years. And happy 34th anniversary to Clem and Julie this morning. So I think we got this all in. If anybody knows Bernice, let us know. 104 years old, that's incredible. I love when we get birthdays like that. So if you want to get a birthday, an anniversary, retirement, sometimes we get notes on sobriety. Somebody has been sober for so many years. I love reading those as well. You just go to our website, AMA100CKLW.com, and please get those in. Some traffic notes here, hearing about lights out at Central and Grand Maris this morning, and lights out Wyandotte and Thompson, and Wyandotte and St. Louis. What is the deal? I don't know. We got some rain, but I mean, shoot, that shouldn't affect anything. So I'm not sure what the deal is with all the lights out. Also, accident at Highway 3 roundabout and Howard this morning. Accident at Highway 3 roundabout and Howard. That is not a great spot for an accident. We're hearing a tractor trailer and a vehicle. So if you are in that area and if there's any traffic backups, please let us know. We haven't heard much about it, but just in case.
17: Looks like it could be clearing, but again, we're just going off of kind of Google Maps as far as that traffic tracker. So if you're out that way, 519-792-2559.
0: Okay, sounds good. I just want to give a big shout out today to all the custodians out there because today is National Custodial Workers Day. Thank you so much for what you do. And you know that we need you greatly. So just want to give a big shout out to anybody who works in the industry. Also, today is National Name Your Car Day. We talked about this a little bit earlier. Does anybody have a great name that they have named their car? I feel like if you have an older vehicle, you almost need to name the car. Like if you have something that is maybe it just like needs a little extra love, you're naming that vehicle. And I think that's the way to go. I know when I first started driving, that was back when, you know, used cars were kind of affordable. And you know, I drove something much older, did not have the bells and whistles, you know, as it shouldn't when you're young, when you're just 16, 17. But we always name some of our older vehicles, and we got some really cute ones this morning from people texting in. We had a message here saying, Desert Edition Ram. I call her Sandy. That's cute. Another message here saying, as a lifelong Tigers fan, my Pacifica plug-in hybrid is named Sparky Vanderson. That was from Paul this morning. Another message here saying, I have a white Chevy Spark. Her name is Betty White. I love it. Some of these are so creative. But, yeah, National Name Your Car Day. So if you've got a good car name, let me know. This is cute. Someone texting in saying, daughter named her first car Ursula. I don't know why I want to say it like that. That's a cute name. Another message here saying, okay, maybe also tell me why you decided to name your car this. Good morning, Meg. I have a 2025 vehicle, and his name is Damien. So why Damien? I want to know. Another message here saying, good morning. My husband always names his cars, and our Lincoln that he had previously, he called it Abe. Like, how do you come up with this? I am going to name you Abe. Another message here, I had a Hyundai Accent. Two-door power, nothing roll-up windows with a tape deck. His name was Blueberry. When driving, it was like I was sitting in the back seat. Oh, yeah, we've all been there. Our first vehicles, you know, we've all been there. Another message here saying, oh, we have a Ford Explorer named Dora. Dora the Explorer. That is cute. I love that. Oh, Tesla Kevin chiming in this morning saying, he names his Tesla the Falcon. She's fast and fun and cool looking. Hey, that's fair. That's how I would describe the Tesla for sure. Somebody here saying, hey guys, I think it was, you missed a birthday. Oh, we have a disappointed 7-year-old. Oh, quick, Paul, P1 Paul. Oh, wait, is it here? Harrison Hartley turning 7 on the 30th. So that was a few days ago. So happy birthday. Happy belated birthday, Harrison Hartley. I hope we don't have a disappointed 7-year-old anymore. I hope we have a very happy 7-year-old who's going to enjoy a nice weekend. Another message here. We're getting back to National Name Your Car Day. Name my Silverado Chevy truck Charlene. Anyone who has watched Full Metal Jacket, you know why, LOL, says this person. Very nice. Okay, that's great. Well, National Name Your Car Day, National Custodial Workers Day. Thank you to all the custodians out there. It is 7:57, and coming up, we have a very interesting guest, Dave Chilton, who's the author of The Wealthy Barber, host on Dragon's Den. He's going to join us because he's actually retiring, but he's got some good financial advice for people in Windsor, Essex this morning. We're going to talk with him coming up after the news.
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25: Twelve degrees in Windsor, Essex, wet and windy for this morning. A clearing sky later today, the high reaching 19, 66 Fahrenheit. I'm Paul McDonald, AM 800 News. This report is brought to you by Provincial Chrysler, the city's only full-line Stellantis dealer, 1001 Provincial Road, Windsor. Coming up, $1 million fire in Chatham, accidental, and the Spitfires pick up another win. But first, the fifth and final phase of the County Road 42 expansion in Tecumseh is set to begin. It calls for the widening of the road to four lanes between Banwell Road roundabout and the city boundary just east of Lauzon Road. There will be new storm sewers, a water main, along with sidewalks, curbs, street lighting, and landscaping. County of Essex Chief Administrative Officer Sandra Schwiers says it's the second busiest corridor in the county after County Road 22.
26: This area of the county and its proximity to Windsor and a number of major industries both in the county and the city, a lot of people are traveling to this nucleus in the region. And you're correct, you know, an improvement on 42 means life on EC Row and south of us on 46 are a bit easier as well.
25: Work is expected to continue until December and then resume next spring with completion by late spring or early summer next year. The five-phase project to upgrade County Road 42 from Manning Road to the city boundary is expected to cost between $90 and $100 million once completed. A solid third quarter for the Windsor-built Chrysler Pacifica. Stellantis Canada reports sales in the July to September quarter were up 6% compared with the same three-month period last year. For the first 9 months of this year, the automaker reports sales of the Pacifica are up 11% compared with last year. Quarterly sales for the Chrysler Grand Caravan are down over 30%, but the company reports a surge in sales of the Dodge Charger, up more than 140% with more than 500 vehicles sold in the third quarter. Investigators have determined an electrical issue is to blame for a $1 million fire in Chatham. Chatham County Police say the investigation with Chatham County Fire and the Ontario Fire Marshal has concluded into the fire at Mike's Place Restaurant on Queen Street. The fire broke out early Tuesday morning. Investigators have determined the fire was accidental in nature, caused by an electrical issue within the building. AM 800 News time is 8:03. Showers ending this morning, then clearing later, a high today of 19. A teen is facing charges after three schools in Chatham were placed in lockdown this week. Police say students outside Chatham Kent Secondary School reported seeing a male pull out what appeared to be a handgun from his waistband Wednesday morning. That triggered lockdown procedures at schools in the area. Police say a 16-year-old youth was arrested at a home in Chatham and charged with two counts of possession of a weapon for a dangerous purpose and pointing a firearm. Investigators say the weapon turned out to be a pellet gun. The teen was being held in custody late Thursday pending a bail hearing. On the campaign trail, Drew Dilkins promising more investment in community parks and public spaces if he's reelected mayor of Windsor this month. Dilkins says he will work to implement the Sandpoint Beach Master Plan to get the popular summer spot in the East End reopened.
27: You have my commitment to do that. I do like Sandpoint Beach. I love the naturalization that we see in that area, but also the way that it brings people together. It's our only community beach, and we'll work to make sure that the master plan is implemented, funded properly so that it can be implemented, and that it's done safely so people know that when they go in the water there that they will be safe.
25: During a campaign announcement outside the Ojibwe Nature Center Thursday, Dilkins says he will continue to improve all city parks, reduce areas identified for the parks naturalization program, and create additional trails along with more benches, lighting, and signage. There are 11 candidates running for mayor in Windsor. Prime Minister Mark Carney and Alberta Premier Danielle Smith have announced a new step toward building a pipeline from Alberta to the BC coast. The Pacific Link project has received national interest designation, which is intended to simplify regulations and help clear the way for construction by 2027. The roughly 1,250-kilometer line is expected to cost between $35 billion and $44 billion and would carry more than a million barrels of oil every day to a port near Delta, BC. And in sports, Bogdan Yakubchevich of shorthanded goal late in the second period. It was the game winner. The Spitfires edge North Bay 3-2 at the WFCU Center last night. Spits on the road tonight in Guelph. AM 800's coverage with Steve Bell begins with a pregame show at 6:50. The AM 800 News Poll question, do you support the proposed Pacific Link oil pipeline from Alberta to BC? Let us know at AM800CKLW.com. Yesterday, we asked if you are hopeful about democracy in Canada. Of more than 1,600 responses, 53% say no. AM 800 News time is 8:05. Let's update the markets now, brought to you by Gus Revenberg Kia, a member of the Revenberg Automotive family, Tecumseh Road East at Forest Glade Drive.
0: Markets were mixed in North America yesterday, but overseas markets took losses today. Toronto's S&P TSX dropped 81 points to 35,154. In New York, the Dow gained 20 points, while the Nasdaq was up by 10. In Tokyo this morning, the Nikkei fell 647 points. The Hang Seng in Hong Kong gave back 2.6%. Our dollar is trading overseas around 70.28 cents U.S. Alberta now on the fast track for an oil pipeline to the BC coast, but separatism leaders say it doesn't change their minds about leaving Canada. Albertans vote soon on whether to quit Confederation or hold a second binding referendum on separation. The Saskatchewan government touting Bell's new mega AI data center outside Regina. Officials say it's seen broad public support and created hundreds of jobs, but the opposition NDP says the project is moving too fast without enough consultation. And Hydro-Québec wants to double power rates for data centers to limit costs for Quebecers. Google is asking the regulator to reject the proposal. From the Canadian Press, I'm Aaron Sousa.
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0: It is 8:08. Thank you so much for listening to Mornings with Mike and Meg. 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High of 19 or 66. And it looks like showers are ending this morning, And then we're clearing. Mix of sun and cloud this afternoon. Tonight, low of 9 or 48. And this weekend, looking beautiful. High of 18 or 64 tomorrow. Sunny skies. And Sunday, similar forecast. Actually, a bit warmer. 20 or 68, the high on Sunday. And they're calling for lots of sun. The current temperature right now, I don't know why it's getting cooler this morning. But it is going to hopefully get up to about 19. But the current temperature right now, it's 11 or 52 Fahrenheit.

0: Good morning, everyone. Just a few traffic notes here. Lights out at Central and Grand Maris. Lights out Wyandotte and Thompson. That's Wyandotte Street East in Thompson and Wyandotte Street East in St. Louis. And hearing about an accident at the Highway 3 roundabout. That's Howard there, Highway 3 roundabout. Hearing about an accident with a transport and a vehicle this morning. Okay, I'm very excited to speak to our next guest. Originally from Sarnia, but he's had just immense success across the country and even further. Dave Chilton, author of The Wealthy Barber, and you've seen him as a host on Dragon's Den. He is joining us this morning because we hear, Dave, that you're retiring?
1: Yes, I'm old, Meg, unfortunately. By the way, I grew up in Sarnia in the summers listening to CKLW and loving it. And I'm in Windsor a tremendous amount even now. In fact, I was there once this week, and I've always been treated extremely well there. The cities are very similar. And I'm back in Sarnia a lot now. I still have my place in Kitchener, but I'm down in Sarnia as much as I can be there. I love the water. So it's really nice to be on. CKLW holds a very special place in my memories.
0: Oh, thank you so much for joining us. And, okay, I want to know, like, can a guy like you retire? Like, what does that even mean?
1: Well, you know, it'll be tough. I think the transition's going to be interesting because I've always loved work and I've been very passionate and, you know, traveled a tremendous amount speaking. But, you know, I've got a grandchild just arrived last Sunday. In fact, came during the Lions game.
0: We were
1: at the Lions game in Detroit, and the baby came. And then, you know, a lot of my friends have battled some health issues, and it makes you reassess a little bit. Plus, there's been some projects I've always wanted to focus on, especially writing a play. I've had a lot of ideas over the years that I've wanted to sit down and work on, but just haven't had the time. And, you know, with the book doing so well, I think it's number one or two in the country now, and the podcast doing well, it's a good time to go out before people are totally tired of me. Get out of here.
0: Yeah. You know, I feel like a lot of athletes are like that, too. It's like you got to retire on a high note instead of coming back for that next season.
1: Yeah, exactly. There's no point in waiting until I collapse, which at my age is certainly a potential. And I've been thrilled with the way the book has gone over. You know, rewrote The Wealthy Barber from scratch. Took me 2 years. In fact, bizarrely, it took me longer to write the rewrite than it did to write the original. There's so many more products now, so many more nuances. You know, of course, we have TFSAs and FHSAs, and it's tougher on the young people out there. The cost of living is running hot. Anybody who says it's not is crazy. And so trying to save that 10 to 15%, trying to build your down payment, that requires the right strategies. So the book has been very well received, and it's been a lot of fun being back out on the road and doing the interviews, meeting people again. I've enjoyed it immensely.
0: Okay, well, I want to get into some of that. And that's a huge part about why we're having you on the show this morning, because as you mentioned, you know, it is challenging right now. We're in a challenging time with the economy. I'm 31 myself, Dave, so I know what it's like to be younger, and you're trying to get your life up and going. The financial advice that Canadians most need today, what would you say to young people about money?
1: Well, this is going to sound a little corny, but bear with me. But one of the messages I'm trying to drive home in the book is very realistic about the challenges. Very. I mean, these are young characters in the barbershop dealing with the same set of circumstances you are. The high cost of living, the high cost of homes in particular. But even though I'm very realistic and I tackle the priorities and how you can get to where you want to be, I try to be hopeful and optimistic. I mean, the bottom line is Canada has challenges, especially right now on the trade front, but it's a wonderful place. There's still lots of opportunity here. We've got to remain hopeful. I think people, there are still things you can do. In fact, on a positive note, even though times are tougher right now, there's never been better chances to start up a side gig. There's so many things coming on play, whether it's online, offline. Mm-hmm. So some of those ideas are discussed as well. But you know, a fundamental message I've really tried to deliver through the book and even on stage is that when you make some sacrifices, and there are some sacrifices needed, and get your financial house in order, people are happier, not just down the road when it pays off with more revenue and retirement, et cetera, or the down payment being concluded at the time. We have all the research that says when people spend less than they make, when they stay under control in their finances, they are less stressed, they are happier. There's a dual benefit, a financial one, an emotional one. And I see that play out over and over and over again.
0: We're speaking with Dave Chilton, who's the author of The Wealthy Barber. That came out in like 1989, but he has completely rewritten it. The Wealthy Barber, the fully updated all-time Canadian classic that was released in late 2025, and also host on Dragon's Den. Dave, I wonder, and this is a big one for me, you know, as a young person, as you monitor the decisions that you're making financially, what's the biggest money mistake that people are making?
1: Well, I hate to say it right now because I'm going to sound sexist, but males, the biggest mistake is way too a high percentage of them are sports betting and gambling in general. And, I mean, some of the data that's coming out of both countries, Canada and the States right now, is frightening. I mean, we're talking about people who are drifting into habits costing them $500,000, sometimes many more dollars a month. They've also gamblified their TFSA investing, their RRSP investing, and in most cases, not all, but the vast majority, that results in extremely poor performance. And so getting people out of that mindset, and I mean, by the way, the reason the experts say that males are more inclined to do this is testosterone. I think it's overconfidence bias added to testosterone that leads to this, but that's certainly one of the biggest mistakes I make. But it's tough. I mean, my best advice right now, Megan, by the way, it's a little embarrassing for me that I have a book older than you. That tells you how old I am.
0: Okay, that's not good. I've read your book, though, Dave. If that makes you feel better.
1: That does make me feel better. But no, the best advice now, because these tough times, is choose your parents wisely. And unfortunately, we don't want a country that's based on that advice. We want a country that's based on people being able to get a standard job and, yes, have to save a little bit and make some sacrifices, but they can buy a home. They can do the normal things. And then the final thing I was going to say, back to your mistake question, even though I'm very sympathetic to the tough times now, the one thing I see a lot of, way too much of, is excessive spending on cars. I mean, it's amazing how much people are putting into cars nowadays. Not everybody. Some people are quite disciplined. I mean, we all like a car. But, holy smokers, as a percentage of the budget sometimes, I literally fall out of my chair. It's nutty.
0: Dave, I want to ask this because my generation, you know, we kind of get marked as spending way more than what we have, than what we should, kind of trying to live our parents' lifestyles, even though our parents were not living that lifestyle when they were in their 30s. Do you see that? Do you think that is an accurate criticism?
1: Yeah, a little bit. I mean, I think the data supports it too, so it's not just my opinion.
0: Yeah.
1: You know, the amount of traveling being done by people in their 20s relative to one and two generations ago, it's hard to believe. It's good too. I mean, travel's a wonderful experience. It broadens your mind. It tends to help with success later in life, but you do see a lot of spending there. But where I see it most is on the home ownership expectations. Remember, homes are much bigger now, but when people buy their first home even now, they're often expecting to have beautiful countertops, a finished basement, all those types of things. Most of us grew up, I grew up in 1,300 square feet. We threw darts at the wall. Like it literally had the dart imprints everywhere. We didn't have the fancy things you often have now. So when the boomers whine and complain about the younger generations, most of the time they're wrong. The boomers don't recognize it is tougher right now. Housing prices have risen 3 times faster than incomes in the last 30 years. But that particular complaint, frankly, has some merit.
0: Okay. Dave, I got one last question for you, and we're running out of time. But first of all, thank you so much for joining us this morning. But, you know, as you look back on your career, what do you want your legacy to be? What do you want people to remember you as?
1: Well, fortunately, I think they're going to remember you as pay yourself first. You know, that was the primary push of the first book. There's lots of information in there about investing and other things, but that was the primary push, and it seems to have resonated with people. And, you know, this, again, sounds corny, but I hope people remember me crossing the country and always being nice. You know, I try to be nice and pleasant and helpful to people and return all the calls and emails and really try to reach out a lot. And selfishly, that's been great for me. I've met so many wonderful people, and I've been everywhere in Canada 50 times, you know, speaking so much. I've really had a lucky life. I had great parents. I've fallen into a lot of good things. I'm a Detroit Lions fan. That's been a little tough. But other than that, life has been good to me.
0: Well, thank you so much for speaking with us. I think that's an amazing message. Sometimes I don't think – I think a lot happens for you when you are – nice. I think that good opportunities, come your way. That is Dave Chilton, author of The Wealthy Barber, host on Dragon's Den, and he is officially retiring, whatever that means for Dave. So we really appreciate him speaking with us this morning on AM 800. It is 8:19. Look at the traffic here. And accident on Highway 3 roundabout in Howard, pickup truck and sedan. That's what people are saying. Vehicles have been moved out of the lanes and traffic is moving a little bit better. Accident at Highway 3 roundabout in Howard. And let's take a look at your gas prices here. According to affordableenergy.ca, gas at 178.9, no change from yesterday. Diesel at 255.9 today in Windsor, Essex. Now, the prediction is that gas is going to go up 13 cents tomorrow. Diesel down 5 cents tomorrow. So gas prices could be as high as 191.9 in our area as of tomorrow. So today might be the day to fuel up. Coming up, we're going to play a game of condemn or condone.
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0: 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Your weather forecast, high of 19 or 66 today. It looks like this afternoon, we're in for a nice afternoon. Mix of sun and cloud. And tonight, low of 9 or 48. Saturday, tomorrow, high of 18 or 64. The call-in for lots of sun and clear skies at night. So if you're going out to watch the Windsor Symphony Orchestra at the Plissier Parking Garage at their concert series, it looks like it's going to be very nice. If you're going to the farmer's market, if you're going to the zombie walk, all those things, the weather is going to be beautiful this weekend. Sunday, high of 20 or 68. They're calling for clear, sunny skies on Sunday. Current temperature right now, it's 11 out there or 52 Fahrenheit.

0: condemn or condone on this Friday. Paul, I know that we had Wednesday off, but it's still feeling like a bit of a long week, no?
1: It's kind of been an odd week. I don't know how else to describe it other than odd.
0: I don't know.
1: Yeah.
0: I don't disagree. Okay, condemn or condone. First one for you. We're talking about this today because it is National Name Your Car Day.
1: Oh, yes.
0: Are you condemning or condoning naming your car?
1: I condone it. I have a name. All of my vehicles have had names.
0: What is it?
1: Leonard.
0: Leonard.
1: Mm-hmm.
0: Okay.
1: And that, and it

0: never condone eating unwashed fruit.
1: You know what? I've done it before.
0: I know. I have to.
1: You know what? I can't condemn it because I've done it.
0: I know. But I think I am going to condemn it because I think that we shouldn't.
1: You're probably right.
0: But then I'm also like, how much does water take off chemicals?
1: I don't know. I just remember back in the day where, you know, you could be hiking through the woods and we would grab apples off the tree or whatever and just eat away.
0: I know. That's the way to do it, though.
1: And here I am, 64 years later. I'm okay.
0: And you just got two eyes?
1: Yeah.
0: No more than that?
1: No.
0: Okay,
1: all
0: that's good.
1: So far, anyways.
0: All right. That's all the time that we have for Condone.
1: Yeah. Okay.
0: I'm sorry about that, Paul.
1: It's all right.
0: Next week, we'll have the whole gang back together.
1: That will be nice.
0: It will be.
1: Okay.
0: 8:28, and Paul's news is coming up next. You're going to hear a story here. Solid third quarter for the Windsor-built Chrysler Pacifica. More on that up next.
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1: Eleven degrees in Windsor, Essex. Rain ending this morning. A high today of 19, 66 Fahrenheit. I'm Paul McDonald, AM 800 News. It's coming up, the final phase of the County Road 42 expansion in Tecumseh, and Dilkins touting Sandpoint Beach Master Plan. The first sales of the Windsor-made Chrysler Pacifica are up 11% for the first 9 months of 2026. The company reports sales in the July to September quarter totaled nearly 2,400, a 6% increase for the same three-month period last year. Sales of the Chrysler Grand Caravan dropped by more than 30% in the third quarter at just over 1,000. But sales of the Dodge Charger rose by more than 140% to more than 500. Overall, sales at Stellantis Canada are up by 4% through the first 9 months of the year. Construction is beginning 8 months ahead of schedule on the final phase of the County Road 42 expansion in Tecumseh. Work involves expanding the road.

0: Road to four lanes between the Banwell Road roundabout to the city boundary just east of Lauzon Road. County of Essex project manager Danielle Baggio says there may be road closures and detours for a short period of time.
1: It's possible. It's a worst case scenario. So we are working with our partners. Windsor Utilities is putting in a new water main, which needs to cross both lanes of the road. So in order for the contractors to do that, they may need to close the road. However, we're working with them on a detour or bypass plan so we can hopefully keep at least one lane open.
0: There will also be storm sewer, sidewalks, curbs, street lighting, and landscaping. Work will continue until December and then resume in early spring, with the final phase being completed in late spring or early summer next year. Investigators are listing the cause of a $1 million fire at a Chatham restaurant as accidental. Chatham Kent police say the investigation involving Chatham Kent Fire and the Ontario Fire Marshal into the early Tuesday morning fire at Mike's Place Restaurant on Queen Street has concluded. Investigators say the fire was caused by an electrical issue within the building. Police add there was no evidence of criminal activity. Police in Chatham Kent have now laid charges against a youth in connection with three schools being placed in lockdown this week. Officers were called to Chatham Kent Secondary School Wednesday morning for a report of a teen pulling what appeared to be a handgun from his waistband in the parking lot of the school. Area schools were placed in lockdown as police investigated. A 16-year-old boy was arrested by police at a home in Chatham and now faces two counts of possession of a weapon for a dangerous purpose and pointing a firearm. Investigators say the weapon turned out to be a pellet gun. Police say the youth was being held in custody late Thursday pending a bail hearing. AM 800 News time is 8:34, clearing later today with a high of 19. To Windsor's mayoral race, incumbent Drew Dilkins is promising to implement the Sandpoint Beach Master Plan if reelected. The plan involves moving the beach further east to improve safety for swimmers at a cost of $15 million. Dilkins says the project is not fully funded in the 10-year capital budget, so it will take a commitment to get it over the finish line.
2: We've got a couple, $2 to $3 million in the fund right now. Some's been drawn to do the engineering work, but we've already shown that we have a commitment towards this. Now it's about making sure that the rest of the money becomes available to deliver that project, because we know the community appreciates Sandpoint Beach, and I think they'll even appreciate it more when they see the additional amenities that we're adding, like a splash pad.
0: Dilkins is promising to continue investment to improve city parks and community spaces. There are 11 candidates for mayor in Windsor. The AM 800 News poll question, do you support the proposed Pacific Link oil pipeline from Alberta to BC? Let us know at am800cklw.com. Yesterday we asked if you are hopeful about democracy in Canada. Of more than 1,600 responses, 53% say no. AM 800 News time is 8:35. We check business now. A massive AI data center outside Regina is taking shape. Framing is done for three of four data halls. And Bell Group President John Watson says two are set to start operating in the first half of next year.
3: That is an extraordinary timeline, and it's facilitated by the amazing trades we've got here and the commitment and work ethic that we've seen. The pace of development here is absolutely extraordinary.
0: The $1.7 billion 300-megawatt center will be one of the country's largest data facilities. BCE is the parent company of AM 800. 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
12: 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And today we'll see a high of 19 or 66. It was a bit of a rainy morning, but that's going to clear up if it hasn't already. And we'll see a mix of sun and cloud this afternoon. Tonight, low of 9 or 48. And Saturday, tomorrow, high of 18 or 64. They're calling for mainly sunny skies, clear evening tomorrow. Maybe a great night for like a bonfire, a fall bonfire, if you're allowed to have one, if you're allowed to light the chimney or whatnot. Sunday, high of 20 or 68. And it's going to be sunny on Sunday as well. And the current temperature here, it is 11 or 52. And just a few traffic notes. So that accident at the Highway 3 roundabout in Howard, that has been cleared. But there's a new collision at Highway 3 and Maidstone. Somebody here, this is from Shelley this morning, saying huge three-car accident heading northbound on Highway 3 at the Maidstone cutoff. Police are just arriving on the scene right now. Does anybody know what road that is at the Maidstone cutoff? Was it like the Sexton or is it a little bit further down? Let me know if you're in that area. Also, a collision reported on Droulard and Molloy. And apparently there's some traffic backups onto Molloy this morning. Everybody, calm down. Go slow. It's Friday. We don't want to hear about any more collisions this morning. But if you see something, let us know. 519-792-2559.
13: 10 questions.
14: 60 seconds.
13: Do you have what it takes? It's time to find out.
14: It's time for $1,000 Trivia.
15: I can't believe it!
12: $1,000 Trivia. It's time on a Friday. Come on. Come on, Friday. Good luck on a Friday for caller number 10 right now, 519-792-2559. Caller number 10 has a chance to win $1,000. You just have to answer these 10 trivia questions right in 60 seconds. Now, if you don't, you're still walking away with a $100 gift card to the Goat Tap and Eatery. Let me tell you, I was there last night. It's delicious. You'll have a great time at the Goat Tap and Eatery. Caller number 10, let's hear ya. Start calling the phone lines. Stevie wants to hear from you. I can see the phone ringing right now. Who is going to be caller number 10 on this Friday? Beautiful Friday. Oh, we've got Debbie on the line. Caller number 10. Good morning, Debbie.
16: Good morning.
12: How are you?
16: I'm great.
12: Debbie, where?
16: Get through.
12: Good, good, absolutely. And what municipality do you live in, Debbie?
16: I'm sorry?
12: Where do you live?
16: Oh, in Windsor.
12: In Windsor, okay, perfect. So do you play along with us every morning?
16: Oh, always.
12: Okay, good. All right. Okay, so now it's your time to shine. So you know the deal, Debbie. The clock doesn't start until after I read the first question. You've got 60 seconds. And, if you need to pass on one, we'll come back around if we've got the time.
16: Okay.
12: Okay, great. All right, number one, starting with the Peanuts comic strip debuted on October 2nd, 1950. What is the name of the dog in the comic?
16: Oh, I can't.
12: What is a baby kangaroo called?
16: It was Snoopy. Okay, second question, I'm sorry.
12: What is a baby kangaroo called?
16: Kangaroo? Baby kangaroo. I don't know. I can't.
12: How many players from one team are on the ice in a game of hockey?
16: 9.
12: What fall flower has Sandy McDonald suggested Meg plant? It was earlier this morning.
16: I don't know. Mom.
12: What is the tallest mountain in the world?
16: Fuji.
12: What downtown walk is happening in Windsor this weekend?
16: The zombie walk.
12: Who do the Lions play Sunday night?
16: I don't know.
12: What Rod Stewart song was number one on this day in 1971? Okay. Nice try. You know what, Debbie? I loved your energy. So we're going to go through them. Okay. The Peanuts comic strip debuted on October 2nd, 1950. Who was the dog? You got it right. I love how you circled back around. It was Snoopy.
16: I couldn't.
12: No, you got it. What is a baby kangaroo called? It's called a Joey.
16: Oh, I could.
12: Yes, I know. You knew that. I knew you knew that. How many players from one team are on the ice in a game of hockey? And the answer is 6. That is with a goalie. I'm like, oh, okay, Debbie doesn't watch too much hockey. Okay, now, I know you guessed at this. What fall flower was Sandy McDonald, our gardening expert, what did he suggest to me? You answered quickly with mums. We were talking about mums, and he recommended a fall aster, which apparently is like a cousin to a mum. So you were very close on that, yeah. What is the tallest mountain in the world? You said Fuji. It's Everest. Okay, this one was right, Debbie. What downtown walk is happening in Windsor this weekend? You got it, the zombie walk. Yep. And who do the Lions play Sunday night? It is the Carolina Panthers. Oh, what Rod Stewart song was number one on this day in 1971? Rod Stewart's song, Maggie May.
16: Oh, Maggie May.
12: Yes, Maggie May. Thank you so much, Debbie, for playing with us.
16: Going to the goat will be the wonderfulest thing of all.
12: Okay, perfect. Okay, yeah, you go get some chicken wings. Thursday's 2-for-1. All right, thank you so much, Debbie. We really appreciate you playing along with us. Okay, so it wasn't maybe the outcome Debbie wanted, but nonetheless, it sounded like she had a great time, and that's what we're here for, having a good time. So we'll play again. I believe we're playing Monday again, right, Stevie?
0: Yep, and Chris has got a shot at it this afternoon, too.
12: Okay, so your next chance to win coming up just after the 4:30 news on the shift today, but we'll be back doing this at 8:37 on Monday morning. It's 8:44. Let's take a look at your traffic now. Okay, I think we're getting a bit of an update here. Yeah, so this is a message from James this morning. There was a collision at Highway 3 in Talbot. That's the Maidstone exit. Highway 3 in Talbot. Just got a message here from James saying, number 3 highway heading to Windsor is shut down at Maidstone due to a bad car accident on the bend. Multiple EMS and police officers on scene. If you're heading into Leamington, traffic is still flowing, but it's down to a single lane. So thank you very much for that update, James. Oh, really hoping everyone is all right. I hate hearing about accidents on Highway 3. Yeah, another message here saying just past the accident in Maidstone, Highway 3. It's just east of the Petro-Canada. That's on Highway 3 where the grassy median starts on that curve. Tecumseh Fire just passed me on their way there. Ambulance and police on site this morning. So just be careful if you're driving through past that way. It looks like it's down to a single lane, but, you know, of course, just be cautious. All right. Also hearing about a collision on Droulard and Molloy and some backups on Molloy this morning. Megan Deloria, what else do we have?
15: County Road 8 continues to have lane restrictions for road construction between County Road 23 and Cameron Side Road. And County Road 34 in Leamington is closed between County Road 37 and Kent Road 1. In the city, the intersection of Giles Boulevard East and Howard Avenue is still closed while milling and paving work is taking place between Highland Avenue and Perrin Avenue. This work will be ongoing until 7 p.m. today. Riverside Drive East continues to have ongoing lane closures near St. Rose Avenue for the construction of the St. Rose Pumping Station. The intersection of Droulard Road and Wyandotte Street East is fully closed for Via Rail Bridge work. That work is ongoing until the end of the month. And Huron Church Road continues to have lane restrictions between Malden Road and the EC Road Expressway. Expect delays in that area. From the AM 800 Traffic Center, I'm Megan Delorier.
12: All right, thanks so much for that, Megan. Up next, we're going to get your Wayback Windsor Essex to you and some great events, free events happening this weekend in Windsor and Essex.
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12: Good morning, 8:51. And if you're just tuning in now, we're hearing about a collision at Highway 3 and Talbot Road, Maidstone. And it's just east of the Petro-Canada. Apparently, fire is just arriving on scene. EMS and police are on scene right now. But that's a collision at Highway 3 and Talbot, Maidstone area. And it looks like, according to a texter here, it's down to one lane. So you still can pass, but be careful in that area. Collision, Droulard Road in Molloy. Backups on Molloy this morning. 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The weather forecast here, we're in for a beautiful weekend in Windsor, Essex. And we'll see a high today of 19 or 66. It looks like, well, we saw quite a bit of rain this morning. Once that is over, it looks like 10 next hour or so. That is clearing, and we'll see a mix of sun and cloud this afternoon. Tonight, low of 9 or 48. And tomorrow, Saturday, high of 18 or 64. Mainly sunny skies, and Sunday, high of 20 or 68. They're calling for lots of sun on Sunday as well. The current temperature, it is 11 degrees out there still. 11 or 52 Fahrenheit.

0: Rod Stewart this morning.
1: This is back when he was with Faces.
0: Oh, older Rod Stewart. Yeah, we were playing this morning that song Maggie May, as you heard. Number one on this day, 1971. So, love it. Love a little Rod Stewart. Very nice. Thank you for that, Stevie. Lots going on this weekend, and the weather forecast is just going to be gorgeous for it. Starting, well, we've got the Winter Symphony Orchestra. They're bringing back Classical in the Concrete. And this is a free performance held inside the Pulitzer Street parking garage in downtown Windsor. This happens tomorrow. You do need to RSVP. So you can go to the Windsor Symphony Orchestra, their website, RSVP, or in person through the box office. And they just need to know how many people are coming, basically because of capacity issues. Because these have reached capacity the last time they did it. Actually, I was there last year, and It's a really cool spot to watch the Windsor Symphony Orchestra. You've got the murals there. It sounded amazing, and it's just a great way to take in some of the performance. Such talented artists, of course, such talented musicians, and it's completely free. So there's that going on. We also have the Zombie Walk that happens tomorrow as well. That's at 6:30, and that is put on by Scarehouse Windsor and the Downtown Windsor BIA. The Zombie Walk and Halloween Parade. And you can dress up, drop dead fabulous, and that happens on Olette from Wyandotte to Chatham, ending with a free zombie party on Pulitzer between the University and Chatham Street. And we also have Ojibwe Nature Center. They're celebrating 50 years. So they've got a celebration tomorrow that's open to the public, 11 a.m. to 3 p.m. And everybody's invited to stop by the Nature Center to enjoy some special exhibits showcasing, you know, some timeless moments in the history of a very cherished landmark. I love Ojibwe. They do an amazing job there, the Nature Center. And so you can show a little love to Ojibwe. Also, it is University of Windsor Alumni Weekend. So they've got men's football, men and women's soccer. There's a number of events that are happening over the course of this weekend. And actually, we are going to speak to the Director of Alumni Advancement at the University of Windsor coming up. But the weather is going to be in our favor. It is 8:55, time for your Way Back Windsor Essex. It's about 80 knocks, and the woman behind the name of one of Windsor's West End landmarks.

0: time for Wayback Windsor Essex here on AM 800. And today we are looking at a remarkable woman behind the name of one of Windsor's most beloved West End landmarks, the 80 Knox Herman Recreation Complex. When newspaper publisher W.F. Herman passed away in 1938, his wife, 80 Knox Herman, stepped up to lead the Windsor Daily Star. Originally purchased in 1918 as the Windsor Record, renamed Border City Star, the paper grew into a powerful voice for the region under her stewardship. And beyond journalism, the Hermans left a lasting civic legacy across the city. While W.F. Herman Secondary School honors her husband, the 80 Knox Complex opened in the Wilson Park area in the late 1960s and became the West End's civic living room for generations of figure skaters and hockey players and local families. Though the facility undergoing a major transformation today, the name on the facade remains a permanent tribute to a pioneering leader who helped shape Windsor's media and community landscape. That is Wayback Windsor Essex for today. To listen to past segments and learn more about the history of our city and county, you go to your podcast app and search Mornings with Mike and Meg.
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0: -11 degrees in Windsor, Essex, a clearing sky today with a high reaching 1966 Fahrenheit. I'm Paul McDonald, AM 800 News. Coming up, sales up at Stellantis Canada and a teen charged in school lockdown in Chatham.
5: But first, work is getting underway in the final phase of the County Road 42 expansion in Tecumseh. The $9.7 million in work includes widening the road to four lanes from Banwell Road roundabout to the city limits just east of Lausanne Road. There will also be a new water main, storm sewers, curb, sidewalk, street lighting, and landscaping. Daniel Baggio is the project manager for the County of Essex.
6: In addition to the active transportation elements that we have, which we mentioned before, the bike lanes and the sidewalks, so it'll be a much more pleasant urban commute as opposed to its previous look, which was a true county road with roadside ditches and one lane in each direction.
5: Work is expected to last until December and then resume in early spring with completion by late spring or early summer. Once completed, the five-phase project to expand and upgrade County Road 42 from Manning Road to the city boundary will cost between $90 and $100 million. A solid third quarter for the Windsor-built Chrysler Pacifica. Stellantis Canada reports sales in the July to September quarter were up 6% compared with the same three-month period last summer. For the first 9 months of 2026, the automaker reports sales of the Pacifica are 11% higher compared with last year. A teen is facing charges after three schools in Chatham were placed in lockdown this week. Police say students outside Chatham Kent Secondary School reported seeing a male pull out what appeared to be a handgun from his waistband Wednesday morning. That triggered lockdown procedures at schools in the area. Police say a 16-year-old youth was arrested at a home in Chatham and charged with two counts of possession of a weapon for a dangerous purpose and pointing a firearm. Investigators say the weapon turned out to be a pellet gun. The teen was being held in custody late Thursday pending a bail hearing. Investigators have determined an electrical issue is to blame for a $1 million fire in Chatham. Chatham Kent Police say the investigation with Chatham Kent Fire and the Ontario Fire Marshal has concluded into the fire at Mike's Place Restaurant on Queen Street. The fire broke out early Tuesday morning. Investigators have determined the fire was accidental in nature, caused by an electrical issue within the building. AM 800 News time is 9:03, clearing today with a high reaching 19. In the race to be the next mayor of Windsor, the incumbent is promising more investment in community parks and public spaces. Drew Dilkins made a campaign announcement outside Ojibwe Nature Center Thursday. He says he will continue upgrading parks without raising taxes.
14: We have the largest capital budget in the city's history this year, $317 million. The vast majority of that funding goes to fund roads and sewers and the priorities of any capital project or any capital program. Of course, there are monies dedicated to parks and rec. And so for me, it's not about taxing and spending. It's about delivering these projects within the budget framework that we've established.
5: Dilkins is also promising to implement the $15 million Sandpoint Beach Master Plan if reelected. There are 11 candidates running for mayor in Windsor. Today marks the first full day in space for Canadian astronaut Joshua Kutrick after he and his three crewmates blasted off from Florida's Kennedy Space Center yesterday. The Alberta-born Kutrick and crew barreled through space and emerged through a hatch onto the station late last night after a nearly 8-hour trip and another 2 hours of docking procedures. In sports, the Spitfires picking up a 3-2 win over North Bay at the WFCU Center last night. The Spits hit the road tonight where they play the Guelph Storm. AM 800's coverage with Steve Bell begins with a pregame show at 6:50. The AM 800 News poll question, do you support the proposed Pacific Link oil pipeline from Alberta to BC? 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AM 800 News time is 9:05. Let's get a check of business. Canada and the U.S. remain divided on several trade issues after their top trade officials met at a G20 gathering in Milwaukee. U.S. Trade Representative Jameson Greer says discussions with Canada are continuing.
15: We certainly have technical talks with the Canadians. The reality is there are a handful of outstanding issues that are quite difficult to resolve.
5: Greer says Washington is open to a deal but does not expect tariffs to fall to zero, while International Trade Minister Maninder Sidhu says he raised Canada-U.S. trade and World Trade Organization reform with Greer. And that's business on AM 800.
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27: 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High of 19 or 66. And it looks like this afternoon, it's going to clear up this morning. And we'll see a mix of sun and cloud. Very nice this afternoon. Tonight, low of 9 or 48. And tomorrow, Saturday, beautiful. High of 18 or 64. They're talking about lots of sun this weekend, including Sunday. Clear sunny skies and a high of 20 or 68 on Sunday. The current temperature, it is 12 degrees out there right now, or 54 Fahrenheit.

0: Happy Friday. We've made it to the very end of the week. Woohoo. And it looks like it's going to be a beautiful weekend, which is very good news for the University of Windsor because there are lots of celebrations that are happening across campus because it's alumni weekend, which is very exciting. I am joined now by Kelly Gosselin, who is the Director of Alumni and Advancement at the University of Windsor. I first have to thank you for my beautiful University of Windsor. What do you call these?
1: Like a jersey shirt?
0: Yeah, like a jersey shirt. These are super nice.
1: Team University of Windsor.
0: I love this.
1: I love it.
0: And this is a big deal for me because obviously I am an alum of the University of Windsor. I'm hoping to make it out to some of the festivities this weekend. But yeah, can you share with us what you have in store?
1: Well, first of all, happy Alumni Week to you because you are alumni and we are celebrating you this
0: Thank
1: week.
0: Thank you. Thank you.
1: And our 170,000 alumni plus strong. So it's a big week for the University of Windsor. We started off in Toronto with our Odette MBA reunion. So we went down the 401 to kick off Alumni Week. Then we moved forward to a bunch of social medias. We had campus barbecues. All the students are back on campus. So it's like a lively and energetic.
0: Mm-hmm.
1: Last night we celebrated at Cooper's Hawk with over 150 alumni. Cooper's Hawk is actually owned by all Odette alumni and an engineering alumni too, so it's kind of a cool little connection there.
0: Mm-hmm.
1: Today we are kicking off our Friday festivities with our Chancellor's Brunch, where we have Bill Mara, CEO of Hotel de Grace Hospital Foundation, also an alumni of the university, coming to meet with our Chancellor, Dwight Duncan, also an alumni of the university, to speak about leadership in the community. Tomorrow is our Lancers football tailgate game. So if you've got nothing going on, it's supposed to be a beautiful day mm-hmm. tomorrow. So enjoy one of the last fall days. Come on out to our alumni field, which is over by our Total Lancer Center. They're playing York. And from my understanding, JP, our head coach there, has guaranteed a win for Alumni Week.
0: Okay.
1: Fingers crossed. Yeah, fingers crossed. So and all alumni, actually, Meg, everybody who, if you're alumni, go on to golancers.com, put in alumni15, and you get a 15% discount ticket, too. So
0: nice.
1: Come on out, bring the family, really great. And then also this weekend we have our Lancer soccer team, which Meg, you're a varsity athlete mm-hmm. yourself, so you're alumni of that. We have our men and women's teams playing too, so I hope to see you on the field wearing your new swag.
0: Well, maybe. I should be out there in my new, sporting my new t-shirt here because I love this. I also want to talk about something that I'm noticing around the city here, and you've got a number of billboards up and with some very familiar faces.
1: Yep, absolutely. So we got our Joe Bowen, who is our recent honorary doctorate, but also a graduate of the University of Windsor, and we all know he was the voice of the Maple Leafs. So he's out there being an ambassador for us and a champion, and we've got billboards of some of our great legacy stories too, generational mother and daughter out there showing kind of what's really unique, Meg, about the University of Windsor, I feel, especially in this community, you'll find that there's families who have grandparents, aunts, uncles, sisters, brothers.
0: That's me.
1: Parents, yep.
0: Yeah.
1: All going to the university and really starting that legacy and carrying it through from generation to generation. So this week is the week that we tell all those amazing stories, but we also are lighting up the city with blue and gold. So the city of Windsor has lit up their buildings with blue and gold. Caesars Windsor also lighting up their towers with blue and gold, just kind of really showing that support for our local institution. And again, celebrating all of our amazing alumni who are truly running our city to some level. There's, you know, our hospitals, our politicians, our CEOs, our entrepreneurs. So many of them are graduates of the university.
0: And that really is the brilliance of the University of Windsor. The fact that you can grow up here, you can go to school right down the road and then give back to your community and whatever, you know, career that may look like. Like, to your point, yeah, you run into people and in all different jobs and all different industries that have gone to the University of Windsor, which I think is, it's huge. I remember when I was trying to pick to go, which university was I going to? And, of course, I wanted to play soccer. And just being able to make that decision, stay at home, I wouldn't have done it any other way.
1: Yeah, you know what? You know what's incredible about you two is that we are growing in such a transformational way right now. We've just hit our highest QS world ranking records ever. We are now the top three research non-medical universities in the province. Our programs in engineering, science, law, business, HK, they're just extraordinary. The research that is being done at the University of Windsor is being recognized on the world stage. It's just, it's an incredible institution. I think this is the time that we are transforming, again, the research of cancer, automotive. Yeah. Mm-hmm. It's absolutely an incredible time here. So we're here to celebrate this week and celebrate this amazing institution in our community that's not only affecting our community, but it's affecting us on a global stage, which
0: absolutely
1: is just incredible.
0: All right. Well, if you are an alumni of the University of Windsor, this is your weekend and you can go on to, I'm sure there's a website somewhere.
1: For sure.
0: With the details.
1: You can hit uwindsoralumni.ca and you can get all the festivities and activities from there, or you can go to Go Lancers to get those 15% discount tickets and join us for the tailgate game and cheer on your Lancers blue and gold football. It's going to be an amazing game. I'm telling you, the stadium is electric.
0: Yeah.
1: Just electric. It's a night game. It's at 7 o'clock. So it's even another level of fun.
0: And if you haven't been back, in a little while to the University of Windsor, the athletic complex in itself is looking amazing. Even when I go back, I'm like, holy smokes, this looks awesome.
1: It's just incredible. I remember when I was in the early 2000s, Sunset was still a street.
0: Yes, yes.
1: And you would have to, honestly, during the wintertime, you would be dodging and, you know, cars and walking through slush. The whole campus now is just, it's so walkable. It's just so friendly. You know, it's green everywhere, new buildings. We have new engineering buildings, new science buildings. Total Lancer Center, like you said, is just absolutely incredible athletic complex. Mm-hmm. We have a new residence on campus too. So the university is just, it's just grown so much over the last three decades, and it's just a great place to be.
0: Yeah, absolutely. Well, thank you so much for your time. We really appreciate you being here, Kelly. That is Kelly Gosselin, who is the Director of Alumni and Advancement at the University of Windsor, talking about Alumni Week and Weekend. It is 9:15. Let's take a look at your traffic here. And we're hearing about a collision at Highway 3 and Talbot. That's Maidstone, just east of the Petro Canada there. Traffic now being rerouted through Maidstone and backups north on Manning. So it looks like emergency crews are on scene right now. Traffic being rerouted through Maidstone. They're getting you off of Highway 3. That's at Talbot there, just east of the Petro Canada. Also, that collision on Droulard and Malloy, that has now been cleared. Megan, what else do we have?
2: There will be alternating lane restrictions on the EC Road Expressway heading westbound from L'Esperance to Banwell Road until 5 p.m. today. Expect delays in that area. Howard Avenue and Division Road continues to have lane closures in both directions between the EC Road Expressway and Marin Tet Avenue for road work. This work is ongoing for the next 2 weeks. Walker Road continues to have lane restrictions between Lenz Avenue and Grand Maris Road East. There is still a full closure on Central Avenue from Ontario Street to Seminole Street for water main construction. And Ford Boulevard is closed between Reginald Street and Coronation Avenue until mid-December. In the county, County Road 20 in Amherstburg has lane restrictions between County Road 10 and Northside Road, and construction is ongoing at the intersection of Maidstone Avenue and Talbot Street North in Essex. From the AM 800 Traffic Center, I'm Megan DeLaurier.
0: All right, thanks so much for that, Megan. And your gas prices for today, 178.9, that's according to affordableenergy.ca, 178.9 for gas. That is, there's no change from yesterday, 255.9 for diesel. But the prediction is gas is going up 13 cents tomorrow, 13 cents, 191.9. Diesel, the prediction is will go down 10 cents tomorrow. So today might be the day to fill up. Coming up, news poll question of the day.
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0: 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I think they purposely put the word delicious in the sponsor.
1: Just so you will read it that way.
0: Exactly.
1: Because that's the only way you know how to say that word.
0: I know.
1: Right?
0: I think they purposely did that just so that they knew that they'd get a delicious out of me.
1: Right.
0: I know.
1: I've been practicing that. I'm not very good at it, but I like the way you do that.
0: High today at 19 or 66. Calling for a mix of sun and cloud this afternoon. It's looking like if it's not nice out there already, it should.
1: We
0: it
1: do
0: should
1: have a little bit of trying to peek through here.
0: A little peeky.
1: It's lightening up, so.
0: Okay. Yeah, this
1: I think
0: afternoon
1: we're done.
0: Looks
1: that,
0: nice.
1: That whole thing with the rain, it's done.
0: Okay, good.
1: Move on.
0: We got a lot of rain too this morning.
1: Yeah.
0: Tonight, low of 9 or 48, and then Saturday tomorrow, high of 18 or 64. They're calling for mainly sunny skies. Clear evening tomorrow and sunny on Sunday as well, high of 20 or 68. Current temperature right now, it is 12 or 54 Fahrenheit.

0: idea.
1: Yeah. Well, we've been normally playing the Doobie Brothers
0: there
1: here.
0: There you go.
1: This sounds a little different than some of their other stuff.
0: Yeah. This is a song called Toulouse Street. It is the title track off the album Toulouse Street.
1: Okay.
0: Which I believe is like circa 1972, 73 in there, Stephen?
2: 1972, spot on.
0: Boom. But I remember coming across this song, you know, with Spotify sometimes, it'll play songs that, you know, based on what you're listening to.
1: I love
0: that. And when
1: that.
0: This came on, I'm like, what is this?
1: Mm-hmm.
0: And I had to go look. I'm like, this is the Doobies. I got to save this.
1: I love when Spotify. That's the number one thing I love about Spotify. You're kind of becoming like, not becoming. I think you're almost like the music elite. Like
0: no,
1: you and Dan.
0: No,
1: I don't know, Paul.
0: Not at all. No.
1: You know a lot of stuff.
0: You do too, though. But you know a ton of stuff that I don't know.
1: I don't know. You and Dan might have to have like a 1v1 on music or something.
0: Yeah, I think he would win that one. Although I got a few years on him.
1: You do. Dan McDonald, who is now on 89X, and we miss him dearly here on AM 800.
0: Yeah, we have a lot of the same likes, too.
1: I think Dan likes everything. I think that's what
0: wide
1: makes
0: range.
1: Him good.
0: I'm the same way.
1: Yeah.
0: I've got a wide range.
1: Yeah.
0: As they like to say, eclectic.
1: Eclectic. I got eclectic taste. You were in the pool. We talked about this a little earlier.
0: Uh-huh.
1: You were in the pool yesterday, October 1st.
0: Yep. Got in around 6:30. 15 minutes or so. It was 66.
1: It's actually a bit warmer than I thought it was going to be.
0: Yeah, it was actually on Tuesday this week. It was 68, downright balmy.
1: Yeah. Well, I don't know about that.
0: It was 68 on Tuesday, 66 yesterday. We got some sunshine coming this weekend. So now that we've finished swimming through September into October, here we go.
1: Oh, my goodness.
0: It's closing, but we're closing the pool next Saturday. So the idea here is to get as many more swims in as we can before next Saturday.
1: I'm so into this. I'm so into your swimming, Paul. Not for
0: well,
1: me. I have
0: other,
1: a pool.
0: But here's the other thing. Now, Manny Pava, who works with Steve Bell on the broadcast, he messaged me yesterday saying that I had inspired him. He went in his pool on Wednesday because he messaged me yesterday. Wednesday, he was in for a cold plunge dip. And I say, bravo. Way to go, Manny. Steve Irwin over at Windsor Regional Hospital, he's doing it as well.
1: Good for them. Good for
0: jump
1: you guys.
0: In. Jump in.
1: You're a trendsetter.
0: Yeah,
1: exactly.
0: Buddy. Yeah.
1: You're a trendsetter, Paul. There's,
0: I don't know about that,
1: no
0: but
1: about
0: I
1: that.
0: Just like the fact that we're keeping summer alive at least for a few more weeks.
1: I can get behind that. Okay.
0: All right.
1: News poll question of the day.
0: We know about the big, oil pipeline that's now being proposed between Alberta and BC. We're asking people this morning if you support the proposed Pacific Link oil pipeline from Alberta to BC. Let us know. AM800CKLW.com. Yesterday we asked if you are hopeful about democracy in Canada. Of more than 1,600 responses, 53% say no. But back to today's question, Angus Reid has been doing some surveying of Canadians, and more, it seems like, now almost two-thirds of Canadians supporting getting the oil pipelines, not only from Alberta to BC, but also from Alberta to Sarnia's Chemical Valley. So we shall see how this plays out in the next few months.
1: Okay, very good. You can vote on our website, am800cklw.com, and do you support the proposed Pacific Link oil pipeline from Alberta to BC? We'll talk about
0: that
1: Monday.
0: And even people, residents of BC who were initially opposed, they're coming on side with us. The numbers in BC in support are rising.
1: I think the situation with the United States and the trade war and the state of our economy has kind of worked in Mark Carney's favor as he is announcing, these pipelines.
0: Yeah.
1: Because it hasn't been so popular previous, right? But I think
0: not
1: people
0: a year
1: are
0: ago
1: concerned.
0: When these things were talked about, but now they are.
1: All right. Thank you very much for that, Paul.
0: Okay.
1: 927 and collision at Highway 3 in Talbot. That's in Maidstone, just east of the Petro Canada.

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1: No way. 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
13: Twelve degrees in Windsor, Essex, a clearing sky today with a high reaching 19, 66 Fahrenheit. I'm Paul McDonald, AM 800 News. Coming up, the final phase of construction to begin on County Road 42 in Tecumseh and a $1 million fire in Chatham, accidental. But first, sales of the Windsor made Chrysler Pacifica are up 11% for the first 9 months of 2026. The company reports sales in the July to September quarter total nearly 2,400, a 6% increase for the same 3 month period last year. Sales of the Chrysler Grand Caravan dropped by more than 30% in the third quarter at just over 1,000, but sales of the Dodge Charger rose by more than 140 to more than 500 vehicles. The fifth and final phase of the County Road 42 expansion in Tecumseh is set to begin. It calls for the widening of the road to 4 lanes between the Banwell Road roundabout and the city boundary just east of Lauzon Road. There will be new storm sewers and a water main along with sidewalks, curbs, street lighting, and landscaping. County of Essex Chief Administrative Officer Sandra Sweer says it's the second busiest corridor in the county after County Road 22.
14: This area of the county and its proximity to Windsor and a number of major industries both in the county and the city, a lot of people are traveling to this nucleus in the region. And you're correct, you know, an improvement on 42 means life on EC Row and south of us on 46 are a bit easier as well.
13: Work is expected to continue until December and then resume next spring, with completion slated for late spring or early summer 2027. Police in Chatham-Kent have now laid charges against a youth in connection with 3 schools being placed in lockdown this week. Officers were called to Chatham-Kent Secondary School Wednesday morning.

0: for a report of a teen pulling what appeared to be a handgun from his waistband in the parking lot of the school. Area schools were placed in lockdown as police investigated. A 16-year-old boy was arrested by police at a home in Chatham and now faces two counts of possession of a weapon for a dangerous purpose and pointing a firearm. Investigators say the weapon turned out to be a pellet gun. Police say the youth was being held in custody late Thursday pending a bail hearing. AMA Hedberg News Time is 9:33, clearing for today with a high of 19. Investigators are listing the cause of a million-dollar fire at a Chatham restaurant as accidental. Chatham Kent police say the investigation involving Chatham Kent Fire and the Ontario Fire Marshal into the early Tuesday morning fire at Mike's Place Restaurant on Queen Street has concluded. Investigators say the fire was caused by an electrical issue within the building. Police said there was no evidence of criminal activity. On the campaign trail, Drew Dilkins is promising more investment in community parks and public spaces if he's re-elected mayor of Windsor. Dilkins says he will work to implement the Sandpoint Beach Master Plan to get the popular summer spot in the East End reopened.
1: You have my commitment to do that. I do like Sandpoint Beach. I love the naturalization that we see in that area, but also the way that it brings people together. It's our only community beach, and we'll work to make sure that the master plan is implemented, funded properly so that it can be implemented, and that it's done safely so people know that when they go in the water there that they will be safe.
0: During a campaign announcement outside the Ojibwe Nature Center Thursday, Dilkins says he will continue to improve all city parks, reduce areas identified for parks, naturalization program, and create additional trails and add more benches, lighting, and signage. He is one of 11 candidates running for mayor in Windsor. The AMA Hedberg News poll question, do you support the proposed Pacific Link oil pipeline from Alberta to BC? Let us know at am800cklw.com. AMA Hedberg News Time is 9:35. Let's get a check of business now. The Saskatchewan government and Bell Canada say work is ramping up on the company's mega AI data center outside Regina. The 1.7 billion 300 megawatt site is said to be one of the country's largest data facilities, and Bell has plans to quadruple the size. Saskatchewan's Crown Investments Minister Jeremy Harrison says it could support 500 permanent jobs at the site, plus up to 3,000 off-site and community jobs.
2: The relocation of the Bell AI Fabric headquarters to Regina really is something that I think is going to be of enormous importance as we move forward in building a AI and data ecosystem in this province, and we will be the hub for the entire country.
0: The center has met with public pushback, including protesters and critics worried about how the mega project will affect the environment and electricity grid. BCE is the parent company of AM 800. And that's business on AM 800.
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8: 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And the weather forecast for today, great weekend to get outside. Maybe you're doing some gardening or you want to get out to one of the many events that are happening across Windsor, Essex. It's going to be beautiful. Today, high of 19 or 66. And it looks like we'll see a mix of sun and cloud this afternoon. And then tonight, low of 9 or 48. Tomorrow, high of 18 or 64. Mainly sunny, and Sunday, high of 20 or 68. They're calling for clear, sunny skies. Even the forecast into early the next week is looking beautiful. Lots of sun, and those temperatures are still nice and warm for this time of year. The current temperature right now, it is 12 or 54 Fahrenheit.

0: morning, everyone. So we have been talking with all the mayoral candidates across Essex County. We're not done yet. There's lots of time still until the election. Well, maybe I shouldn't say lots of time, but October 26th is the big day. And joining me this morning is Hilda McDonald, who is the current mayor of Leamington, and she is running once again. Hilda, thank you so much for joining me.
1: Good morning, Meg. I'm happy to be here.
0: That's a hike coming out from Leamington.
1: Yeah, it's about 41 minutes, and there was a detour this morning, so it was a little longer.
0: Yes.
1: But it's good. I turn on my tunes and make a few calls, and I actually don't mind it.
0: You know, I feel like if you live out that way, you do get used to the commute. As someone who, you know, lived out in Essex for a long time, which is not quite the trek, but you get used to coming into the city.
1: And I'm coming back in this afternoon.
0: Okay.
1: I need to buzz home for an event in Leamington, and then I'm back for an event in Windsor at 4:30, so.
0: Very good. Okay. You are running for re-election. What is different about the way that you are campaigning, or perhaps the election, you know, this year as opposed to the first?
1: Oh, the first, 2006.
0: Is that how long that you've...
1: 20 years, yeah.
0: Wow.
1: I did two terms as a counselor, one as deputy mayor, and then this is the end of my second term as mayor. My first, I can still see my first election. I sat around my kitchen table with two friends, and we strategized and talked about what the issues should be, what we should concentrate on. And the one gal had some political experience, so that was it. Well, now, like, I've hired somebody to manage my social media. I've hired a professional to do my website and help me plan my strategy. It's not like it was back in the day.
0: Well, that's how industries are. It's like everything, you have to be doing more all the time, and everything feels so much bigger now, I guess, than it did back in the day.
1: Well, yes, and we can't do it on our own. We need some professional help.
0: Absolutely.
1: Otherwise, you get caught in the black spiraling tunnel of just social media, and I can't do that.
0: Okay, let's talk a little bit about maybe the past 4 years and some of the things that you are proud of and pleased with, and also your priorities if you were to get reelected. You know, what would you do differently, or what are some serious priorities that you would want to implement into another term?
1: That's the whole big loaded thing there. So probably the thing I'm most pleased with the last 4 years is the fact that we lobbied for the last 10 years and we got $41 million from the province for a $56 million sewer line. I know I've had some candidates say, well, that wasn't us. That was just a matter of filling out an application. No, it wasn't that. That application was filled out 10 years ago, and if that would have been the case, we would have had the money right out of the gate. We lobbied long and we lobbied hard. We brought together some business owners. We wrote letters for them to send into the premier. We talked to the premier every conference. We made sure we were in front of ministers that had something to do with that project. And we are also lucky in the fact that Trevor Jones, our MPP, was the Minister of Agriculture. I believe that was a leg up. It was a collective effort, but I'm really proud of that. What it does will be impactful on into the future. It takes care of environmental concerns out in the ag sector and the greenhouse sector. It opens up about 6,000 housing units. It also opens up our industrial corridor so that we can have businesses in an industrial park that's being built, and industrial pays the most taxes. So those kinds of, oh my gosh, it will be impactful on into the future long after I'm gone. So I'm most proud of that. One of our concerns, priorities, I say concerns because it weighs heavy, but a priority not only just for Leamington, but for around the province. And I say that as a member of AMO, I was reelected to the Association of Municipalities of Ontario. And one of their priorities, along with the Western Wardens, Ontario Western Wardens Caucus that I sit on, the priority is housing and homelessness. And we're coming up with ways, I'm not going to say of solving the problem, but getting to a point where it is no longer the heavy, heavy burden it is for municipalities all over Ontario. And that to me is the big challenge for the next, at least for the next 4 years. It will be for longer than that.
0: And even in a municipality like Leamington?
1: Oh my gosh, yes.
0: Yeah.
1: Unlike the other municipalities in the region, we have the lowest average house assessment. So that means when we want to raise, say, $20 million, we need to use a higher multiplier to raise that $20 million. That $20 million is the same price for every municipality, but our average house is $60,000 lower than the next municipality. So to do those kinds of things, we have the highest taxes. But that also means that we go from the very wealthy to the very poor. So we don't just have one socioeconomic demographic. Mm-hmm. We have a wide range. Homelessness is definitely an issue. I'm going to say text picture sent at least twice a week, and we try and solve them. Luckily, with the County of Essex, we opened that homelessness hub in Leamington. We have a place for people to go. They can get food. They can get food cards. We have the Hope Center in Leamington that also provides meals. We have multiple organizations working together, but there's still that homelessness population that don't want to stay under a roof. They want to be in their own space. They want to be there free. And so, again, though, when they stay in a park and use it as a toilet in a bedroom, we can't have that happen. So we're constantly being challenged. But it isn't just us. It's the 444 municipalities in Ontario that face the same.
0: Absolutely. How big of an issue is AI to you and these AI data centers? Sorry, I should clarify. I know that's a conversation that's happening at the county level. I know Kingsville, they're having big conversations around their council tables. And you guys are in, I don't know, kind of an interesting spot. I mean, you need a lot of power already in Leamington with all the greenhouse. Is that a conversation that's happening?
1: It's a little premature for the conversation. That's why we agreed to having the County of Essex gather the information, have a consultant come in. There will be much deeper conversations. It's scary to me. I think we always have to be well informed about all of the issues. Do I think we should have our own control over data, artificial intelligence in our country? Absolutely. I don't want another country in charge of that. But I also feel it can't impinge on the quality of life for the people that live there. So there has to be a solution that doesn't affect the quality of life, still allows us that sovereignty, but again, also can't use up resources. I do believe there will be a way to get to that point. We're just not there yet. And to allow that to happen at this point in time is premature without having done the homework. So conversation, yes, on a very superficial level, but there has to be lots of investigation and lots of studying done before anyone can allow this to happen in their community.
0: After 20 years around the council table, why should people vote for you again?
1: Well, I believe my experience brings a lot to the table. My opponent has no experience on council or on boards or anything like that. I have connections that you don't get overnight. I realized 3 months in to my first term as mayor that I needed to build relationships. And I said to my CAO at the time, we need to go around the region and build relationships. And we did. We reached out to Mayor Dilkins. We reached out to Invest Windsor Essex. Having one-on-one, we went to all the places and met with folks. And I will tell you, Meg, and it's not because I'm brilliant. I am a relationship person because I also see the mayor as being a conduit for others. So if somebody calls me with a problem that I can't solve, I can direct them. This is where you go. Here's the person. Here's the contact number. That kind of thing. But we did that whole time, and during COVID did that pay off, because when I picked up that phone, people answered or they called me back. So I have relationships, and not even just locally, regionally, provincially, and federally, and you don't get that, you don't come to the table with that. And those things are invaluable. You can't pay for those connections. And when I call the premier, he knows it's me. I don't know if you know the last time he called me an 800-pound gorilla because I had gone after him about an issue that he and I had a bit of a heated conversation about. But again, those relationships pay off, and it takes, I'm going to say, not months, it takes years to build those.
0: All right. Well, thank you so much for your time this morning, Hilda. That is Hilda McDonald. She is running once again for the mayor's spot in Leamington, and we'll continue with some of these mayoral candidate interviews next week. It is 9:49. Let's take a look at your traffic. And that collision on Highway 3 and Talbot at Maidstone, just east of the Petro-Canada, traffic is now being rerouted through Maidstone on some of the side streets there. Backups north on Manning. So if you can avoid that area, I ask that, I suggest that maybe that's the way you go. Collision at Highway 3 and Talbot, and they're rerouting traffic on Highway 3. And coming up, we're going to talk with Kyle Horner, hear what's happening on his show. He's got the round table coming up. More up next.
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0: Good morning. morning, 9:53. It is Friday. 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Weather forecast for today, high of 19 or 66, and they're calling for a sunny afternoon here, mix of sun and cloud. Tonight, low of 9 or 48. This weekend's going to be gorgeous. Saturday, tomorrow, 18 or 64, lots of sun. And Sunday, high of 20 or 68, and they're calling for clear, sunny skies on Sunday as well. Current temperature is 12 or 54.

0: a phenomenal Friday song.
1: I like it, yeah, for sure. It gets me in the weekend mood.
2: When I host, I like to end every show on some Bob Seger.
0: Really? Stevie's little flair.
1: I like your shirt over there, Alumni Week.
0: Oh, thank you, yeah. Alumni Week at the University of Windsor. And,
1: right on.
0: What do you call these shirts? They're like a baseball tee, right?
1: Yeah, it's like a long sleeve baseball shirt.
0: I think it's supposed to, I think it's supposed to be a quarter sleeve.
1: Is it? Okay.
0: A little big on me. But you know when the sleeves are darker than the rest of the shirt? I feel like my mom calls these something specific.
1: Maybe.
0: Like a baseball tee.
1: To me, that's just like a nice, when I'm out and about doing some yard work or something like that, maybe in the fall, you know, there's that cold breeze or something like that. That's the perfect kind of tee slash sweater that I like.
0: Yeah, and as you mentioned, though, Alumni Weekend,
1: yeah.
0: University of Windsor. I think I'm going to try and catch the women's soccer game on Sunday.
1: Okay.
0: Yes, the men's team plays as well, and, of course, the football team. But what do you have coming up?
1: On my show, so it is Friday. We usually do a Friday morning roundtable. A bit different today. I got the former counselor for downtown, Rita Bordelon, with us, counselor for Ward 4, Mark McKenzie. We're going to talk about the debate that took place on Tuesday, the Chamber of Commerce debate. Very interesting, and their thoughts on that, especially some of the ideas that were brought up. So we'll talk a bit about that. Also, we'll have more when it comes to the St. Clair Saints bus pass. That was a hot topic on my show yesterday. Can more be done so parents aren't out over $800? I also want to talk about consent. I see CTV News actually has an update when it comes to the seven Cornell University fraternity members with the alleged gang rape of a woman. We have to talk about it. We have to talk about consent. Do you talk to your kids about consent? No means no. And so we'll do that after the 11 o'clock news.
0: Okay, very nice. Thank you so much, everybody, for hanging out with me this today and this week. Mike will be back on Tuesday. Have a great weekend. Okay, bye.
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18: Twelve degrees in Windsor, Essex, a clearing sky today with a high of 19, 66 Fahrenheit. I'm Paul McDonald, AM 800 News. 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Coming up, the final phase of the County Road 42 expansion in Tecumseh and Dilkins touting Sandpoint Beach Master Plan. But first, construction is beginning 8 months ahead of schedule on the final phase of the County Road 42 expansion in Tecumseh. Work involves expanding the road to four lanes between the Banwell Road roundabout to the city boundary just east of Lauzon Road. County of Essex project manager Daniel Baggio says there may be road closures and detours for a short period of time.
19: It's possible. It's a worst case scenario. So we are working with our partners. Windsor Utilities is putting in a new water main, which needs to cross both lanes of the road. So in order for the contractors to do that, they may need to close the road. However, we're working with them on a detour or bypass plan so we can hopefully keep at least one lane open.
18: There will also be storm sewer, sidewalks, curbs, street lighting, and landscaping. Work will continue until December and then resume in early spring, with this final phase being completed in late spring or early summer next year. Investigators have determined an electrical issue is to blame for a $1 million fire in Chatham. Chatham Kent police say the investigation with the Chatham Kent fire and the Ontario Fire Marshal has concluded into the fire at Mike's Place Restaurant on Queen Street. The fire broke out early Tuesday morning. Investigators have determined the fire was accidental in nature, caused by an electrical issue within the building. AM 800 News time is 10:02, a clearing sky today with a high of 19. Checking the markets, the TSX up 317 points. The Dow is up 350 points, while the NASDAQ is up 334 points. Gold is up nearly $23 in trading this morning to $4,225 U.S. an ounce. Oil has dropped nearly $4 to $88.91 U.S. a barrel. Our dollar is lower at 70.26 cents U.S. From the business file, a solid third quarter for the Windsor-built Chrysler Pacifica. Stellantis Canada reports sales in the July to September quarter were up 6% compared with the same three-month period last year. For the first 9 months of 2026, the automaker reports sales of the Pacifica are 11% higher compared with last year. To the mayor's race in Windsor, incumbent Drew Dilkins is promising to implement the Sandpoint Beach Master Plan if reelected. The plan involves moving the beach further east to improve safety for swimmers at a cost of $15 million. Dilkins says the project is not fully funded in the 10-year capital budget, so it will take a commitment to get it over the finish line.
20: We've got between two and three million dollars in the fund right now. Some's been drawn to do the engineering work, but we've already shown that we have a commitment towards this. Now it's about making sure that the rest of the money becomes available to deliver that project, because we know the community appreciates Sandpoint Beach, and I think they'll even appreciate it more when they see the additional amenities that we're adding, like a splash pad.
18: There are 11 candidates running for mayor in Windsor, and Alberta Premier Danielle Smith says she will vote to stay in Canada and is touting joint provincial federal projects like a pipeline as an example. example of how the country is better together. Smith reiterated that message yesterday as she and Prime Minister Mark Carney announced a major step forward for a Pacific Link pipeline that would take Alberta oil to the BC coast. The AM 800 News poll question, do you support the proposed Pacific Link oil pipeline from Alberta to BC? Let us know at AM800CKLW.com. Of nearly 700 responses so far, 91% say yes. AM 800 News Time is 10:05. The forecast is next.
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18: Now the forecast from the AM 800 Weather Center. For today, a clearing sky with a high reaching 19. Just a few clouds for tonight, the low of 9. Sunny for tomorrow, the high of 18. We're at 13 Celsius right now. That's 55 Fahrenheit. I'm Paul McDonald, AM 800 News.
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0: Well, good morning, everybody. Happy Friday. Welcome to the Kyle Horner Show. Looks like it's going to be a beautiful weekend. So much going on this weekend. Hopefully you're able to get out and enjoy. We'll be talking about a few events on the show this morning after 11:30. Zombies will be roaming the studio here. Excited for this. They take over the downtown tomorrow night. I also want to have an important conversation about consent. Absolutely disgusted, embarrassed as a man, as a human, when it comes to the alleged frat house gang rape case of the Cornell 7. Absolutely sickening story. But I do want to talk about that, especially when it comes to your kids. Do you have the talk of consent? Do you have the talk of no means no? Very important, and we'll do that after the 11 o'clock news. Also after the 10:30 news, we'll follow up on a story we did yesterday when it comes to the St. Clair Saints bus pass. Can improvements be done so parents aren't out over $800. We'll talk a little bit with the, we'll talk with St. Clair about that. We'll also talk with the city about that. But I wanted to start off the show a little bit different when it comes to the roundtable. We did have a couple guests scheduled. Former councilor for the downtown, Rita Borland, he is with us this morning. And so we will talk to him about this. We had agreed with the councillor for Ward 4 currently, Mark McKenzie. He had agreed to come on and had a discussion with all three of us, I guess. It would have been the three of us, on the debate, the Chamber of Commerce debate that took place at the Capitol on Tuesday. He is a no-show right now. Hopefully everything is okay. We've tried reaching out to him and maybe has an emergency or something like that, but he had agreed to be on right now with us, and just a little bit of back and forth when it comes to what took place with the debate. So we'll have to pivot a little bit, and I will have that conversation with the former councillor for the downtown, Reno Borland. Reno, I do appreciate you showing up today. How are you?
1: Good morning. Good
0: morning. Morning.
1: Thanks, Kyle.
0: Yeah, absolutely, right? Now, we can be fair, no doubt about that, and we can break down both parts. I just kind of wanted, you know, a different voice as well.
1: Sure.
0: But hopefully everything is okay with Mark McKenzie. It got a little spicy on Tuesday. Is that fair when it comes to Drew and Fred? Kat struggled a bit. She shrugged it off, though, by saying, hey, I guess what? I guess I just kind of got stuck on some of the points in hearing so much back and forth between egos on this stage. Very interesting. I thought she did well for her inexperience when it comes to politics. I'm sure many Windsorites are looking for a voice. She was probably that voice that they were looking for, especially if you're struggling. Let's say, you know, dealing with housing. She brought up how, you know, she would like to move up in the housing market and different things like that. I know we're going to focus a lot on Fred and Drew, but I do just want to talk a little bit about Kat. And I thought she handled herself very well, especially for having, as she mentioned, those egos on the stage.
1: Yeah, I think what Kat does really well is present a different message and a different view of the city and a different view of what policies should be coming up. Now, I personally think that qualifications and everything for her to move into the mayor's chair, I just don't think she's at that point. I think it's a very big step to go from, you know, never having been in a seat of government to the mayor's chair. But I do think her perspective is incredibly important because she's bringing up the issues that I think a lot of times are in the blind spots for both Drew and Fred. And there are issues that I don't think Drew or Fred in both their tenures, they've both been there for 12 years, Drew longer as a counselor. I don't think they have a handle on housing. I don't think they have a real handle on the social issues. I think they see it. I think they see it as a problem of a certain area or a problem of a certain demographic, but I don't think they understand the widespread nature of how important these issues are to a good chunk of the community. And I think that's why Kat's voice in all of this is really important, because she's raising issues that really matter to a lot of people.
0: Mm-hmm. I thought the same thing. Again, a voice to a lot of people that don't have it, right? Kind of like you were mentioning. Let's focus on a few of them. You mentioned housing there. Housing, a big topic. The downtown infrastructure as well. When it comes to the housing vision, though, Dilkin said laser focus on all sorts of housing across the spectrum, but won't support allowing 4-unit builds on residential lots. He mentioned Sandwich South. maybe 5,000 homes possibility in that area. W.D. Lowe, the Grace Hospital site. When it comes to Francis, he said he would focus on creating deeply affordable housing as mayor. I wanted more. I wanted more of a picture of what that looked like when it came to Francis. Pasquatch said she plans to create public cooperative housing, so co-ops, a model that puts power back into the residents' hands, which I thought was very interesting. So just let's break it down a little bit. First of all, when it comes to the incumbent, Drew Dilkins, your thoughts on, you know, Sandwich South. Now, obviously, they're very focused on that. W.D. Lowe and then the old Grace Hospital site, which has been there for a very long time. Just that vision.
1: Well, it's a complete lack of vision, to be honest. I mean, and it's a complete lack of understanding of housing in its nature. For him to come out strong saying he would use strong mayor powers to oppose the fourplexes as of right is actually shows you how crazy it is, because the strong mayor powers were brought in by the province to help move housing along.
0: Mm-hmm.
1: The issue is very rhetorical, and it's very cynical. He's trying to scare people into saying you don't want a fourplex going up next to you anywhere across the community. That's just not how it would happen. There currently, the province allows triplexes as of right mm-hmm. everywhere. And since the province did that, you haven't seen triplexes take over all the neighborhoods. You haven't seen people knock down their houses and build a triplex. That's simply not what's going to happen. What we're saying is we need more density in our communities. When he talks about opening up Sandwich South, it's something equivalent to if you've got a four-bedroom house and you've got two kids, you've got a spare bedroom as an office. The two kids get to the point they're 18, they go off to college, they're not coming back. You now have four empty bedrooms or three empty bedrooms. If you were to then take in, more people, somebody who's rooming, somebody who's coming on exchange and you want to fill them in, you don't go and build an addition. You don't build an addition off the back of your house to have three more bedrooms because you're taking three exchange students. You have the bedrooms, so use those. The density in your house is what you want to use. The density in the core, you could easily absorb another 50% of the city's population in our built-up core. What that means is you're not building sewers, you're not building streets, you're not building curbs. What he talked about, the financing plan for Sandwich South, is hundreds of millions of dollars, and you are not getting it back with development charges. We already know the federal and provincial governments are cutting back on that, and those development charges never really cover the complete cost. So us taxpayers in the city would be subsidizing all that new development. So when we talk about density, and this is something that, you know, I'll give Drew an F minus. I think Fred is right there with him on this, because he has opposed a lot of these developments. If you're opposing a fourplex on Cabana, a major arterial road that is now four lanes wide, and you don't think that a fourplex belongs on Cabana, where do they belong? You can't just say, oh, they belong in the inner city and things like that, where you have to have a mix. The idea is to create mixed neighborhoods. Most places in the country now accept fourplexes as of right, and it hasn't ruined any community. We fall into the negative, and we give people that, you know, we then allow them to say we're protecting neighborhoods and all of that. That's just simply not true. Having renters in your neighborhood is not a bad thing. There are great neighborhoods where somebody may live, you know, the suburbs is a perfect example. You may live out in Tecumseh, Lakeshore, Amherstburg your whole life, and now you are a single, a widow, a widower, and you just want to downgrade into an apartment. Most of those places, there's not even options. You have to move back into the city. So imagine you can stay in your neighborhood because you have options. So the conversation around housing is completely misguided. And I think Kat's perspective is important, because at least she's bringing to the table different options that are available.
0: Yeah.
1: But the Grace site, I think, is a glaring, you know, failure as far as the last 10 years of being able to actually achieve something there. The W.D. Lowe site, sure. But even if you look at the site downtown on Pulitzer, where they just announced the townhomes, there's no reason that there couldn't be a building on that site. If we're not building an apartment building at Pulitzer and Wyandotte in our downtown core, then where are we going to build apartment buildings?
0: My issue is, at least he brought up ideas and places where the housing can go. Where Fred, you know, creating deeply affordable housing as mayor, like, where's the vision? That's what I felt like. I felt like Fred lacked vision throughout those 50 minutes of, I like the ideas. The ideas are brought up a lot when it comes to, let's say, listeners here on this show. Where does all of this happen? Where does this affordable housing actually go, and what's the plan for that?
1: Yeah. Oh, you definitely have to, especially for someone. The other side of it is both of them run heavily on keeping taxes low or holding a line on taxes.
0: That's the thing.
1: Both
0: too.
1: Of them.
0: Yeah.
1: That is completely contradictory to having, and then they also say debt, Fred for sure has said, you know, no new debt, pay as you go. You can't invest $50 million into something if you are not raising taxes or taking on debt. There's no reason why we can't invest in these services, especially when we talk about homelessness services. We have this huge vision of the barn. And this again is a huge abject failure. The barn would take tens of millions of dollars to renovate to get into it.
0: That's my worry. Like, something needs to be done in that area. I totally get it. I've had conversations with Fred, you know, tiny villages, obviously village at the barn. That's an idea out there. We have no idea what that's going to cost.
1: But even with these tiny villages,
0: yeah.
1: If you took $60 million, even if you took $20 million, if you took $15 million that he spent on an ice rink, put $3 million in an ice rink at Charles Clark Square and upgraded it, you take the $12 million that was remaining, you add $10 million to what he spent on the trolley place, that's $22 million. If you had built an apartment building or subsidized affordable units, and when I say affordable, I'm saying with housing, with supports and everything for the social programs, you would have made a huge dent in this community. You could build an apartment building for $22 million.
0: Yeah, that's fair.
1: So this idea that we need to go to tiny villages and it's just misguided. We're just chasing all these other things. It's a very simple thing. Build housing. It's very simple. Build housing. Governments have built housing for decades. Other governments around the world build housing all the time. We stopped building housing. And we talk about Meadowbrook. Meadowbrook was one project in the last 40 years, mm-hmm. where we did 150 units, 50 of them affordable. And we keep bringing it up, Meadowbrook.
0: Are there developers out there that actually are interested in that, though?
1: You have to partner with them. Of course you have to subsidize it. You're not going to make something deeply affordable off of the goodwill of a nice developer. Mm-hmm. It has to be subsidized. But this is what I'm talking about. That $22 million could have subsidized multiple buildings, and it could have subsidized buildings that would have had an impact immediately on the social services and on the homeless population.
0: I'm going to have to take a break here. I do want to talk about the co-op issue, though, because, listen, I grew up in Sudbury, a lot of co-ops out there. A lot of my friends growing up as kids grew up in co-ops, and that's how their parents made it, and that's how they were able to, you know, to provide a living for them. You mentioned Meadowbrook. Like, at least co-op housing would be affordable. People would have a chance. Your thoughts on that? And again, I like the idea. We didn't really have a vision on how that is going to come together here when it came to CAT, but I still like that idea. It's something that I haven't heard the other two candidates actually bring up. Is that possible?
1: Absolutely.
0: So how do we make that happen then?
1: Well, you have to decide to move forward. I think what would be great, and I hearken back to the last election when Councillor Holt ran for mayor, and he was looking at developing a separate, unique housing corporation just to build and just to create the units,
0: mm-hmm.
1: not to manage it like CHC does.
0: Gotcha. Yep.
1: It's to actually build the units by partnering and building, and for example, using the land, using city land like the gray site, like the low site, partnering with a developer, but then also partnering and creating a co-op out of it. You can set that up. If you are the driving force as the municipality, you can set that up. And what it does, to your point, is it sets families up for something that they can rely on. They know how much it costs, but they also know that, in essence, a co-op is similar to like a rent to own.
0: Yeah.
1: You're renting it, but you're either going to own it or you're going to hand it off to someone else who can do it. There are multiple different models across the world. There are people, I always point to places like Austria, people living in Vienna. There's something like 70-80% of the population in Vienna lives in public housing.
0: Mm.
1: Public housing here has a stigma. Public housing elsewhere is just that we have seen societies say, we're not going to allow housing to get completely out of control. And it's subsidized and it's controlled. That can happen here. We just have to make decisions to do it. And if you're fear-mongering about fourplexes and you're trying to keep people back by saying, we don't want these types of developments, then you're headed in the wrong direction.
0: If you had the wraparound supports when it comes to the co-ops, do you think that would help with the unhoused, especially in the downtown area? Like, do you think that is a solution that might be able to work?
1: It's a piece in the puzzle, and it's a piece in the puzzle that they can eventually get slotted into. I think there are a lot of things you need first. You need more services at the addictions and mental health level first. The people who don't need that need to get into a home ASAP and need the wraparound supports to ensure they stay there. Some of these people haven't had an apartment in years. So paying their rent, paying their bills, making sure everything is happening and making sure it's consistently moving forward, they need those wraparound supports. Those are the people who can eventually graduate into something like a co-op or other type of affordable housing.
0: I want to ask you about, you brought up the Village at the Barn, right? And obviously Drew focused on that on Tuesday. Lots of conversations about that. You know, some of my listeners are for it. Some of my listeners are worried, kind of like I am, when it comes to the price tag and what does that look like. We have no idea when it comes to that. And obviously you're going to need help when it comes to the province. Can I ask you, as you're, you know, with the experience that you had at City Hall, how important is that relationship? Because Drew stressed it a lot on Tuesday, his relationship with upper levels of government, obviously the province as well, right? He mentioned Banwell, which he needed the province help. He mentioned the Fancy Family Hospital. Obviously, he needed the provincial help. We know about his relationship with Doug Ford and that government. Obviously, it seems to be pretty healthy. I will say that, right? How important is that relationship, or were those projects, they would have been done either way, whether you have a mayor that doesn't have the relationship with the province or not? Are those projects must-haves? And I ask that because they're going to need the provincial help when it comes to the Village at the Barn. You know, let's say, I don't know what Fred's relationship is when it comes to the province, but I'm guessing it's not as strong as it is with Drew's. Just trying to be fair here. How important would that relationship be that Drew has to make something like the Village at the Barn happen?
1: Well, first of all, you have to look at it project by project. Banwell is happening because the EV plant went in there. That was the last sort of step and needed to say, okay, we need a new interchange here now that there's now massive trucks coming in and out of this thing. The hospital, I mean, listen, quite frankly, it hasn't happened yet. You know, we've heard about shovels in the ground. We see that there's an excavator out there, but there is nothing. And it's been years, years, and now even decades. So I wouldn't exactly call that a success story.
0: But they were must-haves. Is it fair to they were must-haves? Like you said,
1: absolutely.
0: Like those developments had to be done, right?
1: Absolutely.
0: So you knew that was happening.
1: But it's not happening is my point. If he has such a great relationship with the province, why wasn't the hospital done 5 years ago, 4 years ago, 3 years ago, 2 years ago, last year? It's not done. So the issue here is that Ford understands as premier, he has to work with everybody. He hated Olivia Chow before. He basically endorsed her in Toronto after one term in office. So Fred can get along with a lot of people. I worked on council with him. We disagreed on 89% of the issues, but we got along and we still get along. He can get along with the premier. The issue is if the premier is presented with a project like this, like the barn, it's an impossible project. There is no rationale behind spending that level of money for something like the barn. Like, you can literally take $20 million and go build what you need to build elsewhere. They keep pointing to the project in Minneapolis. Minneapolis was a completely different situation. During COVID, when everybody was spending money on hotels, including Windsor and Canada, here to put people in hotels so they weren't so they're social distancing in essence, and didn't have to go to shelters. They said, let's do something quick in an old abandoned warehouse. And they put that up in 8 months.
0: Mm-hmm.
1: That was done in 8 months. It was up. It was operational. And they spend a lot of money every month to do the wraparound services. Here, what we're looking to do is just build this place that's going to be like a holding pen for 50, 60, 70 people during the day. That price tag to pay $50, $60, $70 million for something like that is ludicrous.
0: Yeah.
1: And there isn't any level of government that's going to support that. So it's really about the plan. When it comes to other things, it's about road and sewer infrastructure and things like that, and you're talking about working with the province, they're both going to have the same ability to work with a premier. The premier understands that people change over.

0: comes to light, but it's a vision.
1: But that,
0: that's why I like the co-op idea.
1: Right. Yeah. And unfortunately, the vision that's being presented are just these random ideas that you're throwing spaghetti at the wall. We've seen in other elections that those strands of spaghetti don't stay on the wall for long.
0: Yeah. Yep, I totally get it. Reno, interesting conversation. I thought we'd have somebody else to have that conversation with us.
1: No problem.
0: But I do appreciate it. Thank you, and hopefully we do it again.
1: Anytime.
0: There you go, the former counselor for downtown Reno Borderland. We'll take the break and come back. It's Kyle Holner's show here on AM 800.
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6: 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An information update with Paul McDonald.
7: An early morning fire in Windsor has displaced four people. Crews were called to the 4700 block of Joy Road near 8th Concession Road. Officials say the fire spread to multiple buildings, but there have been no injuries. Firefighters continue suppression efforts, and the public is asked to steer clear of the area. Police in Chatham-Kent have now laid charges against a youth in connection with three schools being placed in lockdown this week. Officers were called to Chatham-Kent Secondary School Wednesday morning for a report of a teen pulling what appeared to be a handgun from his waistband in the parking lot of the school. Area schools were placed in lockdown as police investigated. The fifth and final phase of the County Road 42 expansion in Tecumseh is set to begin. It calls for the widening of the road to four lanes between the Banwell Road roundabout and the city boundary just east of Lauzon Road. There will be new storm sewers and a water main along with sidewalks, curbs, street lighting, and landscaping. And Canadian astronaut Joshua Kutrick believes his family is ready for the birth of their third child without him. Ahead of the 44-year-old's flight to the International Space Station yesterday, Kutrick revealed his wife will be giving birth to their third child without him. Kutrick will spend 6 months on the station conducting experiments, doing research, and performing critical maintenance. Details on these and other stories coming up at 11. The forecast is next.
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7: Now the forecast from the AM 800 Weather Center, a clearing sky today with a high reaching 19. We're sitting right now at 13 Celsius. That's 55 Fahrenheit. I'm Paul McDonald. 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
13: That's right. Welcome back to the Kyle Horner Show. Kyle Horner with you. We will move on quickly here and talk about these St. Clair bus passes. We'll get thoughts from St. Clair College. We'll also get thoughts from the city, from transit when it comes to that. But I do want to just kind of rewind a little bit and talk about that first segment there. It was nice to go commercial free. Thank you, Will, for working that out. I appreciate it. Talking with the former counselor for the downtown, Rito Bordelon. We did have an agreement with the current counselor for Ward 4, Mark McKenzie, to come on and have some sort of a roundtable, some sort of debates, because I see the text. Obviously, Reno is not a Tilkins fan. I thought Reno was very fair. And again, that's why I was hoping to have Mark McKenzie on to kind of balance that talk, although I thought Reno, again, was very fair. I hope everything is okay with Mark McKenzie. It's disappointing that he didn't show up for this one, and I just hope everything is okay with him and his family. With that said, I thought Reno was dead on what he was talking about. I mean, this is my concern, you know, and I highly recommend you watching the Chambers debate. It is on, it's on YouTube. You can look it up right now for free and, you can watch. It's about 50 minutes long. And, it was just concerning because I'll just point out Fred here. I just didn't think there was a vision, I guess, ideas, kind of like what Reno was saying. Lots of ideas up there. Ideas that a lot of you have talked about and that you want solved, I guess, especially when it comes to the downtown, the unhoused. I like the ideas, but like, how do you make it happen? How do we make it happen in this city? And it was the same with Drew. You know, Drew obviously focused on a lot of what he's done in the past 12 years. That's why I asked Reno a little bit when it comes to the relationship with upper levels of government. How much does that matter? You know, to be fair though, one thing, I mean, they have poured cement in the new hospital. We know that there was a lot of pushback with the new hospital, and so it did take a while. It is happening out there, but it's a project that needed to be happened. Benwell was a project that needed to be happened, and that's why I just wanted an outward look. That's my perspective here. How much does that actually matter, right? Like, I really like the idea of the co-op that Cat had. That's one of the ideas that really stuck out to me. I'll go through some of your texts before I move on. Kyle, if we want to get our downtown back, the barn is not the solution. We need to build facilities out by the new hospital and get them out there. Like, I don't see that working. I don't see that working. I think the unhoused issue is going to be happening in the downtown, and I do think you need to focus on it. I get what you're saying, though, because of the resources out there, maybe the wraparound supports coming from the hospital. I understand that, but, I mean, that's going to be a new neighborhood. That's going to be really a brand-new community out there. It's not going to work if you have an unhoused population. I don't see, that's just my opinion here, but I think you're going to need, it's usually in the downtown area, and I don't see them, I hate to use the word, migrating to that part of the city. I know it's an issue throughout the city. No doubt about that. You're seeing it up there on Walker Road in and around that Costco area and stuff like that. That is very concerning, but I think you got to focus on the downtown. And how do you fix, how do you help out the unhoused that are wanting help? I don't know when it comes to Fred. I didn't see a vision. The Village at the Barn, it's going to be a fortune. It's going to be very expensive. You better hope you have help from the province when it comes to that. And again, the co-op, I like it. Give me the vision, Kat. Like, how do we make the co-ops happen? You know, our developers out there looking to help out. I know, over there on YouTube, busy this morning. Kyle, Minneapolis is hilarious because it's not even Canada. It's not Canada, but it's the same issues that's going on. Like, Minneapolis has a huge unhoused population. They were looking for solutions. Now, they got a lot of government help when it came to that project out there in Minneapolis. A lot of government help. But, like, it has worked. You know, they do have some housing in that development. They do have wraparound supports. Like, it is working out there. Could you mimic that to our downtown? Could you do it where the arena is? It's going to be very expensive. I know a lot of you enjoyed that segment. That's good. I do have to move on, but I thought Reno did a very good job of breaking down some of those main concerns that came out from the debates. And we'll have one as well. I'm going to focus more on a vision when they come in. They'll be here on Thursday with me, Kat, Fred, and Drew, 10 a.m. hour. And I want to see more of a vision. I'm going to be focusing on that. Like, when you have these ideas, how do we implement them? How do we make them work? That's what I'm going to be looking at. As a voter, that's what I'm looking at. I like the ideas, but how do we implement them? Let's move on. Yesterday, we talked with a local mom who's calling for changes to a mandatory bus pass at St. Clair College. Kim Tipson was stuck with a bill for $851.79 after her son, who is a first-year student at the college, did not meet the deadline to opt out of paying for a bus pass he doesn't even need. A deal with Transit Windsor in the college allows 40% of students to opt out by a certain date. Now, that date is not a set date. The 40% cap has reached its limit this year at September 18th. So once that cap is hit, that's it. That's all. Again, no set date. This year, that 40% cap was reached on September 18th. That's just 10 days into the school year. Now, Kim started a petition at change.org. It's a busy petition over there. I notice getting close to 1,000 signatures now, asking to remove or reassess the 40% opt-out cap, guarantee a fair opt-out process for eligible students. They would like to see transparency when it comes to the whereabouts of the $851.79 and explain how the fee and 40% limit were determined. To help us out with some of this, get some of these answers, is Ryan Peebles, Executive Director of the Student Representative Council at St. Clair College. Ryan, thank you for coming on today. I really do appreciate it.
0: No problem, Kyle.
13: Let's focus on that 40% opt-out cap. How did that come to be?
0: The 40% opt-out cap was a cap that we actually asked Transit for in the City of Windsor during negotiations. They had came forward to us originally with a 0% opt-out. As you are maybe aware, the University of Windsor is at 20%, and the rest of the province, the universities and colleges, have 0%. So you can go to Fanshawe, Western, Niagara. I could keep going down the list of universities and colleges. There's a 0% opt-out rate. We knew that our students here at St. Clair, at least a good chunk of them, do drive. We are an automotive city. We know that for certain. And we talked to our students, so we felt it was important for us to have at least a 40% opt-out. The city did come back and ask us for a 20%, similar to the University of Windsor, and we are adamant on saying, no, we need a 40%, if not more, and they met us at the 40%.
13: Ryan, help me out here. We actually had a parent with a student going to Nipissing, said the same thing, 0% opt-out. So at least St. Clair, I think the university as well, at least has an option. Why, maybe you can help me out, especially with the other schools as well. Why do some of them have a 0%? Like, do you know the understanding? Do you know why all of that kind of began?
0: I'm going to assume, and just based on my knowledge, is buying power. I mean, larger number of people you have into a pass, the cheaper it becomes per individual. That's no different than any other system across the markets. So, the more people buying into it, the cheaper the rate is for that individual.
13: Yeah, fair. I figured that's what you would say. That makes sense, I guess. Maybe not fair, but it makes sense. So when it comes to, you know, yesterday the big subject was, and I see it in the petition too, what about opting in instead of opting out? Like, there's no chance of that? There's no opportunity of that?
0: The city can't guarantee a low rate for students of an opt-in process. The rate, my guess, would be going higher if you were to opt into individuals rather than opting out of individuals, because the city's guaranteed the 60% of that population. Yeah. They're guaranteed that 60% at that rate. Opting into the pass, if that came to it, we would just tell the students to go back to transit to purchase their pass directly from transit.
13: Yeah. Do we know where the $851 are going? I know you get a little bit of it back, right? I think you mentioned 2% back.
0: I've been very clear, and I said it on CTV with Bob Belichico. $851.79 goes right back to Transit Windsor in the city of Windsor. It is not kept in SRC's pockets. We do have a 2% commission, but we take that 2% and we turn it back to the students and opt-outs because we understand that 40% cap was reached. Mm-hmm. So we as SRC and St. Croix College received zero revenue. We actually pay out money because we cost labor to pay to give out these bus passes, right? So we have student labor and internal labor that we're paying to house these systems, to push the system bus passes out to students. So it actually cost us internally money. We received zero revenue from this bus pass. Literally just the middleman.
13: That 2% back that you get, that goes into the cap as well to try to keep it at 40%. Is that right?
0: Well, we give the 40% back, and then the extra 2% commission is equivalent to about an extra this year, about 65 additional opt-outs that we can refund.
13: Gotcha. Now, the deal will be revisited next year in 2027. Help us out with that. Like, it certainly seems like your hands are tied, the students' hands are tied when it comes to this. You mentioned with Bob Belichico, and a great interview with him, by the way. Both of you did a great job. You know, you mentioned the funding of the transit, or the gripe that a lot of people have is the lackluster when it comes to the city willing to allow students in the University of Windsor to pick up the slack there. Do you feel like, I want to be fair here, but do you feel like a deal like this, this agreement here, is to fill the void at Transit Windsor?
0: Potentially. We've known transit's been lacking in funding for decades. We've been seeing issues with transit since early on of 2000s. We'll go back to the rise of the student population on campus in the early 2018-19, where buses were passing people in the streets because they were full. And the lack of transit ridership was high. And then you've got the lack of buses on the systems. The duration of how they're running was low. Students were complaining because they couldn't get to campus in a reasonable time. So we know that funding for transit across the province is low. I mean, it's not just Windsor. We know that transit funding across the province is significantly lower than anticipated. That's not just a Windsor idea. But I agree, Windsor is also the highest per route in Ontario. $4 per way is extremely high. That's not a service. That's literally gouging individuals to drive on a city transit. That should be a service for our city dwellers, people traveling into the city, visitors coming in. It's sometimes cheaper to take an Uber than it is to take a bus.
13: Yeah. Yep. Especially with some of the deals out there, actually. Next year, you mentioned, looking for a better solution.
0: Absolutely.
13: Are your hands tied? Like, do you have any leverage, or is it basically, I guess, what the city comes up? And we know, and we're going to be talking about we're going to talk with the chair of the transit board, Karen McKenzie. I mean, there is going to be no board, right? There is going to be, no transit committee when it comes to this next year. I'm guessing you're going to have to deal with council, and we'll talk a little about that when it comes to the city. But do you have any leverage or anything like that?
0: No, and if it comes back to the transit board, you're taking the student's voice, the community voice away from a public service and putting it back on the council. Even when this contract was negotiated in 2025, we didn't deal with the transit board. We didn't deal with Karen McKenzie. We dealt with yelling up from the transit committee, the commission, and then city of council. It was told to me the city council and city Windsor mayor has to approve this before it goes back to us for signature. So that tells me right away that I don't think we have any skin in the game or ability to negotiate. We will unfortunately have to go back to our students next year for a referendum for them to vote either in favor or against the new new bus pass. So again, next year, the students will be looking to vote, and I would encourage all students to get out there and vote, just like we did in 2025 when we did the last referendum. We encourage students to get out there and voice their concerns. You can see you can search articles back in 2025 where students were voting on this referendum. We didn't keep it a secret. We are very transparent. We're not hiding anything. the money's not staying internally. It is going right back to the City of Windsor and Transit to help fund the transit system.
13: Yeah, and you're absolutely right about that. It is all right there when you talk about the referendum and how it all went down, right? You're not hiding anything. We just wanted more, we just wanted some answers when it came to some of this and some clarification. I appreciate it, Ryan. Yeah, go ahead.
0: We have a referendum. We're subject to a student vote just like individuals vote in public elections. And guess what? October 26th is coming up. Let your voices be heard. If I can give any 2 cents to students, people in the City of Windsor, let your voices be heard. Your voice counts. Step up and make your voices heard. Don't sit back.
13: If you have a council that's maybe more open to transits, you know, open to listening to students, do you think that matters?
0: Absolutely. I said students are, what I understand from talking with transit, a lot of the students are a good chunk of who's riding the transit system. And if they're not willing to listen to their students and their ridership, then who are they listening to? Are they making decisions behind closed doors without having the constituents' reports? Mm. It's concerning.
13: Yeah. Ryan, thank you for doing this. I appreciate it.
0: Thanks, Kyle.
13: There you go. Ryan Peebles, Executive Director of the Student Representative Council at St. Clair College. We'll take the break. We'll hear from the city. It's Kyle Horner Show here on AM 800.
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13: 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Mix of sun and cloud this afternoon. Wind out of the north at 20 kilometers an hour. It's a high of 19 or 66. A few clouds tonight. Fog patches will develop overnight. A low of 9 or 48. Mainly sunny tomorrow. Those fog patches will dissipate. And it's a high of 18 or 64. Right now it's cloudy and 12. That's 54.
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0: Well, good morning and welcome back to the Kyle Horner Show. Kyle Horner with you. Let's continue talking about the St. Clair bus pass. Get the city's thoughts on it. Kieran McKenzie is the chair of the Transit Board and joins us this morning. Kieran, welcome to the show. How are you today?
1: I'm doing well, Kyle. How about yourself?
0: I'm doing okay, thanks. Just trying to get some answers. What's that, sorry?
1: I said it. Thanks for having me on.
0: No, I appreciate it because, again, we're trying to get some answers, and if you said no, we wouldn't get a lot of answers. So, yeah, I appreciate you coming on. So when it comes to that 40% cap that's needed for the St. Clair bus pass there, lots of listeners were actually letting us know yesterday when this came up about the university as well. Similar, it sounds like it's a lot cheaper. How do you come up with, I guess, the cap and what goes into the price here?
1: So really this comes down to ridership and, the amount of students that we can count on that are going to be utilizing the transit service. So the opt-out provision that exists at the college is different, and I would say substantially different than the opt-out provision in, at the University of Windsor. And if you were to look at different jurisdictions outside of the city of Windsor, there's a number of different jurisdictions, London, for example, at Fanshawe College and a few others, where there's no opt-out provision whatsoever. So when you have more folks utilizing the transit service, you can sort of base your pricing system on an economies of scale to sort of offset the discounted fares so that there's a discount for the students who are utilizing the service, while at the same time, you still have sort of a volume of students who are riding. So, like, as a for example, at St. Clair College, you have a 40% opt-out provision as compared to, the University of Windsor, which is 25%. Even just in terms of the volume of students. Currently, right now, and St. Clair's doing a really good job on the, local recruitment front. I think I just heard recently that they set a record for the number of students that they've recruited from, from the region, relative to previous years.
0: Yeah.
1: As you know, in years past, they were heavily recruiting international students, and the federal government's put a cap on that. Yep. So, having said that, we have about 5,000 students at the college that are utilizing the CPAS. We have, in comparison, roughly 12,000. Students at the University of Windsor who are utilizing the UPass. So that forms part of the calculus, if you will, in terms of where the fares are. It's up for renegotiation in 2028, for the CPass, and the UPass will be renegotiated in 2029.
0: Is there a reason why other schools are 0%? Is that just the lack of demand? I don't know if you can get into, the other politics of other cities, but do you know why other schools are at 0% when it comes to the opt-out?
1: Look, there's a dynamic at St. Clair College that might be different than at other schools. And at St. Clair College, you have a great number of students, and there's almost a divide, if you will, between the students who drive their own personal vehicles or some type of personal vehicle to and from the college, versus there's another group of students who utilize transit to get to and from the college. And, you know, this issue, and it plays out in the student referendums and who should pay and how much people should contribute, each student, how much of their student fees should cover these services. Becomes a very challenging debate on campus, and it forms part of the student politics and frankly elections that happen on campuses around these issues. So I acknowledge the challenge that the president of the student union at either the college or the university and any of the folks who are running for those positions, where they have to try to thread that needle between the commuters, the people in their own private vehicles, and the transit users, because you got to try to find a way to accommodate everybody. But I would just suggest as a political position, you sort of have to do this thing where you sell it to all of the students that all of these services that you are provided as a student, whether it be a discounted transit fare, whether it be athletic facilities that are on campus, and the range of other services, we all can acknowledge that some, we might access some and not access others, but let's collectively pay for those services to be available to all of us. It's similar on a government, at a higher level of government level. You have, for example, seniors who pay for school, for the education system, and young people who pay equally for, you know, access to medical services.
0: I get it. I mean, I get what you're saying, right? I get what you're saying. It's still, especially as a college student or parents paying for it, right? It does seem like an unfair process, but I understand what you're saying. I just, you know, as I was talking there with Ryan Peebles, executive director of the Student Representative Council for St. Clair College. You know, he mentioned in his interview with Bob Belichico that CTV did on Tuesday. It's great. I highly recommend people look it up. He mentioned that maybe the gripe is that the funding of transit is so lackluster in the city that they're willing to allow students of the University of St. Clair College to pick up the slack. What do you think?
1: I mean,
0: is there truth to that?
1: No, there's not. I mean, the service is operating across the system at a loss. There is, however, here's where the truth lies. It's true, and I've raised this issue a number of times, that the levy-funded portion, the taxpayer-funded portion of transit services in the city of Windsor is lower than the provincial average. That needs to change. There's no question about that. Now, to suggest, though, that the student fares are inflated to make up for that shortfall is incorrect, because those services are also operating at an even greater deficit than the general ridership. So there's nothing that's being utilized to sort of make up revenue losses. There's still those fares relative to even just the regular student fares that people would pay for a monthly pass if they were to purchase that are deeply discounted. So there's
0: do you know where the money is going? Is it just to upkeep transit?
1: Well, it forms part of the revenue that's generated. It forms part of the numbers that are on the revenue line for transit generally, but you saw last year, and we're headed for a deficit again this year. There was a revenue deficit relative to what was projected last year. We're headed towards another revenue deficit again this year relative to what was projected. Mm-hmm. Having said that, we do have more people across all classes riding the bus other than international students or students generally, but so therein lies the good news, but there's definitely a revenue challenge. I don't accept the notion that the student fares are being utilized to offset those revenues. If you look at the budget numbers, that is definitely not the case.
0: Okay, I'm up against it here, but just briefly, as they look at a better solution next year, I guess, it'll be revisited. We know the transit board is being disbanded. So what does that mean? Do they go to council? Do they work it out with council? And, you know, Ryan was talking about, you know, make sure you go out and vote. Maybe look for counselors that are, you know, interested in transit and opportunities for students. Does it go to council? Will you guys have the final say, I guess, with this, or whoever the council is?
1: My hope is that somebody will come to their senses and reinstate the transit board when there's a new council that's formed, because I think it's a horrible decision to disband the transit board. There needs to be direct and monthly oversight over how that service is provided. So the decision that council took to dismantle the board, I think, was a terrible decision. And I'll just say right now, I would be in favor and strong in proposing that we reinstate the board. Having said that, the decisions on fares and other items would fall within administrative discretion. However, I think that I would expect, if I am fortunate enough to be reelected, or anyone else who is sitting around that table, would have a role to play with respect to setting fares, not just for the student rates, but also across the entire system.
0: Yeah, very interesting. Kieran, really appreciate the conversation. Thank you.
1: Anytime. Thanks, Kyle.
0: Yeah, Kieran McKenzie, the chair of the Transit Board. For now, we will see what happens. Very interesting. There's some great, great insights, whether you like it or not. There you go. Sky Hunter Show here on AM 800.
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4: Thirteen degrees in Windsor, Essex, clearing today with a high of 19, 66 Fahrenheit. I'm Paul McDonald, AM 800 News. Coming up, youth charged in lockdown at Chatham schools and a solid sales quarter for Stellantis Canada. But first, an early morning fire in Windsor has displaced four people. Crews were called to the 4700 block of Joy Road near 8th Concession Road. Officials say the fire spread to multiple buildings, but there have been no injuries. Suppression efforts are continuing, and people are asked to avoid the area. A teen is facing charges after three schools in Chatham were placed in lockdown this week. Police say students outside Chatham Kent Secondary School reported seeing a youth pull out what appeared to be a handgun from his waistband Wednesday morning. That triggered lockdown procedures at schools in the area. Police say a 16-year-old youth was arrested at a home in Chatham and charged with two counts of possession of a weapon for a dangerous purpose and pointing a firearm. Investigators say the weapon turned out to be a pellet gun. The teen was being held in custody late Thursday pending a bail hearing. Work is getting underway on the final phase of the County Road 42 reconstruction in Tecumseh. The $9.7 million in work in Phase 5 includes widening the road to four lanes from the Banwell Road roundabout to the city limits just east of Lauzon Road. There will also be a new water main, storm sewers, curbs, sidewalks, street lighting, and landscaping. Daniel Baggio is the project manager for the County of Essex.
5: In addition to the active transportation elements that we have, which we mentioned before, the bike lanes and the sidewalks, so it'll be a much more pleasant urban commute as opposed to its previous look, which was a true county road with roadside ditches and one lane in each direction.
4: Work is expected to last until December and then resume in early spring with completion in late spring or early summer next year. AMA Headward News time is 11:02. A clearing sky today with a high of 19. A check of the markets this hour. TSX up more than 300 points. The Dow up 245 points. The NASDAQ up more than 400 points. Gold is up more than $2 in trading this morning at $4,205 U.S. an ounce. Oil has dropped more than $4 at $88.64 U.S. a barrel. Our dollar is in the red at 70.28 cents U.S. For the business file, a solid third quarter for the Windsor-built Chrysler Pacifica. Stellantis reports sales in the July to September quarter were up 6% compared with the same three-month period last year. For the first 9 months of 2026, the automaker reports sales of the Pacifica were 11% higher compared with last year. Quarterly sales for the Chrysler Grand Caravan are down more than 30%, but the company reports a surge in sales of the Dodge Charger, up by more than 140%, with more than 500 vehicles sold in the third quarter. In the race to be the next mayor of Windsor, the incumbent is promising more investment in community parks and public spaces. Drew Dilkins made a campaign announcement outside Ojibwe Nature Center Thursday. He says he will continue upgrading parks without raising taxes.
6: We have the largest capital budget in the city's history this year, $317 million. The vast majority of that funding goes to fund roads and sewers and the priorities of any capital project or any capital program. Of course, there are monies dedicated to parks and rec. And so for me, it's not about taxing and spending. It's about delivering these projects within the budget framework that we've established.
4: Dilkins is also promising to implement the $15 million Sandpoint Beach Master Plan if reelected. There are 11 candidates running for mayor in Windsor. AMA Headward News time is 11:04. The weekend forecast is next.
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4: Now the forecast from the AM 800 Weather Center: becoming mainly sunny this afternoon with a high of 19. A few clouds for tonight, the low down to 9. More sunshine tomorrow with a high of 18. We're sitting right now at 14 Celsius. That's 57 Fahrenheit. I'm Paul McDonald, AM 800 News.
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0: Yeah, certainly what we did in that first hour. A lot of good feedback. I appreciate you joining us here on the Kyle Horner Show. I'm glad that you enjoyed that first hour. A lot of feedback when it came to Reno's comments. I thought Reno was very fair, and I thought he gave you a real good picture of the debate, the Chamber of Commerce debate that took place on Tuesday. And basically, you know, picking apart each of I guess the campaigns when it came to Drew, Fred, and also Kat. And, you know, again, I really like that co-op idea when it came to Kat Pasquatch. I just hope there's a vision when it comes to that. And so, yeah, I highly recommend checking out that podcast and listening to that. And again, we'll have all three of them on Thursday for our debate here, as our mayoral debates continue. Tecumseh is going to be on Tuesday. So a loaded lineup over there. AM800CKLW.com is where you can check it. Just click on my gray hair face and he will get all of the audio from this show. And of course on YouTube as well at our YouTube channel. Busy over there on a Friday. Good to see everybody over there on YouTube. We also were having the conversation when it came to the St. Clair bus pass, where 40% of students are able to opt out of that bus pass. The rest, they got to suck it up and pay the $851.79. Once it hits the 40% cap, that's it. That's all. There's no set date on that. This year was September 18th. That's when they hit it. And of course, a lot of parents frustrated about that, but it certainly seems like, I don't, you know, not everybody's going to be thrilled with this. I don't think the process is fair as well, but it seems to be the norm, I guess, throughout the province. Some of them won't let you out at all. Comments coming in on this, 519-792-2559. This one from Red Wing Adam saying, when I went to Fanshawe, if you resided in the city of London, the college would not even let you buy a parking pass, and there was no opt-out for the bus pass. However, the passes London had at the time were good for 7 days a week and for the entire year. That's August to August. If St. Clair wanted to force more people to use transit, don't allow people in the city to buy parking passes. Oh, my goodness, Adam. You would have an uproar. That's very interesting. I didn't know that about London. That is very interesting. I mean, you're right. That is how you get people in the city to use transit. Whether you like it or not, whether that's right or not, you're right about that. That would definitely work. Interesting, though, when it comes to Fanshawe, London. Another texter here, Kyle, my daughter is attending Fanshawe College in London. New this year. She lives on residence on the campus. Her bus pass also worked into the tuition, but it is only around $350 compared to Windsor. The Windsor amount is insane to be worked into the tuition. The Windsor amount is insane to be worked into the tuition at Fanshawe. Also has the option to opt out of the bus pass within the first couple of weeks of school. That is only available to a certain percentage of students as well. That opt-outs, not all will be approved. London is also revamping their entire bus system. Currently, it has been for at least a year, probably more. And I understand that London is a much better city, but the cost for that bus pass in Windsor is ridiculous. Yeah, I mean, like $851.79. You know, I mentioned it, and I understand, like Kieran made sense. Now, I understand what Kieran's saying, and it all makes sense. But, again, I just go back to it not being fair. You know, whether it's whether it's how it's done or not, you have people like Kim that came on yesterday with us. You know, they're stuck with a bill that's over $800. I'm sure there's students that are just paying their own way, paying their own tuition. You know, they're stuck with that bill. I know some people are still asking why the university costs cheaper. It's because the demand is more. You know, he kind of broke down when it came to, you know, how many people are using it or how many people go to, the university compared to the college and different things like that. Just, you know, there's more people. And because St. Clair College does not meet that, that's where the price comes in. That's why it's so expensive. Tough though. Jersey John saying, good morning. So my daughter goes to St. Clair in Chatham. She has to pay the bus fee, but has a car. And since she has the car, they put in her placement in Tilbury, but others don't have a car. Then she had to pay for parking at her placement and had to use her own gas. Therefore, in my opinion, she got double dinged. Great show as always. Cheers. Yeah, I mean, I think you're right, Jersey John. You're right. She did get dinged for that. And again, you're putting that cost on students. You're throwing the gas prices right now. Just by the way, good segue here. It's going to go up 13 cents, I'm being told, tomorrow. So, like, if you can gas up, like, I'm gassing up tonight. It's going to go 13 cents. I guess diesel's going down. So, if you know, you've been paying through the roof for diesel, I guess it's going down tomorrow. But 13 cents for gas tomorrow. So, make sure it's going up. So, make sure you gas up. Let's go to Rosanna. Good morning, Rosanna. How are you today? Rosanna, you there?
19: Can you hear me?
0: I got you. What are your thoughts on this?
19: Yeah, I just want to say I would hope that the colleges and university would listen to the students.
0: It's not on them, Rosanna. I mean, if you listen to the interview, mm-hmm. it's basically on transit. Like, it's on the transit system. It's okay. On the city, right? And again, okay. I get where the city is coming from. Do I think it's fair? No. But, like, I understand where they're coming from, and I understand the process, the way Kieran broke it down.
19: I just don't see how these frills of, like, a gym pass, a bus pass, and these things have to do with anyone's diploma or degree. The textbooks already cost a lot. Sometimes people are working full time as they're even studying. So just something that they're not even going to use should not be imposed on them from the get go. If anything, they should be given a discount.
0: Well, It'd be interesting to see what population of the students actually use stuff like that. Like, if you want to use the gym and stuff like that, you know, it's just, I understand what he's saying. Like, some of us, you know, we have to pay for taxes on, you know, different features that we don't use in life, right? It's just, you know, we're all in this together, I guess, right? Boom, boom, boom, we're all in this together.
19: Yeah,
0: and so I understand that aspect of it, but man, Rosanna, that's a big price tag.
19: I just mean to say, like, why are these things not accounted for before? Like, there's like 15,000 people probably at the University of Windsor, or pardon me, at the college, St. Clair College. So I just don't see, like, how they're relying on so many people to kind of tie up their own loose ends. And I would just like to see an improvement even in the routes. I have used transit as an active user before and as a casual user. So I can just see, like, that's a lot of money to ask of someone. I think the number was
0: $800. $851.79, yep.
19: Yeah, that's like four textbooks.
0: Yeah, if you want to put it that way, it's a good example, Rosanna. Four textbooks, there you go. I remember those days. That was not cheap. And I had help with college. Thank goodness my grandparents. I actually had help. I couldn't have done that on my KFC minimum wage pay. There's no way. Like Sandy's just a perfect segue. Sandy right here saying, hi, Kyle. My son couldn't count on Transit Windsor to get to St. Clair on time. You got the buses full, late and often, no shows, had to drive from South Windsor. I mean, Ryan brought that up in the first interview. Yeah. I can't argue with you on that. A lot of frustration, but at least, you know, again, I don't think it's the answers that a lot of you wanted. At least a little bit more understanding of how the process goes with those two interviews, but I'd be frustrated as well. $851.79. It's a big price tag. Take the break and come back. I want to make sure we focus on consent. Do you talk to your kids about consent? No means no. Got to have that conversation coming up next here on the Kyle Horner Show on AM 800.
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0: This one here, Kyle, 800 seems a bit much. This is from Laura. My son goes to university in Halifax. 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A mix of sunny cloud for this afternoon, a high of 1966. Few clouds tonight, fog patches developing overnight. It's a low 9 or 48. Looks like a beautiful weekend. Nothing but sunshine tomorrow, a high of 1864. Sunny on Sunday, a high of 20 or 68. We're up to 13 right now, that's 55.
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0: Well, good morning and welcome back to the Kyle Hunter Show. Kyle Hunter with you. The next story, absolutely disgusting, but we do need to talk about it. Seven Cornell University fraternity members are alleged to have gang raped a woman. Now, on the night of October 19, 2024, Jane Doe told police she initially had consensual sexual encounter at a frat house with two men she knew, which she said was okay. But says the situation quickly spiraled. By 1:42 a.m., now on October 20th of 2024, one of the defendants in the lawsuit sent a message to the fraternity chapter's Snapchat group saying there was a woman upstairs for free sex. According to the screen grab, included in the lawsuit, shop still open, one fraternity brother wrote later. That's as far as I will go with the details. But to think these types of offenses still happen in places like university and college today absolutely makes me sick. Now, it has sparked conversation across the globe about consent, accountability, and respect. And the biggest question being, how do we talk to our kids about consent in a way that's honest, age-appropriate, and it actually sticks? Joining us now is Carol Brangett, Executive Director of the Sexual Assault Crisis Center, to help guide that important conversation, especially for parents out there. Carol, I do appreciate you coming on. How are you?
2: I'm good. Thanks, Kyle. Thanks for having me.
0: Yeah, I appreciate you coming on and willing to have this conversation with us. Let's start with the word consent. What does that actually mean in simple everyday language?
2: Yeah, so, you know, and we think consent, everyone basically thinks it's an easy conversation to have. And what we know is it's actually really, really confusing. And when we talk to young folks especially, we have lots of questions, right? And consent really is, I agree to do something. So rather that is, I agree to go out to dinner with you, I agree to have a cup of tea with you, or I agree to have sex with you. And it's in the moment. And what's really important is that I can consent now, but I can revoke that consent 10 minutes from now. And consent is always freely given with the understanding of, I think you talked about that, respectful ways, right? Mm-hmm. So it can't be coerced. It can't be pressured. Consent can't be given if you're drunk and high, unconscious, right? You're not in an ability to give consent. And I think in the case of what we're talking about in Cornell, you know, this girl was stating she was clearly not able to give consent given the amount of alcohol and drugs she had.
0: I think it's important, though. One thing you said, well, all of it, but especially that one issue where I can give you consent now, not 10 minutes from now. Right. Like I can say no anytime. That's us as free people. We can say no anytime. We can take away that consent.
2: 100%. And that needs to be heard and respected. Yeah. Right. And I can consent to one thing. Like I may consent to kissing you, but I may not consent to having sex. Yeah. Right. So we consent and it's really clear. And we talk to kids and we talk to, you know, high schoolers and university students about you need to make sure that you have consent for what you're about to do because you can't presume consent.
0: What age? You know, you mentioned going to the school, you're talking with high school students. What age should we be talking? I want parents to really focus on this because this is a conversation that needs to be happening. You know, we're tired of having to talk about these stories. We're over it. It's disgusting. We got to start having these conversations. It's important, but what age?
2: We need to start having consent conversations with kids as soon as they're able to understand language. Mm. You can't start having consent conversations with 16 and 17-year-olds because they're already in a spot of, I know everything, mom or dad, right? So from very young ages, we're talking to kids about consent. You know, we don't make kids kiss Aunt Sally if they don't want to, right? That they understand that I don't want to kiss Aunt Sally. That's okay. You don't have to, right? So we're teaching kids from young ages to trust their instincts. Parents are listening. Kids have autonomy over their bodies around pieces like that. So we start having those conversations at very young ages because it makes tougher conversations easier to have as kids get older.
0: As a man, this part of the story is just embarrassing and it's just, it is unbelievable. The seven accused were in a group chat discussing the victim, but no one said this is wrong. No one spoke up. No one said anything. Can I just get your thoughts on that? Like to me, it was just shocking. It was just absolutely shocking that nobody, you know, decided to take the lead and say this is absolutely unacceptable, or go to the authorities or say something. Just your thoughts on that, and I guess an outlook on society, on men when it comes to that. It's just very disappointing from a perspective of mine and being a man.
2: For sure. So I always have a struggle, Kyle, and I'll be quite honest with you that we. You know, we teach children and we teach children about being afraid and what to do and how to keep themselves safe. We give tons of rules to young women, right? Don't walk alone. Check your cars. Don't leave your drink alone. We place the responsibility on the wrong people, right? So we ask young children to keep themselves safe. We tell women they have to keep themselves safe and we're not having conversations with, in these cases, young men, right? And we need young men as allies in this fight. So we need to teach young men instead of the old, you know, boys will be boys kind of thing, right? We need to have conversations about this is wrong and you need to stand up. And if you're saying this, you're going to be respected and not that whole boys club and you're going to be ostracized and, you know, turn my back on it. And again, these conversations have to start with boys when they're very young, right? We have to teach respect. We have to teach what a healthy relationship is. What does that look like? Because by the time they're, you know, in a fraternity, we've lost that ability, right? So we have to have those conversations. And you're right. Like we need to teach boys and we need to put some responsibility back on boys that, you know, this is, you know, you need to listen to what consent is. You need to accept no as an answer. You need to be respectful. And again, it's starting early and having ongoing conversations and changing that whole, you know, that manosphere outlook that's out there, right? We have to change what that looks like. And that's deep rooted in society, in a patriarchal society, right? That has gone on for years, quite frankly.
0: Yeah, absolutely. And again, that's where the guardians or the parents need to step up to the plate and have those conversations, right?
2: We have to encourage parents. Like, it's hard. And sometimes parents think, I don't want to have these conversations because if I have a conversation with my child about sex, they're going to have sex. We know those things aren't true. What we know is that when you have those conversations, kids are going to come to trusted adults, right? And we have to teach kids, who is a trusted adult? Maybe it's your parent. Maybe it's a teacher. Maybe it's a social worker. Maybe it's, you know, a friend's parent, right? So we have to teach kids trusted adults are really important. And then we have to give parents these skills to have these conversations so that they're not afraid of having these conversations.
0: Yeah, you're absolutely right about that. So, like, nobody said parenting would be easy, right? I know we all want to be friends. We have that relationship. Sometimes you got to make tough decisions. Sometimes you got to have tough conversations. Parents got to step up to the plate. Guardians got to step up to the plate.
2: Absolutely. And there's resources out there, Kyle. Like, so it, for instance, there's lots of resources. If you go to our website, which is sacwindsor.net, we have a whole other one called We Raise Our Children. And there's tons and tons of resources for parents out there. And so, like, we want to be supportive of that. And so there are resources, and we want to be able to help parents have those conversations, guardians, trusted adults, whoever is in a kid's life. You know, we're here to help them have those conversations too.
0: SacWindsor.net and We Raise Our Children?
2: Yes.
0: Yeah, and very important. Thank you so much for doing this, Carol. Really do appreciate it.
2: Thanks for having me, Kyle. I appreciate it.
0: Yeah, I mean, it's just real talk right there. Like, it's on you, guardians, parents right now, especially if you have a young male. But let's be honest here. Obviously, no matter who's growing up in your household, female or male, you got to have these conversations. But especially if you have a young male, make sure they know what consent is. Make sure no means no. You're in a group chat. You see a friend that's doing, I'm not saying something like this, but obviously you know it's wrong. Like, speak up. Be a leader. As Carol mentioned, especially in circumstances like this, they need us. SacWindsor.net, We Raise Our Children. I do want to ask, and I know we're running out of time here. It's been a very busy show, 519-792-2559. Especially if you're a parent or a guardian, are you having these conversations? Like, what are these conversations like? Do you understand? Are you getting it that we need to have these kind of conversations nowadays? Like, it's very important. This is your responsibility as a parent, as a guardian. We got to be having these conversations. We got to put an end to this. 519-792-2559. We'll take the break and come back.
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3: An investigation is underway following an early morning fire in Windsor. Crews were called to Joy Road south of Baseline around 4 a.m. Fire spread to multiple buildings and four people have been displaced, but no one was hurt. The University of Windsor and Town of Tecumseh are teaming up. A five-year memorandum of understanding has been signed, which will connect students to municipal projects. Some areas include digitizing town records, exploring artificial intelligence and municipal services, conservation of Fairplay Woods, and a library initiative. And residents of Lakeshore can now access municipal services 7 days a week. A public service unit is available by phone or in person at the Atlas Tube Center. Tax and water bill information can be obtained along with reporting damaged roads or parks, and staff can answer questions about missed garbage collection or other services. Details on these and other stories coming up at noon. The forecast next.
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3: Here's the forecast from the AM 800 Weather Center. We have clouds clearing up today, the high 19 or 66. Few clouds overnight with fog patches developing, the low 9. Sunny tomorrow, the high 18. In Windsor right now, we're at 14 or 57. I'm Kathy McMahon, AM 800 News.
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2: Well, good morning and welcome back to the Kyle Horner Show. Kyle Horner with you. Important conversation. You're talking about consent. Sadly, comes off a just disgusting, terrible story. Seven Cornell University fraternity members are alleged to have gang raped a woman. It's frustrating because when we talk about consent, usually we have that conversation. Probably shame on me, I guess, for bringing it up during circumstances and during certain I guess, what's happening in the news, stories that come out of the news. And so here we go with the consent talk because of a terrible situation. But I want to make sure we have it here. And do you talk to your kids about consent? No means no. 519-792-2559. Kate says, Kyle, we always talk about respecting boundaries. And that means no with our boys. And that their boundaries need to be respected too. It's so important to have those talks. I'm glad you do, Kate. I hope more people do, like Laura here. Before my son went away to university, I told him that if a woman is intoxicated, there's no consent. And there's a few texters on this board that need to learn that. You're absolutely right about that, Laura. I'm glad. The old goat says, a lot of boys, Kyle, will never grow up to be men. That's a sad fact. Yeah, it is a sad fact. We can do better, though. I think a lot of that is based on how you're raised. I really do. I think a lot of that responsibility is on a parent or a guardian. Sadly, a lot of them don't step up to the plate there. Kyle going on antics over there on YouTube saying a real man would have protected her, not abused her. I can appreciate the peer pressure of the frat having no one object to the problem. Yeah, like I get that point of it, but you're absolutely right about that. A real man would have stepped up to the plate. And I hope when we see these stories and young males are disgusted by these stories, I hope maybe that is the future, and we do see a change in that. And maybe it's happening in stories that aren't brought up to the media. I hope so. This texter here, Kyle, tell listeners to check out the T analogy for consent. It's a fabulous way to teach your kids about consent. So I looked at and the key points to the analogy over there on Google. If someone explicitly says yes to T or sex, they want it. No, if they say no, do not make T for me or force them to drink it. No means no. Don't force them. Changing the minds. People can change their minds at any time. I thought Carol, that was a great point that Carol brought up in that conversation. Just because maybe she said yes at a certain time doesn't mean 10 minutes from now, it's still yes. Or you can say yes to a kiss, but no to sex, right? Just because you said yes to something doesn't mean that means going all the way. That's a great point by Carol. You can say yes to kissing, but it doesn't mean yes to sex. People can change their minds at any time. You're not entitled to make them finish it. Again, the tea analogy there. Last one, when it comes to unconscious people, you cannot give tea to an unconscious person because they cannot consent. Just like with sex. Yeah? It's a great analogy. I appreciate the texture. I've never heard that analogy before. This one here. Kyle, I wanted to write this in response to the news about what happened at Cornell. Just a Windsor Wright woman, regular listener. Your body is yours, she writes. When we teach a girl that sex is her responsibility and we teach a boy that sex is his right, is it any wonder only one of them learned to enjoy it freely? Is it any wonder only one of them learned to ask for permission? Yeah. We'll leave it there. I do want to talk about a couple events coming up. We'll take the break and come back. It's Kyle Horner Show here on AM 800.
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2: 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Mix of sun and cloud for this afternoon. It's a high of 1966. The sun is trying out there. It's trying to come through. A few clouds tonight. Fog patches develop overnight. Low 9 or 48. Mainly sunny for Saturday. Those fog patches will dissipate tomorrow morning. It's a high of 18. That's 64. Clear tomorrow night. Low 8, 46. Sunny on Sunday with a high of 20 or 68. Right now, like I mentioned, the sun trying to peek through those clouds. 13, that's 55.
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2: Well, good morning and welcome back to the Kyle Horner Show. Kyle Horner with you. Let's keep it going here. 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Tomorrow is the fourth annual YQG Green Expo. That's happening at the WFCU Center from 9 a.m. to 4. Joining us to talk about it, it's an important expo, especially when it comes to our environment, especially in this area. She's the founder of YQG Green, Elizabeth Elias Hernandez. Elizabeth, welcome back. How are you today?
7: Good. How are you, Kyle?
2: I'm doing well.
7: Thanks for having me back.
2: I'm guessing you're there setting up right now, right?
7: Yes, and I just jumped in my car so you will have background noise of people setting up.
2: I appreciate that. So tell us about the expo tomorrow.
7: So, yes, tomorrow is our fourth annual expo, as mentioned in your show a couple weeks ago. We're looking forward to a beautiful day. We have an indoor-outdoor green businesses exhibition. We have our outdoor recycle drive-through for local charity. You know, a lot of people have reusable bags, and every time you go to a grocery, you buy extra one. Don't throw them out. Bring them. The downtown mission will gladly take them. We have, you know, e-waste collections by computer for kids. So instead of going to the dump, come out here and drop it off to Computer for Kids, walk the floor, enter a chance for win door prizes. There's so much going on. We have a landscape show this year and a free clothing book and puzzle swap. This is something new to keep it circular for Circular Economy Month. So if you have some puzzles in your bookshelf and you want to swap them for others, come on out and enjoy the day.
2: Yeah, just don't throw it away. Same with e-waste, right? I always have a lot of listeners that reach out and saying, I have this. I have that. Like, what do I do with this? I don't want to throw it out. This is the perfect opportunity. One of the reasons why I wanted to make sure we got Elizabeth on, it's just a drive-through too, right? When it comes to e-waste, like you said, those books, puzzles, clothing, which will obviously help a lot of families in need right now. Just a drive-through. It's as easy as that.
7: Exactly. And again, it's happening at WFCU from 9 a.m. to 4 p.m. We have, like I said, indoor exhibitors. We have outdoor exhibitors. We also have the clothing swap inside, a career zone thanks to St. Clair College.
2: Yeah.
7: They're our presenting sponsor. We have this year new Wes of Windsor. So if you're looking into trades, things like that, I mean, we're incorporating everything. You know, sustainability is about getting less stuff and more experience. So Parks Canada is here, Tourism Windsor Essex to talk about the staycations. Those are really great ideas for gifts to buy and support local. And that's really a green initiative instead of buying more stuff that people are going to end up throwing out in the end.
2: Especially if you're looking too for a job in, you know, some sort of making the world greener, some sort of outdoor a career, this is the perfect opportunity there with the green career zone. You mentioned it too, new outdoor fall landscape show. Can you touch on that and just expand a little bit on that?
7: Yeah, so we're excited. Landscape Ontario stepped up this year to be a sponsor. They put it out to all their association members if they wanted to participate. We do have Landscape Ontario and Plantscape. Landscape FX, sorry. And Plantscape that will have an outdoor fall display. And again, we'll have more information inside with their information about their association and how to get into these green businesses and trades.
2: For more information as well, yqggreen.ca. All of that information is there. Elizabeth, best of luck. I know it's going to be another huge success. And then we'll talk to you next year for the fifth annual. All right.
7: All right. Thank you so much for having me.
2: All right. Of course. The founder of YQG Green, Elizabeth Elias Hernandez. It's the YQG Green Expo. Again, that's at the WFCU Center tomorrow, 9 a.m. to 4 p.m. I especially want to focus on the free clothing book puzzle swap, the giveaway. You can just drop it off. Obviously, it's going to go to a family in need. Don't throw it in the garbage or anything like that. This is the perfect opportunity. And that e-waste as well. Again, you don't even have to get out of your car. They will come. They will take it out. They will help you with that. Don't put it in the, don't put it down in the ground, in our environment, and it'll just, you know, pollute the ground. Go out there and do it in a clean, greener way at the YQG Green Expo. Again, that's happening WFCU Center tomorrow from 9 a.m. to 4. Okay, we'll take the break and come back. Zombies are taking over downtown Windsor tomorrow night. You're going to want to jump on YouTube here. We'll have some fun with the undead after the break. It's Sky Hunter Show here on AM 800.
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0: 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A mix of sunny cloud out there for the afternoon. It's a high of 19 or 66. A few clouds tonight. Fog patches will develop overnight. You got a cold wind. It's out of the north. Dropping down to a low of 9 or 48. Mainly sunny for the weekend, though. Mainly sunny throughout the day. Those fog patches will dissipate tomorrow for a Saturday. High 18.64. Sunny on Sunday, a high of 20 or 68. That sun out there, it's trying to peek through. It's cloudy with a bit of sun, 13.55.
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0: It's crazy in here. I'm telling you, get over to YouTube, our AM800 YouTube channel. Be warned, tomorrow night, zombies taking over the downtown for the annual zombie walk. The undead, they assemble 4 to 6 p.m. at the northeast corner of Ouellette and Elliott. The undead, they leave at 6:30, and they will make their way down Ouellette to Chatham. You're encouraged to dress up. Spookiest costume, of course, be a part of it. Or you can just watch from the sidelines. Joining us to discuss this is Lieutenant Johnny Jiggs, Val Scoogie, and Michael Reeves, who's tied up at the moment. And I don't think he'll be able to say much here on the radio. To all three of you, I appreciate you coming on. How are you?
1: Quite well.
0: All right. What's happening over here, Lieutenant Johnny Jiggs?
1: Oh, well, the captain sent him along as just insurance. He's currently in bound. But we'll let him go if you agree to become a hostage in his stead aboard the ship.
0: No, you can have him. I don't want anything to do with that. So, Michael, sorry, man. Appreciate you being a part of this and putting everything together, but...
2: You're going to throw me under the ship.
0: Absolutely. Yeah. Yeah, I don't want anything to do with that. What is happening over here with this guy? Who's Val Scoogie?
1: Oh, Val Scoogie. Well, he's a bit of an older pirate and zombie.
0: Uh-huh.
1: We found him off the coast of Iceland, frozen to another wreckage.
0: Huh?
1: Brought him on board, thawed him out, and... There's a decent scullion.
0: I don't trust you at all. I don't trust you at all.
3: Oh, tis as fair.
0: Yeah.
3: Though the captain brought me aboard, for I was a shipwright. Yes, sorry. For, you see, I was a shipwright.
0: Yeah.
3: So the captain needed someone to repair his vessel to sail for the zombie walk.
0: Not that... Any of you seem stable, but he seems very unstable. Like, I don't like him being close to me.
1: That's just his sea legs.
0: Okay, all right.
1: He looks unstable on land. You put him aboard a ship and he's fine.
0: I mean, it doesn't look like it's going well for Michael over there because he's beside him.
1: That's just because he knows what'll happen if he doesn't act right.
0: Okay, so what will happen tomorrow night? Tell us about the zombie walk. What's going on down there?
1: Tomorrow... As always, we have a little bit of time before the event begins for folks to come out. Anyone who still looks a bit more alive than they should like will be able to avail themselves to one of the volunteers to properly zombify them.
0: Yeah.
1: All we ask is a donation for the charitable cause, the downtown mission.
0: And you have zombies walking up and down Ouellette over to Chatham Street. That's where people can watch if they're not participating in the parade. And they will be collecting those donations, correct?
1: Yes, we will also have nets held out from the ship. So if you're inclined to carry cash, just drop it in the net as we pass by.
0: Okay, Michael, if somebody could take down his gag, I appreciate that. Again, I'm sure YouTube is really appreciating this. And if you're not able to watch YouTube, I highly recommend that you check this out at the end. Please do. Because we're absolutely falling apart here on the show.
2: I appreciate witnesses to this cruelty.
0: I want to make sure you get a little bit of credit, though, because you made the ship. Like, that ship that will be rolling down Ouellette tomorrow for the zombie walk tomorrow night. Like, you put that together, obviously with help, but talk a little bit about that.
2: With a lot of help and at sword point by the captain and his crew.
0: Yes. Yes, we will make sure, yes.
2: Yeah.
0: Help.
2: Well, you know, they commissioned me to make them a new ship from bits of their old ship, found in the Detroit River, to build them a new vessel to be part of the parade. So last year you got to see the beginnings of that, and this year you're going to see a more completed version of it. I thought that would give me a little more clemency to the captain, but
0: obviously not.
1: Not until the job is done, Reeve.
0: Yeah, do you know what happened to Captain Highgrinder? That's usually who shows up and has these conversations. Now, we do it on Saturday.
2: Yeah.
0: Maybe this is a better segment for a Saturday morning. But either way, you're here. What happened to the Captain Highgrinder?
2: Well,
0: is he going to be there tomorrow night?
1: He'll be there tomorrow.
0: Tonight,
1: today, he's in the process of trying to repair his face. You know how things get as you get older? Things start falling off.
0: Yeah, you go grayer. I do get that a little bit, yeah.
2: Yeah.
0: Okay, so he's having issues.
2: Yeah,
0: but he will be there tomorrow night.
2: He's a little dead tired, he said. And he threatened and promised he will be there tomorrow. But
0: can you talk about how much fun it is, too? Like, just for people maybe that's not a lot of fun for you right now, tied up and gagged. But, you know, hopefully life gets better
2: for
0: you.
2: Sure, but.
0: Yeah, hopefully life gets a little bit better for you, Michael. You know, we're wishing you the best. But, I mean, it is a ton of fun.
1: Absolutely.
0: Year after year, those crowds get bigger and bigger, which I'm sure, you know, just brings a little bit of pride to your zombie.
1: A bit of
0: you
1: know, warmth to my
0: heart.
1: Cold
0: dead
1: heart.
0: Yeah, just talk a little bit about what people will experience tomorrow night.
1: Well, this is the only parade in the entire city where you can decide day of you want to be part of it.
0: Yeah.
1: Just show up in your best costume. Do a little makeup or have someone else do it for you and join the horde.
0: And there's also an after party, right? That's at Villains Bistro.
1: Yes, out in front of Villains Bistro.
0: Yep.
1: There's an after party. They've got musicians booked. I don't know the full details of that.
0: But it's on Pulitzer in front of Villains. Yeah. Michael, you got more info there?
2: Yeah. Every time.
3: Of course.
2: Well, sorry, I had to get the gag off, but there's an after party. They plan on having food vendors there. Echo is also involved with a lot of help from the downtown BIA to make this happen, as well as, you know, Scare House.
0: Of course.
2: Oh, yeah. They've been a huge help in making the event what it is, as the only zombie walk that is a parade where the public, anybody can be a part of the parade. Just dress up as a zombie and join the horde. And all we ask really is, you know, if you enjoy this, please donate to the downtown mission, even if it's just $2. $2.
0: Go bring cans and different things like that down. We really appreciate that.
2: Yeah, the downtown mission will be there with their truck as well to collect canned and dry goods, as well as warm clothing, coats, socks. I can't stress this
1: socks
2: enough.
1: In particular, there is no substitute for fresh, dry socks.
0: Yeah, that's a good point. Yeah. Keep those feet warm.
2: It'd be greatly appreciated. Funding for the mission, it has been dwindling a little bit, and they're doing the best they can. And this is the reason why we do what we do, is to help them out.
0: Well said. And also, you got some awards tomorrow night too, right? Cutest little zombie, best zombie couple, best survivor, best zombie all around. You do have some cool awards.
1: Well, actually, this year, for the first time, we're going to do that before the parade.
0: Okay. All right.
1: So anyone will actually have a bit of the light so we can see you better. Okay. But it'll all be out right in front of the ship at the gathering point just south of Wyandotte.
0: Okay. There you go. And meeting there from about 4 to 6 p.m., right? And then it starts at 4.
1: You've got plenty of time to get yourself ready, situated, looking properly, suitably dead.
0: I'm telling you, it's going to be a beautiful day, a beautiful night tomorrow. If you've never experienced this, go out there. Soak it in for the first time. If you hate it, fine, whatever. But go out there, have a good time. I promise you, you will have a blast, especially with the kids. They will absolutely love it. It is a great feature of the downtown.
1: Oh, we love the little ones. We love them.
0: There you go. See? Yeah, there you go. To all three of you, undead / Michael eventually will be dead. I have a feeling.
2: What?
0: Undead.
2: Come on, man.
1: Time does it to everyone.
0: I don't think it's going
1: to
0: work out very well for you, Michael. I'm sorry, man.
2: I'm more of a help alive than I am undead.
0: I'm excited to see Captain Highgrinder. You're a good guy. I like you. Thank you for promoting this.
2: Thank you.
0: Bring on the captain.
2: I don't have a choice in that matter.
0: By the way, before you go over there for the zombie walk, you should come see me. All three of you are invited, by the way. All three of you are invited. Taco Mania, it's at Windsor Eats. It starts at 2. I will be a judge there at 3 o'clock. So you can come down, you get the tacos, and then you do the zombie walk. People's choice, judge's choice. You know who's a special judge with me, too? I'm bringing him back. All of you have asked, hey, what happened to Ricardo Veneza from CTV? We know he was in a motorcycle accident. He is getting back. He is getting closer to returning to CTV. He will be back with me tomorrow as a special judge at Windsor Eats for Taco Mania. Join me there tomorrow at 3 o'clock. Can't wait. All three of you are invited there before the zombie walk as well, okay?
1: Sounds good. Tacos aren't quite as good as brains, but they'll do in a pinch.
0: Yeah, it'll work. Lieutenant Johnny Jiggs, Val Scoogie, Michael Reeves, Captain Highgrinder, thank you so much. Good luck tomorrow night. Have a blast, okay?
1: Thank you.
0: Don't forget to bring a donation down there to the walk. That's it. We got to get out of here. What?
1: Just because we have no brains doesn't mean we have no arts.
0: There you go. Exactly. Give with a giving heart tomorrow. Enjoy the weekend. That's it. That's all. It's Kyle Horner Show here on AM 800.
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10: 14 degrees in Windsor, Essex. Sunny today, the high 19 or 66. I'm Kathy McMahon, AM 800 News. 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Coming up, slow housing sales, and it's Whiskey Weekend in Windsor. But first, an early morning fire in Windsor has displaced four people. Crews were called to Joy Road near the 8th concession around 4 a.m. Officials said the fire spread to multiple buildings, but there are no injuries. Firefighters continue to battle hot spots. The public is asked to stay clear of the area. A down month for real estate locally. The Windsor-Essex County Association of Realtors is reporting over 1,100 new listings in September, which is down nearly 13% compared to the same month last year. 357 properties exchanged hands, a 17% decline, while the average price was $561,000. That's off 4% from a year ago. The University of Windsor and Town of Tecumseh are teaming up to connect student learning with municipal priorities. The two have signed a five-year memorandum of understanding. University President Dr. J.J. McMurdy says the initiative opens the doors for students.
11: Our students are looking for real-world practical experience inside of municipalities because of all the work that they do, crossing a whole bunch of different disciplines. It's an opportunity for our students to get some of that experience and to go out into the world and practice in a professional setting. So to me, the impacts are huge.
10: Students will be involved with digitizing town records, exploring artificial intelligence in municipal services, conservation of Fair Play Woods, and a library initiative. As part of the agreement, Tecumseh residents 18 and older will be able to access the university's Letty Library. The Link Tunnel Bus is celebrating its one-year anniversary. The cross-border shuttle service launched last October, offering regular scheduled and special event buses between Windsor and Detroit. Company spokesperson Sarb Sembi says the public seems quite pleased.
12: I think we're doing a great job on our end as well because the buses are properly maintained. Everything is safe and right up to where the standards that you would want when you're doing a ride like this crossing the border.
10: The private operator started after Transit Windsor ended its regular tunnel bus to Detroit last year. And it is Whiskey Weekend in Windsor. J.P. Wiser's is hosting the inaugural event at the Hiram Walker Distillery to celebrate the history and evolution of Canadian whiskey. Master blender Dr. Don Livermore says there will be a special tour of the Pike Creek Warehouse, which is the size of 132 hockey rinks.
13: We are going to load up on a bus here downtown at the distillery, go out to the Pike Creek Warehouse. I'll be guiding the tour, and I'll have a set of casks set up, and we'll ask the consumer pick a cask and we'll crack a cask open. You'll get to drink right from the cask and you'll get to see where we store all of our 1.6 million barrels for our Canadian whiskey.
10: Whiskey Weekend is kicking off tonight with a sold-out masterclass, but there are still spaces available for a series of events tomorrow and Sunday. 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Yesterday we asked if you are hopeful about democracy in Canada. Of more than 1,600 responses, 53% said no. 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
9: The forecast from the AM 800 Weather Center. We have sunshine for today with a high 19 or 66. A few clouds with fog patches overnight, the low 9 or 48. Sunny tomorrow, the high 18. Then for Sunday, mix of sun and cloud, slight chance of rain, the high 21. In Windsor right now, we're at 16, 61 Fahrenheit. I'm Kathy McMahon, AM 800 News.
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23: Welcome to the show, everybody. I'm Graham Richardson. I hope you're having a good Friday. We certainly are here. Parliament returns actually next week after an off week this week. It never feels like an off week these days. Things are moving quite quickly. We're obviously going to get into all sorts of things involving pipelines, how the Carney government actually operates. Interesting investigation by the Toronto Star. We'll talk to the reporter. That's part of our Friday Five.
22: The Friday Five.
23: I want to start with this unbelievable story out of Cornell and the rape case that only picked up more steam criminally because the Jane Doe victim in this case, alleged victim, filed a lawsuit with just absolutely outrageous details. I mean, the key here is how is it that any police officer, regardless of where they were, would not show a complaint like this to a prosecutor? That seems to be the case. New York Governor Kathy Hochul says the woman at the center of the Cornell case was failed at every turn. Hochul this morning announcing the appointment of Letitia James, a special prosecutor in the case today. Here is the governor.
24: What we learned yesterday raised even more troubling questions about what was done and not done after this young woman came forward. She spoke to the police. She sat for hours and told them exactly what happened to her. And according to new reports, she could not have been clearer that she was 100% confident that she had been raped. Yet, shockingly, those words never made it into the account that the Cornell police sent to prosecutors.
23: That is Kathy Hochul, New York governor, talking about why they've essentially removed the prosecutor. The prosecutor in the Ithaca, New York area made the argument that there was new information in the lawsuit that was not in the original complaint. Clearly, this has ignited a firestorm. I'm also, you know, noticing some parallels with Hockey Canada, right? Remember in Hockey Canada's case in London, that allegation of gang rape originally went to the police and they did not press charges, and then other things happened and then all of a sudden charges were pressed. So to call this a firestorm is an understatement. Fascinating, horrifying reading, actually, the New York Times from yesterday, through the Title IX offices of Cornell University, they were able to get documents and text messages back and forth between the men and Jane Doe in the days and weeks after the alleged assault. And if you get a chance, have a look at that, because it speaks to a whole bunch of things about cases like this. So we'll continue to watch that, the Cornell case that is rippling across, in many ways, North America, campuses, especially in the United States. Cornell, of course, being one of the top schools in the United States. Story two, the pipeline and separation. Boy, a lot of conversation last night after. Who would have thought just a few years ago that a Liberal prime minister would go to Fort McMurray, let alone make an announcement like that? Regardless of where you are on fossil fuels and on this industry, you know, I am reminded that because of the price of oil and because of our production of oil, the 2007-2008 financial crisis, Canada did not go into recession largely because of our oil exports. In many ways, it saved the country from a much harder economic downturn than we would have had and that other nations had at the time. That's a long time ago. But in the following, you know, in the 10 years of the Trudeau government, even though oil production went up, it was very much a pivot away. It's time to, if not leave it in the ground, make it very, very difficult to get it out of the ground. And that has completely turned around for a variety of reasons, whether it's most recently the Strait of Hormuz and the vulnerability worldwide to supply, or simply our over-reliance on the United States as a customer, you know, 90% of our oil going to the United States. Trans Mountain's pipeline showed that there is a market, and because that pipeline's been expanded and maximized, more of it is going to Asia than it would normally, but still most of it being sold to the United States. This pipeline promises flexibility. The other thing that sticks out for me is that officials with the government in a background briefing yesterday said that under the old system, to get to yesterday's point would have taken likely 5 years. And they got there in about 6 months. If they can hold that pace, Canada's reputation for investment will be obviously significantly enhanced. There's lots of challenges ahead. You can't just build a pipeline, just put it in. Indigenous consultation is massively important. But if they've been able to do that on that scale, it suggests some real progress in cutting through a lot of the noise and a lot of the red tape. And there will be problems. There always are. The other part of that story is, of course, Danielle Smith, the premier, was there with the prime minister. She is facing a referendum that she permitted or allowed to get going. She was on TV with Vashi yesterday. And Vashi asked her specifically about an MLA from the Red Deer area who has apparently already mailed in his ballot to vote for number two and basically say it's time to head towards, take another step towards separation from Alberta. Here's Vashi with Premier Smith.
0: Well, we have a diversity of views in our caucus, but we take the view as a government, as a caucus, and as a party that we support a united Canada and working towards more autonomy within it. I've got a lot of work to do to convince the 22% of Albertans who are frustrated with the relationship with Ottawa.
23: Vashi pushing her on the fact that, you know, this isn't just some kind of money bill or something where you fundamentally disagree. It's the future of the country, and how can that person sit in caucus? Premier Smith saying, we have a diversity of views, as you heard there. She also says that she feels the 22% is too high, and she's working to bring that down. We will see what happens on the 19th. Number three, this story, if you're in the GTA, is really catching fire and catching people's attention. Who says mayoral debates are boring? If you haven't paid attention to Mississauga, that's fine. But Carolyn Parrish is the current mayor. She won after Bonnie Crombie resigned as mayor to run for provincial Liberals. She's now out of provincial Liberals. Parrish has been mayor for 2 years, and now Crombie wants her old job back, even though Parrish is running for a full term. To say that it was a heated debate last night is an understatement. Let's just have a listen to Carolyn Parrish, the current mayor.
1: Our staff is terrified that the blonde bombshell is coming back.
23: Bonnie Crombie has blonde hair. The blonde bombshell is coming back. Parrish asked about the remark after the debate.
2: Why you think that type of language is okay on a debate stage?
1: Because she was yelling at everybody else, and I had to get a word in edgewise.
23: It was feisty, to say the least. If you have some time, check out the YouTube videos of this fiery debate. And really, again, the incumbent mayor, who's only been in for 2 years after replacing the then full-time mayor, Bonnie Crombie, is now being challenged by the full-time mayor who wants her jobs back. Her job back. Story number four that caught our attention, and we're going to speak to Justin Ling in just a moment, writing for the Toronto Star, about the small circle of people who are close to Mark Carney and essentially who are running government, who are making all of the decisions. Many of them are names you don't recognize. But what's striking about Justin's article, he spoke to people off the record, and how small the group is, how demanding Carney is, and how some describe it as building the plane while flying it. It's going to be an interesting discussion with Justin right after the break. And our fifth story, Michael J. Fox in the Order of Canada. Judy Trin is speaking with him now at Rideau Hall, and we will try to bring that to you if we get it. But just a fighter in Parkinson's, an advocate, and an iconic actor and Canadian who has always embraced his Canadian identity, Michael J. Fox. So we'll have some of that coming up as well. I'm Graham Richardson. Thanks for being here. When we come back after the break, Justin Ling and who is running the government of Canada.
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18: 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Windsor Spitfires are on the road tonight, taking on the Storm in Guelph. 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
9: Here's the latest forecast from the AM 800 Weather Center. We have sunshine this afternoon. The high today, 19 or 66. Tonight, a few clouds with fog patches developing, the low 9 or 48. Sunny tomorrow, the high 18. And for Sunday, mix of sun and cloud, slight chance of rain, the high 21.
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1: Welcome back. Great to have you with us on this Friday. You know, you spend enough time trying to cover the Mark Carney government, you get the sense that you really can't cover it like another government, largely because it is, to call it CEO central and sort of centralized and driven by arguably one man and maybe a few people, I think is an understatement. My, you know, immediate frame of reference is the way Stephen Harper used to run it. It's similar in that way, but I would argue it's even tighter. And the big conversation right now is how the Toronto Star and Justin Ling got at that. Let's have a big conversation.
0: The big conversation.
1: Justin Ling is with us now. Justin, you get your own stinger for this one. You know.
2: Wow.
1: Yeah, it's not bad. You know, like reading your article in Star, like it seems to me, I've heard strands of this through Ottawa for months and months and months about how things are operating. You talk to a lot of people off the record, and just for people who haven't read it, paint a picture of how this government and this Prime Minister's office is different and how much Mark Carney's personality and style is driving it.
2: Yeah, so it's different certainly from the previous government. I mean, you know, in having these conversations, including with people who worked for Prime Minister Justin Trudeau, the difference was incredibly stark. I mean, you're going from kumbaya drum circles, from, you know, hand-holding, decentralized, flat, everybody's best friends style of government that, as we saw towards the end of his tenure, really stopped working pretty significantly, to one that is run more like a Bay Street law firm, one that has a clear C-suite and a hierarchy with, obviously, Prime Minister Mark Carney at the very, very top. You know, it is much more traditional in how a government functions. And it is a government with a very clear boss who is managing what feels like everything. You know, what I heard from people was this feeling like Mark Carney, not a feeling, it's a fact. Mark Carney does everything one-on-one. He wants to sit down with the person responsible for a thing, give them their marching orders, and then follow up with them constantly. I mean, this is way more hands-on than we're used to seeing from a prime minister. Mm-hmm. Certainly, there are people underneath him who also have an enormous amount of power. Chief of Staff Marc-André Blanchard, who people describe to me as basically being everywhere at all times, and Scott Gilmore, his friend and principal secretary, who is increasingly kind of leading a new charm offensive and trying to figure out strategy for this government. There are people below him. But Mark Carney fundamentally is the government. I mean, he is running this like his own firm. And what I actually hear from a lot of people is they kind of like it. I mean, those who work for him,
1: for now,
2: feel, yeah, for now is the big caveat, but they feel like things are moving quickly and in the right direction.
1: And there's only a few things that they are doing, right? I've been told that, you know, if you're outside of trade or defense, it's very, very difficult to get anybody's attention at the center, which makes sense because those two things are sucking up all of the oxygen. A couple of questions on that excellent sketch you've given us. You know, what happened? So the positives are they can move quickly on those files and everybody knows that there's only a couple of voices that matter. What are the challenges of that structure?
2: Yeah, so, you know, it's really funny because in writing out this feature, the response to it has been so interesting because it has been people who fixate on the upsides, right? This business approach, this, you know, suffer no fools mentality. But there's also the big downside that I think people have been kind of trying to get their feel around as well, which is that you can't do the amount of change and reform and progress you want to achieve by having everything run by the Prime Minister and a handful of trusted, you know, consiglieres. Mm-hmm. You need a broader, wider government full of competent people. And We just don't have that. And the one thing that I think has been totally kind of skipped over about Mark Carney's government that I try to focus on a little bit is the quality of his cabinet. Yeah, yes, we see Tim Hodgson, his natural resources minister, out there announcing big things like the new pipeline to the West Coast. Obviously, Dominic LeBlanc is the kind of minister of everything. But go down the rungs of this cabinet, and you have some real losers. Chuck Fidali is the president of the Treasury Board, who is rarely seen or heard from because he doesn't seem to have even a rudimentary understanding of his own file. Immigration Minister Lena Diab, you know, responsible for one of the thorniest and most important files in this government, responsible for reforming a department that has been allowed to fall into chaos, has been, according to every single person I've spoken to in Ottawa, an unmitigated disaster. I mean, there are immigration groups out there who are normally friendly to the Liberal government who are outwardly calling for her firing. This is very bad. And the list doesn't end there. You have ministers who skip important events to go to fundraisers. You have ministers who seem to have no authority, purpose, or drive to fix their departments or to do better. But Mark Carney has developed this idea that it's just too much work to bother reshuffling the cabinet, that he can just let those files fall by the wayside and he can focus on fixing things himself. And
1: those,
2: while there
1: again,
2: is
1: those few
2: that,
1: things,
2: yeah.
1: Sorry to interrupt, but those few things that really matter, arguably immigration and Treasury Board spending should really matter, but they don't matter as much as trade and defense.
2: That's it. I really, if you're not on that list of, you know, three or four big things, right, renegotiating our trade relationships, figuring out how we fit in with Europe, managing the trade war with the U.S., recapitalizing the military, if you don't fall onto those list of things, you do tend to get forgotten, right? And these are big things that will eventually bite the prime minister in the butt if he doesn't get a handle on, right? Yeah. You know, the civil service, what I heard, the civil service is right now moving very fast, faster than even many people inside of it thought possible. That won't continue for forever. Everybody who works in the civil service knows there is some deep dysfunction that needs fixing. There's too many silos. There's too much redundancy. You know, there's not an efficient, process to get a lot of things done. There's too many middle managers and executives. Mark Carney doesn't seem all that interested in attacking those things, and neither does his president of the Treasury Board, who is, again, quite useless. So eventually that is going to slow things down, especially the things he wants to be moving fast on.
1: And to be clear, instead of attacking those problems in the public service head on, he's created these other entities to essentially go around them and to carry out decisions like the Major Projects Office or like the Defense Investment Association, so that instead of fixing those deep-seated problems necessarily, still getting things done that matter more quickly.
2: That's right. And listen, there's a logic to this, right? Build Canada Homes makes a lot more sense than the sort of slapdash effort to build things through other departments. The Defense Investment Agency recognizes that our way of buying military goods just does not work. There's logic to these things, but they need to be done in conjunction with fixing everything else lower down the line. The Defense Investment Agency, for example, is only responsible for procurement deals worth over, I think, $100 million. A lot of what the military needs to buy is going to come in under that figure. So if you're only fixing the high-end things and not the low-end stuff that is more numerous, you're going to run into problems. Yep. So there is logic to a lot of this, but they need to be kind of thinking more wholesomely, and they need to stop for a second and recalibrate. They need to stop and, I think, and this is what I hear from Liberals themselves, they need to stop and think, okay, if we want to continue this pace, if we want to continue achieving at the rate we've been achieving, we do need to cover that wonky machine of government stuff that we've thus far allowed ourselves to ignore.
1: Yeah, very quickly, you got about 30 seconds. His temper and the fact that, not necessarily temper, but he has no problem telling people when he thinks they're wrong, whether it's reporters like me on live television or his cabinet and his MPs. What about his style?
2: Everyone I talk to who actually works for him, including those in caucus, say they appreciate it. Like, you know, there's the story about him yelling at an MP in caucus, and it got held up as this evidence that he's just too prickly and difficult to work with. But I talked to two different MPs who told me they were in that meeting, and they actually recalled that that MP had promised something big and had failed to deliver. So yeah, maybe he should have gotten yelled at. I think there's a lot of appreciation for that kind of politics.
1: Justin Lang in the Toronto Star, great reading.

0: investigation continues following an early morning fire in Windsor. Crews were called to Joy Road, south of Baseline, around 4 this morning. Fire spread to multiple buildings and 4 people have been displaced, but no one was hurt. Real estate sales continue to fall in Windsor, Essex. The local association of realtors reporting a 17% drop in September, with the average price declining to $561,000. That's off 4% from the same month last year. Meantime, listings were down 13%. The University of Windsor and Town of Tecumseh are teaming up. A 5-year memorandum of understanding has been signed, which will connect students to municipal projects. Some areas include digitizing town records, exploring artificial intelligence in municipal services, conservation of Fairplay Woods, and a library initiative. And J.P. Weiser's is hosting the first ever Whiskey Weekend in Windsor. There'll be a number of activities at the Hiram Walker Distillery. The event starts tonight and continues through Sunday. Details on these and other stories coming up at 1. Weather-wise, sunny today, the high 19, and a few clouds tonight with fog patches, the low 9. We're at 16 in Windsor, 61 Fahrenheit. I'm Kathy McMahon, AM 800 News.
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10: 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And Paul, it's been a while since we've talked to you. 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
13: No way. I can't believe it.
14: Yes, I'm a Pegasus, famous creature of myth, and yes, I am real. 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
13: Cool, but I'm actually looking at that Lotto Max jackpot. It's 70 million, which means 70 new prizes of $100,000, plus Max Millions.
14: I, too, was talking about that, so, you know, believe it, because, wow, what a big jackpot. Is it hot in here?
15: More prizes, more chances. Believe it. Lotto Max.

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1: Welcome back. I am Graham Richardson. Thanks for joining us. If you rely on diesel, you have known for some time now that prices are just incredibly high. The Group of Seven industrial nations said they've agreed to release 100 million barrels of oil, starting with substantial amounts of diesel. This is after record prices hit the United States. This is a vulnerability for U.S. President Donald Trump, obviously very concerned about consumer issues heading into the midterm election. Richard Masson is former CEO of the Alberta Petroleum Marketing Commission. He joins us on the line. Hi, Richard.
2: Great to be here, Graham.
1: Thank you. How significant is 100 million barrels? Is that potentially going to bring prices down, or do we know yet?
2: Like many things that Trump tries to do, it tries to change the narrative and make it look like the prices should go down. It's unlikely to really have much meaningful impact. So it's 50 million barrels of diesel over 4 months, which is a small addition to the market if it actually happens. But it was really Europe trying to hold off the U.S. Doing a diesel export ban from the U.S.
1: Right.
2: That inspired it. So the situation is bad, and it's likely to stay bad. Whether he gets any relief before the midterms, I'm skeptical of.
1: Yeah. So just for explaining for people who haven't watched that closely, so the idea was he was going to ban exports, which, by the way, is very, very complicated to do. You've got contracts signed and all that sort of thing. But that was his suggestion to keep diesel domestic, therefore lower American prices. Something tells me it's just not that simple, nor is 100 million barrels of oil coming into the market that wasn't there before immediately going to bring down prices either.
2: Yeah, just to go on the U.S. export ban, the U.S. is a big oil producer, we know, and we export a lot of diluted bitumen to them, especially to the U.S. Gulf Coast refineries.
1: Yes.
2: So the U.S. Consumes 3.6 million barrels a day of diesel. They make 5 million barrels a day of diesel, and they export about 1.5 million barrels a day of diesel. So much of that goes to Europe and South America. They do that because they have access to all this relatively inexpensive oil, and they have the refineries that are designed to process it. And so if the U.S. cut off those exports, it would really make the diesel price in the rest of the world go even further higher. And, of course, it's already high in a lot of places. But it would also mean that those refineries would quickly run out of a place to store the diesel because there isn't the infrastructure to move it across the U.S. Mm. And so they would have to reduce the amount they process, which would also reduce the amount of gasoline and jet fuel, driving up the prices for those things as well.
1: Yeah.
2: So it's a really bad idea, but it's one that Trump wouldn't let go of. And I think Europe has essentially said, well, because we know we have a diesel economy, there are lots of diesel cars in the UK. We've had more diesel in storage. We're willing to share a little bit with you to avoid the pain that would come from this really bad choice.
1: I want to shift to yesterday, and I'm still kind of reeling from a Liberal prime minister standing at Fort Mac talking about a new pipeline and how great it is. It's been quite a couple of years. Government officials yesterday on background said that under the old system for an approval of this size, it would have taken 5 years to get to yesterday, and it only took a matter of months. Do you buy that?
2: To a degree, yes. And part of the challenge under the old system was you went through a whole bunch of work to get to the point of asking, is this going to be okay? So you had to do your routing, you had to do your engineering, your consultation, your impact benefit agreements, sign up commercial support, and then you'd go into the process where you'd get your approval and cabinet would decide, is this something we're going to approve? If the Canadian Energy Regulator said it was okay, then cabinet would either add additional conditions or accept it the way it was. In the case of Northern Gateway, for example, Enbridge spent $600 million and many years to get to the point where the federal government essentially let that project die. Mm. And so what they've done now is they've said up front, we believe this project is in the national interest. We want to see it happen. The question becomes, how will it be designed? How much will it cost? And will it be able to be economically competitive? Because if it isn't, it still won't happen.
1: What are the biggest, yesterday's celebration aside, what are the biggest risks heading downstream for this project?
2: You know, the good news is Trans Mountain has been operating in this corridor for over 60 years. Mm-hmm. They just built the Trans Mountain expansion, so they've developed relationships with all the Indigenous groups along the way. And those Indigenous groups learned, you know, that they can trust what happens, right? It was built in a good way. There wasn't a lot of downside that came from that, you know, afterwards. There was a lot of benefit that came. But the challenge is going to be there's parts of valleys and things where the right-of-way isn't going to be wide enough for a million-barrel-a-day pipeline. It has to be rerouted. And at Roberts Bank, you know, a new terminal has to be built with something on the order of 15 million barrels of storage and docks that allow for 2 million barrel tankers called very large crude carriers to dock. Mm-hmm. That's going to be new.
1: Big infrastructure.
2: A bunch of people worried about that. Yeah. And it could cost a lot of money. And if it costs too much money, you won't be able to get shippers to sign up for the tolls and the project can't move forward.
1: Mm-hmm. They, listening to the premier yesterday, they are supremely confident, at least in public, that all of that will line up, especially because of the Strait of Hormuz, especially because of instability in the world. Do you buy that?
2: Well, I think the scenario has changed so much in the last year or 18 months, it's hard to believe. Canada, by far, is looking like the best supplier in the world. Anything in the Middle East right now, you can't depend on. Ukraine and Russia continue to bomb each other, so the ports, and Russia used to be a big producer and exporter. It isn't exporting very much anymore. And the U.S. is talking about diesel export bans, so can you rely on them for anything? In that context, Canada looks like a great place. The West Coast has an open ocean towards Japan, Korea, China, Vietnam, Indonesia, all those places that are really looking for alternative sources of supply. Mm. So the market is there. They're coming and knocking on our door. They're saying, please, please, we need the oil and LNG that Canada can produce. We know how to produce it. Now the question becomes, can we find economic ways to move it from where it's being produced to the ocean so that we can get it on ships and get it to that market?
1: Yeah. Knowing what you know about construction and about pipelines or just being in the space, how realistic is the early 2030s for this to be online?
2: I'm still skeptical that we'll get early 2030s, but I can see mid to late 2030s. You know, we've been able to grow oil sands production in good years at about 175,000 barrels a day per year. And so in that kind of context, you know, we could get, over a decade, 1.7 million barrels a day of new production, let's say. Right now, we have a Trans Mountain expansion of 300,000 barrels a day, South Bow expansion with Bridger to the Gulf Coast of 500,000 barrels a day. Enbridge is planning 200,000-300,000 barrels a day of expansion, so that's over a million barrels, which means you need 700,000 barrels a day of bitumen and 300,000 of diluent. With this new pipeline, that would add another 700,000 barrels a day of bitumen plus 300,000 of diluent. So it results in billions and billions and billions of dollars of upstream investment, and we need to be able to deliver that reliably in order to fill up the pipeline. There needs to be confidence at both ends. You're not going to invest in all of these big projects unless you know the pipeline's coming, and the pipeline can't proceed unless you know all this upstream production and investment is coming. So we're moving step by step down that path, and yesterday was a very big step because it's a new process. You know, government has clearly said this is in the national interest. It's something we want to see happen. That's good news.
1: Very, very quickly, before I let you go, for the people living in cities who are not Albertans, what do you think is the biggest driver to this change in their opinion of oil sands production and pipelines, from your perspective?
2: There's been a bunch of them, but a couple I would say. You know, we thought for a while, you know, 5, 6, 7 years ago, that we were going to be able to transition away from oil driving our economy. And we are doing some of that, right? We're electrifying light-duty vehicles and a bunch of things. But the more we do, the more we find it's very difficult to get off oil. And in that context, it's good for Canada to produce the oil, capture CO2 where we can, and make sure that we're doing it the best we can to earn the money for our country. And I think a lot of people are seeing that as real opportunity for a country that hasn't grown much over the last decade.
1: Richard Masson, appreciate your time. Thank you, sir.
2: Anytime. Thanks so much, Graham.
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12: Here's the latest forecast from the AM 800 Weather Center. We have a sunny sky for this afternoon with a high 19 or 66. Few clouds overnight with fog patches developing, the low down to 9. Sunny tomorrow, the high 18. And for Sunday, some sunshine, a 30% chance of rain, the high 21 or 70.
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0: Nah, I would have recommended the same thing. 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
0: Yep, but yeah, you didn't hear from us.
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1: Welcome back. Happy Friday. I'm Graham Richardson. I had never heard of this. I believe it's called ayahuasca. And it is, there is a new book out called Ayahuasca for the Soul. Jack Canfield's the author. He's the co-creator of Chicken Soup for the Soul series that everybody knows about. This is, plant medicine. And it is, taking a certain amount of the public by storm. Jack joins us on the line. First of all, Jack, for people like me who haven't heard about this, what is this? And I'm saying it right. Is it ayahuasca?
2: Yes, you are. It's ayahuasca, A-Y-A-H-U-A-S-C-A, ayahuasca. It is a plant medicine that's been used in the rainforest by indigenous tribes for thousands of years. And it's a combination of a vine and a leaf that, from two different plants that they boil. And the concoction, you drink about a shot glass of it. And after about 45 minutes, you go on a journey. It can be visual. It can be kinesthetic. It can be auditory. You can get wisdom from the medicine. It actually teaches you. But the biggest thing it does, it shuts down to what they call the default mode mechanism in your brain, which is your identity, your enculturated beliefs, all the things that you've been trained to believe in, also all of the beliefs you developed by a child, you know, in terms of maybe you had a trauma and you decide, I'll never do that again. Now you have a pattern of resisting certain parts of your personality or life. So the medicine allows you to see all this and the truth of how you really are and who you are, and then also allows you to see your connection to, we might call the universe, to God, whatever. And normally people will go into the jungle to do it. There's now a center in Costa Rica that I recommend. Yeah. It's a spa that this guy bought and turned it into an ayahuasca healing center, and they bring shamans up from the rainforest to work with people. But we see people healing physical things. We see grief that's been there forever that disappears, trauma, shame, guilt, low self-esteem, anger issues. All of this stuff disappears. Huh. And you drink about a shot glass of this, and then it's about a 4 or 5 hour journey that you go on. And
1: is it too trite to call it a trip? And is it a drug? It sounds like you're on a bit of a trip.
2: They call it a journey because a trip kind of can. We all remember LSD trips from the 60s and 70s, yes, and the hippies, and you can have a bad trip. People don't have bad journeys. These are all healing. There's one psychotherapist I met down there said to me after his first night of ayahuasca, he said, my God, one night of this is worth 2 years of psychotherapy, and I'm really good at it, he said. Mm-hmm.
1: So
2: the book is, it explains what ayahuasca is. It talks about this place in Costa Rica that I recommend people to go to. But there's 79 stories of people's journeys. So you get to experience what they experience on the medicine. We have a Jan LaVanzant, who's one of Oprah's best friends, tells her story. There's a guy named Cesar Millan, who was known as a dog whisperer, mm-hmm, had the big TV show, his stories. So to all these stories of people, what they experience. And not only are you realizing this is something I might want to do because I want to have that healing they had, but you're also getting wisdom from them. It's kind of like people who have these things called near-death experiences where they die, but then they come back and they tell us what they learned when they were so-called in heaven. And it's like we don't have to have ayahuasca or take it in order to get the wisdom from the book. Hmm. So,
1: Are there risks with it to take it?
2: There are some that are contraindicated. In other words, if you're on a depression medicine, you have to be off it for 2 weeks, which can be hard for people, that 2 weeks. If you have bipolar, if you have a schizophrenia, if you have borderline personality, you're recommended not to do it. If you have AFib, they're also not supposed to do it. But other than that, everyone can do it. And I've done 24 journeys over the 7 years I've been involved with this, and I've never had a bad experience. And we have a arrhythmia where we do this in Costa Rica. There's a doctor and a nurse on call all the time. An ambulance standing by, never been used, for 24,000 people who've gone through. But the real value of the book, the stories are fascinating. They're amazing. They show you what's possible for your life in terms of breakthroughs, letting go of trauma and fear and all the kind of things that stop people from being who they are and being happy.
1: You seem utterly convinced. Obviously, you've written a book about this, and you've done it several times yourself. There's people out there listening now who aren't buying this. They think it's just getting high. What would you say to them? And from your perspective, how is this different?
2: It's different in the sense that just getting high, you get insights, and they very rarely ever integrate into your life. That's not the case here. You literally become transformed, which is why the subtitle is Stories of the Transformative Powers of Plant Medicine. The other thing, it's not a drug. It's not addictive at all. It's not classified as a class one drug. It does have a psychedelic effect in the sense that you often have visions and you get guidance and you see, some people have seen the matrix of the universe. Other people get kind of, I don't know what you'd call it, like a spiritual teaching, if you will. Mm-hmm. There are spiritual healings that go on. We've had people with migraine headaches for 9 years go down there. They've never had another one. People with certain diseases that disappeared as a result of it. They have healings that occur. Some people go for that purpose. I wouldn't guarantee that anyone could go there and say, I'm going to get rid of my cancer. Although some people have reported that's happened. The drug, it's not a trip. It's more like an awareness of who you really are, the truth of your being, how you're stopping yourself from being happy, having great relationships, being a good father, a good husband, a good wife, and those kind of things. So think of it as like psychotherapy condensed and a religious experience. Like if you were to go to a retreat center for, meditation and yoga, like that as well.
1: And do you have cool to be rich? Is it expensive?
2: I think the whole thing is a couple $1,000s. So yeah, and you got to fly to Costa Rica. Or there are people who do it in the jungle with shamans. That's another option. You can check about that online. But I would say start by reading this book and then get a feel for it. I've had people literally ask their parents for the money. The people have sold things that they no longer needed to be able to do it. Average everyday people. I mean, I was there once. There was a prison guard was there. We just did a session at Rhythmia for 50 ex-military veterans, and they were all special forces, Green Berets, Navy SEALs, had what they call treatment-resistant PTSD. Every single one of them said they had a miracle. They no longer have PTSD. Hmm. That's 7 days at Rhythmia, 4 journeys, and integration time. So we're now seeing a lot of military organizations bring people to these kind of experiences. Even Governor Perry ex-Governor Perry of Texas, who's a big staunch Republican conservative, is supporting plant medicine for veterans.
1: Jack Canfield, the author of Ayahuasca for the Soul. Appreciate you joining us. Thank you.
2: You're welcome. Amazon.ca.
1: All right. There you go. Clearly convinced that this is something that is helping a lot of people, and you can imagine the demand for this kind of thing. And notice that he calls it a medicine. It's not a drug. It's been around for a long, long time. Ayahuasca for the Soul. Check it out. Check out the book. We're not endorsing. It's just, a lot of people are searching for something like that. When we come back after the break, AI, your health, and a new poll that's been featured on CTV News that says you are ready to embrace it, but you don't want your data south of the border. Stay with us.
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12: Here's the latest forecast from the AM 800 Weather Center. We have a sunny sky for this afternoon with a high 19 or 66. Few clouds overnight with fog patches developing, the low down to 9. Sunny tomorrow, the high 18. And for Sunday, some sunshine, a 30% chance of rain, the high 21 or 70.
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9: It's 1 o'clock.
12: Sixteen. 16 degrees in Windsor, Essex. Plenty of sunshine today with the high 19 or 66. I'm Kathy McMahon, AM 800 News. Our top story this hour, a Hera woman is grieving the loss of her dog that was killed in an attack inside of her home.
6: The worst part of the whole thing is no matter what happens, I can't get my dog back. She's gone and that's it. And I have to live with it.
12: Donna Brown says a man was looking for his dog that had gotten loose on Saturday afternoon. When she went inside the home, she found the golden retriever had busted through the screen door and killed her 2-year-old Yorkie. Brown grabbed the dog by its collar and pulled it outside so it couldn't go after her other Yorkie, and says her life is forever changed.
6: I'm afraid to let my dog out. The other, my one I have left, I'm afraid to let him out alone in the yard. I keep the patio door closed now. I don't even leave it open at all anymore. I'm afraid in case that dog comes back in this neighborhood again.
12: Essex OPP are investigating the incident. An arrest has been made following an impaired driving crash in Windsor. Police were called to Walker at Ducharme Wednesday night and learned one vehicle collided with another that was stopped at the light. Officers found the driver unresponsive behind the wheel with his foot on the brake and the car in drive. The 32-year-old driver failed a drug test and faces a list of charges. Real estate continues to fall in Windsor, Essex. The local association of realtors reporting a 17% drop in September, with the average price declining to $561,000, which is off 4% from the same month last year. Listings were also down 13%. Year-to-date sales are 6% lower, while prices have fallen by 3%. A first anniversary for the Link Tunnel Bus. It began operations last year after the city ended the Windsor-Detroit Tunnel Bus. Link spokesperson Sarv Zambi says the events with the trade war, year one has been wonderful, but they're always looking to improve.
7: For year two, we've already looked at some different buses and other applications. We're trying to put a POS system in place so you could utilize your phone to purchase tickets and just make it as easy as possible for you to enjoy the service.
12: Link runs buses on a regular schedule and also for special events between Windsor and Detroit. The University of Windsor and Town of Tecumseh are teaming up. A 5-year memorandum of understanding has been signed, which will connect students to municipal projects, according to Mayor Gary McNamara.
8: For us, we don't, at times for smaller communities, have the human capacity to be able to dig into special areas like developing AI properly and safeguarding on that. How do we improve our Fairplay Woods as a great example? It is an environmental beauty. We are going to lean on the university to be able to help us protect it.
12: The university says there are opportunities for further collaboration over the 5-year partnership. As part of the agreement, Tecumseh residents over the age of 18 will be able to access the university's Letty Library. AM 800 News Time, 103. The forecast is next.
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12: The forecast now from the AM 800 Weather Center. We have sunshine for this afternoon. The high today 19 or 66. Tonight, a few clouds with fog patches developing. The low 9 or 48. We're at 17 in Windsor, Essex, 63 Fahrenheit. I'm Kathy McMahon, AM 800 News.
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1: Welcome back. I am Graham Richardson. Good to have you with us on this Friday. This week, interesting poll released by Santas Health and Nanos talking about AI and your ability to use it and embrace it. The numbers are high. 71% of people in this poll say they would be open to AI reviewing medical tests or scans if it meant seeing a specialist more quickly. 75% support AI assisting healthcare professionals with diagnosis. But an equally bigger number, nearly 70%, 68% of Canadians uncomfortable with or somewhat uncomfortable with Canadian health system using AI tools based in the United States. That's problematic. Patrick Nelson, managing partner at Santas Health, joins us now. Patrick, what does this tell us about where Canadians are in healthcare and AI? It seems to me, I'll prompt you here, but it seems to me they're open to it, but there's some fairly big caveats out there.
13: Yeah, thanks for having me, Graham. You know, I think if we go back to COVID and you think about the focus that the health system governments put on innovation, the additional funding that was there. I think we've obviously that has changed in the last couple of years. The geopolitical, issues happening, in North America in particular, but across the globe have meant that our politicians are, rightly, focused on other things. So it's why we went about doing the survey in the first place. We are hearing from the people that we work with a continued frustration with the health system. And the numbers that we saw in spring, just to go backwards, like 9 in 10 Canadians want the system to change. Mm-hmm. 7 in 10 are very concerned about the health system and its ability to care for them.
1: Even though we have rightly focused on other things, these problems have never gone away. In fact, they're not improving.
13: Exactly right. And I think that's what you're seeing in these numbers around AI too. People are frustrated and they're saying, you know, let's stop pretending that the way we're doing things is the right way to do things and start thinking about how we can do things differently. I think our big goal is to give sort of permission, license to politicians, maybe to grow a stiffer backbone. We got to make some changes, and if the funding isn't there right now because of other things, that's okay, but we can do things a lot differently, and AI is just screaming at us as one of those things, and I think that the Canadians are saying the same thing. Let's give it a shot.
1: How's it already being used? Because some people who aren't with their doctors regularly may not, or don't have a doctor, may not realize it.
13: Well, it's a great question because it's really not science fiction anymore. There's great examples here in Canada. Family docs, clinicians are using AI scribes pretty regularly now. Many patients are seeing that firsthand. And what does that mean? It's taking 2-3 hours a day of paperwork off of the doctor's plate. So that's almost a whole day a week that can be directed elsewhere. The other thing that if you're there and you see the physician using AI scribe, they're really present in the room in a different way instead of sitting at their computer trying to take notes and looking. So I think there's a quality improvement there too. St. Mike's in Toronto is they call it ChartWatch. It's an AI early warning system. They say it's cutting unexpected deaths by 26%. Another example that I was reading about.
1: How is it
13: recently.
1: Doing that? Sorry, can I stop you on that? So it's cutting unexpected deaths by 26%.
13: Well, I think it's really, without a human, it is, it's hooked up to all the charts and so on and seeing things earlier so that avoidable things can, can be tackled early.
1: Yeah.
13: There's another, just to jump in, Graham, there's another exciting one in the NHS, in the UK. They're using AI to, evaluate brain scans. So they can do this in seconds instead of days and weeks. And when we think about, even, 20 years ago, we would talk in Canada about, you know, the challenges that our system faces, but there's always bright lights, right? So 20 years ago, a federal report talked about how we do really amazing, innovative things in this country, but what we don't do is replicate them across the country. We do pilot project after pilot project, but there's these exciting things happening. If government could just push, incent, get out of the way in some cases, I think we could see some of this, some of these great innovations, be replicated faster and better.
1: One of the problems, of course, is the provinces are running the health systems, right? So one does one thing, another does another thing, and they don't talk to each other.
13: Yeah, of course. And you know, to where we started, there's big distractions right now. Mm-hmm. But, you know, if you go back to the survey, Canadians, you made the point early on, 80% are saying, keep my data in Canada. But that 8 and 10 number sort of rolls through the government's need to regulate AI, put some guardrails around it. I think we've been slow to act there. And government could fund AI. I have thought for some time there's a great place for the federal government to fund innovation, to drive and incent innovation, to find those pockets and help with that replication. Obviously, the provinces don't love when the feds jump into their business. But what a great role the federal government can play as far as sort of bringing regulation nationally and importantly driving that innovation.
1: What about the fear of it all, though? Like we've seen the last couple of weeks, some really negative stories about AI. And when you're talking about healthcare, it's very, very sensitive. I guess I'm gathering you would say it's already here and you're not going to be able to shove that back in the bottle. So let's figure out a way to do this safely.
13: Yeah, I mean, I'll use your analogy. The genie is out of the bottle. That the survey that we did shows that 4 in 10 Canadians are already using AI to help them with their healthcare. So I think it's exactly why Canadians are saying, okay, regulate it. Let's get on with it. Put some guardrails in place. Fund it, and we feel better if maybe this is exaggerated now because of our interesting dynamics to the south, but keep our data in Canada.
1: Yeah, Patrick Nelson, managing partner at Santis. Appreciate you coming on today. Thanks.
13: Hey, thanks, Graham.
1: All right, that's Patrick Nelson, and CTV News will have more on this story tonight with Katie Griffin on CTV National News about AI, how it's used, and why so many are embracing it in the healthcare system, and why this poll suggests, by the way, a Nanos poll, 1,000 people online surveyed early September, why they believe this should be a big part of our healthcare system going forward. He's right. You know, you think about it, we haven't talked much about healthcare. We've been talking about a whole lot of other things. Before term two, I know, term two for Trump 2.0, we were spending a lot of time talking about, you know, how are we going to get our advantage back with public funded healthcare? And that's kind of fallen away because so many other things have crowded out that issue, but it's still there and it's not going away. When we come back on the Graham Richardson Show, we're going to talk to Tom Mulcair about the Quebec election campaign. I have been watching from afar. I gather we will see what Tom says, but it looks like the PQ is in fairly good shape. We'll ask him why that is and what it means for sovereignty and for a precarious country like Canada at this particular time. You're always worried about sovereignty questions. Should we be more worried about it now, given what's going on around us? Also coming up later on the show, we're going to talk about the Roberts Bank port. We've been talking a lot about that. That's connected to the pipeline. That is essentially where this new pipeline, the Pacific Link now called, will outflow to a terminal, and then that's where the super tankers will pick up the crude and theoretically take it to Asia and other markets in the next however many years it's going to take to build it. Some environmentalists have suggested that location in particular is extremely sensitive for killer whales. We're going to talk to The director of the Marine Mammal Research Unit at the UBC, Andrew Trites, about that. How serious is the risk when you talk about an industrial project of this size? Some Canadian officials have said off the record to reporters yesterday, this is a new way of doing things and this is manageable to still preserve the orcas. I'm Graham Richardson. We're back with Tom Mulcair and the Quebec election in just a moment.
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17: 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I was a lousy husband, lousy at everything except crime. I met Father Paul. He was a really spiritual man. I didn't know anything about that, but he loved me, showed me love, showed me kindness, showed me respect, taught me everything. I spent 22 years with him, and my wife died, and we have four kids together, and I was responsible. I was the only one left, and I didn't run. I stayed with them. The only thing I could do was love them, and that's what I did. I loved them and loved them and suffered with them. And when they're hurting, they call me. That's the biggest gift I got, which is from being a prisoner to being a loving father, which is what I always wanted.
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12: Here's the latest forecast from the AM 800 Weather Center. We have sunshine this afternoon. The high today, 19 or 66. Tonight, a few clouds with fog patches developing, the low 9 or 48. Sunny tomorrow, the high 18. And for Sunday, mix of sun and cloud, slight chance of rain, the high 21.
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1: Monday, Quebec Election Day. The Parti Québécois apparently is in fairly good shape. I always turn to people inside Quebec to explain Quebec for me, even though Quebec's right across the river from Ottawa. Tom Mulcair, CTV News political analyst. Thanks for joining us, Tom.
7: Good to be with you, Graham.
1: What is the PQ in good shape, and should we all worry about it, given their mandate eventually?
7: They've been ahead the whole campaign, and that hasn't changed, although other parties have flip-flopped, and some have gone up, some have gone down. PQ has stayed pretty steady at about 30% of the vote. Some, 28, 29 in the earlier going, now holding a steady around 30. We'll see what happens in the final days because Quebecers are very concerned about a referendum. Mm. The other parties didn't manage to make that a key issue until the last week, 10 days. Mm. Now people are starting to concentrate on it, realizing that this guy is deadly serious. He has said on the record that even if he gets a minority government, he's going to organize a referendum. And the rest of the PQ plan is to say that the Quebec Constitution overrides the Canadian Constitution because, in their telling of the story, Quebec never signed the 1982 Constitution or the Charter of Rights, and therefore it is illegitimate and doesn't apply in Quebec. The Constitution that he'll be bringing forward, we already have a clear indication, will have the right for a unilateral declaration of independence after a winning referendum. So that's where they're going to be putting all the marbles, because as Lucien Bouchard warned, and they're going to try to turn that warning into a weapon, Lucien Bouchard warned, be careful, if we have another referendum and we lose, it could be tragic for the cause. And PSPP is saying, I don't care. That just becomes another argument to force people to vote to separate.
1: For people who don't know him, what's he like? Paint us a picture of the kind of leader he is and how he has galvanized this kind of support.
7: Well, I know him. I've had a chance to sit down with him and talk, and, he's a smart guy. He's got law degrees from McGill University, and I believe he went to Oxford and has another graduate degree from a university in Sweden, speaks fluent Swedish, and it throws people off a little bit because his English is absolutely fluent. There is a bit of a question mark there. How can a guy with that sort of a background be so parochial that he thinks that it's a smart idea to break up one of the freest, richest, most successful countries in the world, which is Canada? And yet there he is. He's pushing every button. He's looking for a fight with Ottawa. Says, for example, this week, Lieutenant Governor is not going to be allowed into the National Assembly to open the new session after the election. Well, sorry. No. That's the Constitution.
1: That's kind of our tradition.
7: She won't be able. That is tradition. You're right. But this one is law. And you can't have a law in Canada under our British parliamentary system unless the Governor General in Ottawa, in the case of federal statute, or the provincial Lieutenant Governor, in the case of a provincial statute, unless they sign it, it doesn't become a law that's enforceable. And this is exactly the type of fight he wants. He's already done it with regard to the oath to the monarchy. He said, wouldn't do it. Legault said, you're not going to be allowed in. And Legault folded his tent. Legault caved, and he changed the law. Now, that was probably illegal, but they were allowed to sit in the Quebec National Assembly for the past 4 years without ever swearing an oath to the crown. They swore an oath to the Quebec Constitution, the one that, of course, supersedes the Canadian Constitution.
1: According to them, right.
7: According to their catechism.
1: That's fine. When you said earlier, you said Quebecers are very concerned about another referendum. What do you mean? Is it because so much is going on outside our borders with the Americans? Now is not the time. Is that the concern?
7: That's the argument that the PSPP has tried to turn in his own favor. That's the the nickname, the initials of Buzz St-Pierre Plamondon. Mm-hmm. He says, well, I won't hold the referendum while Donald Trump is still in power. Now, that's supposed to assuage people, but all it does is tip his hand that he's going to use the treasury of the province of Quebec, the second largest in Canada, to try to buy votes. He'll be doing advertising campaigns. He'll be traveling. He'll be poking the bear, looking for fights with Ottawa. This week, when Mark Carney just opined in passing, well, things are settling down a bit on the immigration side. We should be able to start letting in slightly larger numbers. It was immediate rending of garments on the public square by the Péquistes. So this is a fight they want to have with the federal government, because, of course, as you know, Canada is not a successful, wealthy, free country where we're very lucky to live. It's the gulag.
1: Right. Yes, yes. Is there any chance they don't form government from your perspective?
7: I think it's a pretty strong chance they form government. What I am seeing, and honestly hoping, is that they'll form a minority government. One of the things that happened, like, Quebecers tend to vote together when they don't want something. So 70% of Quebecers don't want a referendum. But that vote is so split up. So the Quebec Liberals had an abysmal first half of the campaign. It was just awful. Terrible. They couldn't do anything right. And they were in free fall. Christine Frechette had a great first half of the campaign. And then a couple of things happened. During one of the debates, in answer to a simple, are you a federalist or a separatist, she said, well, it doesn't matter. Well, that was
1: an unbelievably wrong answer
7: because it got all of the federalists riled up who were thinking of voting for, and got a lot of the sovereignists riled up saying, well, what do you mean it doesn't matter? So there was an easy answer to that, by the way, because since this party's predecessor was founded by Mario Dumont decades ago, it's always been about a third way. Oh, a pox on both your houses. We're here to take care of Quebec's interests. We'll fight for that within Canada, but we're not going to be looking to break the place apart. And she didn't give that answer. But then there was something worse, and very, very inside baseball for Quebec. Large English-speaking community, about a million or so in Quebec, often totally neglected. She had shown much more willingness to open up to work with, and to change tone with the English-speaking community of Quebec, and it was welcomed. I got tons of people saying, well, this is different from the Go, who always used the Anglos as a whipping boy, you know.
1: Right.
7: So it was great. And then all of a sudden, based on a law that they had passed, somehow the Director General of Elections was told by one of her ministers that they're not allowed to send out bilingual documents. For the first time in Quebec history, people in Montreal and throughout the province weren't getting their explanations for the election in both languages. That's a constitutional requirement. Yeah. And the right to vote is a constitutional right under the Charter under Section 3, which you can't even use the notwithstanding clause on. So the Anglophone community went straight to court, got an immediate injunction, forcing the Quebec government to start putting this stuff out in both languages. And then as the dust was settling on that one, we found out there was a directive telling people working in polling stations that they were not allowed to speak English to people who spoke English to them, unless they could ask and ascertain that they were eligible for English school. So you can just imagine an 85-year-old in an English-speaking part of Montreal going into a polling station and being quizzed about where they went to elementary school. It was bonkers. And she's been in free fall ever since.
1: Yeah. Never boring in Quebec, obviously. We're going to be watching Monday night.
7: Try.
1: You'll be involved. Yeah, try. Boring's okay in 2026 occasionally, but it's not boring now. So we will continue to watch. Tom Mulcair, always appreciate your analysis on this. Thanks so much.
7: All the best. Bye-bye.
1: All right. That's Tom Mulcair. So the Quebec election, and we will have special coverage on CTV News Channel and CTV National News and right here on the iHeart Radio Network to see where this turns, right? And the other thing you got to keep in mind, of course, is any sort of notion that Canada is shaky, someone's going to take advantage of that and mention it over and over and over again to attempt to weaken us, which is what he said he wants to do. That would be Donald Trump. So it'll be interesting to see if the PQ wins, as predicted, what kind of a reaction there will be to that south of the border. Not that that matters every time, but it certainly does. It certainly does now. When we come back, we're going back out to BC. I want to talk about Roberts Bank and the port. The reason we booked this interview, we've been talking a lot about a new pipeline and where it's going to end up and, you know, how big ships are going to come in. And most Canadians don't fully understand what's there now, how it's changing, or how it could potentially change and will change if this pipeline goes ahead, and what kind of industrial build will be there. And also, what that will mean for orcas and the killer whales. This is a very sensitive part of the ocean, and we're going to talk to Andrew Treitz about that. He's with UBC, the Marine Mammal Research Unit at UBC. And, you know, I heard one environmentalist over the weekend talking about the fact that this could potentially lead to extinction. I don't know if that's true. I don't know if that's hyperbole. It certainly sounds like it. Certainly on the government side, they don't feel that way. So we're going to talk to Andrew Treitz about that right after this quick break. I'm Graham Richardson. Hope you're having a good Friday. Join us on the other side. Thanks.
0: It's 1:30 from the AM 800 News Center, your number one news source in Windsor, Essex. An information update with Kathy McMahon.
12: A horrific dog attack in Harrow. Donna Brown says she was outside on Saturday afternoon when a man came by looking for his golden retriever. When she went inside the house, she discovered the dog had crashed through the screen door and mauled her two-year-old Yorkie named River, who was rushed to a vet clinic but died on the way. The OPP are investigating. An impaired driving by

0: up. He says for year two, they'd like to purchase different buses and have a point-of-sale system so customers can purchase tickets on their smartphones. Details on these and other stories coming up at 2. Weather-wise, sunny today, the high 19. A few clouds tonight with fog patches, the low 9. We're at 17 in Windsor right now, 63 Fahrenheit. I'm Kathy McMahon, AM 800 News.
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1: Welcome back. I am Graham Richardson. We've heard a lot of talk about the Roberts Bank port, the place where this Pacific Link pipeline, essentially announced as a project of national interest yesterday, will end up, where tankers will go, where the pipeline will, the end point of the pipeline, if you will, where there'll be a large industrial footprint that is not there now. Andrew Treitz is the director of the Marine Mammal Research Unit at the University of British Columbia. He joins us on the line. Hi, Andrew.
2: Hello.
1: Thanks for joining us. We've heard a lot of talk about the vulnerability of orcas in that area. How is that a significant concern based on what you know about how they propose to build out there?
2: It is a concern, but not

0: for the reasons that the public's being told about. We have two types of orcas that come to the Salish Sea. One only eat marine mammals. We call those transient killer whales. And the other ones only eat fish. We call them resident killer whales. And that's the population most people are concerned about. They are endangered, and they number, the last census was 76 animals.
1: Wow.
0: So there is a lot of concern, and a lot of people have pointed to the pipeline as perhaps the final death knell for this very small population of killer whales.
1: Resident killer whales. Now, why do they say that? What would the pipeline do to that small population that that would make them vulnerable? It may sound obvious, but I'm just curious about it.
0: Well, it may sound obvious, but at the same time, the real threat is not obvious at all.
1: Mm.
0: So what most people think of is, well, there's a risk of ship strikes from all this extra vessel traffic, extra noise caused by all these tankers, and potentially an oil spill. The reality is that many of those things, I think, are just nonsense. So, for example, the numbers of tankers we're talking about would be about one tanker every day and a half. So let's say over 3 days, there would be two tankers. Right next to that, we have the busiest BC ferry terminal in all of British Columbia.
2: Right.
0: In 3 days, there'll be over 200 sailings, ferries going in, and they go so fast, and they create far more noise than all the other vessels combined.
1: Mm.
0: So in terms of noise and ship strikes, it's not a threat. In terms of an oil spill, based on the numbers of spills that occur worldwide, the probability of a spill occurring in the Salish Sea is between 1 every 300 to 1,700 years. And so that probability is infinitesimally small.
1: So what is the threat to this species?
0: The real threat is what's being contained within those oil tankers. The product that we are selling to the world is going to get burnt. Mm-hmm. And as it's burned, it's adding to climate change. And so I think Canadians are very familiar now with the threat of climate change. We're seeing droughts occurring. We're seeing forest fires. We're seeing floods. All this is tied to the fact that we and everybody else on the planet is burning fossil fuels. Now, how does this affect killer whales? The biggest threat to the killer whales is the loss of their salmon. Mm. They're specialists in eating Chinook salmon. That's the largest of our five species of Pacific salmon. And as the planet is warming, we're finding a couple of things. First, we're losing our glaciers and the snowpack, so the rivers are getting warmer and the fish are dying as they're coming back to spawn. When they're going to the ocean, we've had these incredible heat waves in the ocean that is destroying and killing the food these juvenile fish require. And as a result, there's fewer fish coming back. So currently, the biggest threat to the killer population is climate change. It's also the biggest threat to our existence here in Canada.
1: Mm.
0: And yet, we're not even talking about that.
1: No.
0: We seem to be focused on the risk of a ship running into a killer whale.
1: Right.
0: And that's not what we should be talking about. We should be talking about, are we in the right spot here to be supplying, in essence, being one of the drug pushers on the planet, and just putting our hands over our eyes as though we're not having any effect? This should be something that's a deep concern to all Canadians, because the reality is that the price that the average Canadian is paying for the ultimate effects of climate change, including our salmon and our whales, is not being compensated by the profits that a few people will be making from this.
1: Mm. I appreciate that perspective, because people hear, you know, whales and a pipeline, and your perspective is interesting, because you're certainly not absolving the governments and the companies about their role in contributing to the macro problem, but the actual physical pipeline itself is not what's the big threat to the killer whales.
0: Exactly. It's the consequence. And we don't see that on day one. It plays out over years and decades. But ultimately, we are all going to be paying the price for this.
1: Where does that leave us then, from your perspective? What should they be doing?
0: Well, I guess there's a couple of things. You know, the first off is that the government was proactive or preemptive, perhaps, by announcing a lot of money to address the concerns that people pointed out about increased noise and the risk of ship strikes. The reality is that money should be put into finding a way to help save salmon, finding ways that we can reduce the impact that we are having by contributing to climate change. That money would be far better spent and would go far further to saving killer whales than where the money's being directed. But they are directing it towards what the public has been informed of as being the problem. And I really am disappointed by that, because we're not addressing the real threat facing killer whales, which is ultimately, as we keep adding another degree centigrade to the planet, fewer and fewer salmon will come back, and that threatens our food security, and certainly threatens the food security for these killer whales.
1: Do you think the public is seeing those connections clearly enough? Like, I know they are on wildfires, but I think it would surprise people, a killer whale food source is going away because the ocean is warming. I appreciate that many people would realize that, but, in the context of a pipeline discussion, I don't know that people would make that connection.
0: I don't think they are, and that's why I guess I'm pleased that we're having this conversation. And at the same time, I am heartened to see the frequency with which media are now connecting these climate disasters or weather abnormalities to climate change. This wasn't the case until relatively recently, so I think the public is being told more and more about this direct connection, but we're still not at the point in Canada of addressing it. And I think as a nation, this is a time in which we could be pivoting and trying to figure out how can we change our economy and reinvent ourselves to go to a non-fossil fuel economy. And the sooner we do it, that is the future. But we may be one of the last to get on that train to affect change that ultimately is in all of our interests. We can see, for example, you know, the price of our insurance will be going up because of this increased frequency of disasters, the cost it is. And it's interesting that, you know, scientists have been talking about climate change for decades. And the only group that ever picked up on that and took it seriously was the insurance underwriters. Because they are ultimately the ones that are going to have to pay out in the short term, but ultimately all of us are paying out for it. Now more and more people are having this conversation, but still it's a little bit hard, I think, for most people to truly accept unless their house has been burnt down by forest fire. They can no longer breathe because the air is clogged with smoke. Roads are washed out. It is impacting more and more Canadians one by one, but collectively as a society, we haven't rallied around to directly addressing this problem head on.
1: I've just got a couple of minutes here, short time, but I've just returned from the Arctic. I was on an icebreaker and I spoke with a 30-year captain in the Coast Guard. And I met another one, same kind of vintage, has been up there for decades. And he said that the ice in the 1980s and 90s is not the ice now that we are breaking. It is much weaker now. And I thought about all the deniers out there who say that this is a made-up thing. This isn't true. And there are still many of them in mainstream outlets arguing this. And then, like, you know, an icebreaker captain is not an environmentalist necessarily, but it was a very unique perspective.
0: And we're hearing, too, from indigenous people living on the land. They, too, are seeing things as their village sites are being washed away, as the permafrost is melting. I think there will always be the naysayers, the ones that want to keep their heads in the sand and not address reality. But more and more, there's just no denying what is happening.
1: Andrew Treitz, appreciate your time, sir. Thanks so much for coming on.
0: You're very welcome. Thank you.
1: We're back. Moment, stay with us.
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9: 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Windsor Spitfires are on the road tonight, taking on the Storm in Guelph. 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
11: Here's the latest forecast from the AM 800 Weather Center. We have a sunny sky for this afternoon with a high 19 or 66. Few clouds overnight with fog patches developing, the low down to 9. Sunny tomorrow, the high 18. And for Sunday, some sunshine, a 30% chance of rain, the high 21 or 70.
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18: 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And Paul, it's been a while since we've talked to you. 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
19: Absolutely, Mike. The lens technology is so amazing today. We have so many more options to help people, and it's really been so advanced over the past 2 years. 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
1: Welcome back. We are wrapping up this show on this Friday. David Smith, our producer, joins us. Hi, David.
18: Hi, Graham. How are you doing?
1: Good. Lots of reaction out there, right? People engaging and all that sort of stuff, which is good to see.
18: Yeah, two stories really took off today. Pipeline politics and Justin Ling's incredible reporting for the Toronto Star. If you missed that earlier in the show.
1: It's time to have your say.
0: Have your say.
8: Hello?
14: Hello?
0: Have your say.
1: I like how the announcer says it two different ways there for emphasis.
18: Yes.
1: Have your say. Have your say.
18: You put the emphasis on a different syllable.
1: Yeah, there you go. You start us on pipeline politics.
18: Yeah, a lot of people, obviously, big piece of news this week, designating the pipeline a project of national interest. Big question, will it actually get built? A lot of people, a lot of thoughts. One listener writes in here, in addition to oil pipelines, what we really need is another national refinery so we're not so dependent on the Americans for gas.
1: Ah, refining the gas in their refineries, refining the crude in their refineries, sending us back gas. Got it. Another texter, no progress if taxpayers on the hook for 90% of the cost, some bad liberal policies. Well, Daniel Smith, the non-liberal premier, says that this is the initial stage and they are more than confident that they can fill that pipeline with investors and they can fill it with crude. We'll see if they're right.
18: We'll see if they're right. That's the big question. Another listener writes in here, we have the third largest oil reserves in the world in Canada. We shouldn't be short on anything. We shouldn't even be paying taxes of any kind. Well, that would be nice. Paying no taxes would be great, but then we'd have no schools and no roads and no hospitals and things like that.
1: The difference, I think the person may be getting at, and I don't know this, is Norway, right? The sovereign fund, and they did not spend, I know they're a smaller country, right? But they have tremendous wealth now because the royalties kept going into this fund. And so they have a tremendous lifestyle because of that, but we went a different way for a variety of reasons. Mark my words, this new pipeline will never, ever be built. Some cynicism out there.
18: Yeah, another listener writes, I'll believe the pipeline when I see it. This is for Alberta's separation referendum, and after that's over, the requirements will be so ridiculous that no one will want to invest in it. Well, that is the big question. Because right now, it's, you know, we should point out there is a private proponent of this pipeline. It's Pembina. Currently, they have the option to take a 20% stake in the thing once it's built, a 10% construction stake, and then an option for another 10% stake once it's completed. But it's optional. It's non-binding. Mm-hmm. They don't have to do that. So the CEO was there with Carney at the press conference, but they haven't actually ponied up any cash yet.
1: Sharon writes, what has Carney achieved? Many announcements, nothing concrete.
18: Well, and I think this is the issue for the Carney government, the longer that they've been in power. I mean, look, it's government. It takes a long time to turn these things around, but we're coming up on 2 years next spring. TikTok.
1: Now, again, I come back to, they are, to Sharon's point, they are brutal at explaining how they're actually achieving speed behind the scenes. But there was one moment yesterday, an official off the record at a briefing with reporters, in order to get to this stage under the old system, it would have taken 5 years, and it took 6 months. We checked that with someone else, and they said that is in fact the case. So I appreciate Sharon's perspective. There is evidence that things are moving much more rapidly than they have in many, many years. Justin Ling's story.
18: Yeah, on who Carney's really listening to and the behind-the-scenes look at how he's trying to reorient the public service. A listener writes in, good. I would rather have a tight group who Carney trusts run the country than the lightweight Trudeau MPs.
1: All right. I'm glad that Mark Carney's steering the ship. Usually in government, the left hand doesn't know what the right hand is doing, so it's hard to criticize him for staying on top of things. I think it's admirable. I hear that a lot. I don't mind if he's a bit sharp with people and demanding and is a tough boss. That's what we need right now. Again, he's at 70%. When he's not, we'll see how people feel about it.
18: Yeah, that's when the other shoe drops. Another listener writes, comparing Carney to Harper is a real hard sell. Carney is selling Canada out from underneath us, and our quality of life has completely been flushed down the tube.
1: When I say that, by the way, I think he or she is referring to me. I mean in style and the way the government is running. And if you look at the way Carney... First, let's just take a look at the way he communicates with the public. Stephen Harper notoriously would hold very few press conferences, but when he held press conferences, he had something to say that was substantial, usually about policy. I see parallels here. Mm. I do not see, yes, he's doing some of the softer side of politics, but I do not see sort of him being on stage for being on stage. When he comes in front of the people to say something, he has substantial things to say. There's the parallel, and arguably wrenching the Liberal Party much more to the right, arguably to the center or to the right, is much more aligned with where Harper was economically as well. Anyway, Liberals 1.0 broke Canada with ideological narratives. Liberals 2.0 trying desperately to fix everything while battling their own Liberal-created bureaucracy and obstacles. Fair point?
6: Yeah, that was raised in the piece by Justin Ling, setting up these new bureaucracies, you know, Defense Investment Agency, Canada Homes, perhaps kind of an end run around the public service, just create a parallel system. We'll see if it pays off. Carol writes, every cabinet minister in this government is a disaster, way too many from the Trudeau era. We hear that a lot as well in the chattering class.
1: And Justin was pretty sharp in that piece. Graham, Carney realized that it might take decades to fix the public service. He's driven by his agenda, and the public service moves like a glacier. He's moving like a gazelle. The two won't jive. I heard early on in the Carney era from a very senior former public servant, the biggest challenge is culture, is getting because the public service is not lazy. Public service follows process and protocol, and getting them to break that in the name of speed is one of his biggest challenges that I think he's still facing. All right. Time for a smile, right?
6: Right.
22: Keep on smiling. Here's what made me smile this week.
1: Michael J. Fox.
6: Yeah.
1: Alex P. Keaton getting the Order of Canada, or an upgrade in the Order of Canada. We're watching pictures of him, of course, suffering from Parkinson's disease, diagnosed way back in 1991, lived with it for 35 years, an extraordinary Canadian.
6: Yeah, absolutely. If you don't know, Michael J. Fox, born in Edmonton, 1961, and then he grew up mostly in Burnaby, British Columbia. He got his acting start, Graham, on the CBC. There was a sitcom in the late 70s called Leo and Me, only ran for one season, but he was just 15 years old. And then after that, he moved to Los Angeles when he was 18. Imagine that. And he landed the breakout role, of course, on Family Ties. And he's still a Canadian citizen, dual Canadian and U.S. citizenship to this day. So he was first appointed to the an officer of the Order of Canada in 2010. And today he was promoted. There's different levels to it. To a companion of the Order of Canada. He was the only one, 51 people honored today, the only one reaching that level, companion of the Order of Canada.
1: And he came in person. CTV's Judy Trin spoke with him.
7: It's nice to be recognized as someone who upholds the character of Canada and stands for the things that this country stands for. I don't have to do anything to do that. I just have to be, I've been born here and raised here. And you just are Canadian. And Canadians have a different way of looking at the world, and I really appreciate that when I come to some of this. And I think, well, the breadth of the experience and the quality of the contribution. So many people, it's really flattering.
1: It's great to hear him. I can't believe it's been since 1991, 35 years diagnosed with Parkinson's. A real trailblazer, has a foundation, and a real leader.
6: Canadian icon, so well deserved.
1: Yeah, and go look up Family Ties on YouTube, a classic 80s sitcom. Thanks, everybody. We're back next week. Talk to you soon.
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11: Here's the latest forecast from the AM 800 Weather Center. We have a sunny sky for this afternoon with a high 19 or 66. Few clouds overnight with fog patches developing, the low down to 9. Sunny tomorrow, the high 18. And for Sunday, some sunshine, a 30% chance of rain, the high 21 or 70.
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10: It's 2 o'clock.
11: 17 degrees in Windsor, Essex. Sunshine for this afternoon. The high today, 19 or 66 Fahrenheit. I'm Kathy McMahon, AM 800 News. Coming up, a drug driving crash in Windsor and accessing more services in Lakeshore. But first, completely devastated. That's how a Harrow woman is feeling after her two-year-old Yorkie was mauled to death inside her home last weekend. Donna Brown says a golden retriever burst through her screen door and killed her dog.
9: I thought she might have still been breathing, so I wrapped her in a towel and I ran out the door with her, trying to find someone that could take me to the nearest vet. And my neighbor went into go in the house to get his keys, and when he was in there, I said I should look and see where her wound is at, because I didn't see the wound. All I saw was the blood, and when I opened up the towel, her organs had all been ripped out of her body.
11: Brown says a man was outside looking for his dog that had gotten loose. She says the OPP are investigating, but the worst part is her dog is gone, and she'll never get her back. An impaired driving by drugs crash is under investigation in Windsor. Police say a vehicle collided with another that was stopped at the light on Walker at Ducharme around 8 o'clock Wednesday night. Officers found the driver unresponsive with his foot on the brake and the vehicle in drive. Drug paraphernalia and suspected drug residue was seen inside. A 32-year-old man was taken into custody. Real estate numbers continue to decline in Windsor, Essex. The local association of realtors is reporting a 17% drop in sales for September, with the average price falling to $561,000, which is off 4% from the same month last year. Listings were also down 13%. Year-to-date sales off 6%, while prices have fallen 3% lower. A top official of the Bank of Canada says monetary policymakers are struggling to find new tools and pathways to address persistent housing affordability challenges. Colleen Rogers says its key interest rate is too blunt to fix the problem by itself because lower rates fuel rising prices, while higher borrowing costs box out prospective buyers.
10: We set one interest rate for the whole of the economy. We can't set one for housing and one for everything else. And interest rates work far more directly on demand. They're not very good at addressing supply constraints. They can't build homes, rezone land, or speed up permitting.
11: Rogers noted recent declines in home prices have offered buyers relief in some markets, adding that prolonged declines in value can have widespread effects, including slowing the pace of new construction. Residents of Lakeshore can now access municipal services 7 days a week. A public service unit is available by phone or in person at the Atlas Tube Center. Chief Information Officer Michael Martin says the municipality saw an opportunity to extend support because staff are already handling calls there during the week.
12: Our goal is that we can answer your question, or at least ensure that we are taking your request on the weekend and ensuring that you receive a call back or that information promptly as soon as business opens.
11: Tax and water bill information can be obtained along with reporting damaged roads, or parks and staff can answer questions about missed garbage collection or other services. The first year of service for the Link Tunnel Bus is being called wonderful. Company spokesperson Sarb Sembi says the public seems happy with operations so far.
13: I can tell you weekends are really great. We're packed up then, game days, whenever there's a special event, definitely ridership is up. But then again, with the trade war, which nobody saw coming, and a few other things, sometimes it's hard to say, you know, we can have some slow days as well.
11: He says for year two, they'd like to purchase different buses and have a point-of-sale system so customers can purchase tickets on their smartphones. J.P. Wiser's is hosting its first ever Whiskey Weekend in Windsor. There will be a number of activities at the Hiram Walker Distillery, including historical artifacts, outdoor games, food trucks, and a bus tour of the Pike Creek Aging Warehouse on County Road 22. Master blender Dr. Don Livermore says tastings will involve the launch of the newest Lot Number 40 Limited and some unique whiskeys that haven't been seen in decades.
24: With the rare whiskey tastings, we'll get some small samples for sure. I'll go through a flight of six of our rare whiskeys that I'm digging out of our archives, and I'll do some storytelling on the history of this distillery and the history of Canadian whiskey. And it'll be a fun experience.
11: The event is for those 19 and over. It starts tonight and continues through Sunday. Time now for the AM 800 Business Report. DeRoger Automotive Consultants says auto sales in September were up from a year ago, marking the fourth consecutive month of sales gains.
2: The firm estimates 168,000 vehicles were sold in the month, up 3.4% from September last year. Andrew King, managing partner at DeRoger, says the market has shown stability in recent months despite conflict in the Middle East and a tariff dispute with the U.S. On a year-to-date basis, though, auto sales are still slightly lower than 2025 levels, mainly owing to high gas prices and as households pull back on spending because of geopolitical uncertainties. Michelle Zedekian, The Canadian Press.
11: On the markets, Dow Jones up 245 points. NASDAQ has gained 283. TSX is up 282. Gold is lower at $41.65 U.S. an ounce. Oil lower at $91.54 U.S. a barrel. And the Canadian dollar is down 70.14 cents U.S. AM 800 News Time 206. The weather forecast next.

0: 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Well, we have this cloudy kind of sky going to be continuing on. A few clouds into tonight. We haven't yet hit our daytime high of 19. Got some fog developing overnight as well. A low down to 9 this evening. And then the weekend comes and it looks awesome. Fog patches dissipating tomorrow morning. Mostly sunny in the afternoon. A high of 18. There is a slight chance of showers on Sunday. A mix of sun and clouds. A high of 21. Sunny and 16 on Monday, and then a high of 16 on Tuesday as well. So we're going to get a little bit of sun, but we're also not going to be as hot as it has been through the month of September. Right now it's 17 or 62 Fahrenheit. AM 800 traffic. So far, so good. It looks like on the roads when it comes to collisions, but there is construction causing some delays. That is EC Row or County Road 22 between Les Bronce and Banwell. It's down to one lane in the westbound direction only, and that should last until 5 o'clock this evening. There's always one lane open in the westbound lane, but it is causing some backups. Besides that, the intersection of Giles and Howard Avenue is closed while some paving work is finishing up there. That should be done at 7 o'clock this evening. And looks like that's pretty much the only delays that I've got so far. I mean, we can expect one on Riverside Drive once rush hour hits. That's through the Walkerville area due to the construction on Wyandotte and Droulard. But so far, so good. If you happen to see anything on the roads we or other drivers should know about, you can always call or text. We'd love to hear from you. 519-792-2559. 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
0: 210 here on The Shift on AM 800. My name's Chris Byrne, your guest host for today. We welcome in from the hardest working newsroom in Canada, Kathy McMahon. I saw you typing out there. I gave you the trivia questions a little bit earlier on. You fared pretty well. I think we're going to give away $1,000 today.
12: Maybe. I hope so.
0: Maybe.
12: Yeah. I mean, there's a couple that you're on the clock, so you're just thinking so fast. Yeah, of course, that's the answer. I did mm-hmm. know that.
0: Yeah, at the end of it, you're like, oh, I should have known. Of course. Was he trying to trick me? No. I'm trying to give away some money.
12: Yeah.
0: The thing is, it's not my money at all. Like, I have no vested interest. Like, I don't get a cut if we end up keeping any of these $1,000. Yeah. I would love
12: to give one
0: every single day. I would love to give it away because it's not my money. So
12: hopefully, yeah.
0: Please
12: no
0: have it.
12: No trick questions, you know, today, I don't think. Just common sense, and hopefully this is kind of common knowledge.
0: And there may be a controversial one, which we'll get to a little bit later on. That $1,000 trivia is going to be coming
12: yes,
0: up.
12: That was controversial. That was. I think either answer should be accepted.
0: There was a call to the judges for a ruling on one of Kathy's answers that I think the judges ruled in her favor. We talked about this last week about the tunnel bus and, you know, the mayoral candidates talking about whether or not it should come back. But there is, like you were mentioning last week, a tunnel bus that service that is in, and we just heard it in the news, the Link tunnel bus.
12: Yeah, they're celebrating their one-year anniversary, which is kind of hard to believe. It was just last October that they launched. Of course, the city service that was provided, regular Transit Windsor operations wound up at the end of August, and then the special events last December. And so the Link tunnel bus kind of stepped up and started providing the service. And now 1 year later, a company spokesperson, Sarb Sembi, saying it's been great. He described it as wonderful. He says weekends are really busy, packed on things like game days, which is obvious. You know, there's a lot of Detroit sports fans here in Windsor that want to go catch a game. And he says even with the trade war that nobody saw coming, you know, it is going very, very good for them. So that's awesome to hear. He does admit that, yeah, there's slow days, but they're all, you know, providing an international service for a lot of workers who have to go stateside. And I know some people are still not choosing to travel to the United States, mm-hmm. but a lot of people are. And so you have this option where you don't have to drive yourself and park and pay for gas and that kind of thing. You can just jump on the bus.
0: Yeah, amidst all this trade war stuff and all this, you know, elbows up stuff, I would never look down on someone who wanted to go, say, watch a Lions game or a Tigers game. If you want to watch, you know, if the Red Wings are your favorite team and you want to bring your kids to it, 100%, that's your family. You decide what level of elbows up you wanted to do. Like, they don't all have to be hands up in the air or anything. And, you know, it's nice that there is a service like this where people can safely get across the border. You know, how many times in the, let's call it this summer, that we've heard from CBSA or from Windsor Police about, you know, people crossing over high on drugs or drinking. Yeah. You know, they end up going to an event, maybe have one too many, and next thing you know, you're getting, you know, a DUI when there's services like this to be able to help you out and get back and forth.
12: Yeah, CBSA officers are trained to detect impaired driving. So don't take the chance. Take a service like this. And I know that some of the mayoral candidates want to bring back the Transit Windsor tunnel bus. Whether that happens, who knows? But in the meantime, you know, we do have this service. And Sembi is saying they're always looking to improve, right? This is their first year of operation. So they're looking at different buses for year two. They want to have like a POS system where you can buy your tickets on your smartphone and not just online. But it is a service that, you know, has a regular schedule. You know exactly when the buses are going and where you're going to be picked up and dropped off. Fees in the first year have gone up from $15 a person one way to about $17.50. So a little bit of a hike there, but they had said from the beginning it might have to tweak, be, you know, depending on, as they're just getting into this kind of business, the levels to make it sustainable. So I think less than $20 each way, you're not having to pay again,
0: for
12: like
0: person,
12: I said, for parking. That's your whole money is going. Exactly. So yeah, it's great to see, and you know, wish them continued success.
0: Let ye who hasn't parked in a sketchy Detroit neighborhood and worried about their car while you're watching the game and you know, whether your windows were going to still be there when you get back, cast the first stone, you know, for, you know, even less than $20 per person per way. Even a car of, let's just say you're bringing you and someone else, you and a plus one, it's $10 each way just for the toll, let alone the parking and everything else.
12: Yeah, I think it's fantastic that, you know, some company did see an opportunity here and, you know, we're the ones that get to benefit.
0: Well, I appreciate this.
12: Thank you
0: very much, Kathy.
12: You're welcome.
0: The hardest working newsroom is still hard at work, and I do swing by there and bug them. Much to their chagrin, almost every single day. We have lots here on the shift today, lots to get to. It is a busy, busy Friday. We're going to be talking about gas prices coming up, so just a heads up that there is going to be a big, big jump in those as we head into the weekend. A little bit later on this show, we're going to be talking about some movies. We're going to be talking about some cool things that are happening this weekend, some fundraising opportunities as well. So a big, big show. Thank you for coming along for the ride. Also, one quick note before we get to some commercials. Stick tap to Joanne. There was a hiccup on County Road 22 east and westbound between Rourke and Rental Line. They're doing some work there. It's opened up now, but there was a delay And thankfully for rush hour, they've cleared that out. But who knows? That may pop up again. If you want to be a traffic hero like Joanne, you can call or text anytime, 519-792-2559.
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0: 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Well, yeah, it's kind of an up and down sort of night anyway. We got a few clouds that are going to hang around into the overnight, some fog patches developing as well. With a low down to 9, we're into single digits as our nighttime low. Tomorrow, mainly sunny, got fog dissipating in the morning, then a high of 18. Sunday, mix of sun and clouds with a slight chance of showers, a high of 21. On Monday, we're looking at sunshine and 16. Tuesday, mix of sun and clouds, a high again of 16. So we're going to be below normal temperatures for the next few days, and they're calling for a mix of sun and clouds with a high of 20 by the time we get to Wednesday. Right now, it is 17 or 62 Fahrenheit.
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0: 2:21 here on The Shift on AM 800. I'm Chris Byrne, and I'll tell you what, if you haven't already gassed up, you may want to do that right now, because things are about to get wild, or I guess wilder than they have been, into this weekend. We welcome on President of Canadians for Affordable Energy, Dan McTague, onto the show. Dan, I know that your phone must be blowing up today with the news that gas prices are supposed to explode into the weekend.
1: Yeah, Rick. I mean, seriously, it's up to about 7 cents a liter today, up another 6 or 7 cents a liter tomorrow, pushing us a lot closer at some stations to 191.9. That's information that I had shared last evening. But just as this is happening, I see that maybe markets have decided that people can't afford this. And as a result, U.S. markets and energy markets, if you didn't fill up yesterday, you are not going to fill up today, and you shouldn't fill up tomorrow. Wait till Sunday. It's going to drop 5 or 6 cents a liter.
0: Okay, so I'm looking right now at affordableenergy.ca, and a big thank you to for hosting what's going to be happening at the gas price. We reference it all the time, a 13-cent jump going into tomorrow, but you're saying it should back off on Sunday.
1: A little bit, and I mean, it's not great. I know a lot of people missed this yesterday when I sort of put that out there late last evening, but the site usually by 7 or 8 o'clock in the evening gives you the prediction for what happens, not just tomorrow, but the next day after that as well. So it gives people a bit of a hedge against the volatility of these prices. And boy, are they volatile. I mean, we're watching gasoline surge, then drop off. We're watching diesel surge, and now it's dropping off. And on that point, by the way, Rick, to our listeners here who are driving diesel vehicles or farmers or the case may be, diesel drops 8 cents a liter tomorrow. It's going to drop another 7 cents on Sunday. So a bit of good news for them, and ultimately for all consumers, because diesel makes the price of diesel makes its way throughout our entire economy.
0: Yeah, we were talking to some farmers late last week who told me that what used to cost $1,000 to fill up, say, their combine is now over $2,000 in
1: exactly.
0: a year.
1: It's more than doubled, Rick. It's more than doubled, and that's why we got a problem. And so, I can't tell you where prices are going to be in a month, but I can tell you that what we have here in the next couple of days is a little slightly better news, but we're still not out of the woods yet.
0: I've been a big fan of Dan McTague since my days in Fort McMurray. I ended up leaving there after the wildfires in 2016, and I want to say that it was before COVID, BC before COVID, you predicted that gas prices would be over $2. We did briefly hit that, I think, in 2022. Do you have a prediction
1: right.
0: like that now? I know it's tough to say where the ceiling's going to be with all this, Iran wars and everything else going on here.
1: Before we had those fires in Fort Mac, and I spoke last time, we've seen a lot happen up and down. We saw in 2022, the Russian attack on Ukraine caused prices to spike in here in Windsor across southwestern Ontario, 240, 242 a liter back in June of 2022. We're not going to get there. And that's because we don't have a carbon tax of 20 cents a liter, and we don't have the federal government's excise tax of another 10 cents a liter. Some people may have forgotten those, but those make a big difference. The best or worst case scenario, we get to $2 a liter sometime this winter. I don't even see that happening. What I'm really focused on, though, is the fuel that we have a lot less of in the world right now, and that's diesel. And that could, although it's going to come down to 240 on the weekend, it could easily spike back up to 275, likely as we head into colder weather, because diesel's also used, Rick, as you know, for home heating fuel and for furnace oil and for jets and for combines and for, off and on road use. It's used for everything. And so we've got to keep watching. As long as Russia continues to put their Ukraine response by taking out Russian refineries, Saudi Arabia can't get all of its oil and gasoline and diesel back there, and we still see problems with the Straits of Hormuz, we're going to continue to see high prices for diesel.
0: Is there anything that us as consumers can do to try to lessen the burden or the hurt of all these prices? Or are we just kind of at the beck and whim of governments that are doing what they're doing?
1: Yeah, well, look, there's a big international dimension to this. But locally, I don't pull any punches here, because in 2000, when I was a Liberal member of Parliament, I was able to get GST rebates for a lot of people for home heating fuel. The federal government at that time had 8% GST. On the higher cost, and it was revenue the federal government didn't need. We're in the same scenario right now, and it would be really helpful if all levels of government, and that is the federal and provincial governments, would get together and say, let's suspend the HST on diesel. Why? That would drop diesel prices almost 40 cents a liter. And if we could actually get the provincial government to remove its tax on road tax on diesel. That's another 9 cents. Between those two factors, you could be watching diesel move from $2.50 down to $2, maybe even $1.95. Everything governments do can really help here, especially when you consider the higher the cost goes, the less people have money to buy things, and as a result, the economy slows down and the governments wind up without revenue. So I think it's kind of it's important the government does this at least temporarily to show good faith with the rest of us who are really being hit hard by these high prices.
0: Last question for you, Dan. We are here, and, you know, like maybe gas prices are keeping some people up at night, but you are in the trenches every single day. Is there anything that keeps you up at night when it comes to this sort of stuff?
1: Well, yeah, it does. If Trump decides that he's going to ban exports and he includes Canada, which is kind of ridiculous given that they have a lot of our energy and we send it back, natural gas, oil, diesel, we go back and forth all the time, pipelines, as you know, just up the street there in Sarnia. The reality is if he were to do that and decouple the United States from the rest of the world, we would be subject to what's called European prices. Now, right now, a liter of diesel in Europe is about $4 a liter. Not $2.50, not $2.75. If we see Trump doing that, then we might very well find that Europeans are saying, well, we can't get it from the United States. We're going to buy whatever diesel you guys produce on the East Coast. So Irving, Valero, and Quebec City, and even Petro-Canada, we could look at prices moving up. So let's hope that doesn't happen. It's not in the United States' interest, and I think Trump's getting that, which is why today's announcement by the European Union that they're going to release a lot of their emergency supplies of diesel could help us at least for the next month. So you and I may not have to talk about this at least until we get into the month of November, December.
0: Hopefully we're not hitting record highs by the time we get to there. Dan, I appreciate your time this afternoon. Thank you.
1: Always a pleasure. Thanks for having me, Rick.
0: That's Dan McTague. He is the from affordableenergy.ca. He's the president of Canadians for Affordable Energy, a gas expert. If there's a silver lining in what he was saying there, it's that we aren't going to be hitting the high prices that we hit in 2022 when it comes to gasoline prices. Diesel, a completely other different story. So we'll keep our eyes and ears open on what's going to be happening there in energy. And like you said, gas prices are expected to go up tonight, 13 cents. But the good news is they're going to come back down about 5 cents on Sunday. So if you can fill up today after 7 o'clock is what he always recommends, then definitely try to do that. Still lots more to come here on The Shift on AM 800.
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12: -17 degrees in Windsor Essex. A mix of sun and cloud today with a high 19 or 66 Fahrenheit. I'm Kathy McMahon, AM 800 News. Coming up, slow housing sales and it's whiskey weekend in Windsor. But first, more downtime at the Windsor Assembly Plant. Unifor says production has been canceled for the weeks of October 19th, 26th, and November 2nd. The announcement comes as negotiations between the union and Stellantis remain at an impasse. The contract expired September 20th, and the biggest sticking point remains the future of the Brampton Assembly Plant. Employees in Windsor have been off the last 2 weeks as well. An early morning fire in Windsor has displaced 4 people. Crews were called to Joy Road near the 8th concession around 4 a.m. Officials say the fire spread to multiple buildings, but there are no injuries. Firefighters continue to battle hot spots, and the public is asked to stay clear of the area. A horrific dog attack in Harrow. Donna Brown says she was outside on Saturday afternoon when a man came

0: What happened? The OPP are investigating. A down month for real estate locally. The Windsor Essex County Association of Realtors reporting over 1,100 new listings in September, which is down nearly 13% compared to the same month last year. 357 properties exchanged hands, a 17.5% decline, with the average price at $561,000. That's off 4% from a year ago. The University of Windsor and the town of Tecumseh are teaming up to connect student learning with municipal priorities. The two have signed a five-year memorandum of understanding focused on research, innovation, and experiential learning. University President Dr. J.J. McMurtry says this initiative opens the doors for students.
1: Our students are looking for real-world practical experience inside of municipalities because of all the work that they do crossing a whole bunch of different disciplines. It's an opportunity for our students to get some of that experience and to go out into the world and practice in a professional setting. So to me, the impacts are huge.
0: Students will be involved with digitizing town records, exploring artificial intelligence in municipal services, conservation of fair play woods, and a library initiative. As part of the agreement, Tecumseh residents over 18 will be able to access the university's Letty Library. Lakeshore residents can now get answers to municipal questions 7 days a week. The public service unit is being made available by phone and in person at the Atlas Tube Center. Chief Information Officer Michael Martin says staff will be on hand whenever the facility is open.
2: It'll be expanded beyond 8:30 and 4:30. We're going to be running them from 6 a.m. till facility close. We'll be monitoring the uptake and the service needs of residents and making sure that those are the right operating hours.
0: The service will allow residents to get help with everything from tax and water bills to missed garbage collection and reports of damaged roads or parks. The Link Tunnel Bus is celebrating its one-year anniversary. The cross-border shuttle service launched last October, offering regular scheduled and special event buses between Windsor and Detroit. Company spokesperson Sarb Sembi says the public seems quite pleased.
3: I think we're doing a great job on our end as well, because the buses are properly maintained, everything is safe and right up to where the standards that you would want when you're doing a ride like this crossing the border.
0: The private operator started after Transit Windsor ended its regular tunnel bus service to Detroit last year. It is Whiskey Weekend in Windsor. J.P. Weiser's is hosting the inaugural event at the Hiram Walker Distillery to celebrate the history and evolution of Canadian whiskey. Master blender Dr. Don Livermore says there will be a special tour of the Pike Creek Warehouse, which is the size of 132 hockey rinks.
4: We are going to load up on a bus here downtown at the distillery, go out to the Pike Creek Warehouse. I'll be guiding the tour, and I'll have a set of casks set up, and we'll ask the consumer, pick a cask, and we'll crack a cask open. You'll get to drink right from the cask, and you'll get to see where we store all of our 1.6 million barrels for our Canadian whiskey.
0: Whiskey Weekend is kicking off tonight with a sold-out master class, but there are still spaces available for a series of events tomorrow and Sunday. And Michael J. Fox has been honored at Rideau Hall with a standing ovation as General Governor Louise Arbour elevated the actor and Parkinson's disease activist to the companion level of the Order of Canada. Arbour says Fox could have used his talents solely to further his own success, but instead chose to use his skills and influence to help others.
5: Your commitment to Parkinson's disease research has helped turn hope into tangible progress for countless individuals and families. It was a very courageous, generous, and deeply inspiring choice.
0: Fox has raised $2.5 billion for research into Parkinson's disease. He was among 51 people to be inducted into or promoted within the Order of Canada today. 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The weather forecast next.
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Well, we do have clouds that are going to be hanging around through most of tonight. That's the, I guess, the worst of the news. There's no rain in the forecast, though. A little bit of fog overnight. Got a low down to 9 this evening. Mostly sunny tomorrow. That fog will dissipate or burn off in the morning with a high of 18 tomorrow. So a beautiful Saturday. A mixed sun and clouds, chance of showers on Sunday, a high of 21. Hopefully, knock on wood, that those showers don't come to fruition. On Monday, sunny and 16. And on Tuesday, a mix of sun and clouds, a high again of 16. So our daytime highs are going to be just a little bit cooler than they have been the last little bit. Right now, we are sitting at 17 or 62 Fahrenheit.

0: and 800 traffic. Winter Police reporting a collision on Tecumseh Road East at Ford Boulevard. So just a heads up about there. Besides that, looks like things have been moving okay out there. There's no collisions that are causing delays. There is construction, though. Westbound ECRO Expressway or County Road 22. That is right between Les Bronze and Banwell. It's down to one lane and will be until about 5 o'clock this evening. They were doing work yesterday and continuing on today. So it's only westbound, and it's down to one lane, causing some backups there. The intersection of Giles and Howard is closed while they do some paved work. That should be done at 7 o'clock this evening. And northbound Walker Road has lane restrictions between North Talbot and Ducharme for road panel repairs. That should be wrapped up by... looking on the, oh, that's not even, that's supposed to start next week, Chris. Come on, read your calendar right. So not any northbound Walker Road lane restrictions yet, but those should be early next week. If you happen to see issues on the roads or anything affecting your drive home, we would love to hear from you. Other drivers would as well. Just appreciate a heads up. Give us a call, send us a text, same number, 792-2559. 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

0: 2:41 here on The Shift on AM 800. I'm Chris Byrne, your host for today, and it looks like I'm going to be hosting next week as well. So fingers crossed that I can do a good job on this side of the glass next week as well. There is a horrific story coming out of Harrow, and you may have heard it in the news with Kathy McMahon about a dog attack inside a home in Harrow. Now, I will put the caveat that some of these details are a little gruesome. So if you have any sensitive listeners that are out there, they may want to maybe just turn us down a little bit. And also that the OPP are investigating this, and we've also reached out to Animal Control and haven't heard back from them. I know they're going to be doing some sort of investigation as well into this story. So this happened last weekend in Harrow, and our Rusty Thompson from our AM800 newsroom, again, stick tap to those guys that are in the newsroom and girls. They do some of the best work in the entire country when it comes to reporting. So Rusty had a chance to talk to a woman named Donna Brown, who was telling us about this story. It happened on Lawrence Avenue in Harrow last weekend.
1: And the worst part of the whole thing is, no matter what happens, I can't get my dog back. She's gone and that's it. And I have to live with it.
0: So the story is, well, you know what? I don't want to tell a story. I'm going to let Donna explain what happened. Again, AM800's Rusty Thompson spoke with Donna Brown, and here's what she had to say.
1: I went outside to put some clothes on the line. My one dog, Dexter, followed me into the mud room, so he was kind of locked between the mud room and the house. He couldn't get in. And while I was outside, a gentleman came by that I'd never seen before and asked me if I'd spotted his dog. His dog was loose. And I told him, no, I hadn't seen the dog, and he told me what kind of dog it was, which was a golden retriever. And I said, no, haven't seen it. So I went to go in the house, and Dexter followed me in, and I saw a dog on the deck, and I looked in front of the patio door, and there was my dog, River, dead, and blood was everywhere. And then the dog turned around and came back into the screen that he had busted and came after my second dog. And that's when I grabbed it by its collar and yanked it out the door and yelled at the guy to come get his dog.
0: I couldn't even imagine. You're out there hanging your clothes on the line, and all of a sudden you hear the yelping, patio door smashed in, your two-year-old Yorkie laying on the floor, covered in blood, attacked by a golden retriever, a breed that is not generally known to be one of those ones that are attacking other dogs, attacking other humans. They're usually the playful ones. I know people who have golden retrievers who would tell me that if you broke into my house, you have a better chance of being licked to death by my dog than you do of being attacked by this dog. Yeah, they may bark a little bit because, I mean, what dog doesn't? Just a crazy story. Donna did go on to tell Rusty that she couldn't believe what happened next.
1: Oh, my God. I'm still... Sorry. I'm still devastated by what happened. Just to see the blood and my dog not moving. And then to make it worse, I thought she might have still been breathing. So I wrapped her in a towel and I ran out the door with her, trying to find someone that could take me to the nearest vet. And And my neighbor went in to go in the house to get his keys. And when he was in there, I said, I should look and see where her wound is at, because I didn't see the wound. All I saw was the blood. And when I opened up the towel, her organs had all been ripped out of her body.
2: And how old was River?
1: Two. She was a two-year-old Yorkie. She was weighed 8 pounds. And she was really friendly with dogs. She had no problem with any dogs. Matter of fact, if she saw a dog, 9 times out of 10, she would roll on her belly to let them know that she was no threat to them. But to have the dog come right into my house, like, your dog can't be safe at its own house. That's terrifying to me.
2: And so it just busted right through the screen door, like, yep. Right through the screen.
1: Yeah, came right through the screen, busted the screen.
2: I mean, what's been going through your mind since then?
1: All I can picture is her laying dead with all the blood and then seeing her organs out. Those are the two things that I just can't get out of my head. And I'm afraid to let my dog out. The other, my one I have left, I'm afraid to let him out alone in the yard. I keep the patio door closed now. I don't even leave it open at all anymore. I'm afraid in case that dog comes back in this neighborhood again.
0: That voice you heard there was Donna Brown, a resident of Harrow, whose dog was attacked by another dog in her home. and unfortunately passed away before they could end up getting to a vet. The other voice you heard there was AM800's Rusty Thompson reporting on this. Like I said at the beginning, the OPP are investigating this. OPP did attend her home. They documented the scene. Animal Control has also been made aware of this situation as well. And look, I've been a dog owner my entire life. Now, I guess my family has been a dog owner. I haven't had a dog in my care, but I've been around enough animals to know, and I've watched enough Caesar Milan to know that whenever something like this happens, the first instinct to blame the dog is usually not the one that we should be going with. We should be going with the owners. Now, I don't know the owner of this dog. I don't know the name of this dog, the attacker dog, or anything like that. But I just know from, again, from interacting enough with animals, that that's usually what the issue is. It's usually the owner, not the dog itself. And if I was to pose a question to anyone listening right now who's hearing this story, maybe for the first time, or if you've heard it through the news, or, you know, I've always said that this county's 2 degrees of separation. If you don't know someone, you know someone who knows them. You may know, may be within an arm's length of Donna herself. What should happen to the dog owner of the attacking dog? Because to me, I don't immediately go, that dog needs to be put down. That's what Animal Control is going to take care of. That is what the police are going to investigate. Those decisions are all above my pay grade. But should there be a penalty for the owner of the attacking dog? Yes, dogs get loose all the time. Dogs break through fences or jump over them. They get out of yards. You know, how many times have we heard of missing dogs? I don't know if you've ever had to go through that turmoil. I've had friends within the last year that have had a dog go missing and luckily found, you know, walking down the road. It was about a week and a half of putting up posters and everything just to find out that they were safe in the middle of winter in another home. But in this particular case, knowing, you know, the facts that I've presented right now, the story that we've gotten, that it was a golden retriever busted into this woman's house, attacked a 2-year-old Yorkie, ended up, you know, attacking it to death, essentially. What should happen to the owner of that golden retriever? We'd love to hear from you. You can call or text. And again, I know this is a gruesome story. I completely understand. I know there's an investigation that's ongoing. The OPP are involved. Animal Control is involved. We've reached out to them for comment or to find out where they are in their investigations. Of course, they're going to take whatever time they're going to take to find all this out. And what happens with the golden retriever, that's going to be dealt with as well. But what should happen to the owner? You know, he, according to Donna, he was out there looking, saying, yeah, I was missing my dog. And I've just never heard of a golden retriever busting through a screen door into someone's house to attack another dog. I've heard them, you know, barking at the corner of the yard and then maybe, you know, running up and tackling you and licking you to death. Anyway, if you'd like to weigh in on this, 519-792-2559. Again, I apologize for bringing this gruesome story to the AM800 jury. But that's what we're dealing with. We'd heard about this story earlier on in the week. Again, we had to make sure that the story was true. The AM800 newsroom, while being one of the hardest working ones in this entire country, they also do their due diligence when it comes to stories like this. And here we are. So what do you say? 519-792-2559. What should happen to the owner of that golden retriever that attacked the Yorkie? We'll take a break. More to come on The Shift.
3: 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Don't miss SNL. 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

0: 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Well, we got cloudy skies, and they should clear into the overnight. Not that there's a full moon to look at tonight, but it will be a little bit chilly as well. Low down to 9 this evening. Tomorrow, we could see fog dissipating in the morning, developing overnight, and then burning off by the morning. Sunny and 18 on Saturday. There is a slight chance of showers on Sunday, a high of 21. And on Monday, sunny and 16. Our daytime highs are going to be into the mid to upper teens, Celsius-wise, for the next little bit, after this weekend of 18 and 21 tomorrow and on Sunday. And on Tuesday, a few clouds, a high of 16. Right now, we are at 17 or 62 Fahrenheit.
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0: On The Shift on AM 800. Talking about this harrowing story. A woman who's speaking up after a fatal attack on her dog. You can check out that full story on our website, am800cklw.com, if you need a little point of reference or want to find out a little bit more, some of the details about what happened to Donna Brown's dog. We were just talking about, I posed the question, what should happen to the attacking dog's owner? And one of the texts that first came in, and again, I'll keep this all anonymous. I'm not going to put your name out there. I'm not putting you on blast or anything. Someone said, that poor woman and her dog, yes, the dog that killed the little one needs to be euthanized. And my initial reaction is not to punish the dog. I've lived long enough with dogs and with, you know, animals to know usually not the dog who is out there going and busting into people's houses and attacking. So while I sympathize with that sentiment, that maybe that's what you want to happen to the golden retriever in this particular case, one of the attacker. Also, someone said, why was this golden retriever not on a leash? A lot of this is speculation. The OPP are going to do their investigation. Animal Control is going to do their investigation. I'm guessing that if the facts of this story are presented as true, if what we've heard so far is completely true, then the guy who was looking for his dog, it may have just gotten out of the house or gotten away from the yard. I don't know that they were walking their dog and then it just took off from there. Again, complete speculation. Just answering some of the texts that have been coming in to 519-792-2559. Someone said, not sure what happened to the other, not sure what should happen to the other owner, but it is highly out of character for that breed of dog and very unfortunate. Yeah, it's not very often you hear of golden retrievers being the attackers of not only other pets, but of humans or anything else. Someone else said the golden retriever, it's, you know, very, very out of character. You have to wonder what kind of upbringing this owner had. Well, yeah, that's what you have to, that's why my initial thought immediately goes to what is the owner doing or not doing to this dog? What is the owner, and it's not just this particular one, it's anytime I hear of a dog attack. And yes, there are some outliers, there are some dogs and some dog breeds that they just go on the attack, that's just the way that they're programmed, there's nothing really you can do. This is just complete generalization when I start talking in stuff like this. Another text came in saying the owner should be reprimanded. There was speculation that the owner was reprimanding the golden retriever after this happened. Someone else said charged and a civil suit. That may come about. That may be one of the things that happens on the back end of this. Again, investigations will continue on. I know the OPP have been out doing their work, and Animal Control have as well. They haven't responded back to any of our requests, but of course they're going to do what they're going to do. And then, you know, we usually get the back end of this, but at least we have the story to present to everyone out there. Another text came in, said, through my years of experience with dogs, a golden retriever, the sweetest of all the animals. And the fact that it was vicious points to abuse on an owner, or at least a severe medical condition, maybe. Regardless, it's the owner's fault, his fault, and not the dog's. Got another text here that says, out in the county, the dog should be tested for rabies. If not, the owner should be responsible and face charges. I agree with that one as well. I agree that anytime something like this happens, that the owner is the one who should be in charge. And there's going to be a lot of speculation about what witnesses or other neighbors have seen happening to the dog after the attack. I'm not going to get into any of those. I'll let you guys source that out on the wild, mean internet streets, the wild, wild west that is social media. While I do love to speculate quite often when it comes to stuff like this, I'm just going to go with the facts that are presented to me. And if, you know, something does end up coming into fruition, then we'll bring it here. We are the information station after all, but a big thank you to anyone who's texted in about this, who weighed in on what should happen to the owner. And also, I couldn't even imagine what Donna is going through, not being like, she has to keep her door closed now. You know, that attack is so personal. It's right in your house. Your 2-year-old Yorkie killed by a golden retriever while you're out in the yard. I would have to have my doors closed for the rest of time. And here we are living out in the county thinking it's nice and free. And all of a sudden you got to keep one eye open in case a rogue, who knows what, maybe this golden retriever comes back and, you know, just escapes again. Anyway, lots more you can find out on our website, am800cklw.com. We're coming up on news time. 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
15: It's 3 o'clock.
16: 17 degrees in Windsor, Essex. A mix of sun and cloud today. The high 19 or 66 Fahrenheit. I'm Kathy McMahon, AM 800 News. Coming up, 4 displaced in a Windsor fire and Link Tunnel Bus celebrating 1 year. But first, a Harrow woman is grieving the loss of her dog that was killed in an attack inside her home.
17: The worst part of the whole thing is no matter what happens, I can't get my dog back. She's gone and that's it. And I have to live with it.
16: Donna Brown says a man was looking for his dog that had gotten loose on Saturday afternoon. When she went inside, she found a golden retriever had busted through the screen door and killed her 2-year-old Yorkie. Brown grabbed the dog by its collar and pulled it outside so it couldn't go after her other Yorkie, and says her life is forever changed.
17: I'm afraid to let my dog out. The other, my one I have left, I'm afraid to let him out alone in the yard. I keep the patio door closed now. I don't even leave it open at all anymore. I'm afraid in case that dog comes back in this neighborhood again.
16: Brown says her dog named River died on its way to the veterinary clinic. Essex OPP is investigating the incident. An arrest has been made following an impaired driving crash in Windsor. Police were called to Walker at Ducharme Wednesday night and learned one vehicle collided with another that was stopped at the light. Officers found the driver unresponsive behind the wheel with his foot on the brake and the car in drive. The 32-year-old driver failed a drug test and faces a list of charges. An investigation is underway following an early morning fire in Windsor. Crews were called to Joy Road south of Baseline around 4 a.m. Fire spread to multiple buildings and four people have been displaced, but no one was hurt. The search for a cause continues. The Windsor Assembly Plant is being idled again. Unifor says production has been cancelled for 3 weeks starting October 19th. Auto workers have been off the last 2 weeks and are scheduled to return on Monday. The announcement comes as the current collective agreement expired last week and negotiations between the union and Stellantis remain at an impasse. A first anniversary for the Link Tunnel Bus. It began operations last year after the city ended the Windsor-Detroit Tunnel Bus. Link spokesperson Sarb Sembi says even with the trade war, year one was wonderful, but they're always looking to improve.
10: For year two, we've already looked at some different buses and other applications. We're trying to put a POS system in place so you could utilize your phone to purchase tickets and just make it as easy as possible for you to enjoy the surface.
16: Link runs buses on a regular schedule and also for special events between Windsor and Detroit. Real estate sales continue to fall in Windsor Essex. The local association of realtors is reporting a 17% drop in September, with the average price declining to $561,000, which is off 4% from the same month last year. Listings were down 13%. Year-to-date sales also down 6%, while prices have fallen 3% lower. The University of Windsor and Town of Tecumseh are teaming up. A five-year memorandum of understanding has been signed, which will connect students to municipal projects, according to Mayor Gary McNamara.
18: For us, we don't, at times for smaller communities, have the human capacity to be able to dig into special areas like developing AI properly and safeguarding on that. How do we improve our Fairplay Woods as a great example? It is an environmental beauty. We are going to lean on the university to be able to help us protect it.
16: The university says there are opportunities for further collaboration over the five-year partnership. As part of the agreement, Tecumseh residents over 18 will be able to access the university's Letty Library. The inaugural Whiskey Weekend starts tonight in Windsor. J.P. Wiser's is hosting the event at Hiram Walker with live music, historical artifacts, outdoor games, food trucks, specialty cocktails, whiskey flights, and more. Master blender Dr. Don Livermore says it's a chance to celebrate the history and evolution of Canadian whiskey.
19: This city was built on the back of the Hiram Walker and 160 years ago, and we still to be a beacon in the community today. And I think it's our opportunity to open up our doors and welcome the community into what we're doing and enjoy some music, enjoy some food trucks and some local bartenders and craftsmanship and what they can do.
16: Tastings will involve the launch of the newest Lot Number 40 Limited and some rare whiskeys that haven't been seen in decades. Time now for the AM800 Business Report. The new U.S. jobs report shows employers added 29,000 jobs last month. That falls short of analysts' expectations a month before voters go to the polls in midterm elections. At a time when many are discontent over the high cost of living and the state of the economy, the unemployment rate ticked up to 4.2%. On the markets, Dow Jones is up 201 points. NASDAQ has gained 295. TSX has risen 330. Gold is lower at $41.69 U.S. an ounce. Oil is lower at $91.11 U.S. a barrel. And the Canadian dollar is down at 70.14 cents U.S. AM 800 News Time, 3:05. The forecast next.
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Got a few clouds hanging around in the forecast into the overnight. Got some fog developing as well. We haven't hit our daytime high of 19 yet. It's going to be a low of 9 this evening. Fog dissipating in the morning, mostly sunny tomorrow, beautiful Saturday on tap, a high of 18. Kind of mix of sun and clouds by the time we hit Sunday, a slight chance of showers. They're saying 30% chance of showers on Sunday and a high of 21. That's the high water mark as we head for the next a little bit anyway. Sunny and 16 on Monday, and on Tuesday a few clouds, a high again of 16. So just look for sunshine tomorrow, mostly sunny on Sunday, and that high of 21 on Sunday as well. Right now we are at 18 or 64 Fahrenheit.

0: 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The only collision that we have to report so far from Windsor Police is on Tecumseh Road East at Ford Boulevard. That was reported a little while ago. I don't know if that's been cleared up yet or not. Besides that, construction. Some is ending today, though. That's the good news. Westbound EC Row Expressway or County Road 22 between Lesperance and Banwell. It's down to one lane, has been for the last day and a half. It should be reopened again at 5 o'clock, but just a heads up that we don't know if it's a left or right lane. It'll be alternating. There will always be one lane open. That's what the delay is through Lesperance to Banwell. Besides that, Giles and Howard, construction is taking place there. That intersection is closed until 7 o'clock tonight. And also we have some more that's being added to the future construction pile. So just a heads up that starting on Monday, there will be construction on Rivard. It'll have lane restrictions between Hague and Grandview for manhole repairs. Southbound McDougal will have lane restrictions between Holden and Eugenie for manhole repairs as well. All of this work is going to be on Monday. And starting next Tuesday, northbound Walker Road will have lane restrictions between North Talbot and Ducharme for some road panel repairs. That's a two-week road repair plan starting next Tuesday. If you see issues on the roads or anything we or other drivers should know about, call or text 792-2559. Be a traffic hero. At 792-CKLW.
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0: 3:10 on the shift on AM 800. We welcome back. You know, it must be a Friday here, Kathy McMahon, because we're talking whiskey. You know, let's lighten things up a little bit and talk about something that has a rich, rich history in our area.
1: Yeah, right. I mean, this is something that is embedded in definitely the Walkerville area. And we just had Pizza Fest, the inaugural one. And this weekend is the Whiskey Festival that's going to be happening at Hiram Walker. It's J.P. Weiser's putting this event on, wanting to celebrate the history and the evolution of Canadian whiskey. So it kicks off tonight. There is a sold-out master class, so you won't be able to take part in that. But there are spaces for a number of events tomorrow and Sunday. One of them is a tour of the Pike Creek Warehouse, which I didn't even know this was a thing, but this is where it's like the aging warehouse for all their barrels. It's on County Road 22. So they're going to load up a bus and they're going to go there. It's a guided tour. It's the size of 132 hockey rinks. So quite large. And the master blender, Dr. Don Livermore, saying they're going to have casks set up and you can pick one. They'll crack it open and you can drink right from the cask. And that's where they store 1.6 million barrels of their Canadian whiskey.
0: It is fenced off. You've probably driven past it on County Road 22.
1: Probably a million times. Never knew.
0: East side of East Pike Creek.
1: Okay.
0: And I know it because I grew up in Puce and would drive by, and depending on, much like if you're driving through Walkerville, like on Riverside Drive, depending on the way the winds are going, it smells like bread.
1: Okay.
0: You would be able to smell, it almost smells like a wine fermenting sometimes, like a really sweet scent. And also those buildings, they're beige in color, but they have on the outside, like black mold that's going on there. Well, the whiskey's just sitting there and hanging out. That's part of the, yeah. I've driven past there so many times. I grew up literally around there. I know what buildings you're talking about, the scents. I've seen inside from the road, in that they would have the door cracked open and a truck would be backing up to take, you know, and it's just literally, it's just barrels and barrels and barrels. They all just sit in these little warehouses out there. Yeah.
1: And that's just like kind of the tip of the iceberg when you're going to the history of whiskey here in Windsor, Essex. They're going to have different tastings for some of like the really unique and rare whiskey. So if you're an enthusiast, this is going to be the event for you. If you're not, I mean, they're going to have different whiskey cocktails and food trucks, outdoor games, some of the historical artifacts, live music. So just a big party at Hiram Walker this weekend.
0: My best friend, Duck, who I've referenced several times in any time I've been radio. Shout out to Duck. Huge whiskey lover.
1: Okay.
0: Whiskey aficionado. If you go to his place, he's going to have, you know, the Weiser's 18 or the 20 or the whatever, you know, whenever they bring out the special things, Crown Royal he's had before, or like all anything. He's had Canadian Club when it was big back in the day.
1: Yeah.
0: Same exact thing. So
1: my palate is not that refined for whiskey.
0: No.
1: I don't know. I'll have like a Ryan Coke or a whiskey and diet or whatever. And
0: if there's nothing else that you
1: whatever
0: want.
1: Whatever you see, I'll throw in there. I'll drink it. I'm fine with it.
0: I've always said if I'm doing shots of whiskey, then I should have been cut off a couple hours ago.
1: Oh, gosh. Shots of whiskey.
0: Yeah, you shouldn't have. That's well past my bedtime.
1: Yeah.
0: You should roll me back out to a cab or to, you know, just like a corner. Give me a don't even need a blanket. Just give me a jacket and I'll curl myself up in a ball and I'll sleep this one off.
1: Okay. Well, I don't know if this is up your alley then.
0: I'm not the type. So Duck will take like a whiskey neat, nothing in it, or just a little bit of water.
1: Like the proper way.
0: I love, if you're going to give me whiskey, I want it drowned. I want it in like a ginger, throw some ice in there. Yeah. If we're doing water, we're doing a lot of water. I want this thing completely soaked.
1: Diluted. So, yeah. I think I'm the same way, but I get that, you know, a lot of people like it neat and they want to just taste the flavors of the whiskey, and you know, to each their own. It'll cost you $10. That's general admission. You can still get tickets for the Pike Creek experience, and all the details are on our website.
0: Love it. Thanks, Kath.
1: You're welcome.
0: What a great way to kick off this Friday.
1: Cheers.
0: It is, yeah, cheers indeed. It's 3:15. 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Actually, we're going to find out what's happening in theaters this weekend coming up. 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

0: 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Let's have another quick look at our weather, I guess, if you're going to be heading out to the inaugural J.P. Weiser's Whiskey Weekend set for this weekend. How's the weather going to be? Well, there is going to be a few clouds into the overnight. Could see some fog overnight as well. A low down to 9. Tomorrow, mainly sunny, 18. Sunday, chance of showers, slight chance of showers, 30% chance. That's probably going to pass us by. And then sunny, a high of 21. And on Monday, sunshine at 16. Tuesday, a high of 16 as well. So after this weekend of 18, then 21, it's going to be into the mid-upper teens for the next foreseeable future. Fall weather, whether we like it or not, is fast approaching our area. Right now, we are at 18 or 64 Fahrenheit.
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0: Okay, if you want to take a little bit of a break from the hard-hitting news that seems to be happening, or the bad news that seems to be happening at the gas pumps, we have our own CTV movie critic, Richard Krause, our movie expert on the phone to talk about some movies that are hitting theaters. And I know there's a lot of buzz around this one, Richard. What can you tell us about Digger?
1: Well, Digger's a movie that people are really curious about because they've done such a good job at getting the word out there. There have been a stream of trailers that have kind of whetted people's appetite without actually letting them know what the movie's about, which is a tough thing to do. And I can tell you roughly what it's about, although to tell you everything is a spoiler, which I'm not going to do. So Tom Cruise, looking unrecognizable under an inch or two of makeup, he's got fake teeth and a big nose and a comb over, and he wears a suit that changes his physicality, is Digger Rockwell, the richest guy in the world. He's an oil baron, probably more powerful than the President of the United States. When he ignores a warning that there's some sort of problem with one of his oil rigs, and it then blows up, sending an ice shelf the size of Washington, D.C. straight toward Western Europe, and a tsunami that might kill millions of people and tens of millions of people even, and destroy much of Western Europe, he doesn't go into hiding. He says, I am going to control this narrative. This is going to be my story, and I'm going to get out in front of this. And it's essentially a story about how the very rich and powerful can control the narrative without ever doing a thing to solve the problem, even when it's a problem that they've caused. And there's a lot more to it than that. This is a really ambitious movie. I am not going to tell you any more than that, though, because part of seeing this is to let it unfold in front of you. But I have to tell you, there's a plot device that doesn't really work. And as fun as Tom Cruise is in this, and this is completely different than anything that we've seen him do in recent years, harkens back to Born on the 4th of July and Magnolia and, even Tropic Thunder, when he was doing things that were just outside his comfort zone. But we've never seen him quite like this before. So he's good. I don't know whether he'll get nominated for a Razzie Award or an Academy Award or both, because this performance is going to strike people very differently, I think. You've got him, you've got Riz Ahmed, who's great, you've got John Goodman, who's really good in this, but the movie is one that swings for the fences and doesn't make it past first base, and that's, a disappointment when you have a movie that is this kind of audacious, and it just doesn't quite work.
0: It's almost like you knew what my next question was going to be, was, some movies you can just sort of feel that there's an Oscar, I wouldn't say buzz, but there's a little bit of a hue of Oscar on it. It was made with that maybe in mind for an award season thing. But if you're telling me that it might be up for the Razzies, and I think that, there's not that much sheen on this.
1: Well, here's the thing. I think that there are elements of this that could get nominated for both. And I'm not joking. It's a very odd movie. In terms of what it's trying to do and in terms of the way that it tries to do it. And beyond that, it's kind of hard to tell you any more about it without giving away something major. But, it's audacious. If you want to go see something unlike anything you've ever seen before, be my guest to go see Digger.
0: Could I ask a sort of a follow-up? Was it an enjoyable watch for you, Richard?
1: Not entirely.
0: Okay.
1: It's a bit of a slog.
0: Okay. Just wanted to double check on that one.
1: Yeah.
0: Another one we have on our list here is Verity.
1: Verity is Dakota Johnson, who plays a struggling writer. She's written a book, but it didn't really catch fire like she had hoped. So she takes a job as a ghostwriter on a series of books written by a woman named Verity Crawford, played by Anne Hathaway, who is in a wheelchair. She's comatose, and there's no way she's going to be able to finish these books. So Verity installs herself in, or Dakota Johnson installs herself in Verity's house, going through the notes that are already there to sort of get the sense of what the book should be. And when she's doing all that, she finds something that she thinks is an autobiography written by Verity that suggests that she is responsible for some very, very terrible things. And the story changes again into something else, kind of an erotic thriller. Trouble is with this movie is that it seems like the actors, save for Anne Hathaway, who seems to understand exactly what movie she's in, because she's kind of campy and fun and seems to get the spirit of it. The rest of them seem like they're wading through molasses, getting through this material. It's slow. It's what I call deliberately paced, which means that nothing happens really for very long periods of time. And for a movie like this, especially one that has kind of a shocker of an opening scene, which I thought, wow, this might be fun, lets it go after that, and it is really kind of a shame because there was something here that could have been like those great trashy thrillers of the 1990s, and it doesn't quite get there.
0: Yeah. We couldn't enter October without some sort of horror or scary movie being in here. Pardon my pronunciation, but beware Boyuna?
1: Yep, that's pretty close. It is set in the Amazon along a river. You've got a series of doctors, a group of doctors who are there doing humanitarian work. They're doing the good work. There's a bunch of surveyors there that are looking to develop the land, which awakens this beast called Boyuna. And Boyuna is an ancient snake, giant thing. It's 50 feet long, as thick as a giant oak tree, and it's hungry for people. It's hungry for bad people, and it starts attacking everyone. And then it's a pretty straightforward survival movie. And thing is, with a movie like this, you have to care something about the characters. Otherwise, when the snake gets them, you don't care that much. And you barely see the snake anyway in the film. But I found myself, because the characters were so thinly drawn, I was kind of like rooting for the snake. I was hoping the snake would catch these people, eat them, and then the movie would end a little sooner.
0: It could end your watching a little bit
1: yep.
0: earlier. Well, that's not a good endorsement. Again, we go back to, I don't know if this is a horror movie or this is a thriller movie with Heel.
1: It's a little bit of both, really. A film that is about a guy who is on the wrong path in life. He's a violent punk, terrorizes people in the town that he lives in. So this family kidnaps him, chains him up in their basement, and they're trying to teach him, literally, trying to teach him manners. So it's kind of a cross between My Fair Lady and Clockwork Orange. It's somewhere in the middle there, and it works pretty well for a good chunk of the runtime. And then it doesn't quite stick the landing, but Anson Boone, who's in it, we know him from Game of Thrones, and he's on a show called Mobsters now. He's the bad guy, and he's really good in this. It's worth having a look at to see him, and it's on VOD and digital this weekend.
0: Yeah, so that one is not in theater, so you have a chance to see it in the privacy of your own home if you want to.
1: That's it.
0: That's our film critic for CTV News Channel and CP24, Richard Krause, with some of the movies that are going to be either in theaters or on demand this weekend. Still have lots to come here on The Shift on AM800.
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0: This is The Shift on AM 800. My name's Chris Byrne, and if you've ever texted into our text line, it's the same number as the call line. I've been saying it a lot. 519-792-2559. If you've called in and I'm in the producer spot, Aaron is my producer today, or, any of the other producers that are here, Will during the Kyle Horner show, or Steve during the morning show with Mike and Meg, then if you've ever texted in, you probably have got a response from me asking what your name is. And I don't ask that because I want to put your name on the radio. I'm not putting anyone on blast. I'll keep anonymity. But I just, I'm old fashioned like that way. I'm old school. I want to shake someone's hand. I want to give them a high five. I want to address them by the proper name. But being a company that we are, you have the ability to opt out or to unsubscribe of getting texts back. And there was an opportunity today that popped in just seconds ago. I won't give your name away, but the text reads, "Do you have time to come and give me a hand on my gate in my yard tonight?" And unfortunately, this particular texter has unsubscribed. There's a whole, if you're looking at it, it's just a one-sided conversation through our text line because we can't respond because this person is unsubscribed. And I wish that I could respond back with something witty like, "Well, it depends on how many beers that you have chilling in your fridge, friend." And then I got the response after. Again, I can't respond back because that's the way the CRTC says that if someone wants to unsubscribe from your communications, they said, "Oops, wrong number." So I guess I'm off the hook from giving someone a hand with their gate in the yard tonight. It's 3:30. Here's the news.
6: -18 degrees in Windsor, Essex. Clear this evening with fog patches developing, a low of 9 or 48 Fahrenheit. I'm Kathy McMahon, AM 800 News. Coming up, drug driving crash in Windsor and accessing more services in Lakeshore. But first, completely devastated. That's how a Hera woman is feeling after her 2-year-old Yorkie was mauled to death inside her home last weekend. Donna Brown says a golden retriever burst through her screen door and killed her dog.
7: I thought she might have still been breathing, so I wrapped her in a towel and I ran out the door with her, trying to find someone that could take me to the nearest vet. And my neighbor went in to go in the house to get his keys, and when he was in there, I said I should look and see where her wound is at, because I didn't see the wound. All I saw was the blood, and when I opened up the towel, her organs had all been ripped out of her body.
6: Brown says the man was outside looking for his dog that had gotten loose. She says the OPP are investigating, but the worst part is her dog is gone, and she'll never get her back. An impaired driving by drugs crash is under investigation in Windsor. Police say a vehicle collided with another that was stopped at the light on Walker at Ducharme Wednesday night. Officers found the driver unresponsive with his foot on the brake and the vehicle in drive. Drug paraphernalia and suspected drug residue was seen inside the vehicle. A 32-year-old man was taken into custody. More downtime at the Windsor Assembly Plant. Unifor says production has been cancelled for the weeks of October 19th, 26th and November 2nd. The announcement comes as negotiations between the union and Stellantis remain at an impasse. The contract expired September 20th. The biggest sticking point remains the future of the Brampton Assembly Plant. Employees in Windsor have been off the last 2 weeks as well. The first year of service for the

0: different buses and have a point-of-sale system so customers can purchase tickets on their smartphones. Real estate numbers continue to decline in Windsor Essex. The local association of realtors reporting a 17% drop in sales for September. The average price fell to $561,000, which is off 4% from the same month last year. Listings were also down 13%. Year-to-date sales are down 6%. A top official at the Bank of Canada says monetary policymakers are struggling to find new tools and pathways to address persistent housing affordability challenges. Carolyn Rogers says its key interest rate is too blunt to fix the problem by itself because lower rates fuel rising prices, while higher borrowing costs box out prospective buyers.
1: We set one interest rate for the whole of the economy. We can't set one for housing and one for everything else. And interest rates work far more directly on demand. They're not very good at addressing supply constraints. They can't build homes, rezone land, or speed up permitting.
0: Rogers noted recent declines in home prices have offered buyers relief in some markets, adding that prolonged declines in value can have widespread effects, including slowing the pace of new construction. Residents in Lakeshore can now access municipal services 7 days a week. A public service unit is available by phone or in person at the Atlas Tube Centre. Chief Information Officer Michael Martin says the municipality saw an opportunity to extend support because staff are already handling calls there during the week.
2: Our goal is that we can answer your question, or at least ensure that we are taking your request on the weekend and ensuring that you receive a call back or that information promptly as soon as business opens.
0: Tax and water bill information can be obtained along with reporting damaged roads or parks. Staff can also answer questions about missed garbage collection or other services. J.P. Weiser's is hosting its first ever Whiskey Weekend in Windsor. There'll be a number of activities at Hiram Walker, including live music, historical artifacts, outdoor games, food trucks, specialty cocktails, and a bus tour of the Pike Creek Aging Warehouse on County Road 22. The event is for 19 and over. It starts tonight and continues through Sunday. And Michael J. Fox has been honored at Rideau Hall with a standing ovation as Governor General Louise Arbour elevated the actor and Parkinson's disease activist to the companion level of the Order of Canada. Arbour says Fox could have used his talent solely to further his own success, but instead chose to use his skills and influence to help others.
3: Your commitment to Parkinson's disease research has helped turn hope into tangible progress for countless individuals and families. It was a very courageous, generous, and deeply inspiring choice.
0: Fox has raised $2.5 billion for research into Parkinson's disease. AM 800 News Time approaching 3:36. The weekend weather forecast is next.
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We do have some fog that's going to start developing after midnight tonight. That's going to continue into tomorrow. Also got clouds that are clearing as that fog is rolling in. Funny enough, a low down to 9 overnight, sunny and 18 tomorrow. So that fog's going to burn off in the morning and then a beautiful sunny day. On Sunday, there is a chance of showers, a 30% chance, so a slight chance and a high of 21. On Monday, sunny and 16. Tuesday, more of the same, sunshine and 16. So another beautiful weekend for any of those outdoor things that maybe you wanted to get done before, you know, the daytime highs or the nighttime lows that we have right now. It's 18 or 64 Fahrenheit.

0: 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So far, it looks like things are moving pretty smoothly on the roads. Having a quick look at the map, things are okay. There is construction that's causing some delays. Looking your way, EC Row, or should say County Road 22 and EC Row. Between Les Bronte and Banwell, they have it down to one lane. In the westbound direction only, that should be wrapped up in just over an hour. 5 o'clock is when they're saying that work should be done. Of course, it is Friday. Speaking of work that should be done today as well, Giles and Howard, that intersection is closed as they're doing paving work between Highland and Parent. Detours are posted. That should be wrapped up at 7 o'clock this evening. And there is a little bit of construction out there that is going to be, will be out there soon. They may be setting up for it. It's going to start on Monday. That includes southbound McDougal, lane restrictions between Holden and Eugenie. That'll be Monday only. Also starting on Monday, Rivard will have lane restrictions between Haig and Grandview for some manhole repairs as well. That work's only supposed to happen Monday from 10 till 5. If you see issues on the roads or anything affecting your drive or have an update on anything I just mentioned, we'd love to hear from you. Call or text 792-2559. That's 792-CKLW.
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0: You're listening to The Shift on AM 800. I'm your host today, Chris Byrne, and we welcome on one of my favorite guests, one of our friends of the show. It's CTV's Kamal Karamali. Kamal, hello.
12: Hey, Chris. Great to chat with you again on Friday as usual.
0: Yeah, they got you on an easy beat today here, Kamal. A bit of a heavy subject. Of course, the Cornell 7 is all over the news. And there was a press conference being held in New York this morning. Can you tell us what the latest from New York's Attorney General happened? What happened?
12: Yeah, I mean, you know this story well, Chris. I think we all do because it's been making headlines for quite some time now. And I don't know anybody who doesn't know about the gruesome allegations related to this or isn't sickened by it. But we know that, just to take a step back and remind our viewers, we're talking about a woman, a Cornell student identified only as Jane Doe, filed a civil lawsuit last month against 7 fraternity members, Cornell and others, over an alleged 2024 assault. The details that are in this civil lawsuit that are in these allegations are quite sickening in terms of a woman alleging that she was gang raped for hours by 7 males. And, you know, she admitted that there was an intoxication element to it, and we'll get to that in a little bit in terms of changing the laws when it comes to, focusing more on consent and less on how someone became intoxicated in terms of looking into situations and cases like this. But really focusing on what happened this morning from a press conference held by New York's governor, the new information that's come out is that the alleged victim, known as Jane Doe, told police that she was 100% confident that she had been raped, but New York's governor says those words never made it to prosecutors. Now, the governor says her account was incomplete when it reached the person deciding whether to prosecute, and the district attorney closed the original case without even interviewing her, according to Governor Kathy Hochul. Now, Governor Kathy Hochul has also taken the case out of that prosecutor's hands now. That's what's come to light as a result of this press conference. Last night, she appointed Attorney General Letitia James as special prosecutor, saying she had lost faith in the local district attorney's ability to handle it. It was confirmed also this morning that this is now an active criminal investigation. You know, as I mentioned, this came out as a civil lawsuit initially in terms of the information coming to light, but now this is an active criminal investigation. It had already been reopened earlier this week. What's changed now is who is in charge and the governor's blistering criticism of how authorities responded. Now, the woman, as I mentioned, identified as Jane Doe. Really, I mean, the details are harrowing, filed in this civil lawsuit from this alleged 2024 assault. The attorney general now says her office will review the evidence, interview witnesses, and pursue prosecutions if warranted. But no, it's worth noting, Chris, no criminal charges have been announced, and defense lawyers in their statements have said that they have done their clients have denied any wrongdoing, and the civil lawsuit continues separately.
0: I could sense your hesitation or maybe discomfort when talking about this, Kamal. And I mean, a lot of people are doing the exact same thing when it comes to this. But I think that's exactly why we should be having conversations about consent. We should be having conversations, you know, not just about this particular case, but about all the cases that seem like this. You know, we had the Team Canada in London in hockey situation, or the Duke lacrosse situation as well. You know, like, it's an opportunity to open up those lines of communications between families and talk to, you know, I've talked to my nephews about stuff like this, for example, you know?
12: Yeah, absolutely. And, you know, as I mentioned, I think I don't know anybody reading these allegations, reading the details of this civil lawsuit isn't sickened by some of what it says. And it's not just me being careful or you know, being uncomfortable around the topic. It's just also, you know, you have to make sure that you're kind of
0: sensitive,
12: treading lightly on some of the details related to what the lawsuit claims as well. And so, yeah, I mean, it is harrowing. It is such a, obviously, you know, a touchy subject. It's really tough to swallow, for sure.
0: How could a case like this influence, I mean, yes, this is in New York, you know, it's, they're dealing with it in their justice system, but like, could this spark a broader debate across, you know, Canada for when it comes to consent?
12: Yeah, I mean, it could have a ripple effect, especially with how much this is in the spotlight, Chris. And so we are seeing this case already fueling a fight to change New York's laws. The New York governor backed reform today. Lawmakers want the focus on whether someone could consent regardless of how they become intoxicated. So right now, the way it stands, you can close a case if someone was willingly intoxicated. And that's partially what the district attorney is saying in terms of why they closed the original case without even interviewing her. But now what they want to change, and it's still in a proposed change, is that to focus whether someone had the ability to consent. In fact, Governor, Hochul called it a loophole. If a person chooses to drink alcohol or take drugs voluntarily, even to the point of being severely impaired or blackout, the law dictates they're still legally capable of consenting. And we know in many cases that's not true. If someone takes alcohol or drugs to the point where they are impaired or blacking out, there are cases where people, and that's what Hochul is out arguing, that don't have the ability to consent. So lawmakers are looking to fast track legislation in many ways to close this gap, by focusing on the legal definition on whether the victim had the actual capacity to consent. So you're right, it could influence the debate elsewhere in the U.S. Canada already prohibits sexual activity with someone who is unconscious or otherwise incapable of consenting. Any ripple effect here would more likely involve scrutiny of how institutions handle complaints more than anything else.
0: Yeah, we've also been sort of looking at it from a different angle of, like, you know, how parents should be talking to their kids or talking to family members when it comes to consent. When it, and at what age does that conversation get open? Like, it shouldn't wait until, you know, a young man or young woman is going to college. Like, that conversation should be happening well before that.
12: That's right. And you know, we've seen screenshots of the Snapchat conversation that was happening amongst members of this fraternity, right? And a lot of people pointing to, like, there are seven members here who are who have received the spotlight in terms of being named in the civil lawsuit, but there were countless other men in that group chat as well, right? Teenagers or men in that group chat. And so when you talk about how to converse about this with kids, I mean, we've seen several examples online, even on social media, about how fathers should talk to their sons or parents should talk to their boys or kids, just about, even if you're in that group, forget about going and taking part, even if you're in that group, how nobody spoke up, and how maybe that should also change, is if you're a bystander, speak up.
0: Absolutely. And if it brings conversation to family members and, you know, helps out future generations, then that's exactly what we should be having. Open those lines of communication with your family.
12: Mm-hmm. Absolutely, Chris.
0: I appreciate your time this afternoon, Colm. We'll have a great weekend, my man.
12: Anytime. You too. Great job at the helm, as always.
0: Whoa. Let's not say great job. Let's say a mediocre job.
12: I'm sticking by my guns.
0: Let's not put the bar that high, Colm. You have a great weekend. I can't hear you. That's Colm Caramalli from CTV with the latest from the New York Attorney General taking over the criminal investigation of this Cornell 7. Of course, this is a moving and fluid news story, and we'll be keeping an eye on that as well. Lots more still here on The Shift on AM 800.
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0: 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Got a few clouds that should be clearing into the overnight, but fog is going to start rolling in as well, with a low down to 9 tonight. Just a beautiful weekend, though. Sunny and 18 tomorrow. Mostly sunny. There is a 30% chance of showers on Sunday, a high of 21. On Monday, sunny and 16. And on Tuesday, sunny again, a high of 16. So those chillier fall days, albeit sunny ones, are on the way starting next week. Right now, we are at 18 or 64 Fahrenheit.
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0: 9:53 here on AM 800. You are listening to The Shift. My name's Chris Byrne. Thanks for coming along for the ride. Still lots more on the show here on this Friday. Going to be talking more gas prices. I know, but they are expected to rise over the weekend. But like Dan McTague said a little bit earlier on in the show, that there is a reprieve about a 5 cents. So it's going to go up 13 cents tomorrow, but then come back 5 on Sunday, which doesn't really feel like much of a reprieve. So that's going to be happening. We'll touch on that. And of course, the big one. We are just over half an hour away from the final chance this week of $1,000 trivia. And I've asked these questions to people around the office. They've been sworn to secrecy. And I think that today's the day. Today will be the day that we give away $1,000. You'll have a minute, 60 seconds, answer 10 questions correctly, $1,000. How great would that be? Walking into a gorgeous sunny weekend? You know, we're talking beautiful, 18 tomorrow, 21 on Sunday, and you're walking around with 10 brown ones in your wallet, 10 $100 bills, 10 bills that aren't even accepted at most bars and restaurants anymore. You will have that in your pocket just by answering 10 questions coming up after the 4:30 news. So don't go calling us now. That's going to be coming up after 4:30. And I have a feeling that we're going to give away $1,000 today. I'm hoping. Fingers crossed, toes crossed, we're going to be giving away $1,000. Also coming up a little bit later on this evening, we have the CTV Windsor News. That's at 6 o'clock on CTV, and you can hear it right here on AM 800. And we are, as always, happy to welcome on the CTV Windsor News anchor, Stephanie Mazzotti. Stephanie, happy Friday.
1: You as well. Listen, we often talk about encouraging kids to get into the skilled trades, and there was another example of that today. So more than 1,000 students toured local manufacturing facilities. This is part of the 12th annual Manufacturing Day. And they had the opportunity to chat with a few grade 9s from St. Joe's. We were at Absolute Tool Technologies in Oldcastle. And, you know, they were very aware of what they wanted in the future. They were just talking about they're looking for security in life, noting the massive role that they're seeing in artificial intelligence. We are also hearing from the owner of Absolute, who says more and more of his employees are retiring and he needs to backfill those positions, because we've heard this time and time again. You know, there's just still so many labor gaps and shortages overall in this industry.
0: 100%. I've been hearing since I was in high school 25 years ago that the boomer generation's about to retire, and I guess now is really the time when they are.
1: Yeah. And what's interesting is that with chatting with the students, like they're 14, and we were talking about, you know, the trade war with the U.S., but the majority of them really remained positive about it. And, you know, they're believing that the trade war will soon come to an end and that overall the skilled trades is the best career path for them. So it was really exciting just to see and hear their energy. You know, sometimes we get a little negative sometimes, but they were looking, you know, just very positive about their future. So that was great to hear. More importantly, Chris, we have to talk about the Backstreet Boys. Do you know why?
0: Steph, I've often said this. Yes, we do. Should this be a breaking news alert that we got going on here? Did something happen?
1: Oh, my goodness. Okay, so they are coming to Toronto for a four-show residency at the Rogers Center next year. And that was the boy band that I grew up with. Mm-hmm. And I'm sure it's going to be sold out. A lot of their fans are around my age. They have their careers. They have a family. And I think they just need to, like, step away from that. Get a little break. Go with their girlfriends. Go to see them. You know, take a little time away from their everyday life. I think it's going to be an amazing show. I've never seen them. I'm going to try and snatch tickets. I don't know if I will. But yeah, I don't know. I want to see them in Vegas. They were playing at the Sphere there, which would have been incredible. I didn't go, but I'm sure a lot of your listeners and our viewers are definitely going to be at their computers or on their phones trying to snatch some of those tickets.
0: Funny story. We have a coworker, Christina, from our promo department, who went to Vegas to go watch them. I think it was at the Sphere, and met AJ McLean on the street.
1: Oh, yeah. My God, AJ is my favorite.
0: Next time you see her, ask her. She still glows about that interaction.
1: Oh, OMG. Like, I can't even. I am, like, fangirling right now. But I think a lot of people, I don't know, it's just kind of fun. Like I said, there's so much going on in the world today. And kind of just, like, to step back about what it was like when you were in high school and college and just kind of, like, you know, reflect and listen to those songs. Like, it's going to be a fun time.
0: Steph, I'm not here to yuck your yum or tell you that New Kids on the Block was better than Backstreet Boys, because that was my vintage. I wasn't a boy band lover, but that's who was big when I was in high school.
1: Yeah, that was big for some of our colleagues here, such as Michelle Molesky. So we've been having a debate, and obviously, you know, we have some younger coworkers here, like, who love Taylor Swift. So it's kind of like a whole range. So the debate in the newsroom today was who are the best musical artists. So
0: well,
1: it's been a good time.
0: Stand strong with your Backstreet Boys standing, and don't let any of the K-pop younger people try to bully you out of the way.
1: Okay, will do. Thank you for the support.
0: Thanks, Steph.
1: Okay, bye.
0: That's your CTV News Windsor anchor, Stephanie Mazzotti. You can hear that newscast right here on AM 800 after the shift at 6 o'clock, or you can watch it on CTV News. Coming up on News Time.
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5: 18 degrees in Windsor, Essex. Clearing this evening with fog patches developing. A low of 9 or 48 Fahrenheit. I'm Kathy McMahon, AM 800 News. Coming up, slow housing sales and it's whiskey weekend in Windsor. But first, the Windsor Assembly plant is being idled again. Unifor says production has been canceled for 3 weeks starting October 19th. Auto workers have been off the last 2 weeks and are scheduled to return on Monday. The announcement comes as the current collective agreement expired last week and negotiations between the union and Stellantis remain at an impasse. A horrific dog attack in Harrow. Donna Brown says she was outside Saturday afternoon when a man came by looking for his golden retriever. When she went inside the house, she discovered the dog had crashed through the screen door and mauled her 2-year-old Yorkie named River, who was rushed to a vet clinic but died on the way. Brown says River was the sweetest dog, who was very friendly.
6: She had no problem with any dogs. Matter of fact, if she saw a dog, 9 times out of 10, she would roll on her belly to let them know that she was of no threat to them. But to have the dog come right into my house, like, the dog can't be safe at its own house. That's terrifying to me.
5: Brown says she is completely devastated by what happened. Provincial police are investigating. An early morning fire in Windsor has displaced 4 people. Crews were called to Joy Road near the 8th concession around 4 a.m. Officials say the fire spread to multiple buildings, but are no injuries. Firefighters continue to battle hot spots, and the public was asked earlier to stay clear of the area. A down month for real estate. The Windsor-Essex County Association of Realtors reporting 1,140 new listings in September. That's down nearly 13% compared to the same month last year. 357 properties exchanged hands. That's a 17% decline. The average price, $561,000. That's off 4% from a year ago. The University of Windsor and Town of Tecumseh are teaming up to connect student learning with municipal priorities. The two have signed a 5-year Memorandum of Understanding focused on research, innovation, and experiential learning. University President Dr. J.J. McMurtry says the initiative opens the doors for students.
7: Our students are looking for real-world practical experience inside of municipalities because of all the work that they do crossing a whole bunch of different disciplines. It's an opportunity for our students to get some of that experience and to go out into the world and practice in a professional setting. So to me, the impacts are huge.
5: Students will be involved with digitizing town records, exploring artificial intelligence and municipal services, conservation of Fair Play Woods, and a library initiative. Residents in Lakeshore can now get answers to municipal questions 7 days a week. The public service unit is being made available by phone and in person at the Atlas Tube Center. Chief Information Officer Michael Martin says staff will be on hand whenever the facility is open.
8: It'll be expanded beyond 8:30 and 4:30. We're going to be running them from 6 a.m. till facility close. We'll be monitoring the uptake and the service needs of residents and making sure that those are the right operating hours.
5: Service will allow residents to get help with everything from tax and water bills to missed garbage collection and reporting damaged roads or parks. The Link Tunnel Bus is celebrating its one-year anniversary. The cross-border shuttle service launched last October, offering regular scheduled and special event buses between Windsor and Detroit. Company spokesperson Sarb Sembi says the public seems quite pleased.
4: I think we're doing a great job on our end as well, because the buses are properly maintained. Everything is safe and right up to where the standards that you would want when you're doing a ride like this crossing the border.
5: The private operator started after Transit Windsor ended its regular tunnel bus service to Detroit last year. It's Whiskey Weekend in Windsor. J.P. Weiser is hosting the inaugural event at the Hiram Walker Distillery to celebrate the history and evolution of Canadian whiskey. Master blender Dr. Don Livermore says there will be a special tour of the Pike Creek Warehouse, which is the size of 132 hockey rinks.
9: We are going to load up on a bus here downtown at the distillery, go out to the Pike Creek Warehouse. I'll be guiding the tour, and I'll have a set of casks set up, and we'll ask the consumer, pick a cask, and we'll crack a cask open. You'll get to drink right from the cask, and you'll get to see where we store all of our 1.6 million barrels for our Canadian whiskey.
5: Whiskey Weekend is kicking off tonight with a sold-out masterclass, but there are still spaces available for events tomorrow and Sunday. Time now for the AM 800 Business Report. Droger Automotive says auto sales in September were up from a year ago, marking the fourth consecutive month of sales gains.
10: The firm estimates 168,000 vehicles were sold in the month, up 3.4% from September last year. Andrew King, managing partner at DeRosier, says the market has shown stability in recent months despite conflict in the Middle East and a tariff dispute with the U.S. On a year-to-date basis, though, auto sales are still slightly lower than 2025 levels, mainly owing to high gas prices and as households pull back on spending because of geopolitical uncertainties. Michelle Zedekian, The Canadian Press.
5: On the markets, Dow Jones is up 238 points. NASDAQ has gained 327. TSX has risen 347. Gold is down at $41.73 U.S. an ounce. Oil down at $91.41 U.S. a barrel. And the Canadian dollar is lower at 70.16 cents U.S. Today's AM 800 News poll question. 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

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And traditionally in the Byrne household, Friday was pizza night, so perfect. Looking at our weather, we do have a few clouds that are going to start clearing, and then fog coming in around midnight tonight, a low down to 9. So it's going to be chilly this evening. Sunny and 18 tomorrow, though. Sunday looks gorgeous as well. Looking at mostly sunshine, a slight chance of showers, and a high of 21. Then on Monday, sunny and 16. A few clouds Tuesday, a high of 16. And then they're calling for temperatures back up to 20 on Wednesday, although I'll believe that when I see it. So just a heads up that this weekend may be the warmest it's going to be for the next little bit anyway. Right now it's 18 or 64 Fahrenheit.

0: M800 traffic. Looks like there's another collision being reported on Talbot near St. Clair College. So just a heads up that Windsor Police reporting a collision there. Besides that, we do have construction. I've been mentioning it all afternoon and have yesterday as well. East Euro Expressway westbound or County Road 22 westbound between Les Bronze and Banwell. It's down to one lane until 5 o'clock tonight when that construction wraps up. There's also construction on Giles and Howard. That intersection is closed while paving work is being done between Highland and Parent. That should be done around 7 o'clock this evening. And there's a little bit of construction that's already on our map or on our radar starting to, starting on Monday, southbound McDougal, lane restrictions on Monday between Holden and Eugenie. Also, Rivard will have lane restrictions between Hague and Grandview Monday only as they're doing some manhole repairs there. And then on Tuesday, northbound Walker Road between North Talbot and Ducharme will have some road panel repairs. It starts next Tuesday, October 6th, and goes for a couple weeks until October 20th. If you happen to see issues on the roads or anything affecting your drive home, your drive out and about, love to hear from you. Call or text 792-2559. That's 792-CKLW.
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0: Ten on The Shift on AM 800. I'm Chris Byrne, and we welcome back from our AM 800 newsroom, the hardest working newsroom in Canada. I've been saying it all afternoon, and since
10: we
0: I was,
10: appreciate it.
0: I undersold you guys for so long that now I feel like I need to give the proper accreditation, and you know, we deal in truth here.
10: I wonder what the metrics are for that kind of judgment.
0: Well, I mean, it's a maybe a sliding scale, but it's how I feel, and okay. They gave me the microphone, so here we are until they pull it from my cold dead hands. Then
10: all in favor? Aye.
0: Oh, it's a committee of one.
10: Yes,
0: and a staff meeting with myself. Speaking of the AM 800 newsroom, you guys have a story about a new University of Windsor and Tecumseh partnership, like the town of Tecumseh?
10: Town of Tecumseh, yeah. The two have signed this 5-year memorandum of understanding focused on research, innovation, and experiential learning. So basically, students are going to be working with the town on some of their municipal priorities. And Mayor Gary McNamara is saying this is giving them a lot of hands-on opportunities and experience. And it also will benefit town staff because sometimes they're stretched so thin they can't get into, you know, some of the new areas that they want to. He says that, you know, for smaller communities, they don't really have the human capacity to go into special areas like developing artificial intelligence and safeguarding that. He says they have their Fair Play Woods. How do you improve that when you don't have the bodies? So the students there are going to be helping with conservation efforts at Fair Play Woods. And he says it's an environmental beauty and it's only going to get better with university students involved now.
0: Did they identify either what programs from the university are going to be? Like, I know that you mentioned conservation, so I'm guessing that, you know, it'd be like the parks and rec side of the town side, but have they just said they're going to enter in this and then... Go.
10: They said biology and environmental studies students will work on the conservation and stewardship at Fair Play Woods. There'll be research students that are going to be looking at digitizing town records, exploring responsible uses of AI, and then there's a new library initiative as well. So I'm assuming they'll probably pool students from all those various backgrounds to work on these projects. So it's 5 years, but the university is saying there's a lot of other further collaboration besides those 4 areas that they can develop over the next 5 years. And then also, if you are living in the town of Tecumseh, if you're over 19, you'll be able to access the university's Letty Library, which has a number of different resources. So it seems like it's a win-win.
0: Yeah, the digitizing towns files and records, as Ooh. Someone who's done work, I work with Big Brothers Big Sisters. I'm on the board.
10: Right.
0: And you know, they have I don't know what the length of time you got to keep all the paper records for, but it's you know, that's just one organization that I know. So I can only imagine, you know, a town or township and all the records that they have going on. Like they probably have storage units and storage warehouses.
10: Yeah,
0: of
10: but
0: just
10: I mean,
0: paper and everything.
10: If you're a business administration student or you're wanting to get into that kind of aspect, I mean, this is a great way to kind of open the door, learn what that process is and help the town out itself.
0: Gain the skills and then maybe open your own business as a digitizer, and then if you do, send along your name and number, because I got some files for that.
10: Oh, you got lots of files. Okay.
0: I personally have some files. Maybe we can get you with some nonprofits that have some files that need digitized, and I may have just created my own. Well, I mean, I hate doing paperwork, so it can't be me who does it, our own little business here.
10: There you go.
0: A little side hustle. There we go. What an educational afternoon. Thanks, Kathy.
10: You're welcome.
0: That's Kathy McMahon from the AM800 Newsroom. You can check out all that story and more, AM800CKLW.com. As we are heading into Friday here, we're going to talk a little bit about gas prices coming up. And I know it's not a fun topic. It's not fun, especially with them going up. And we are fast approaching to our $1,000 trivia. That's coming up after the 4 o'clock news. So Kathy's going to do the news at 4:30. Then we're going to have your cue to call. You have to be caller number 10 to play. Not right now. I know people are going to start. I can already see the phone lines lighting up. Not right now. After Kathy's done her 4:30 news, we're looking for caller 10 and hopefully going to give away $1,000 within the, let's say, next half hour, 45 minutes. 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

0: 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Let's have a look at our weather for all of the weekend plans that you may have, whether that includes the zombie walk, whether that includes the Big Brothers Big Sisters Big Motor City car show that's going to be happening on Sunday. We'll get to that a little bit later on in the show. Got to shamelessly promote that one. Whether you're going to Taco Fest, there's a ton of things going on. Run for the Cure is happening this weekend. How's it going to look? Well, we do have temperatures down to 9 tonight, so it is going to be a little bit chilly. We got fog rolling in after midnight as well. That should burn off tomorrow morning. Then a beautiful Saturday, sunny and 18 tomorrow. On Sunday, there is a slight chance of showers, a high of 21. And then a little bit chillier as we get into next week. Monday, sunshine and 16. Tuesday, sunny and 16. And then a high of 20 they're calling for on Wednesday. Although that's a little bit far out for them to be able to make that jump of 4 degrees. Right now we are at 18 or 64 Fahrenheit.
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0: 418 on The Shift on AM 800, and you don't need me to tell you that rising gas and diesel prices are putting pressure on us drivers and also businesses as well, and especially with concerns growing over global fuel supplies. Maybe a U.S. diesel export ban with the EU could be, you know, on the cards as well, could be floated as an idea. Well, earlier today, I had a chance to ask CTB Scott Hurst, what does that mean for us? It's not Scott Hurst. Let's try that one more time.
2: It went into the wrong spot.
0: Okay, let's try getting Scott Hurst up. That's why I said when I talked to him a little bit earlier on, you know, that's the way things go. Here, let me see if I can get this going on my end here. Dun, dun, dun. Bear with us. Technical difficulties. You know how things go. Isn't radio fun?
2: If you have it, play it, please.
0: Okay, let me double check here. I had a chance to talk to Scott earlier, and this was our conversation. Okay, we got weekend ahead of us here, Scott, with gas prices expected to rise. I guess, you know, what does all of this mean for Canadian drivers?
3: Well, this is a really feels like a never-ending story and a never-ending case where these prices continue to go up and up. We might see daily fluctuations, but of course we've seen them right across the board go up significantly over the past several months. And with gas and diesel prices continuing to push higher and higher, Canadians continue to feel the squeeze. Millions of drivers in this country are expecting a big increase through the weekend. Drivers in the Greater Toronto Area through today and tomorrow will see an increase of some 13 cents, 14 cents in Ottawa, some 12 is expected in Vancouver, and potentially in the Windsor area upwards of 13 cents as well into the weekend. That's according to Canadians for Affordable Energy. So we're continuing to see the price of the pump go up and up and up and really cut into how much we have to pay and really cut into our bottom lines. But it's much harder to bear if you need and rely on diesel. And, of course, we know diesel runs so much of industry, and that is a huge burden on industries right across this country. We know diesel prices have hit historic levels over the past month, and that filters through every aspect of the economy. With diesel poised to go even higher as winter approaches, it could become an even greater hardship on industry. And really, to amplify how much the high cost of diesel is impacting economies around the world, just today, French President Emmanuel Macron says that he's brought together G7 leaders to discuss the global energy situation, and that they've agreed to work in a coordinated manner to help bring down the price of petroleum products, particularly diesel. A lot of this coming on pressure from the Trump administration on European allies to release some of their national emergency stockpiles. As we know, in the U.S., the high price of gas and diesel is quite a significant political issue right now for Donald Trump and many Republicans as they're looking to hang on to the balance of power in Washington with those important midterm elections there in the U.S. just weeks away.
0: You mentioned industries a couple times there, Scott. What has been the reaction from Canadian industries with all this escalating fuel costs? It looks like there's no limit to the top.
3: It is quite a hardship on the industry. This is something that they've had to bear the brunt of, particularly, as I mentioned, with the cost of diesel as it continues to go up and hit record territory. We talk about agriculture, manufacturing, and, of course, shipping, pushing prices ultimately for consumers higher and higher. According to Canadians, for the Canadian Federation of Independent Business, small business confidence dropped nearly 10 points in September, according to its latest monthly business barometer, and it cited the main pressure facing small firms had to do with the rising cost of fuel. And according to that organization, that is impacting these companies, their ability to hire, invest, or just keep prices steady for consumers. And that is a big concern for industry right across this country.
0: I know that you're not in the prediction market here, Scott, but I'm going to have to ask you anyway. Do you see an upper limit to this? Do you see a cap? You know, like obviously we're not in the in this world. We don't, you know, we're not in the petroleum exports. We're not the Dan McTaggs of the world. But you know, do you see a ceiling to this?
3: It is hard to see any specific end in sight right now, particularly with so much unrest, you know, some of the main pressures on diesel, on energy right now. Of course, we know the war in Iran, the situation through the Strait of Hormuz, but also the impact of the war between Russia and Ukraine. So with so much, you know, unsettled in terms of, you know, global issues that are going on and flashpoints across the globe, it's hard to see how this would end. So it's hard to see right now if these prices, you know, it's hard to see that there will be any ending anytime soon to these increases that we're seeing in gas and diesel.
0: So you heard it here first. Scott says the trend is up. It's going up to the right, not down to the right.
3: Unfortunately, I am just a bearer of bad news.
0: Appreciate your time, Scott. Thanks very much, my man.
3: Thank you.
0: That's CTV Scott Hurst with the latest on diesel and fuel prices that are going up and up and up. And as we heard a little bit earlier on the show from Dan McTagg, that we have a big, big increase in fuel prices that are going to be hitting our area tomorrow, 13 cents per liter. Gas is going to be going up overnight. 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
0: You're listening to The Shift on AM 800. I'm Chris Byrne, and, well, I have been dealing with some soggy feet here today. You wouldn't know it by watching on our YouTube channel. You wouldn't even know by listening. The reason for that is my lake house on the other side of Wheatley, unfortunately this summer, the trees have been taking a bit of a beating. Earlier this summer, I had a willow tree that got completely knocked down by some wind. The wind was so bad that as I was driving home, I was looking at my neighbor's house and he had an umbrella on his patio and it was down. It's like bolted to the patio and I'm looking, I'm like, oh, that's unfortunate. Then I turned into my driveway and saw the bottom side of a tree, which you should never see, like the underside of the roots. It had just gone down. So I dealt with that earlier this summer. And then with the tornado that hit, I don't think the tornado went through my property or my neighborhood. The beginning of September, unfortunately, I lost a big silver maple or half of that tree. And I also had an oak tree come down on the power line. I had to get all that repaired. So anyway, I'm now on the southeast corner of my house. There's no tree coverage anymore. When I used to have beautiful coverage for that morning sun, it would filter through the leaves. I don't have that. So earlier today, I went out to Flood's nursery and I brought a very, very rudimentary Google Maps sketch on my phone of where the trees were and also of what I was looking for. And they were helping me out. And because we've had so much rain, like it rained all night last night, I was walking through the rows and rows of trees that they had. And, you know, I was wearing sneakers and my socks. I got a soaker and in both shoes. And I've been dealing with that. Stick Tap 2, I want to say his name was Graham, who helped me out today, and maybe Ava. I'm probably getting both of those names wrong, but they were very, very helpful. They were asking what I'm looking for, what I'm looking to replace, what I'm going to have to do to plant a proper tree in the spot that I want to. And my mission this weekend now is to get some measurements away from where the trees were, because now they're just down to stumps. Obviously, you can't plant around there. You got to take some roots out. So I'm going to be doing some measurements. I'm going to be taking some pictures, and then hopefully we'll have a new tree planted in that corner. And it's not going to give me shade right away. I'm not, you know, buying a 20-foot oak or anything like that, but I do have some ideas. Well, long story short, there will be some planting going on in the Byrne Lake House, or as my niece Addie likes to call it, her lake house, so that there will be some shade provided for that morning sun. But that's why I'm walking around here with shoes. I don't even want to take my shoes off because I'm afraid of what they smell like. Like, they've just been sitting in water since I went there at 10 o'clock this morning. I should have worn rubber boots, really. I should have been well prepared for what a tree shopping experience was about to be. But I had no idea. I've never gone tree shopping out there, so a Stick Tap to the Flood's crew. And I will be back early next week with proper footwear and obviously some money to buy the trees that I need to get the coverage in my house that I'm looking for. We're coming up on news time. This is AM 800.
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15: 18 degrees in Windsor, Essex. Clear this evening with fog patches developing, a low of 9 or 48 Fahrenheit. I'm Kathy McMahon, AM 800 News. Coming up, 4 displaced in a Windsor fire and Link Tunnel Bus celebrating 1 year. But first, more downtime at the Windsor Assembly Plant. Unifor says production has been canceled for the weeks of October 19th, 26th, and November 2nd. The announcement comes as negotiations between the union and Stellantis remain at an impasse. The contract expired September 20th, and the biggest sticking point remains the future of the Brampton Assembly Plant. Employees in Windsor locally have been off for the last 2 weeks as well. A Hera woman is grieving the loss of her dog that was killed in an attack inside of her home.
16: The worst part of the whole thing is no matter what happens, I can't get my dog back. She's gone and that's it. And I have to live with it.
15: Donna Brown says a man was looking for his dog that had gotten loose Saturday afternoon. When she went inside the house, she found a golden retriever had busted through the screen door and killed her 2-year-old Yorkie. Brown grabbed the dog by its collar and pulled it outside so it couldn't go after her other Yorkie, and says her life is forever changed.
16: I'm afraid to let my dog out. The other, my one I have left, I'm afraid to let him out alone in the yard. I keep the patio door closed now. I don't even leave it open at all anymore. I'm afraid in case that dog comes back in this neighborhood again.
15: Brown says her dog named River died on its way to the veterinary clinic. Essex OPP is investigating. An arrest has been made following an impaired driving crash in Windsor. Police recalled a walker at Ducharme Wednesday night and learned one vehicle collided with another that was stopped at the light. Officers found the driver unresponsive behind the wheel with his foot on the brake and the car in drive. The 32-year-old driver failed a drug test and faces a list of charges. An investigation is underway following an early morning fire in Windsor. Crews were called to Joy Road, south of Baseline, around 4 a.m. Fire spread to multiple buildings and four people have been displaced. No one was hurt and the search for a cause continues. A first anniversary for the Link Tunnel Bus. It began operations last year after the city ended the Windsor-Detroit Tunnel Bus. Link spokesperson Sarb Sembi says even with the trade war, year one was wonderful, but they're always looking to improve.
17: For year two, we've already looked at some different buses and other applications. We're trying to put a POS system in place so you could utilize your phone to purchase tickets and just make it as easy as possible for you to enjoy the surface.
15: Link runs buses on a regular schedule and also for special events between Windsor and Detroit. Real estate sales continue to fall in

0: to municipal projects, according to Mayor Gary McNamara.
1: For us, we don't, at times for smaller communities, have the human capacity to be able to dig into special areas like developing AI properly and safeguarding on that. How do we improve our Fairplay Woods as a great example? It is an environmental beauty. We are going to lean on the university to be able to help us protect it.
0: The university says there are opportunities for further collaboration over the five-year partnership. As part of the agreement, Tecumseh residents over 18 will be able to access the university's Leddy Library. The inaugural Whiskey Weekend starts tonight in Windsor. J.P. Weiser is hosting the event at Hiram Walker. Master blender Dr. Don Livermore says it's a chance to celebrate the history and evolution of Canadian whiskey.
2: This city was built on the back of the Hiram Walker and 160 years ago, and we still to be a beacon in the community today. And I think it's our opportunity to open up our doors and welcome the community into what we're doing and enjoy some music, enjoy some food trucks and some local bartenders and craftsmanship and what they can do.
0: There'll also be historical artifacts on display, specialty cocktails and whiskey flights. Tastings will involve the launch of the newest Lot Number 40 Limited with some rare whiskeys as well. And Michael J. Fox has been honored at Rideau Hall. The actor and Parkinson's disease activist was elevated to the companion level of the Order of Canada. He received a standing ovation when honored by Governor General Louise Arbour.
3: After a remarkable artistic career, you might have chosen to retire from public life, but instead you chose to use your platform and your voice to support a cause that affects thousands of Canadians and millions of people worldwide.
0: Fox, who went public with his Parkinson's diagnosis in 1998, has raised $2.5 billion for research into the disease and has shared candid experiences about the challenges faced by those living with its symptoms. AM 800 News Time is 4:35. The weekend forecast coming up next.
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15: It is time for $1,000 Trivia. 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

for a perfect weekend. Low down to 9 this evening. Tomorrow, sunny and 18. All right, we didn't really hit our high today. We only hit 18. So much like what it is right now, that's going to be the high again tomorrow afternoon. There is a slight chance of showers on Sunday and a high of 21. Mostly sunny on Sunday, high of 21. Sunny and 16 on Monday, and on Tuesday, sunny and 16 again. Right now, like I said, we didn't hit our high of 19. It's 18 or 64 Fahrenheit.

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Besides a little bit of fog rolling in tonight and then dissipating tomorrow, we are being set up.

0: 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Book a hearing test at youhear.ca. Pretty clean sheet when it comes to collisions so far out on the roads in Windsor Essex, but there is a little bit of construction causing delays. They're mentioning it all afternoon long, and it's going to be wrapped up, they say it's going to be wrapped up at 5 o'clock, if it hasn't already been done so far. Westbound EC Row or westbound County Road 22 between L'Esperance and Banwell. Down to one lane, alternating left and right as they're doing work there. That should reopen again, if it hasn't already, at 5 o'clock tonight. Also, speaking of reopening tonight, the intersection of Giles and Howard closed for paving work. That's between Highland and Parent. There is detours in place. That should be done at 7 o'clock this evening. And there's a little bit of construction that's on tap starting on Monday. So just a heads up that Rivard will have lane restrictions between Hague and Grandview from 10 till 5 for manhole repairs. And southbound McDougal will have lane restrictions between Holden and Eugenie, again for manhole repairs. That's from 8 till 10 a.m. on Monday morning. If you happen to see issues on the roads or just encounter anything that we or other drivers should know about, call or text 792-2559. That's 792-CKLW.
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0: We have been talking a lot about gas prices, and according to affordableenergy.ca, gas prices set to go up 13 cents a liter tomorrow. So if you can fuel up, as Dan McTagg recommends, after 7 o'clock today, that's his tip, always never fill up before 6 p.m., then do that, because it's going to be going up 13 cents, although he did say earlier on that they will be backing down on Sunday 5 cents. So overall, over the weekend, an increase of 8 cents per liter. Regular gasoline on the high end, so it'll be up to $1.919 tomorrow. Diesel is going down 5 cents tomorrow, and on the high end should be $2.509. 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
0: It is time for $1,000 Trivia. Our contestant today is Sherry. Good afternoon, Sherry. Whereabouts?
8: Hello.
0: Whereabouts in Windsor Essex are you right now?
8: In the Riverside area.
0: In the Riverside area. Okay, here we go, Sherry. I'm going to give you the rules again. Actually, no, before we get there, where do you happen to be? You're at home? You're at work?
8: I'm at home.
0: Okay, so let's just say, Sherry, let's visualize. Let's close our eyes real quick. If I walk into your house, first you'd be like, hey, Chris, what the heck are you doing here? Get out of here, you stranger. But if I did give you $1,000, what are you spending that money on?
8: Oh, I don't know. Lots of things.
0: Okay.
8: Christmas is coming.
0: Oh, whoa. Hey. It's October. It's October 2nd here. Come on. Let's calm down a little bit. Okay. Sherry, here's the rules. I am going to give you 60 seconds to answer 10 questions, okay? We have to go with your first answer, but you can pass if you want to. If we have enough time, we'll wrap back around it. And the timer will not start until I'm done asking the first question, okay?
8: Okay.
0: Here we go, Sherry. We have lots of things that we want to pay for, lots of Christmas gifts under that tree come December 25th, which is, again, 3 months away. Let's not get too crazy. Here we go, Sherry. Question number one. In a regular orchestra, can you name an instrument in the brass family?
8: Oh, my God. Saxophone?
0: What's the third planet from the sun?
8: Mars.
0: Who is the main character in the Peanuts comic strip?
8: Oh, Charlie Brown.
0: What's today's date?
8: October 82nd.
0: What color is ivory?
8: White.
0: How much are gas prices expect to rise this weekend?
8: About 13 cents.
0: How many U's are there in Mississauga?
8: Oh my God, that's a U. Three.
0: What's hotter, 25 Celsius or 75 Fahrenheit?
8: 25 Celsius.
0: What's the longest road in Windsor?
8: Lauzon.
0: The biggest movie of 2026 was Spider-Man Brand New Day. Who played Spider-Man?
8: I do not know. Pass.
0: Well, that's the last one. Oh, Sherry, by my count, you went 5 for 10. Which not is not good enough for the $1,000, but is good enough for the $100, the Goat Tap and Eatery gift card that we have for you, Sherry.
8: Appreciate that.
0: We appreciate you playing, and I'm not going to say that Christmas is going to be a little bit more somber without the $1,000. I'm sure it'll be, well, it sounds like you're a planner, so you got lots of time to get those Christmas shopping lists put together, then also bought. We're going to go over some of your answers here, and some of the ones that you didn't get right, or maybe the one you passed on at the end there. In a regular orchestra, an instrument in the brass family, you named something in the woodwind. We were looking for either French horn or trumpet, trombone, or tuba. The third planet from the sun, Earth. The main character in the Peanuts comic strips, that's Charlie Brown. You got that one right. Today's date is October 2nd. You got that one correct as well. What color is ivory? White. You got that one right as well. Gas prices expected to rise 13 cents per liter. Another one in the correct column. There are two U's in Mississauga. What's hotter, 25 Celsius or 75 Fahrenheit? You got that one correct as well. 25 Celsius is just a little bit hotter than 75 Fahrenheit. The longest road in Windsor, not Lauzon, Tecumseh Road. And I knew that there were some people who were going to say Riverside Drive, but I did the math and also asked the Google. And the biggest movie of 2026, Spider-Man Brand New Day, the actor who played Spider-Man is Tom Holland. That was the one that you passed on. And unfortunately, we can't give you that one, Sherry. But we can give you the $100 gift card to the Goat Tap and Eatery just for playing. A big thank you for that. And your next chance to win $1,000. We have gone 2 weeks now. With the closest anyone has come, the clubhouse leader in this game is on the shift, 9 out of 10. We've also had an 8 out of 9, and we've even had, in the morning show, an 0-for, someone who went 0 for 10. So we've seen both sides of the spectrum. The only thing we haven't seen yet is a $1,000 winner. Could it be you? May it be you? Your next chance coming up on Monday morning, right after the 8:30 news, during Mornings with Mike and Meg.
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0: 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Well, we do have a little bit of fog that's going to roll in overnight. Low down to 9, so a little chilly. But then sunshine tomorrow once that fog burns off. A high of 18 tomorrow. Mostly sunny on Sunday. There is a slight chance, a 30% chance of showers and a high of 21. On Monday, sunny and 16. And on Tuesday, sunny again and 16. Right now, we are at 18. And there's no humidex, there's no wind chill. That's 64 Fahrenheit.
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0: 4:51 here on The Shift, AM 800, and I've been getting inundated with people correcting me that there's only one U in Mississauga. I stand corrected. I stand corrected. Okay, back down. Call off the dogs. There's only one U in Mississauga, not two. I blame my poor Googling skills, and maybe what the original question that I had in my mind was how many I's or how many A's were in Mississauga. But that's fine. That's fine. We'll go ahead and even if we give Sherry that one, that's still only 6 out of 10. The other thing about this contest, I've been getting hammered on this one, and I don't know if the morning show has as well, is that the questions are too hard. I don't know about that. We've had a 9 out of 10 in the afternoon show. And don't you think that $1,000 should have some degree of difficulty for 1 minute's worth of work? I'm not asking you to solve any very hard mathematical problems. I thought that besides what the brass section of an orchestra should be, I thought that for sure we would have got one. You may have heard me and Kathy McMahon talking about a contentious question. That was the Peanuts one. She said Snoopy. I would have gone ahead and said, okay, Charlie Brown or Snoopy, one of the main characters of Peanuts. But the rest of them, I mean, what's today's date? Come on. The other thing that I laugh about this is that people are calling me a cheapskate. This is not my money. I would love to give it away. But there has to be some sort of skill to 10 questions. Again, we're not asking you to solve, you know, any physics questions. We're just trying to make... You got 60 seconds. What's the third planet from the sun? What color is ivory? I mean, come on. I'm trying to give it away. I can't literally just take the call and then write them a check. You do have to answer 10 questions. That's not to say anything about Sherry or her answers or anything like that. But, I mean, I don't know how much easier I can try to make these questions before you just walk in here and take it out of my wallet that some people think is going to be happening. Anyway, we are coming up on 5 o'clock. This weekend is a busy weekend, but there's an event that's going to be happening on Monday. And we want to bring this to light of exactly what this is. We welcome onto the show Jeff LaFave, who is part of Cut for a Cure. I don't know, what's your involvement with Cut for a Cure, Jeff?
1: Hey, Chris, thanks for having me. So this is Cut for a Cause, and this is a hospice fundraiser we're hosting at Cramden's. And this is for longtime hospice volunteer Lena Busico. She's been a hospice volunteer for about 23 years or so. So she approached us and asked if we would be interested in hosting a fundraiser alongside with her. So this Cut for a Cause, we're going to do a haircut for Lena. She's going to donate her hair, and we'll throw a pasta dinner and have a little party while we do it. So
0: yeah, like I mentioned, this is going to be happening on Monday. The haircut itself happens at 5:30. What hours are the pasta dinner, Jeff?
1: Yeah, so doors open 4:30 to 7:30. Haircut at 5:30. Pasta dinner is $20. Children under 5 eat free. We're going to do pasta salad, rolls and butter, and we've got takeout available.
0: I also see on the poster, I mean, you're after my own heart, that you have an espresso and gelato bar.
1: Yeah, you got it. Our good friend Enzo at Gennaro's Cafe is generously going to contribute to this. So we will have espresso and gelato, courtesy of Gennaro's Cafe there. So save some room and have a sweet tooth.
0: As someone who hasn't paid for a haircut in 25 years, Jeff, because I'm bald, how long has Lena been growing her hair out for this? Do you know?
1: You know, I think she's about 4 or 5 years in on this. She's got absolute rock star hair all the way down to the crack of her back there. So she's out here looking like a rock star. Tremendous cause. And I think should be done nice and quick and easy by our friends at Salon Tolu with Fuad. And that's a long commitment she's had with us, so we're happy that she approached us to do it.
0: Are people able to have their own haircut if they have it long enough, or do they have to make a special booking for that to happen?
1: Yeah, you know what? We would ask that if anyone would like to do that, that you just reach out to us ahead of time. We will try to accommodate that. Of course, we you know, are conscious that we're going to be doing this out in our dining room. So if anybody else would like to participate, please reach out to us. We'd be more than happy to have you. The more the merrier, the more funds we can raise, and, you know, all for a good cause here with Hospice of Windsor. So please reach out to us. We'd be happy to have anybody join the cause.
0: Yeah, I'm sure we just don't want, you know, hair flying all over the place like it does at a salon or a barber shop, especially when you're having a pasta dinner.
1: Exactly. So we'll do the quick cut. We'll give her a quick little style. And, you know, we've got the live auction happening. We've got 50-50 draw happening. We've got a raffle table. We've got live music with back-to-back. Ann's on the Avenue will be in here. So we've got a lot of good stuff happening, and all for this wonderful lady, Lena, who has graciously donated her time to hospice over the last 20-plus years. So.
0: Is this the first time you guys have done something like this, or is this the first time you've done a pasta dinner kind of with this as a, you know, cut for a cause?
1: No, you know, this is the first one for us. Crandon's sold to myself and my partners 2 years ago, so this is going to be the first one that we have hosted as a group here. So we look forward to hopefully doing many more. We're certainly open to it. It's a great cause. We think we have a great venue here in South Windsor, and we're really looking to have a fun time and raise some money.
0: So anyone listening right now, your dinner plans are already made for Monday. That's 4:30 till 7:30. Appreciate your time, Jeff. Have a great weekend. Good luck on Monday.
1: Hey, thanks, Chris. Have a great weekend, and thanks for having me.
0: Absolutely. Anytime that we can give back. Of course, we were talking hospice. We were talking hospice yesterday with the wind phone that they have raised with Caesar's Care. So a really cool pasta dinner going on, and a haircut with Lena, longtime hospice volunteer. That's going to be happening on Monday at 5:30 is the haircut, 4:30 till 7:30 at Crandon's is the pasta dinner. And like Jeff was saying, a whole bunch of other things that are going on along with that as a fundraiser. And a big thank you to him for joining us from Crandon's about that event happening on Monday. Still lots more here on The Shift, and I'm answering some texts of me being wrong. That's fine. I don't mind being wrong every once in a while, but I do want to give these dollars away. I do want to give them away. I promise. It's 4:58. This is The Shift.
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17: It's 5 o'clock.
18: 18 degrees in Windsor-Essex. Clear this evening with fog patches developing, a low down to 9 or 48 Fahrenheit. I'm Kathy McMahon, AM 800 News. 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Coming up, drug driving crash in Windsor and accessing more services in Lakeshore. But first, completely devastated. That's how a Harrow woman is feeling after her 2-year-old Yorkie was mauled to death inside her home last weekend. Donna Brown says a golden retriever burst through her screen door and killed her dog.
19: I thought she might have still been breathing, so I wrapped her in a towel and I ran out the door with her, trying to find someone that could take me to the nearest vet. And my neighbor went in to go in the house to get his keys, and when he was in there, I said I should look and see where her wound is at, because I didn't see the wound. All I saw was the blood, and when I opened up the towel, her organs had all been ripped out of her body.
4: Brown says a man was outside looking for his dog that had gotten loose. She says the OPP are investigating, but the worst part is her dog is gone and she'll never get her back. An impaired driving by drugs crash is under investigation in Windsor. Police say a vehicle collided with another that was stopped at the light at Walker and Ducharme around 8 o'clock Wednesday night. Officers found the driver unresponsive with his foot on the brake and the vehicle in drive. Drug paraphernalia and suspected drug residue was seen inside. A 32-year-old man was taken into custody. The Windsor Assembly Plant is being idled again. Unifor says production has been canceled for 3 weeks starting October 19th. Auto workers have been off the last 2 weeks locally and are scheduled to return Monday. The announcement comes as the current collective agreement expired last week and negotiations between the union and Stellantis remain at an impasse. The first year of service for the Link Tunnel Bus is being called wonderful. Company spokesperson Sarb Sembi says the public seems happy with operations so far.
11: I can tell you weekends are really great. We're packed up then, game days, whenever there's a special event. Definitely ridership is up. But then again, with the trade war, which nobody saw coming, and a few other things, sometimes it's hard to say, you know, we can have some slow days as well.
4: He says for year two, they'd like to purchase different buses and have a point of sale system so customers can purchase tickets on their smartphones. Real estate numbers continue to decline in Windsor Essex. The local association of realtors reporting a 17% drop in sales for September, with the average price falling to $561,000. That's off 4% from the same month last year. Listings were also down 13%. To Lakeshore now, where residents can access municipal services now 7 days a week. A public service unit is available by phone or in person at the Atlas Tube Center. Chief Information Officer Michael Martin says the municipality saw an opportunity to extend support because staff are already handling calls there during the week.
17: Our goal is that we can answer your question, or at least ensure that we are taking your request on the weekend and ensuring that you receive a call back or that information promptly as soon as business opens.
4: Tax and water bill information can be obtained along with reporting damaged or roads or parks. Staff can also answer questions about missed garbage collection or other services. J.P. Weiser's is hosting its first ever Whiskey Weekend in Windsor. There'll be a number of activities at the Hiram Walker Distillery, including live music, historical artifacts, outdoor games, food trucks, specialty cocktails, and a bus tour of the Pike Creek Aging Warehouse on County Road 22. Master blender Dr. Don Livermore says tastings will involve the launch of the newest Lot Number 40 Limited and some unique whiskies that haven't been seen in decades.
20: With the rare whiskey tasting, we'll get some small samples for sure. I will go through a flight of six of our rare whiskeys that are I'm digging out of our archives, and I'll do some storytelling on the history of this distillery and the history of Canadian whiskey, and it'll be a fun experience.
4: The event is for those 19 and over and starts tonight and continues through Sunday. And Michael J. Fox has been honored at Rideau Hall with a standing ovation as the Governor General elevated the actor and Parkinson's disease activist to the companion level of the Order of Canada. Louise Arbour says Fox could have used his talent solely to further his own success, but instead chose to use his skills and influence to help others.
21: Your commitment to Parkinson's disease research has helped turn hope into tangible progress for countless individuals and families. It was a very courageous, generous, and deeply inspiring choice.
4: Fox has raised $2.5 billion for research into Parkinson's disease. 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The new U.S. jobs report shows employers added 29,000 jobs last month. That falls short of analysts' expectations a month before voters go to the polls in midterm elections. At a time when many are discontent over the high cost of living and the state of the economy, the unemployment rate ticked up to 4.2%. On the markets, Dow Jones closed 250 points higher, NASDAQ gained 319, TSX rose 347. Gold is lower at $41.65, U.S. an ounce, oil down at $91.36 U.S. a barrel, and the Canadian dollar lower at 70.17 cents U.S. Today's AM 800 News poll question. you support the proposed Pacific Link oil pipeline from Alberta to BC? Let us know at am800cklw.com. So far, 91% say yes. AM 800 News Time, 5:06. The forecast next.
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0: 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A little bit of a chilly one tonight, low down to 9. I mean, the low is going to be down to 5 by the time we get to Monday night, but let's not get too ahead of ourselves. We have a gorgeous weekend planned. Fog developing overnight, should dissipate tomorrow morning, then sunny and 18 tomorrow. There is a chance of showers on Sunday, a high of 21, a 30% chance, so a low chance of showers. 21 is our high on Sunday. Then it kind of cools down, our daytime highs starting on Monday. Sunny and 16 on Monday, sunshine and 16 on Tuesday, and they're calling for 20 on Wednesday, although I have a feeling that's a little bit too far out. Right now, we are at 18 or 64 Fahrenheit. Traffic. Windsor police are reporting an accident out in Amherstburg on Sandwich Street. So just a heads up about that. Besides that, things moving pretty smoothly out there. The construction that was on EC Row should be all wrapped up for the last couple days. That's westbound EC Row or County Road 22 between Lesperance and Banwell. It was down to one lane. I'd like to have an update on that if you have one. Also, there is construction wrapping up a little bit later on at 7 o'clock tonight. The intersection of Giles and Howard should reopen. They're doing paving work between Highland and Parent, and detours are posted. Again, that should be wrapped up by 7 o'clock this evening. Besides that, there is a little bit of construction we should make mention of starting next week. On Monday, Rivard in the morning will have lane restrictions between Hague and Grandview, and southbound McDougall will have lane restrictions between Holden and Eugenie, both those for manhole repairs. Again, that's only going to happen during the morning. If you see issues on the roads or have an update on anything I just mentioned, I personally would love to be corrected. Call or text 792-2559. That's 792-CKLW.
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0: 511 here on The Shift on AM 800, and we welcome in for one final time this week from the hardest working newsroom in all of this country, Kathy McMahon. And why don't we end on a very light note for a Friday? No, unfortunate dog attack that happened in Harrow. If you haven't been hearing it during Kathy's newscast this afternoon, very, very terrible story about a woman in Harrow whose 2-year-old Yorkie was attacked by a golden retriever of all dogs.
1: Yeah, it just is really sickening. And I'll give a caution if you've got young kids around or if you're sensitive to kind of details like this. It made me sick to my stomach to think like something like this was going to happen. This was Donna Brown. She lives in Harrow and says she was outside last Saturday afternoon hanging laundry up on the clothesline. And a man came by and said he was looking for his dog that had gotten loose. She said, I haven't seen it. Went inside, and then she found her dog, a 2-year-old Yorkie named River, lying near the patio door, covered and surrounded in blood. The golden retriever apparently had burst through the screen door and attacked the dog. So she grabbed the golden retriever, brought it out, you know, hailed the guy down and saying, grab your dog, you know, get out of here. She grabbed her dog, River, wrapped it in a towel, and then went to a neighbor's house to try to get a ride to the vet's clinic. And she didn't know the extent of injuries. There was just a lot of blood, and she looked in the towel and, you know, could tell that it would have been fatally injured. Mm-hmm. And unfortunately, it died on the way to the vet clinic.
0: It's such a sad story. Now, we have reached out to OPP. They say they're investigating. They did attend that day as well. It happened last weekend. And animal control as well. We've reached out to them for, for a report or for a comment from them.
1: Sure.
0: There's been a lot of people. I asked this question earlier. What should happen to the owner of the dog? Because in most cases, you know, vast majority of cases, it's usually the owner that is the problem with a problem dog. The dog isn't itself isn't. And we had lots of response. A big thank you to everyone who called and texted. There was also one that came through, and I never thought of it this way. That's why I love posing questions like this, and that's why I love a discussion, which is what we have here on AM 800. What if that was a rescue golden retriever? So it may not have been the owner of that dog that, you know, maybe it was an abused dog before, and then there's all this is speculation, of course.
1: Yeah, right? I don't think it matters whether it's a rescue or not. You as an owner have a responsibility to keep track of your animals to make sure that they're leashed if they're going to, or have proper fencing so they're not going to be able to get out. And I think it's a reminder that all dogs are unpredictable. Anything can happen. It could be the sweetest golden retriever who wouldn't harm a fly, but you never know what's going to set a dog off. And, you know, unfortunately, that's the lesson out of this, that, you know, even like a 2-year-old Yorkie, you know, you don't know what that dog is capable of. So this, you know, my heart goes out to Donna. She has another Yorkie, Dexter, that now she's really afraid. She can't leave the patio door open because she's afraid that, you know, something like this is going to happen again. And it's just gut-wrenching, I think, for anybody who owns not just dogs, but pets, to think that this is going to happen. And especially like inside your own home where they're supposed to be safe. It's traumatic, and my heart breaks.
0: You're just outside putting things on the line, and a dog,
1: and then your life
0: strange dog, it literally just goes into your house and attacks. You know, you think that when you're in your house, you should be safe.
1: Exactly. Yeah.
0: Well, we are going to hear more, I'm sure, within the next week or so, from the OPP and from Animal Control, and keep an eye on this story.
1: Yeah.
0: Thanks, Kath.
1: You're welcome.
0: Have a great weekend.
1: You too. Thanks.
0: That's Kathy McMahon. You can find out, I know it's not the funnest story that we have going on here, but you can check out that story and more, am800cklw.com. And again, hearts going out to Donna, and also to the other Yorkie that's there. Just a sad situation all around. And, you know, the investigation is going to continue on, and we'll find out more as I'm sure the weeks go on about this. It's 5:15. 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

0: 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Let's have a quick look at our weather as we head into the weekend. A little bit chilly tonight with temperatures down to 9. Also got fog developing. Should dissipate tomorrow morning. Then mostly sunny, a high of 18. Perfect day to get some stuff done outdoors or to go out to any of the different things that are happening this weekend. On Sunday, there is a slight chance of showers, a high of 21. On Monday, sunny and 16. And on Tuesday, sunny and 16 as well. So just a nice little perfect weekend. Right now it's 18 or 64 Fahrenheit.
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0: You're listening to The Shift on AM 800. I'm Chris Byrne, and I'm going to have to give a caveat to this one. A shameless plug for the second annual Big Motor City Car and Motorcycle and Truck Show. This is an event put on by Big Brothers Big Sisters, an organization that I'm on the board of. I'm also on the fundraising committee, so I'm going to shamelessly plug it when I can. And we welcome on one of the judges and also one of the entrants for the car show happening this Sunday at the Fogler Furlong, Gino Del Ciancio. Hopefully I didn't completely butcher your last name there, Gino.
1: How are you doing, Chris? No, you're pretty good. Del Ciancio, that is.
0: Del Ciancio. Okay, there we go. Now, those that don't know Gino, Gino's big into the car scene here in Windsor Essex. Those that do know Gino know that you're an author. You're at almost all the car shows. You have, I got so many questions for you. Let's kick things off first. You are going to be one of the judges of the vehicles that are going to be out at the Fogler this Sunday. What goes into judging a car show? Like, what are you as a, you know, professional in that world looking for compared to me, a mouth breathing moron who goes, "Ooh, that's a good color."
1: Yeah, good question, Chris. What involves is a lot of things. Most of all is the condition of the car, the body, the work, the paint, the chrome. Me personally, I look for cleanliness. If I see that the owner has taken extra time to clean his wheels, his tires, his engine, and his interior, you know, that's that all adds up with points. And I like to tell the car owners to keep their hood open and their trunk open so we can judge the engine and the trunk, because some guys keep it closed and then they wonder why they don't get points. But yeah, all the little details, they all matter.
0: A little hat tip, a little, you know, there you go, maybe gain a couple extra points just by having those two things done.
1: Exactly. And that's the way it is. I mean, it also depends on the year of the car, you know, and what kind of condition it's in, you know, if the owner has taken good care of it. Yeah, so, you know, we get extra points. And if they have, like, a fire extinguisher or tools in the glove box or in the trunk, you know, all the little things like that add up to points.
0: Do you mean tools that are to the vintage of the car? So, you know, if you have a 1950s or 1960s and the tools are of that era, that's a bonus point?
1: Yes, even the jack, like the jack for the spare tire, if they have the proper jack and the tire, yeah, that all adds up. And that only came from years and years of experience of me going to car shows and learning all about it. So, yeah, I've been in the car show hobby for over 40 years, and I've learned quite a bit, and it's a lot of fun.
0: How did you get into cars?
1: Good question. It goes back when I was 5 years old. My mom took me to a farm when she was working on a farm here in Leamington, and I was 5 years old, so I had time to walk around the farm, and I found a 55 Chevy in a bush, and I sat in it. And I was there every day for a month, and I just fell in love with it, got in my blood. And when I was a teenager, I got my first 55 Chevy, and never looked back.
0: Is that why you love – I had a little hat tip from a mutual friend of ours that you love the number 55. Is that where that love comes from?
1: Exactly. I have 55 everywhere. My shirt, when I played ball or hockey, number 55 was always with me. My phone number is 1955. My license plate reads, "I love my 55." No, love my 55. And, yeah, everything is 55 with me.
0: So it's a little good luck for you.
1: Exactly. It's all fun in games. So this Sunday we're having a huge car show. It's one of the last big ones here in our area. And it's a family event. And we're going to have all kinds of cars there and motorcycles, and we're going to have games and prizes, trophies. It's going to be a lot of fun. Food, good food.
0: We welcomed you in with producer Aaron playing "I Can't Drive 55. Was that a little hat tip to you as well?
1: Yeah, that's pretty cool. Yeah, I enjoy that. Thank you.
0: No problem. Yeah, so you mentioned the car and motorcycle and truck show. This is going to be going on Sunday from 10 until 2 at the Fogler Furlong. It's a free event. People can come check things out. We do have vendors that are going to be there. We got awards. We got prizes. We have people, like, if just for showing up, you have a chance to vote on who the winners are going to be. They're, like, there's a best in show vote, you know, a population vote of people mm-hmm. coming out. We also have motorcycle masters. We're going to do some stuff. We got a kids zone. It's going to be a fun day. And I'm looking at the weather. They're calling for a slight chance of showers. 30% chance is not something that's going to, you know, shy a lot of people away. So I think that we're going to be good weather-wise on Sunday as well. You also wrote a book, Gino. What's your book about?
1: I did. I wrote a book called Best in Show, The Ultimate Guide to Car Show Success. And it's about my 40-plus years of going to car shows and what I've learned, the secrets and how to prepare your car for presentation. And I share my stories and experience. And, it was a lot of fun doing it, a lot of work. It took me 3 years to write it, but I had a lot of positive feedback with it. And it's not all about winning. It's about, you know, meeting new friends, meeting new cars with their owners and talking about every car has a story. That's what I've learned. I've learned every car has a story, and I love to hear the guys tell the story about their cars. And, yeah, it's a great book. It's available on my website or on Amazon. It's worldwide. Yeah, it's got, I think last time I checked, about 14 or 15 five-star reviews, wow, positive reviews. So it's pretty good.
0: Can you tell us about Bella?
1: Bella, that's my 1955 Chevy Bel Air two-door sedan that I drive now. She's a burgundy wine red and ivory white, and she's a four-speed. She's got 350, four-speed Muncie. I love cruising her as much as I can. Every time the sun's out, I'm cruising. Just having a great time with her. Listen to oldies but goodies on my radio, and I love seeing the expression of people's faces, especially when I go to seniors' home. I like to take the car to seniors' home. We have a little car show there, and the seniors come out, and they look at the cars, and it brings back a lot of good memories for them. And I like to see, you know, it just brings smiles on people's faces. I just enjoy that.
0: Just between you and I, Gino, there's no one else listening right now. How much money have you put into Bella?
1: You know what? When it comes to my Bella, money is no exception. I'll put as much money as I need to put into her to make her look nice. I mean, it's a hobby. I don't have any bad habits besides her.
0: Everyone's got to have a vice. You're right.
1: Yeah, so it's all good. It's all good. I really enjoy her, and I say many times I'm just a steward for the next owner. So I'm just taking care of her for the next owner when it's time to pass her by. But I'm keeping her as long as I can.
0: Did you grow up in a mechanical household? Like, did you know, was Dad wrenching on cars, or did you sort of pick this up because you saw, like you said, you saw the 55, and then that was pretty much it.
1: That was pretty much it. Nobody in my family is involved in the cars as much as I am. My dad was more of a farmer and worker, but never had time for cars. But I just picked it up from my love for hanging around with cars. And, I read magazines back then. There's no internet or cell phones back then, so I used to read a lot of car magazines. And I just learned on my own. I just fell in love with it. And then I met other people who were just as crazy about cars as me, and we just get along great. I always say that the car people are the best people around. You know, they're just friendly and nice to talk with. And, it's awesome. We're pretty fortunate to live in the country here, in this area of the country of Canada, where we're automotive capital and a lot of nice people and great cars. And I just enjoy myself and have a great time.
0: Last question for you, Gino. Bella's in 1955. They weren't worried about gas prices or fuel economy back then. How much does it cost to fill her up?
1: Well, I just filled her up the other day. I think I put in like $70 in, and I get about 20, 21 miles per gallon. And actually, I just got back from St. Jacobs, north of Kitchener-Waterloo, for a car show there. And tank of gas took me there and halfway back. So, you know, she's good. She's good for me. So I
0: not terrible.
1: Her and, no, it's all good, my man. It's all good.
0: Well, we appreciate your time. Thanks very much for joining us. And I'm going to see you on Sunday for sure, because I'm going to be out there, you know, representing Big Brothers and Big Sisters. And of course, we're hoping that we can get everyone out there to check this out. Like you said, it is really the last one of the entire car show year and our calendar. It's kind of amazing that there are so many throughout Windsor-Essex County, and even you were saying, you know, going up to St. Thomas, they seem to be all over the place when you have a look for them.
1: Right, right. It's more popular than ever. It's growing every year, and I don't see it dying off soon. But, get out there, enjoy the cars, enjoy the people, and I look forward to seeing you on Sunday, Chris.
0: Enjoy the rest of your day, and we'll see you on Sunday, Gino. Thanks very much for your time, my man.
1: Thank you. Take care.
0: That's Gino Delciancio, author, car enthusiast, one of the judges for the Big Brothers Big Sisters Big Motor City Car, Motorcycle, and Truck Show. There is going to be some motorcycles on display as well. That's happening this Sunday. Shameless plug here, 10 a.m. till 2 p.m. It's free to come on down to the Fogler Furlong and enjoy it. Also, a little stick tap to the Fogler. This is one of the last events that they will have. Of course, they ended up selling and are doing developments on there on that road. So if you want to come out, it is free. Food, local vendors, awards, prizes. You're going to see some great, great cars, motorcycles, and trucks on display as well. The last one of the season. If you want any more details, you can just text here into the studio. I'll give you everything that you need to know, because I'm going to be out there setting up at 6 o'clock in the morning and then tearing down at 2 o'clock after 2 o'clock in the afternoon as well. So a big thanks to Gino for joining us, one of the judges, and you guys can have a say in that too. We are coming up on News Time again. This is AM 800.
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14: Degrees in Windsor, Essex. A clear sky for this evening with fog patches overnight, a low of 9 or 48 Fahrenheit. I'm Kathy McMahon, AM 800 News. 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Coming up, slow housing sales and it's whiskey weekend in Windsor. But first, more downtime at the Windsor Assembly Plant. Unifor says production has been canceled for the weeks of October 19th, 26th, and November 2nd. The announcement comes as negotiations between the union and Stellantis remain at an impasse. The contract expired September 20th, and the biggest sticking point remains the future of the Brampton Assembly Plant. Employees locally have been off the last 2 weeks as well. A horrific dog attack in Harrow. Donna Brown says she was outside on Saturday afternoon when a man came by looking for his golden retriever. When she went inside the house, she discovered the dog had crashed through the screen door and mauled her 2-year-old Yorkie named River, who was rushed to a vet clinic but died on the way. Brown says that River was the sweetest dog, who was very friendly.
15: She had no problem with any dogs. Matter of fact, if she saw a dog, 9 times out of 10, she would roll on her belly to let them know that she was of no threat to them. But to have the dog come right into my house, like, the dog can't be safe at its own house. That's terrifying to me.
14: Brown says she is completely devastated by what happened. Provincial police are investigating. An early morning fire in Windsor has displaced 4 people. Crews were called to Joy Road near the 8th concession around 4 a.m. Officials say the fire spread to multiple buildings, but there are no injuries. A down month for real estate locally. The Windsor-Essex County Association of Realtors reporting over 1,100 new listings in September. That's down nearly 13% compared to the same month last year. 357 properties exchanged hands, a 17.5% decline. The average price, $561,000. That's off 4% from a year ago. Year to date, sales are also down 6%. The University of Windsor and Town of Tecumseh are teaming up to connect student learning with municipal priorities. The two have signed a memorandum of understanding for 5 years, focusing on research, innovation, and experiential learning. University President Dr. J.J. McMurtry says the initiative opens the doors for students.
13: Our students are looking for real-world practical experience inside of municipalities because of all the work that they do crossing a whole bunch of different disciplines. It's an opportunity for our students to get some of that experience and to go out into the world and practice in a professional setting. So to me, the impacts are huge.
14: Students will be involved with digitizing town records, exploring artificial intelligence in municipal services, conservation of Fairplay Woods, and a library initiative. As part of the agreement, Tecumseh residents 18 and older will be able to access the university's Letty Library. Lakeshore residents can now get answers to municipal questions 7 days a week. The Public Service Unit is being made available by phone and in person at the Atlas Tube Center. Chief Information Officer Michael Martin says staff will be on hand whenever the facilities open.
16: It'll be expanded beyond 8:30 and 4:30. We're going to be running them from 6 a.m. till facility close. We'll be monitoring the uptake and the service needs of residents and making sure that those are the right operating hours.
14: The service will allow residents to get help with everything from tax and water bills to missed garbage collection and report.

0: spokesperson Sarb Sembi says the public seems quite pleased.
1: I think we're doing a great job on our end as well, because the buses are properly maintained, everything is safe and right up to where the standards that you would want when you're doing a ride like this crossing the border.
0: The private operator started after Transit Windsor ended its regular tunnel bus service to Detroit last year. It is Whiskey Weekend in Windsor. J.P. Weiser's hosting the inaugural event at the Hiram Walker Distillery to celebrate the history and evolution of Canadian whiskey. There'll be a special tour of the Pike Creek Warehouse, which is the size of 132 hockey rinks, according to master blender Dr. Don Livermore.
2: We are going to load up on a bus here downtown at the distillery, go out to the Pike Creek Warehouse. I'll be guiding the tour, and I'll have a set of casks set up, and we'll ask the consumer pick a cask, and we'll crack a cask open, and you'll get to drink right from the cask, and you'll get to see where we store all of our 1.6 million barrels for our Canadian whiskey.
0: Whiskey Weekend kicks off tonight and continues tomorrow and Sunday. And in music news, the Backstreet Boys won it That Way, and apparently That Way is four shows in Toronto.
3: Backstreet's back, all right.
0: The boy band that ruled the pop charts in the 90s has announced a four-concert residency at Toronto's Rogers Centre in mid-February. Dubbed Into the Millennium Homecoming Live in Canada, the residency will be the band's only North American stadium shows of 2027. 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

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Got a little bit of fog that's going to be rolling in overnight tonight, but it'll start burning off tomorrow. Low down to 9. We're into single digits in the overnight lows. Sunny and 18 tomorrow. That's some good news. Also on Sunday, high of 21, mostly sunny. There is a chance of showers, 30% chance. I have a feeling that it won't hit. That's on Sunday. Monday, sunny and 16, sunny and 16 again on Tuesday, and a high of 20 by the time we hit Wednesday. Right now, it's 18 or 64 Fahrenheit.

M800 traffic. Just had a quick little check to see on the map what's going on out there. It seems like things are moving pretty smoothly. Not much to report collision-wise and not much to report backups-wise. A little bit of delay, a little bit of a slowdown on Riverside Drive through Walkerville. That, of course, due to the construction of Wyandotte and Droulard. That's supposed to be going on for a little while as well until next month. Besides that, a little bit of construction we want to put on your radar for early next week. Southbound McDougal will have lane restrictions between Holden and Eugenie. That's going to happen on Monday morning from 8 till 10. Rivard is going to have some lane restrictions between Hague and Grandview for manhole repairs. That's going to happen mostly during the day from 10 until 5 as well. And starting next Tuesday, northbound Walker Road,

0: between North Talbot and Ducharme will have road panel repairs, so expect delays northbound on Walker starting Tuesday for a couple weeks. If you see issues on the roads or some we or other drivers should know about, call, text. We would love to hear from you, and other drivers would too. 792-2559. That's 792-CKLW.
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0: You're listening to The Shift. It's 5:40. I'll tell you what, if you haven't already gassed up, you may want to do that right now, because things are about to get wild, or I guess wilder than they have been, into this weekend. We welcome on President of Canadians for Affordable Energy, Dan McTague, onto the show. Dan, I know that your phone must be blowing up today with the news that gas prices are supposed to explode into the weekend.
11: Yeah, Rick. I mean, seriously, it's up to about 7 cents a liter today, up another 6 or 7 cents a liter tomorrow, pushing us a lot closer at some stations to 191.9. That's information that I had shared last evening. But just as this is happening, I see that maybe markets have decided that people can't afford this. And as a result, U.S. markets and energy markets, if you didn't fill up yesterday, you are not going to fill up today, and you shouldn't fill up tomorrow. Wait till Sunday. It's going to drop 5 or 6 cents a liter.
0: Okay, so I'm looking right now at affordableenergy.ca, and a big thank you to for hosting what's going to be happening at the gas price. We reference it all the time, a 13-cent jump going into tomorrow, but you're saying it should back off on Sunday.
11: A little bit, and I mean, it's not great. I know a lot of people will miss this yesterday when I sort of put that out there late last evening, but the site usually by 7 or 8 o'clock in the evening gives you the prediction for what happens, not just tomorrow, but the next day after that as well. So it gives people a bit of a hedge against the volatility of these prices. And boy, are they volatile. I mean, we're watching gasoline surge, then drop off. We're watching diesel surge, and now it's dropping off. And on that point, by the way, Rick, to our listeners here who are driving diesel vehicles or farmers or the case may be, diesel drops 8 cents a liter tomorrow. It's going to drop another 7 cents on Sunday. So a bit of good news for them, and ultimately for all consumers, because diesel makes the price of diesel makes its way throughout our entire economy.
0: Yeah, we were talking to some farmers late last week who told me that what used to cost $1,000 to fill up, say, their combine is now over $2,000 in
11: exactly.
0: A year.
11: It's more than doubled, Rick. It's more than doubled, and that's why we got a problem. And so, I can't tell you where prices are going to be in a month, but I can tell you that what we have here in the next couple of days is a little slightly better news, but we're still not out of the woods yet.
0: I've been a big fan of Dan McTague since my days in Fort McMurray. I ended up leaving there after the wildfires in 2016, and I want to say that about it was before COVID, BC before COVID, you predicted that gas prices would be over $2. We did briefly hit that, I think, in 2022. Do you have a prediction like that now? I know it's tough to say where the ceiling's going to be with all this, you know, Iran wars and everything else going on here. But
11: Rick, before we had those fires in Fort Mac, and you and I spoke last time, we've seen a lot happen up and down. We saw in 2022, the Russian attack on Ukraine caused prices to spike, and here in Windsor across southwestern Ontario, 240, 242 a liter back in June of 2022. We're not going to get there. And that's because we don't have a carbon tax of 20 cents a liter, and we don't have the federal government's excise tax of another 10 cents a liter. Some people may have forgotten those, but those make a big difference. The best or worst case scenario we get to $2 a liter sometime this winter. I don't even see that happening. What I'm really focused on, though, is the fuel that we have a lot less of in the world right now, and it's diesel. And that could, although it's going to come down to 240 on the weekend, it could easily spike back up to 275, likely as we head into colder weather, because diesel's also used, Rick, as you know, for home heating fuel and for furnace oil and for jets and for combines, and for, you know, off and on road use. It's used for everything. And so, we've got to keep watching. As long as Russia continues to put, or Ukraine responds by taking out Russian refineries, Saudi Arabia can't get all of its oil and gasoline and diesel back there, and we still see problems with the Straits of Hormuz, we're going to continue to see high prices for diesel.
0: Is there anything that us as consumers can do to try to lessen the burden or the hurt of all these prices, or are we just kind of at the beck and whim of governments that are doing what they're doing?
11: Yeah, well, look, this is, there's a big international dimension to this, but locally, I don't pull any punches here, because in 2000, when I was a Liberal member of Parliament, I was able to get GST rebates for a lot of people for home heating fuel. The federal government at that time had 8% GST on the higher cost, and it was revenue the federal government didn't need. We're in the same scenario right now, and it would be really helpful if all levels of government, and that is the federal and provincial governments, would get together and say, let's suspend the HST on diesel. Why? That would drop diesel prices almost 40 cents a liter. And if we could actually get the provincial government to remove its tax on road tax on diesel, that's another 9 cents. Between those two factors, you could be watching diesel move from $2.50 down to $2, maybe even $1.95. Everything governments do can really help here, especially when you consider the higher the cost goes, the less people have money to buy things, and as a result, the economy slows down and the governments wind up without revenue. So I think it's kind of a, it's important the government does this at least temporarily to show good faith with the rest of us who are really being hit hard by these high prices.
0: Last question for you, Dan. We are here, and you know, like maybe gas prices are keeping some people up at night, but you are in the trenches every single day. Is there anything that keeps you up at night when it comes to this sort of stuff?
11: Well, yeah, it does. If Trump decides that he's going to ban exports, and he includes Canada, which is kind of ridiculous given that they have a lot of our energy and we send it back, natural gas, oil, diesel, we go back and forth all the time, pipelines, as you know, just up the street there in Sarnia. The reality is that if he were to do that and decouple the United States from the rest of the world, we would be subject to what's called European prices. Now, right now, a liter of diesel in Europe is about $4 a liter. Not $2.50, not $2.75. If we see Trump doing that, then we might very well find that Europeans are saying, well, we can't get it from the United States. We're going to buy whatever diesel you guys produce on the East Coast. So Irving, Valero in Quebec City, and even Petro-Canada, we could look at prices moving up. So let's hope that doesn't happen. It's not in the United States' interest, and I think Trump's getting that, which is why today's announcement by the European Union that they're going to release a lot of their emergency supplies of diesel could help us at least for the next month. So you and I may not have to talk about this at least until we get into well into the month of November, December.
0: Hopefully we're not hitting record highs by the time we get to there. Dan, I appreciate your time this afternoon. Thank you.
11: Always a pleasure. Thanks for having me, Rick.
0: That's Dan McTagg. He is the from affordableenergy.ca. He's the president of Canadians for Affordable Energy, a gas expert with, if there's a silver lining in what he was saying there, it's that we aren't going to be hitting the high prices that we hit in 2022 when it comes to gasoline prices. Diesel, a completely other different story. So we'll keep our eyes and ears open on what's going to be happening there in energy. And like you said, gas prices are expected to go up tonight, 13 cents. But the good news is they're going to come back down about 5 cents on Sunday. So if you can fill up today after 7 o'clock is what he always recommends, then definitely try to do that. Still lots more to come here on The Shift on AM 800.
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0: 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Well, we do have a little bit of fog that's going to roll in and show up into the overnight tonight. That should dissipate by tomorrow morning, though, so that's the good news. Low down to 9 tonight, so maybe not a windows open, or maybe just a little bit of a crack of a window open. Definitely not full bore like it has been the last little bit. We are into October, it being October 2nd today. Sunshine and 18 tomorrow. They're calling for a slight chance of showers on Sunday. That's when the Big Brothers, Big Sisters, Big Motor City Car, Truck, and Bike Show is going to be going on. 30% chance, so I don't think it's going to hit. And a high of 21 on Sunday. So fingers crossed that that can hold off for an event that is near and dear to my heart. Also, that's the Kidney Walk happening a little bit earlier on in the day as well. On Monday, sunshine and 16, sunny and 16 on Tuesday as well. So a pretty nice little weekend we got planned. If you have any outdoor things you want to do, get things prepared for the fall, or as Sherry, our $1,000 trivia contest today, said, getting ready for Christmas. Ooh, it's kind of shuddered. Right now it's 18 or 64 Fahrenheit.
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0: Still have a bit of time to kill here on AM 800. A big thank you to everyone who's tuned in for this week. We had Steve Martin in the beginning of it. Then, of course, we had Truth and Reconciliation Day on Wednesday. I've been in the last couple days. I'm scheduled to be your guest host next week as well. And while I have a little bit of time, this weekend is going to be jam-packed. Of course, I was talking about the event that's near and dear to my heart, the big Motor City Car, Motorcycle, and Truck Show happening at the Foglar Furlong at 10 this Sunday, 10 till 2. But if you have an event that you want to get promoted, go ahead and text it in right now. I'm going to make mention of it. This will be our little time to give shout outs to any of the stuff that's happening this weekend, because I've said this before, there is never a shortage of things to do in Windsor, Essex. 519-792-2559 if you want to get your event on this. We'll call this an impromptu rotator, a pipeline, just a way to get that things going. This weekend, this Sunday, out at Leamington Raceway, one of my favorite events, and unfortunately I won't be able to go because I'm going to be at the car, motorcycle, and truck show for Big Brothers Big Sisters Wiener Dog Races, happening at Leamington Raceway. I've had a couple people ask me about it. It's usually one of my favorite things to do, to bring, you know, nieces, nephews, friends out. That's happening at 1 o'clock. Now, just a heads up, it's not just Wiener Dogs racing. The Wiener Dogs only race after the 8th horse race. So you will be there for a while. You know, the race number one starts at 1 o'clock. It's usually a little bit into the program. It's also going to be very, very busy. So if you are heading out there, get there a little bit early, before 1 o'clock, so you can get a nice parking spot, and then you can enjoy the Wiener Dog race going on. There's also the Zombie Walk happening tomorrow. From Windsor Police notification of some roads that are being closed for that. It's going to get a little bit spooky in Windsor, in downtown. So just an advisory that there are going to be some roads closed for the Zombie Walk happening tomorrow. Also a taco event that's going to be happening tomorrow as well. I mentioned this before, that the Kidney Foundation is having their Kidney Walk that Sunday morning at the Riverside Sportsman's. I want to give a plug to them and Shannon and the team for all the work and all the people who have been raising money for the Kidney Foundation. I had the honor and privilege of emceeing their event in Kingsville about a month or so ago, and this is the Windsor Walk that's going to be happening this Sunday. And if you have one that you want to get on in the next couple minutes, and I'm still on this airwaves, 519-792-2559. Also want to give a shout out to the Windsor Spitfires. A big 3-2 win last night. They're in action again tonight and tomorrow night. You can hear those games. They're on the road. They're in Guelph tonight and Owen Sound tomorrow. I believe the pregame show is 6:50 right here on AM 800. So coming up at 6, we will have the CTV Windsor News. Then at 6:50, the pregame show for the Spitfires puck drop is 7:07 tonight, which is a little bit, usually 7:05, but it's 7:07. Go Spits, go. Hopefully we can end up getting, let's go 2 or 3 for this one. I know that this is going to be the toughest test. Guelph, one of the best, not only teams in the OHL, but in the CHL. They're also hosting the Memorial Cup, so a title contender for sure. And I got into a discussion earlier on today with producer Aaron about if you're going to be hosting the Memorial Cup, do you want to go far in the OHL playoffs? Wouldn't you rather just, you know, get knocked out early, rest your players up, get to take the month off, and then as you're a host and getting a bid anyway, welcome in all the other teams that have been beating each other up for three rounds after the fact. Anyway, I digress. The Spitfires are going to be in action tonight, and you can listen to that here on AM 800. Like I said, lots of events going on this weekend. I do hope I can see you out at the Fogler on Sunday, 10 till 2. Rain's going to hold off. It's going to be great. Lots of fun. Bring the kids. It's free to attend. A very, very family-friendly event. We got live music from Cal Cafaro. We've got vendors, food, prizes. And, of course, selfishly, I'm going to be looking at the motorcycles. If you need to find me at any point during the day, I'm going to be over by the motorcycles. Yes, the cars are great. You know, the first 200 vehicles are getting swag bags and dash plaques, and registration starts at 7:30 that morning. I'm going to be over by the motorcycles. That's it for me. Thank you very much for tuning in to AM 800. This is The Shift. A stick tap to Aaron, my producer today as well. We are going to be back on Monday. Have a great weekend, everyone. You've been listening to The Shift on AM 800.
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22: Say if a person lives in Leamington and they got to commute, that's a lot of money for gas.
21: Drivers warned of the imminent 13-cent gas price spike following a week of increases. Overnight blaze under investigation. A fire destroys a Windsor home, damages nearby buildings, and displaces 4 people. And Hotel Du Grace Healthcare hails Windsor's Heart Hub a 1-year success.
23: We're getting, you know, a lot of people the help that they need and kind of giving them a fresh start on life.
21: But are housing, businesses, and residents seeing the impact?
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24: Good evening and thank you for joining us on CTV Windsor and AM 800. Windsor drivers are racing to fill up before gas prices jump again. A 13 cents a liter increase is expected this weekend with some pumps nearing $2 a liter. CTV Sanjay Maru has more on what's driving the latest spike and when drivers might get a break at the pumps.
2: Here at Costco in Windsor, members are in a mad rush to purchase gas. The line on Friday stretching out to the main roadway, and for good reason. At another Windsor station, regular gas was selling for about $1.82 a liter, with prices expected to jump another 13 cents this weekend, pushing some pumps close to $2 a liter.
3: I actually drive quite a bit. Yeah, I'm here all the time, stopping at the gas pump. My friend. My new best friend.
2: For some drivers, that means going out of their way to find savings.
11: That's why I go to the reserves. The reserves is way cheaper. And I try not to come to Windsor as often that I used to. But there's days when I have to come to Windsor.
2: But for others, there's no easy way to cut back. The cost of fuel is just part of the daily drive.
12: I'm volunteering for my friends and family, getting them around and have people that don't have wheels and come from Maidstone. So that's added to my bill.
22: Say if a person lives in Leamington and they got to commute, that's a lot of money for gas a week.
2: One fuel price expert says the latest swing comes after months of disruption to global supply.
14: This isn't a one-month excursion, as the president has suggested. This is now a 7-8 month disruption in global supplies. It's also matched with a current parallel concern about of the war in Ukraine.
2: So if you're filling up now to beat the weekend increase, when should you fill up again?
14: Wait till Sunday, because it looks like we're going to get about a 7, maybe even an 8 cent a liter decrease. And that's when I'm likely to fill up the jerry cans that I'll need for, hate to say it, the winter snowblower.
2: Sanjay Maru, CTV News.
24: Windsor fire officials say a blaze spread to multiple buildings on Joy Road early this morning. Video provided to CTV News by neighbors show the fire breaking out around 4:30. Firefighters responded to the 4700 block of Joy Road. Four people were displaced, but no injuries were reported. Suppression efforts continued later this morning, and fire investigators remain on scene. The public is asked to stay clear of the area.
25: I did my morning routine to wake up and go to work, so I left the house around 6:30, 6:45, and I drive down the road, and I see a lot of fire trucks, and I look to my left, and the building caught on fire. I've never seen anything like this before. It's crazy. It's a two-story building, and it just was engulfed in flames. I've never seen anything like that before.
24: In other news, a 32-year-old suspended driver is now facing impaired driving charges after being caught behind the wheel. Police also say officers found the man unresponsive behind the wheel with his foot on the brake at Walker and Ducharme on Wednesday night. The driver is also facing charges of driving without insurance and improper plates. A Harrow woman says that she no longer feels safe even letting her dog into her own backyard after another dog got into her home and killed her 2-year-old Yorkie. CTV's Travis Fortnum spoke with Donna Brown this afternoon. And Travis, she says the attack happened in a matter of minutes.
26: That's right, Stephanie. Donna Brown says River was the sweetest dog you could meet. Now she's left grieving her 2-year-old Yorkie after what she describes as a terrifying attack inside the one place River should have been safe.
27: The dog was in her house. She should have been safe. If she was in her house, you know, you hear dogs in their yard getting attacked. You hear people walking their dogs and getting attacked. But, I mean, the dog was in her house. She should have been safe in the house.
26: Brown says she was outside hanging laundry Saturday when a man came by looking for his loose golden retriever. Minutes later, Brown says she walked back inside and found that dog in her home and River badly injured near the patio door. Brown pulled the other dog outside, then rushed to find help. River died before they could reach a veterinary clinic. OPP confirmed to CTV News that they were called to the home and are investigating, and Brown says the other dog's owner apologized, but that she's traumatized.
27: My head, all week, and I can't get the picture out. You know, of what she went through, the blood. Every time I go to take my other dog out, I see her body still laying there. It's been quite traumatic, to tell you the truth.
26: Brown says OPP told her they were waiting on Animal Control's investigation to conclude before deciding on if any charges would be laid. She says Animal Control told her they'll get back to her next week. Stephanie.
24: Okay, Travis Fortnum, thank you for this. Now on our website, you'll find a warning from police about not handing over your debit card to strangers. Click on ctvnewswindsor.ca for the explanation. Essex Windsor paramedics will be in a legal strike position as of Monday. Tonight, there's no indication that will happen. Both sides are remaining tight-lipped surrounding the renegotiation of a new contract. It has been controversial, with the County of Essex asking for a reconsideration of how the service drops down to staffing in the event of a strike. Paramedics are not considered essential like police and, as such, are allowed to go on strike. However, the service must maintain a certain level of paramedics on shift to take care of this community. Any updates over the weekend will be posted on our website, ctvnewswindsor.ca. Let's take a break now. CTV meteorologist Gary Archibald joining us now for a first look at the weather tonight. Gary.
0: Good evening, Stephanie. Good evening, folks. We are in the clear for the most part across southern Ontario. The worst weather brought us significant rainfall this morning as forecast, and behind it, a northerly and northwesterly wind profile is providing the push. We'll also be cooler through the overnights, and temperatures are going to take a nosedive, especially the lows early morning, pre-dawn into next week. I'll break down what you need to know as we look ahead to some sunshine for the weekend, but some showers over the next 7 days as well. That's coming up shortly. For now, I'll send it back to you.
24: It's been a year now since the Heart Hub opened in Windsor. The Homelessness and Addiction Recovery Treatment Program is reporting encouraging statistics. But as CTV's Bob Villachico reports, there's much work to be done.
4: The Heart Hub opened a year ago this week and is seeing good results.
23: That's really exciting. You know, we're getting, you know, a lot of people the help that they need and kind of giving them a fresh start on life. And so it's been great.
4: 31 people have finished treatment and are living on their own in affordable housing like this newly renovated apartment building in Windsor. 16 more have graduated and are looking for a place to stay.
23: The whole point of the Heart Hub is it's not just about helping people manage their addiction, but it's also, if they have that commitment to recovery, they get housing at the end, safe, affordable housing and rental subs, and with supports.
4: There are 7 partner agencies that meet every week and go over the needs of each client. Kevin Matt, Director of Crisis and Addiction Services at Hotel Du Grace Healthcare, says that teamwork is the key, with about 200 people waiting for a spot.
23: How powerful it can be when organizations don't work in silos, and how to better, you know, work with each other as organizations.
4: There are 29 Heart Hubs in Ontario funded by the province. Each one gets approximately $6 to $6.3 million annually. Now, what the chair of the downtown BIA, Chris McLeod, would like to see is that model moved into another model similar to the one being proposed by the city of Windsor, the Village at the Barn.
5: Happy to see that we're, you know, getting some results that are statistically moving us in the right direction, but I think we need to do more.
4: McLeod says services in downtown Windsor are scattered. People get a meal in one place, safe supply in another, and methadone somewhere else.
5: You wouldn't have somebody go 6 blocks that way for an x-ray and then 6 blocks that way for treatment and another 6 blocks that way for recovery, right? You'd put all of those services together because that's how they can be delivered in an effective manner.
4: The Village at the Barn would put wraparound services and small independent homes inside Windsor Arena. McLeod says the federal Build Canada Homes program could help pay for it.
5: Everything they're doing is great. I think it would be great to be able to, you know, integrate that into a larger model.
4: The Heart Hub is a 3-year pilot. Matt hopes the province sees value in the results.
23: I think it's making a huge difference. And yeah, what we're trying to do is provide the data to support the initiative. And, you know, hopefully there's farther investment in the future.
4: Bob Belichico, CTV News.
24: The municipal election is now 3 weeks away, but advance polls are opening soon. In Chatham-Kent, advance polls are October 15th from noon to 7 o'clock, and then again on October 16th and 17th from 10 until 4. Voters can cast a ballot at St. Mary's Hall in Blenheim, the Bradley Center in Chatham, Ken Houston Arena in Dresden, and the Ridgetown Youth Center, Tilbury Arena, and Wallaceburg's First Baptist Church. And this is our question of the day. Are you planning on doing advanced voting for the upcoming municipal election? 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Yesterday we asked, do you want the City of Windsor to reinstate its tunnel bus service? Of 885 votes, 88% say no. Now, don't forget, we posted our election stories and all the candidates' information on a special section of our website under Editor's Picks. More than 1,000 students testing out the skilled trades today by touring local manufacturing facilities, part of the 12th annual Manufacturing Day. It's also an opportunity for local employers to play a role in developing the next generation. From the classroom to the assembly line.
6: Having the hands-on experience gets them interested and actually gets them to learn better.
24: Grade 9 students from St. Joseph's High School touring Absolute Tool Technology to see if the skilled trades pique their interest.
7: How AI has taken over, like I want a job that can like help me in my future, like that's reliable in the future.
24: All while local employers see their future workforce.
8: Yeah, we've already had two individuals retire with us this year. They have been in the industry for over 40 years. And that's what we're starting to see is an older demographic of employees starting to retire. We need to backfill those positions.
24: According to Statistics Canada's August 2026 labor force survey, around 55,000 people are employed in manufacturing across the region. That's a little over 22% of the region's entire workforce.
9: There are still so many labor gaps and shortages persistent in the industry. I think it's really misrepresented how important these jobs are and the opportunities that they have available and the pay.
24: Despite economic uncertainty with the U.S., most students are remaining positive. The skilled trades is the best career path to pursue.
7: I don't think this war is going to go on for too long because at the end of the day, Canada and America are the biggest trading partners. So I'm not worried about it. And I think after a bit of time, it's all going to come to an end.
24: Stellantis is reporting a nice uptick in Pacifica sales. The automaker says sales are up in the third quarter, 11% year over year. Sales also did well in the summer, with the company selling 2,400 vehicles between July and September. On the other hand, Chrysler's Grand Caravan sales are down 32%. Overall, Stellantis is reporting a 4% increase in all vehicle sales. Your hometown Spitfires got their first home win of the season.
10: But sent right back to the slot. Robinson steps in, scores. Shorty!
24: A shorthanded goal by Andrew Robinson, making it 2-0 Spits at the end of the first period. Sean Costello opened the scoring 2 minutes into the game. Bogdan Yakushevsky added another shorthanded goal late in the second, which turned out to be the game winner. Spits take this one 3-2. They are back in action tonight in Guelph and close out the weekend tomorrow night in Owen Sound. And a couple of big football games in town this weekend. It's alumni weekend at the University of Windsor as the Lancers host York Saturday night at Alumni Field. And over at St. Clair College, the Saints take on the Cougars in a 1 o'clock game at Acumen Stadium. The Cougars come in undefeated at 7-0 and have established themselves as the team to beat in the Ontario Football Conference. These two teams met up north last month with the Cougars winning in a dominating fashion, 42-15. St. Clair has worked on getting better since the loss and have strung together three straight wins.
13: I think the first time we just got unlucky. There's a lot about bouncing in the first half, and that got to us early, and it killed our momentum. But second half, I thought we bounced back. You know, score didn't really show it, but you know, the adversity and all that from everyone was great, and we just got to keep that same mindset going to this game.
24: We want to hear from you. Do you have a comment or question? Text us at 10400. You can also send photos and video. Still ahead on Windsor's News Leader, a Belleville synagogue facing new threats. No! And homecoming crackdown, police search for some people from the University of Guelph.
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34: The pilot who helped stop an attempt to crash a Fly Dubai flight is recounting how he fought for his life after being stabbed by his co-pilot.
35: I was fighting for my life, but there was a moment where I realized if I don't do anything, because I'd fallen down, I was so severely wounded that I had fallen down. At that time, I was thinking, what if I don't get up? And sir, I've been flying planes for the last 17 years, and I've been a captain for the last 11 years. And even if I shut my eyes, I know what is happening in the plane. And when I was on the ground, I realized that the aircraft was falling down. And I knew in that moment, one last push, Smeet, just do it. The door is right there. And even at that time, he was beating me up. And then I just opened it, sir, and then everybody came. And everybody else also played an equal role in this. I was telling sir that I was doing this for my life, but at the same time, I knew that I cannot let everybody else die.
34: One of the passengers who entered the cockpit and helped subdue the co-pilot on Wednesday's flight says he knew how to take control of the plane because he watched the long-running Canadian documentary series Mayday, which examines real-life air disasters. During the incident, the pilot who allegedly stabbed his colleague also tried to sabotage the aircraft system. The plane was eventually forced to make an emergency landing in Saudi Arabia. The synagogue in Belleville is facing new threats, this time in the form of flyers delivered to their front door. The OPP confirmed they are aware of the situation and actively investigating. The president of the Sons of Jacob Synagogue say they received anti-Semitic flyers on Thursday. The flyers were also distributed throughout the city's East End. Members of the Sons of Jacob Synagogue are still reeling from a targeted shooting on September 20th. A 29-year-old shooter was shot by police while an officer involved in the shooting remains in hospital. No one inside was injured in the attack. Police and city officials in Guelph are still dealing with the aftermath of chaotic homecoming celebrations at the university. As CTV's Chris Mapp explains, they want answers from those who put others at risk.
36: Yo, yo, yo, yo!
0: The party may be over, but the impact of the chaotic homecoming celebration at the University of Guelph continues to be felt. After thousands of people flooded Chancellor's Way Saturday, several criminal charges were laid. The unruly festivities are something officials say can't happen again.
2: Your behavior has real consequences that affect number of people. People who were, you know, on Chancellor's Way, who are put at risk when you're throwing bottles and rocks and engaging in other unsafe behavior.
0: Guelph police are now working to find those responsible, posting 19 photos of individuals they're hoping to locate. Only five have been identified so far.
2: Turn yourself in, own up to what you did, and, you know, the consequences will come. But you know what? I just want to say to folks, we can't allow this to happen.
0: Part of Guelph MPP Mike Schreiner's concerns include the volume of people who came to the Royal City for the event.
2: Think twice before you start traveling around to communities, not just Guelph, but other communities, and create this kind of disorder, put so many other people's safety at risk.
0: A statement from the University of Guelph's president condemns the behavior and says the institution is deeply disappointed by what occurred. Homecoming is an annual event hosted by universities across the country, but this year's celebration has left many wondering why it got so out of hand.
2: We've had some people say that, you know, some of this is the after effects of the pandemic and people's socialization. Others have said that you have social media influencers and people are just looking for clicks and likes.
0: A stark reminder and message to those participating in future events.
2: You're going to ruin it for everyone else. And do you really want to be the people responsible for that? Because most students, most alumni, most people in our community, you know, want to enjoy an opportunity to, you know, come back and visit the university if you haven't been there for a while.
0: Karis Mapp, CTV News, Guelph.
34: The governor of New York says the woman accusing seven members of a Cornell University fraternity of rape was failed by the people obligated to protect her, including police and the prosecutor. Today, the state's attorney general says there is now an active investigation. CTV's John Venevalli Rao reports.
4: This video shows the room inside the frat house where a Cornell student says she was gang raped. These images obtained by ABC News were taken after the fraternity was suspended. And now a major shakeup in the investigation.
5: Every New Yorker deserves to know that when they report a crime, it will be investigated fully and fairly.
4: New York's attorney general taking over the case, with the state's governor appearing to lose faith in the local district attorney who declined to lay criminal charges 2 years ago.
6: At every turn, she was failed by people and institutions with an obligation to protect her.
4: The student in her 20s, known as Jane Doe, had gone to this frat house to see a male friend in 2024, and in a recent civil suit, accuses seven members of the Chi Phi fraternity of drugging and sexually assaulting her in Snapchat messages reviewed by ABC News and shared among more than 50 frat brothers that night. The friend Jane Doe went to see messaged the group a photo that appears to show her in the bedroom. One frat brother asking, shop still open? Another seemed to cheer it on. And the friend inviting them all to the room, writing, boys, come whip it out. Reportedly, 2 days later, in text messages, one of the alleged attackers wrote to Jane Doe, I just wanted to apologize for how things went down the other night. She responded, at the end of the day, none of the sexual stuff was illegal. And honestly, I really liked being with you. Nearly 2 weeks later, she sent a different message. Let's be clear that 90% of what happened that night was not consensual. She added, all I remember after that was you giving me ketamine. She said it made her feel like a sex doll slash worker. The local DA said his office was never given the group chat messages. Jane Doe's lawyer insists campus police had them.
7: I think there was a lot of protection of the university and its reputation. And I don't like the word cover up, but it feels like a cover-up was going on.
4: Several of the accused men deny any wrongdoing, and Cornell maintains it handled the case appropriately. As for New York's attorney general, she says she'll gather evidence and, if warranted, pursue charges. John Venevalli Rao, CTV News, Toronto.
1: A solid day to end the trading week on Bay and Wall Street. The TSX was up almost 350 points, while in New York, the Dow gained 250, the NASDAQ was up 319. The loonie saw the slightest loss. Gold dropped $40 an ounce and oil lost $176 a barrel.
8: 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Thanks to Deanna Thomas for this gorgeous image. If you've got one, text it to 10400. No way. I can't believe it.
9: 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And yes, I am real. Believe it.
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1: Gary joins me again for an extended look at the weather. And Gary, cooler temperatures for the weekend.
8: Cooler temperatures, more seasonal, what we would expect. You're right about that, Stephanie. Today was, well, a mixed bag in the sense that we did get the rains as forecast. They came early so that the late morning through the afternoon evening hasn't been too bad. In fact, the late afternoon was pleasant enough, but cooler. We're not looking at temperatures in the low to mid-20s now, teens. And we were below seasonal by 0.7 degrees Celsius, call it 1 degree on average throughout extreme southwestern Ontario. Upper teens, more likely to be the highs through the weekend. More on that in just a moment. So we are partly cloudy. The air quality is decent. We're at a 2 on a scale of 1 to 10. The lower the number, the better on the AQI. 18 degrees both in Windsor and Chatham-Kent at the weather stations there. 64 degrees Fahrenheit is the equivalency. Looking at teens across the prairies instead of that surge of warmth over the last week and a half. And we are cooler now that most of the warm, soupy, energized air that brought us rain has been pushed well towards the Atlantic coast and beyond. Still breezy, but more so through the Midwestern tier of Southern Ontario and further northward and northeastward bound from where we are. In fact, the winds are likely going to be light tomorrow morning past midnight. So you can see the extensive sweeping band of showers. Wow, that's quite a cold front, isn't it? And behind it, cooler air, drier air, few disturbances, some light scattered showers through the Nickel Belt region, and perhaps maybe a few showers over Lake St. Clair is possible. Very low probabilities through the overnight. And if we do see them at all, they will not be long-lasting. I'm anticipating, for the most part, clarity through tonight into tomorrow. no rainfall to see, and a beautiful day setting up tomorrow. We'll be clear through 8 o'clock, 14 degrees. Midnight, mostly clear and calm. The wind's calm tomorrow morning. And at 8 a.m., mostly sunny. 9 degrees Celsius. Take a look at our InterCare South 7-day forecast calling for mostly sunny conditions tomorrow morning. Fog patches possible. Sunday, some showers, 21 possibly. And then a mix of sun and fair weather and showers next week. Teens, maybe low 20s for highs.
1: As Canada's population ages, new technology is trying to make seniors' golden years a bit easier. CTV's Maria Saru has more on some of the efforts to support older adults.
11: Seniors watch as this device lowers its seat right to the floor to help someone who's fallen. With enough upper body strength, they can pull themselves on and be lifted back up. The price tag is $5,300.
12: It sounds like a lot of money. However, it could really make a difference in someone being able to remain at home.
11: That's what brought these older adults to this technology showcase at the University of PEI in Charlottetown. 70-year-old Chris Blodgett is planning ahead.
17: I don't want to put any burden on our children. It's like a big game. I'm getting ready for the big game, and this is all training.
11: Here on PEI, more than one in five Islanders are now 65 and older. Advocates say helping them age at home could take some pressure off the long-term care system.
18: It would definitely free up space because people would be getting the services and programs they need.
11: Olive Bryanton, now 89, earned her doctorate at UPEI in 2019. Her research explored what rural women 85 plus needed to keep living at home.
18: They call it broken. Well, who broke it? The system is not changing to meet the population we have today. And what are we going to do about it?
11: Technology could be part of the answer.
19: This is Victor. This is a smart cane.
11: Its panic button alerts people nearby that
19: something has happened.
11: And if the cane falls, contacts are notified.
19: Well, I think that if my grandmother would have been able to stay at home, it would have increased her span of life, but her quality of life as well.
11: And that's the hope. More time and more say in how it's spent.
19: It has a flashlight.
11: Maria Saru, CTV News, Charlottetown.
1: An artificial intelligence research firm says AI agents tried and failed to hack into a Canadian government website. Nonprofit research lab Transluce says the attempts appeared consistent with prior observed agency activity attributed to OpenAI. The lab says the attempted hack is part of a broader pattern of automated workflows attributed to AI agents. In this case, the rogue agents tried to access Library and Archives Canada in May and June. The federal government says there were no indications its systems were compromised. Niagara Falls, Ontario is showing its appreciation for its neighbors to the south. Niagara Falls Tourism has published a full-page open letter to the city of Buffalo in the Buffalo News. It offers a thank you to Buffalo for singing the Canadian national anthem at the Bills home opener, as well as for supporting Canada with billboards across southern Ontario. The letter goes on to say that the falls will be lit up in the Bills red, white, and blue colors tomorrow, along with a fireworks display as a show of appreciation from the Niagara Falls to city. Fall is approaching, so coming up after the break, some tips on when to bring in your tropical plants.
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0: The Backstreet Boys are coming to Toronto with a four-show residency at the Rogers Centre next year. The Toronto shows will be the Backstreet Boys' only stadium dates in North America in 2027. The band is following up its Las Vegas run with four shows in Toronto and a 10-show stadium residency in Germany, which began last week. The Toronto concerts are set for February 12th, 13th, 19th, and 20th. Canadian actor and advocate Michael J. Fox has been awarded the highest civilian honor in Canada. Fox was promoted to a Companion of the Order of Canada today in a ceremony at Rideau Hall. He was among 51 people who were inducted or promoted within the order today. CTV's senior correspondent Judy Trin sat down with Fox for an interview.
1: Michael J. Fox, promoted to a Companion of the Order of Canada for his acting career and unflinching advocacy for Parkinson's research.
2: Your example reminds us of something that's very fundamental. Back to the future has always been a much better idea than forward to the past.
1: Fox was first inducted into the Order of Canada in 2011. Born in Edmonton to a military family, Fox began his acting career in Vancouver before gaining fame in the American sitcom Family Ties.
3: I came here in a time machine.
1: And the blockbuster Back to the Future. In an exclusive interview with CTV News, he said he was flattered to be awarded the highest civilian honor in Canada.
4: It's nice to be recognized as someone who upholds the character of Canada and stands for the things that this country stands for. I don't have to do anything to do that. I just have been born here and raised here. And you just are Canadian. And Canadians have a different way of looking at the world.
1: Fox has dual citizenship. His wife is American, and the couple have raised their children in the U.S. He has proudly worn his Order of Canada pin while being awarded the Presidential Medal of Freedom.
5: I'm interested to know what you think Americans and this Canadian relationship, how that will proceed in the future.
4: I think it's doomed to success. I think we're so alike, and we're so culturally. I mean, there are key differences based on our origin stories and things like that, and you can find ways that we're different. But in many ways we're the same. I mean, I think we just have to continue being ourselves.
1: This award also recognizes Fox's humanitarian work. He went public with his Parkinson's diagnosis in 1998 and has raised $2.5 billion for research into the disease. He wanted to be more than just a poster boy.
4: If I was going to engage myself in the struggle to find new research and to prove the theorem,

0: besides the head of the money, I just knew I'd have a big full commitment to it, and I didn't want to be like just a name attached to it.
1: I asked Michael J. Fox if Canadians such as himself living in the U.S. have a role to play in improving relations. He said Canadians living abroad should be ambassadors and that they're doing a good job because Canadians are so nice. Judy Trin, CTV News, Ottawa.
2: Sandy McDonald joins me again to talk about tropical plants. And we have a few features still left that have not been brought inside. Talk to us about the importance of taking care of them.
3: It's true. So I think we'll say, too, that we are always relying on you for weather forecasts in the future. So, again, we don't want to have a frost. We like to take things in before frost. And there is sort of that magic number of 10 Celsius or 50 degrees Fahrenheit. When the nights generally are running to 10 almost every night, those tropicals would rather be inside. But we've got some palms.
4: Right.
3: So, again, these, even despite the size, they are going to go into the city greenhouses. Part of the reason why they renovated greenhouses and made extra space for some of the larger plants. And, of course, they would not really tolerate frost at all.
2: We know the perennials will come back, but the tropicals are built a little differently, right? Talk to us about the biology at work.
3: They are. And, you know, the different types of tropicals will have a little different biology and structure. But palms are really unique. We think of them as a true tree, but it's not really a true tree in the sense as, say, a maple or a pine would be. They have a very, very different structure. And it's kind of quite interesting the way they are structured. They don't develop bark in the same way. They don't really develop their roots in the same way. We have long, warm, humid summers, and the tropical plants we bring outside for the summer love that, and they usually put on lots of growth. So choose the ones that you like the best, of course, but be aware some of our tropical plants are better in shade, semi-shade, or full sun. And we mentioned crotons today, and that's very colorful. People that put that outside in the summer, it develops strong red and orange coloration, and you could never really achieve that color as a houseplant indoors.
2: All right. Sandy McDonald, thank you as always for your expertise. Join us next week for another installment of Get Gardening.
5: 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CTV's Rob Cooper takes us to Algonquin Park, where the leaves are turning and the crowds are about to follow.
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9: Yellow. Yeah.
6: The images of Algonquin Park during the fall season are unmatched, world famous for all the right reasons, right in our own backyard.
9: I just see amazing awesomeness of it. It just takes you into another place, or overpowered and overwhelmed with the colors.
6: The fall color change is one of the biggest draws to the area. Tens of thousands of people are expected to visit the park in the coming weeks. Everyone looking for the best picture, often the perfect selfie.
10: Color is awesome, to be honest. I've never seen this many maple trees ever, so it's pretty good.
6: Staff at the park say the colors are at its peak right now. People are being reminded the park is sold out for vehicle permits this weekend. Anyone coming up is also reminded to avoid parking on the side of the highway and always watch out for wildlife.
11: I mean, it's not just the fall colors, it's the wildlife too. I mean, we've seen a moose already, so, I mean, just canoeing down the river, we've seen a moose, like, right there. So, I mean, how can you beat that?
6: Anyone looking to visit the park for the fall colors are encouraged to consider weekdays, as weekends are usually very busy and at capacity. While most people bring their phones to snap pictures, we found Colleen Wilson-Dick tucked in next to this river. No phone, no camera, just a paintbrush, an easel, and all the time in the world.
12: I don't know if it's all about the fall colors. I think it's just the area. The fall colors just make you really enthusiastic about painting. And, yeah, it's quite nice. And, I mean, the area with the rocks and the water, the leaves, yeah, they're spectacular.
13: Now, still to come, the golden after show. That's where the yellows and oranges start to dominate the landscape, and that's expected to happen in the next couple of weeks. But keep in mind, any big windstorm can bring the season to a blowing halt. And don't forget to snap those picks and take as many as you can. Rob Cooper, CTV News, Algonquin Park.
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27: 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I was the only one left, and I didn't run. 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The only thing I could do was love them, and that's what I did. I loved them and suffered with them. And when they're hurting, they call me. 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
5: So, Melanie, we have more tonight on local manufacturing.
4: Yeah, the owners of Absolute Tool Technologies tell us the industry is used to pivoting locally based on global issues. From the 2009 recession to the COVID-19 pandemic, the latest tariff war is just another hurdle the industry has had to navigate. Those in the auto sector specifically are familiar with having to also pivot based on consumer demands.
32: You have to be adaptable to change and able to adjust for anything that, you know, this industry throws at you. I mean, it's the auto industry. It's very cyclical. We just experienced a whole EV initiative. The government pulled all the funding and all the EV initiatives went away. Now we're starting to see them slowly come back. So there's always, you know, there's always bumps in the road that we have to be able to manage through.
4: We've got details on manufacturing day online at ctvnewswindsor.ca.
5: And we also have a story on our website with more construction closures to talk about.
4: Yeah, construction season isn't over yet, and this time it's Walker Road. There will be lane restrictions on Walker beginning next week. Northbound lanes will be restricted between North Talbot Road and Ducharme Street for road panel repair. It begins Tuesday and will run until October 20th. And in your social spotlight tonight, a new drink to try out. KD has teamed up with the Canadian brand Solly's Craft Soda to create a sweet and savory beverage. So it's a cream soda with a hint of KD's cheesy flavor, and they say it pairs nicely with a bowl of Kraft dinner. It builds on the launch of KD Ramen and KD Mac and Cheesecake. So Canadians can buy this soda online. I don't know. What do you think, Steph?
5: There's absolutely nothing that would make me even try that.
4: I think we should bring a couple in here.
5: I feel a little queasy just actually watching that. Who comes up with, I mean, it is a good marketing technique. Yeah. They're getting it on the local news,
4: yeah.
5: Right?
4: We've tried some unique combinations like ketchup, popsicle,
5: yes.
4: All kinds of things.
5: Yes, we can try it. Okay, we'll do it, okay? Okay, that's what's happening now. Thank you, Melanie. Stay with us coming up after the break, a unique reason to stargaze this weekend.
0: What makes biopet?
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7: Hey, good evening again, Windsor area hockey fans. 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Tonight the Spits go searching for their third consecutive win, but it will be anything but easy against the team that currently is ranked, depending on the poll, number 3 in the entire country. Spits and the Storm here tonight in Guelph. Spits, middle game of a 3-game and 3-night stretch. Come up with a big 3-2 win at home last night over North Bay here in Guelph tonight. We'll leave after the game tonight and head up Highway 6 and get ready to take on the attack in Owen Sound tomorrow. 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Hey, they brought us here and they can take you there. By Tim Campbell of Century 21. The Penalty Box Restaurant, home of the original delicious Chicken Delight. By Inwood Utilities, keeping the lights on and the water flowing. That's Inwood. By Tim Hortons, Canada's favorite coffee. And by the Amara Laser Eye Institute, the official laser eye center of the Windsor Spitfires. Coming up, we'll get you the starters, scratches for both teams. One of the key deletions for the Spitfires, Anthony Cristoforo, out of the lineup with an upper body injury. He was injured in the game last night at the WFCU Center. He's out of the lineup for the Spits, and they're really going to miss the leadership of the overage forward. We'll let you know who the officials are. We'll take a swing around the league and hear from the head coach as well. We'll hear from Greg Walters next on AM 800.
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7: Coach, obviously last night, really nice to get that first win at home under our belt, back-to-back wins, little baby steps, but starting to build a little bit of confidence, a little bit of momentum with this young team.
20: Yeah, we play hard, we play the right way, and, you know, again, out of four of the five last games, haven't given up over 20 shots, which is amazing. We just have to find a way to execute a little more with the puck and score a little more, but that, it will come.
7: You take a look at shots. It's the first game that you've been outshot, and you give up 18 shots. You only had 17 yourselves, but you're doing a lot right defensively, and I think anytime you hold clubs consistently to under 20, you got a chance to win the game.
20: Yeah, and that's, you know, it's early, and we have our beliefs, and obviously, you know, there's two games, and we play just as hard with or without the puck as we show all the time. But when we have the puck, we want to, you know, we want four guys in the rush. We want ozone movement. We really believe that the scoring will come from this young group.
7: Now you take a look as well. I've been around a while. Maybe three shorthanded goals. Yeah, three straight shorthanded goals. Kind of a crazy the way things went last night with that.
20: Yeah, and luckily we got two of them. So, you know, obviously special teams are huge. Both penalty kills were really good last night. But in saying that, we got to get our power play going, and it will be a huge factor for us moving forward.
7: With the power plays, that may be some of the guys just trying to be a little bit too cute, as they say. I know Manny pointed that out last night. Just maybe, you know, that extra pass, if it goes in, it's a beautiful. They all count the same.
20: Yeah, and that's, you know, we're trying to, like they said, most of them haven't been on a number one unit before, and just staying on the outside, passing a little bit too much, not getting pucks to the net, breaking down their PK, winning a puck battle, and moving pucks. So Casey's working hard at that, and we'll see an adjustment here tonight.
7: Nice to get Connor Walton back in the lineup last night. Unfortunately, Anthony Cristoforo, upper body, nicked up a little bit, but you know he's not going to be out for long.
20: Yeah, we just... you know, we're told who's playing and who can't. So we just move forward with the group that we have, and we feel comfortable with it here tonight.
9: Coming in here to Guelph, you know, right off the hop, it's a Friday night. They got the rock and roll bands playing. It'll be pretty close to a packed house as it normally is. Friday night, if you're a junior hockey player and you can't get yourself up for this game tonight against one of the top 2-3 ranked teams in the country, you got a problem, right?
20: Yeah, so that's what we talked about. It will be a great measuring stick of where we're at right now. Obviously, Guelph's hosting the Memorial Cup, and they've built to do that. They got an older team, and they made a bunch of trades. And we believe in our group, man. And if we play the same way as we've been playing for most of the year, we'll be fine.
9: It's a word too, to weather the storm. If they, no pun intended, but that first 5-10 minutes, get a couple of shifts under your belt, play with structure, do the right things, and let the game kind of take care of itself, not be overwhelmed.
20: Yeah, I think it's just really managing the puck, understanding our roots and our structure, and managing the puck. And we talk a lot about making the right play at the right time. It's going to be key tonight that we continue to get pucks behind them. And when we have odd man breaks, let's use them and let's execute.
9: Back-to-back wins for Jake Winbill, but three games in 3 nights. Do we see Michael Newlove back in tonight?
20: Yeah, Newsy's going to go here tonight. Obviously, Windy played well the last two games. We'll get Michael back in here tonight. He feels great. Had a great week of practice, and we're excited.
9: Coach, as always, thanks for your time. Best of luck here against the storm. We'll talk tomorrow night up in Owen South.
20: Thanks for having me, brother.
9: Spitfire head coach Greg Walters and the pregame show. We'll come back with more in just a moment from the Sleeman Center. This is Spitz Hockey on AM 800.
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7: Well, here in Guelph, we're at the Sleeman Center. Spits in the storm right now. Lineup changes. Out of the lineup for the storm, Ryland Singh, Alex Karsgaden, also delete, Noah Jenkin, Robert Mattson as well, out of the lineup along with Charlie Sullivan. They will start the former Colt Ben Horebic in goal. And on the back end, this is a solid Guelph team. Lots of size and experience as well. They start a line up front that has Ethan Zetta on the left side, Tyler Hopkins in the middle, and Carter Stevens on the right wing. Back of the blue line, Eric Frissard, and he is paired up alongside Rowan Topp. Those are the starters and scratches for the home side Storm. As for the Spitfires here tonight, the deletions include, as I mentioned earlier in the pregame show, unfortunately, Anthony Cristoforo, upper body injury, unable to go tonight. Cole Dabowski and Sam Wattier. Wattier out of the lineup with a lower body injury. Maybe back in a couple of weeks by the look of it. Our officials here tonight, a veteran crew, Darcy Burchill and Colton Pate. They're the referees, our lines people tonight, Riley Cooper and Henry Turner. I'll come right back and let you know what else is happening around the OHL tonight as we get closer to puck drop. Spits in the Storm in just a moment on AM 800.
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7: Here at the Sleeman Center, always a good turnout on a Friday night. The team captain, throwing top, the captain here, just named the captain this week of the Storm, out to take the ceremonial face-off with Spitfire captain Ethan Garden. Right now, we'll get the Canadian national anthem.
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0: Well, there you have the Canadian National Anthem. The Spitfire starters in here this evening. Jonathan Brown paired up along with Andrew Robinson on the back end. Again, Sam Wattier, one of the regular blue liners, out of the lineup tonight with a lower body injury. Up front, the Spits start. Ethan Garden, he'll play center. Bex McKeesh on his left side, and over on the right wing, Kate and Harvey. Those are the Spitfire starters and scratches. A busy Friday night, as normally is the case around the OHL. We'll try to keep you up to date on the Kipping Tire, out of town scoreboard. North Bay, after losing last night, headed right back to London. So it's the Battalion of the Knights. The Rangers play host to Saginaw. The Hounds are in Sarnia. The Generals entertain Ottawa. The Steelheads are playing the Bulldogs tonight over in Brantford. Up north in Sudbury, it's the Wolves hosting Niagara, and the Peets are in Kingston. Hopkins set to take the face-off, and we're underway. Caden Harvey from the opening draw. Puck comes back into the Windsor zone, taken there by Jonathan Brown. That pass failed to connect. It goes the length of the ice, and Bex McKeesh gave it a pretty good hustle, but Rowan Topp and Forsard got in behind him, and they win the race for that long pass. It failed to connect, and it'll come all the way back into the Windsor end for icing. The face-off comes to the right of Spitfire starting goaltender Michael Newlove. Face-off blocker side of Newlove. Caden Harvey takes a draw. It was won cleanly by Hopkins, but not done properly, so we'll try it again. From the face-off, this time, draw control with the Spitfires. Harvey able to leave it for Andrew Robinson. Robinson down the middle. That's redirected into the Guelph zone. Forsard running some interference there to take out Ethan Garden away from the puck. Back come the Storm. Hopkins able to get it to Forsard. Forsard lifts a backhand in behind the Windsor net. It's played by the goaltender, Michael Newlove, towards the near corner. Robinson rubs his man out of the play, Stevens. Harvey had the stick knocked out of his hands by Rowan Topp, and it's played back in behind the Windsor net. Both teams making changes here on the fly as we approach the one-minute mark. Jonathan Brown able to knock it down into the Guelph end. Topp off the far boards it goes. Puck goes bouncing off a skate out near center. That's played by Owen Griffin, just in over the Windsor line. Griffin has to let it go. Would have been an intentional offside. And back come the Spitfires, led by Yakishev. Big check of the far side. Spada running into John McLaughlin. Spada, one of the hardest hitting defensemen in the OHL. I've got him likely top three or four in terms of best fighters in the league. I would think top three. Costello comes out to play with Bergeron and Max Brocklehurst for the Spits. Puck knocked into the Windsor zone. Jesse DeBruin, the first man back after, kind of a slow start. That's icing against Guelph. Brian Rubrek came over in the offseason in a big trade as George Burnett really started to load up, hosting the Memorial Cup, and that'll be right here in this building in late May. McLaughlin for the Spitfires on the faceoff. Puck is tapped towards Svercek down on the near corner. Now it's knocked out ahead for Rubrek. Ryan Rubrek able to get to center. Shabinski very close to being in a little bit ahead of the play. Shabinski taken out there by Connor Walton, and Jesse DeBruin has it back in his own end. DeBruin off the boards, redirected out as far as center by Yakishevsky. Svercek trying to get to it. Played though by Grant Spada. Ahead to Shabinski. Shabinski's outlet pass to Owen Griffin. Griffin steps in over the Windsor line, left it there. Rubrek's shot just went off a stick wide of the target. Shabinski off the left wing board, sends it all the way back into his own end. And the Spits start making changes on the fly, as do the Storm. 2 minutes gone by here in the opening period. Good to have you with us on a Friday night on AM 800 from Guelph. Puck is sent by Kazda. Kazda knocked it just in over the Windsor line. That's played too far for Costello. Down the ice it rolls, and we have our fourth icing in the first 2:11. Again, the Spits got in here around 4:20 this afternoon. And we will jump right back on the batter bus and head for Owen Sound after this one tonight. And get ready to take on the attack tomorrow night. Owen Sound sitting there waiting. They haven't played a game this week, so they will be well rested. For the faceoff, puck is played by Graham off the far boards in the Windsor zone. Robinson trying to help out in the play. Bergeron looks on. Graham taps it off the near boards. Bergeron checked there by the Essex County product, Wysik, Yanko Wysik. He'll go high in this year's NHL draft. Low shot just wide of the Windsor net. Puck played off the far boards. That went off Bartovich. Bartovich had it knocked away, and it sent back just and over the Guelph blue line. Back to get it is Frisard. Trying to connect in the pass just out of the reach of Wysik. That's tipped off the stick of Costello. Right back into the Guelph end. Teams again making quick changes. Rowan top skates to center. Snaps it into the Windsor end. Newlove unable to control it in behind his own net. Stevens leaving it there for Zada. Zada has Hopkins with him as well. Played it in behind the Windsor net. Stevens giving it again to Zada. Zada off the boards. Back it comes. Through a crowd, it's knocked down in front. And Vucic in his own zone, able to play it off the boards and back down in over the Guelph line. Hopkins back for it. Trying to pull away from Lachlan. Whalen Spitfires with the line of Inskip. Vucic and Whalen out there right now for the Spits. Vucic wiped out of the play. The puck held in down to the Windsor zone. Shot just wide of the target. A good wrister there coming from Carter Kuchar, but it caroms off the boards all the way back into the Guelph end. Rabic, the tender, leaving it in behind his own net. Into the forecheck, Caden Harvey. Harvey trying to dig it away from Patrick Babin. Babin sends it off the far boards. Harvey then bumps into his man, Hopkins. Puck held in along the far boards. Referee tells him to move it. Nobody is doing so. Now finally Kuchar looks on, and they still have it pinned in along the boards. The officials have had enough and finally do blow it down. We'll get a face-off in the Guelph end. Caden Harvey and Parker Snellgrove set to take the faceoff. Catching side of Rebic. The Storm win the faceoff. Spada off the boards. Wysik giving a bump of the play there by Connor Walton. Back into the Windsor zone. Joshua Avery. Avery trying to leave it for Wysik. Wysik hit in the play by Walton. Walton tumbles to the ice. Lost an edge, and it's taken down to the Windsor zone by Jesse DeBruin. DeBruin at center for Bex McKeesh. McKeesh fires it down into the Guelph end. Behind the net it goes. Spada is there. Spada off the boards to Stevens. He'll send it off a skate back just in over the Windsor line. Robinson able to get it to Jesse DeBruin. DeBruin looking for Ethan Garden. In over the line comes McKeesh. McKeesh just unable to get to the front of the net. Good defensive play to get back and cover up on that by Dravetsky. Puck stays down in the far corner. Spada goes over, knocks his man down on the play. That was Yankoshevsky. Back out near center it comes. Svirček looks on. Puck taken by Yankoshevsky. Johnny McLaughlin, Svirček, and Yankoshevsky out there for the Spits right now. Svirček giving a little bump in the back by Spada. Puck centered in front, but it's played by Ilya Shabinsky. Shabinsky leaving it there for Rubrek. Spits continue to work hard down to the Guelph zone. Yakushevsky in front, just out of the reach of McLaughlin. McLaughlin trying to get it back to Yakushevsky, held in by Jonathan Brown. Here's Brown. Spitz with some pressure on. Brown shot knocked down in front of what off Spada. Yakushevsky back in the near corner. Spitz buzzing around in behind that Guelph net. McLaughlin again back to the line to Brown. Brown will give it to Andrew Robinson. In front, Yakushevsky trying to leave it there for McLaughlin, and finally it's flipped high in the air by Dravetsky back as far as center. McLaughlin has it again. He'll just dish it off into the corner. Spitfire started making changes. That was a real good shift for that line to Svirček, McLaughlin, and Yankoshevsky. 6 minutes into the opening period. Spitz nothing. Storm nothing. We've yet to register a shot on goal either way. Rowan Top, the Guelph captain, parked in behind his own net. Now maneuvers out of his own zone. He'll leave it for Eric Frisard. Frisard able to scoop a backhand in behind the Windsor net. Walton giving a little bump in the back and knocked out of the play, but the Spitfires come away with it. Back out as far as center was Costello. That's knocked just in over the Guelph line. Fanning on the clearing pass was top. Top trying to get it out to Shelabinski. Shabinski, rather, had played it just in over the Windsor line. Ilya Shabinski, a solid player here last year as well for the Storm. Griffin can't get away from Walton's check down in the Windsor zone. Top comes over trying to play it away from Max Brocklehurst, but Brocklehurst able to tip it down just in over the Guelph line. Spitz again continuing to make quick changes here and get fresh legs out at every opportunity. Here's Kasda down and over the Windsor line. Can't get away from Jesse De Bruin. It goes to Walton. Walton off the boards looking to find Costello. Nice outlet pass to Ian Inskip. Inskip brings it in over the Guelph line. Got away from the check thrown there by Kuchar. That's sent off the boards all the way on the right side. Griffin met there by Spicer. Lachlan Whalen back in his own end. Down the middle comes Inskip. Griffin trying to knock it off his stick. Plays it just in over the Spitfire line. Back to get a hold of it is Jonathan Brown to Spicer to Whalen. Lachlan Whalen flips one in just wide of the Guelph net. It went off the catching glove of Horevic. Just went wide. Not a shot on goal as it was just a couple of feet wide. Hopkins in over the Windsor line. Trying to leave it there, but Timo Kasda flipped it and went off a stick. And out. 12:19 to go here in the opening period. Spitz nothing, Storm nothing, and you're listening to Spitfire Hockey on AM 800.
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0: Back in Guelph, Spitz nothing, Storm nothing. Face off for the Windsor zone. Spada off the far boards. That's backhanded by Stevens. Can't get it out, and it's flipped by Caden Harvey down the left side. Racing after that is Bex McKee. Squeezed out of the play by Dravetsky, and Spada has it in behind his own net for the Storm. Out as far as the Windsor line, bouncing puck. Jonathan Brown trying to leave it for Robinson. That's played right at the side of the Windsor net, and the Spitfires head back the other way in transition, led by the captain, Garden. Guarded on the far side, the rule, McKeesh, just a step too soon, offside. Spitz were breaking for a second there in a 4-on-2 rush, and if you heard the pregame show, Greg Walters says, yeah, if there's an opportunity, they like one of the defensemen to jump into the attack and create odd numbers. McLaughlin again centering two of the import players, Yakishevsky and Svercek on his wings. Puck sent deep into the Windsor zone. Yakishevsky along the end boards plays it away from Shabinski. Svercek down the middle, it's Brown. That's broken up by Spada. He'll fire it in right on target. And that'll be the first shot of the hockey game, and it came from almost center ice. Spitz head the other way. Yakishevsky down and over the Guelph line, leaving it there in front. Robinson shot just went wide. Svercek was trying to play it off a stick back in front. Griffin to center. Guides it down deep into the Windsor end. Brown knocks it away from Shabinski, trying to leave it there for Robinson. That's bounced the rest of the way down the ice, and they wave off the icing on it. Good call by the linesman. Keeps the flow going, and Frisard plays it. Up on the right side, redirected by Shabinski in behind the Windsor net. Connor Walton. That's tapped off the wall. It goes to Bergeron. Bergeron will leave it in his own zone. Gets a return feed. Storm in the middle of a change. Bergeron at center trying to find Costello. And it's brought right back to center. Shabinski, that's offside at the Spitfire line. Reminder, Spitfires will hold their skills competition Thursday night, free of charge. Love to see you out between 6:30 and 8 at the WFCU Center. Fastest skater, hardest shot, always a lot of fun. Little 3-on-3 hockey as well. Again, it's free, but we do ask you make a donation for the Soup Shack downtown. A great cause. That's coming up Thursday night, the Spitfire skills competition at the WFCU Center. Walton. Able to knock it into the Guelph zone. Costello down in the corner. That's snapped off the boards by Patrick Babin. It comes all the way back to the Windsor line. Walton forced on the play there by Joshua Avery. Down in the Windsor zone it goes. Havusich tried to tie up his man on the play, but it comes back to Avery. Avery leaving it for Babin. Shot through a crowd. Save made by Michael Newlove. Have usage. Got it knocked off his stick. Back to the line. Babin now able to play it through a crowd. Blocker stop made there. Newlove lost his goal stick but able to keep it out. That shot coming from Van Gelder. Van Gelder will leave it for Kasda. Timo Kasda slides a backhand into the Windsor end. Back to gather that up is Spicer. Grady Spicer to Brown. Brown out to Ethan Garden. Garden brings it near the Guelph line. Lachlan Whelan had it knocked away, and Snellgrove takes over. Whelan working hard. Down to that Guelph end. Puck goes to Frisard. Frisard dumps it into the Windsor zone. It goes. Spicer back for it for the Spitfires, looking to get it to Brown. Outlet pass. That's a dump by Garden ahead, just out of the reach of Whelan. Whelan trying to tap it free. Stays on it, able to knock it down into the corner. Good shift for the youngster Whelan. Inskip there as well, along with Caden Harvey. Inskip trying to pick off that pass. Frisard works his way to center. Backhands it just wide of the Windsor net. Newlove, the Spitfire tender, will scoop it towards the boards. That's played by Bex McKeese, just a little bit too far for Caden Harvey. Harvey unable to get there ahead of Rowan Top. It'll be icing against the Spits. Well, we do have some shots now. The Tim Campbell shot clock reads 4-0 in favor of the Storm. Spits outshot last night 18-17 by the Bay. It's the first time they've been outshot in the five games they've played this season. Dravetsky at the line. Stevens, wrist shot. That bounces off a leg in front of the Windsor net. Puck held in by Spada. Jonathan Brown in his own zone. Brown taking it in the corner. Hauled down to the play by Zada. Puck is still down to the Windsor and chopped at. Stevens trying to hold on to it, and the Spitfires come away. Inskip off the right wing boards. Chasing after that was Harvey. Pass was a little bit too hard to handle. Caden Harvey has it in the Guelph end. On the far side, that is knocked away from Drake Graham. Puck comes out at center. Stevens trying to get it to Zada. Havusich bumps into his man, and the puck play back just in over the Guelph line. Taken by Dravetsky. Dravetsky in his own zone. Tries to find somebody open as Kasda and Wysik with him as well. In over the line, the shot by Kasda went off the stick. High over top of the Windsor net. Kuchar back at his own line. We'll leave it for Babin. Babin sends it away from McLaughlin. Just inside Spitfire territory. McLaughlin at his own line. Drake Graham will track it down. Graham has Jakob Wysik right in his hip pocket. Wysik down to the near corner trying to dig that free. Graham hustles after it. Puck stays in the Windsor end. That goes off Bartovich. Bartovich trying to play it back towards the Windsor net, but it goes to Yakishevsky the other way. Yakishevsky just rolls it down and over the Guelph line. Svercek gives chase. Babin in behind his own net. Played it off the far boards. Spun around there was Timo Kasda. Yakishevsky trying to dig it free. Kuchar takes him out of the play rather aggressively. Back in front of the net it goes, and the Spits get their first shot of the hockey game. A wrist shot by Walton right on. And it's covered up by Ben Horebic. Again, Spitz after this one. Head to Owen Sound to play the attack tomorrow. Then four straight on home ice. I mentioned the skills competition coming up Thursday night at the WFCU Center. Next Saturday night, a week from tomorrow night, the Oshawa Generals make their lone appearance of the regular campaign at the WFCU Center. Get some turkey into us on the Sunday, and Monday, it's Thanksgiving Monday, the traditional game at the WFCU Center. The Saginaw Spirit provide the opposition. Four straight home games. Go to the Windsor Spitfire website to get ticket information. Puck played by Rubrek off the boards. Costello of the Spitfires trying to slide it ahead to Bergeron. Bergeron patiently waits, able to get it to Walton. Walton shot, bounces off a couple of bodies in front. Late shot there. Long after the whistle that Brocklehurst took a little punch in the side of the head. No call, though. Spitz again with that 6-3 win last Saturday night in Saginaw. Then the 3-2 decision last night. Two straight wins. A couple of losses and an overtime loss to start the campaign. Five games into the season, 63 to go. Puck is tipped ahead. Stubinski near the Windsor line. That's offside as Owen Griffin was unable to get back in time. Griffin, Rubrik, and Stubinski, the forward line for Guelph. And again, this is a loaded-up Storm team hosting the National Championship Tournament the last weekend and a half, or week and a half in May. Puck sent to Stubinski. Kicks it onto his forehand, back in his own zone. Caden Harvey into the forecheck for the Spitfires, trying to knock it away from Frassard. Garden, McKeesh, and Harvey, the forwards out there for the Spitfires. Harvey taken down in the corner. The loose puck is played by Stubinski, head on the left side to Rubrik. Rubrik able to knock it the rest of the way down into the Spitfire end. Doesn't stay there long. Back out near center, Dravatsky. Dravatsky steps inside Spitfire territory. That shot blocked. It went off the leg of Andrew Robinson. Robinson trying to play it out. Puck held in at the line. Rubrek's long shot right on, and it's in the glove of Michael Newlove.

0: We're going to face off in the Spitfire end to the low right or stick side of goaltender Newlove. Costello wins this draw, able to get it to Walton. Walton trying to find Bergeron, puck tipped out near center. It goes to Max Brocklehurst. Brocklehurst in over the line, trying to guide it in front. Brown shot just went off a stick of the last second. It went off Carter Stevens just as Brown was taking the shot from the hash marks. We'll take a break. We'll let you know it's scoreless here in Guelph. Spits in the storm, and you're listening to the OHL on AM 800.
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0: Once again, back here in Guelph, Spits nothing, Storm nothing. From the faceoff from the Guelph fan, Walton trying to play it towards the corner. It's chipped there by Lachlan Whelan. Whelan in, skip, and have usage, the forwards out there for the Spits right now. Pavin in his own zone. That's redirected by Joshua Avery. Down in behind the Windsor net, Jonathan Brown able to play it off the boards, leaving it for Connor Walton. Walton takes a peek out near center off the stick of Inskip. Kuchar back at his own line. Able to leave it there for Van Gelder. Braden Van Gelder gives it again back to Kuchar. Kuchar on the right side. Van Gelder from his own side of center knocks it into the Windsor end. And that's a good call by the linesman Turner. Van Gelder doesn't like it, but I'm exactly at center ice. And he was standing a few feet on his own side of center when he snapped. He needed to take one more good stride. And he had time and space, and it would not have been an icing. Spitz win this draw. Robinson in his down towards the corner in behind the net. That's played by Griffin. Griffin met on the play by Yankishevsky. McLaughlin. Good open ice check by McLaughlin. Down in the corner to bump into Kuchar. Robinson in his own end. Plays it back. That's sent off the boards by Jesse DeBruin. Spitfires back to center. Comes Yankishevsky. Yankishevsky over the line. Quick wrist shot right on. Yankishevsky in the corner. That's pretty close to a head check. Took a shot by Kuchar right in the side of the head. Then Kuchar goes over and gives Yankishevsky another shot. Pretty close to a head check there as Yankishevsky gets his helmet buckled back up. But Kuchar took a pretty good run at him and made contact right in the side of the helmet. Garden and Snellgrove set to take the faceoff. Down in the Guelph end it goes. Puck played off the boards there, trying to get it out of his own zone. Went off a skate, goes towards Max McKeesh. McKeesh tried to dig it free. That's played by Dravetsky. Around the far side, Ethan Garden there for the Spitfires. Garden, too well covered on the play by Grant Spada. Caden Harvey wiped out. That's knocked off McKeesh, and the puck comes bouncing out at center for Snellgrove. Snellgrove steps in over the Windsor line to Timo Kazda. Kazda made a couple of moves. Harvey has it back at his own line. Down the middle, gets it to the defenseman Robinson. Robinson brings it just in over the Guelph line in front. Pass by Ethan Garden, failed to connect. Tried to find his right winger Harvey, but it was a little bit too far. Spaded, does a little shoving there with Garden, a big size mismatch. A little shoving, but nothing more. The shots with the way in the Tim Campbell shot clock back to even Steven. Spits have five, as do the Storm. No score. Costello set to take the face off against Tyler Hopkins. Hopkins able to win this one. Off the glass he comes all the way back to the Windsor line. Grady Spicer there, forced in the play by Steven. Spicer sends it back out to center. Hopkins lost it to Costello. Bergeron hit in the play by Stevens, and the puck comes back to the Windsor line. Grady Spicer leaving it for Bergeron. Bergeron flips it down into the far corner. Costello trying to chase in after it. He's too well covered there by Frassard. Brocklehurst, the other member of that line. Bergeron trying to get a stick on it. It's played by Stevens just inside Spitfire territory. Hopkins will try to chase it down. Collides there with Jonathan Brown. Stevens taken down to the play. Spicer got a piece of him. That's bounced into the corner, played by Jonathan Brown. Brown bumped on the far side by Zada, and the Spitfire is able to get it out as far as center. Stevens, backpedaling near his own line, leaves it for his captain, Rowan Top. Top turns her around, gets into it with Bergeron. Ref lets that one go. In behind that Spitfire net, in front, a shot by Wysick. That's knocked down in front, and the Spitfire is able to hold it out. Newlove making the stop on Jaakko Wysick from point-blank range. Wysick off the boards. That pass goes to Rubrik. Ryan Rubrik able to leave it for Patrick Babin with 2.5 to go here in the first. Babin fires it deep into the Windsor end. It goes off the far glass. Rubrik trying to get away from Robinson's check. Puck played back towards the corner. In after that was Owen Griffin. Walton getting into it with Griffin a little bit down in the corner. They continue to push and shove. The only penalty's going here to Walton. Walton and Griffin were both getting into it down in the corner, and Walton's up.

0: It's Saturday Night Live, the iconic comedy series with all the laughs, surprises, and OMG, did you see that? Moments. Don't miss SNL. Saturday on its new home, CTV and Crave.
1: Walton. Spitz shorthanded. Puck at the line, held in by Owen Griffin. Griffin leaves it now for Hopkins. Hopkins hit at the side of the Windsor net. Lots of skill out here for the Storm and the power play. Robinson able to knock his man, Shabinski, down in front. Puck stays in the Windsor zone. Griffin knocks it away from Caden Harvey. Rubrik shot to a crowd. Stop made by Michael Newlove. Puck again down on the far corner. Back it comes. Rubrik gets it again to Griffin. Griffin passes off. One-timer right on. Newlove with a nice glove save on Hopkins. That may have just been going wide.

Spitz decide to change their forwards on the penalty-killing unit. Garden and Harvey are replaced by McLaughlin and Yakushevsky. Last night's game, a strange one. 1, 2, 3 consecutive shorthanded goals. Two of them by the Spitz, one of them by the Battalion. Griffin and John McLaughlin will take the draw, catching side a new love. I lied. They chase Griffin out of there, so Hopkins will take the face off. From the face-off in Spitfire territory, puck is played by Rubrik. Back to the line to Griffin. Gives it again to Rubrik. Rubrik trying to gain room. Robinson forces him on the play. Robinson chips it, but not out. Now it goes to McLaughlin. He'll make sure and send it all the way back down the ice into the Guelph end. Yakushevsky into the forecheck. Takes Griffin down. Puck played out to center to Hopkins. Hopkins steps just in over the Spitfire line. Good play by McLaughlin on a bouncing puck to break that up, but it stays in the Windsor zone. That's sent off the boards by Hopkins. Down in the corner, Rubrik back to the line to Owen Griffin. Griffin again passes off Rubrik. They get it to Hopkins. He waits, side of the net to Zadda. Zadda back to Hopkins. Waits, shot, scores.

Tyler Hopkins gets Guelph on the board first on the power play. The goal comes at 18:53.

Dravetsky sends it over to Spada. Final minute here, period number one. Big goal there for the home side. Guelph getting on the board first with a power play tally. Walton in behind the Spitfire net. That's played off the board. Spicer and Walton on the back end. Down the ice it rolls. Spada will go back first. It's going to be icing against the Spits. We'll wait for the official scoring play on that Storm power play tally. Jaakko Wysik will take the faceoff here against Bergeron. From the faceoff, puck is sent towards the corner. It goes off Wysik. Bergeron trying to slide it out of his own zone to Max Brocklehurst. Hopkins from Zadda and Rubrik at 18:53 on a Guelph power play. 1-0 Storm. Bergeron of the Spitfires knocked it in over the line. Takes a little bump there from Kazda, but the play

0: is offside. That's 200 career points for Ryan Rubric. And he was one of the key acquisitions that George Burnett made preparing to host this year's Memorial Cup. Puck is flipped by Frisard just in over the Windsor line. 10 seconds to go here in the first. That's sent just into the Windsor net. Gloved and held there by Newlove. He'll leave it for Walton, and they'll just let the clock wind down as the opening period comes to a conclusion. I'll come back, recap the scoring, and check those out-of-town scores as well in just a moment. After one, here in Guelph, it's the Spitfires trailing the Homeside Storm 1-0 after one on AM 800.
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0: Back here at the Sleeman Center in Guelph, after 20 minutes of action, it's a Storm 1, and the Spitfires no score. The only goal of the period, you may have heard it, it just happened a minute ago. Tyler Hopkins on a Guelph power play from Ethan Zada and Ryan Rubric at 18:53, 1-0 Guelph after 1. The Tim Campbell shot clock, 7-5 in favor of the Storm. Taking a look at what is happening out of town on the Kipping Tire out of town scoreboard. At the auditorium in Kitchener, about half an hour's drive from where we sit here, it is scoreless after one, Rangers and the Saginaw Spirit. Also after one, at Canada Life Place in downtown London, the Knights and North Bay are scoreless. Over in Brantford, the Bulldogs have a 1-0 lead on the Steelheads. The visiting Ottawa 67s lead the Generals by a count of 2-1. That's in Oshawa. Sarnia trailing on home ice with 2 minutes to go in the first period. It's the Sioux Greyhounds 1. The Sting no score. Niagara, after pulling up a big overtime win last night in Barrie, lead the Wolves 1-0. 4 minutes to go in the first period in Sudbury. Kingston on top of the Peach tonight at Slush Puppy Place in Kingston. 2-0. And, of course, here it's Guelph 1 and the Spits no score. We'll get you all the latest news, weather, sports coming up in just a moment. 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
7: From the National Newsroom of the Canadian Press, I'm Jason White. Canadian-born actor Michael J. Fox laments the U.S. trade war, but thinks ties between Americans and Canadians themselves remain strong. He calls the current state of the Canada-U.S. relationship sad, but says it does not reflect the opinions or attitudes of any Americans he knows.
8: It's frustrating, it's saddening, but I think a lot will change will come in the next couple of years. I think there'll be some selective backtracking.
7: Fox was born and raised in Canada, but moved to Los Angeles in 1979. He was in Ottawa today for a ceremony where he was promoted to the companion level of the Order of Canada. Seven of the world's wealthiest industrialized nations are trying to wrestle down surging oil prices. G7 countries have agreed to release 100 million barrels of oil and fuel products in the coming weeks. Canada is a net exporter of oil and is the only G7 nation without a strategic oil reserve, but it's previously pledged to help by increasing production. Canada is also coordinating maintenance schedules to prevent too many oil refineries going offline at the same time. BC Mounties say they've reached a milestone in an investigation into extortion violence against the South Asian community after arresting five men linked to the cases. Chief Superintendent Duncan Pound says the five men's trials will hear whether they're linked to India's Lawrence Bishnoi gang.
10: I will say there's lots of these investigations where we've seen that the perpetrators will allege that they're connected to high-profile gangs to try and increase the level of intimidation. But in terms of concrete evidence that you could rely on in a courtroom, I think there's lots of people that we would probably say were not connected at all, other than they thought it was a way to make money.
7: RCMP and the BC Extortion Task Force say the five men are all foreign nationals in their 20s. Four of them were arrested in Surrey, BC. The fifth was nabbed at Toronto Pearson International Airport. A Liberal MP whose home was the scene of an arson warns that violent rhetoric is putting all MPs at risk. Salma Zahid points to a newspaper column calling for action against NDP leader Avi Lewis over his views on Israel. The Parti Québécois' promised referendum was in the crosshairs today as the Quebec election campaign enters its final stretch. The Coalition Avenir Quebec and Conservative Party leaders both warned about the referendum that the PQ has promised once U.S. President Donald Trump leaves office in 2029. Meanwhile, Charles Milliard pitched his Quebec Liberals as the only true federalist option. The new season of Law & Order Toronto Criminal Intent will see a guest appearance by legendary Toronto-born horror film director David Cronenberg. He appears in the second episode of the fourth season, playing a clinical psychiatrist who helps the detectives get inside the mind of a killer. The series airs on City TV. This is the Canadian Press. In sports, the puck drops tonight on the Winnipeg Jets season as they welcome Boston. Stuart Skinner is set to make his Jets debut in goal. This PWHL season will have Eastern and Western conferences. The 12-team league is also increasing the number of playoff teams from 4 to 8. New York Sirens forward Sarah Fillier won Olympic gold for Canada in 2022.
11: I think it just created a lot of buzz and excitement around our league and so many new announcements coming soon with jerseys and logos and team names.
7: Regular season PWHL play begins December 5th. Canadian golfer Nick Taylor is still in contention at the PGA Tour's Bank of Utah Championship. Taylor shot a second round of 88 today, putting him at 10 under and six shots off the clubhouse lead heading into the weekend. Fellow Canadian Sudarshan Yelamarazu is on the course after opening with a round of 8 under. And the first round of the WNBA playoffs ends tonight as Golden State hosts Dallas. From the Canadian Press, I'm Jason White.
12: The forecast now from the AM 800 Weather Center. We have a clear sky for this evening with fog patches developing, a low of 9 or 48 Fahrenheit. Sunny tomorrow, the high 18 or 64. Clear tomorrow night, again some fog patches, low 9. For Sunday, mix of sun and cloud with a 30% chance of rain, the high 21. And more sun on Monday, the high 16 or 61 Fahrenheit. Again, clear with fog tonight, the low 9.
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0: Spitfire Hockey here on AM 800. Spits in the Storm at the Sleeman Center tonight. Dylan Baker, the play-by-play voice of the Storm, with me. Dylan, we always talk. You came on last year, your first year in the league, and I said, well, I got a couple of years on you. Our birthdays, if I'm not mistaken, are like a day or two apart. The problem is I'm almost 50 years older, but hey, it's still fun, and I still think, don't tell it, we get here early, we get a bite to eat, we get in for free out through the back door. There's nothing better to do.
21: It's the best job in the world, Steve, and I learned that very quickly last year. I'm pretty fortunate to be in the position that I'm in, just as you are, and it's always fun to be around the Ontario Hockey League, and we're so lucky to have the chance to do what we do.
0: Absolutely. Storm, we all found out last year that your friends from half an hour away in Kitchener still might be complaining about it, but there's no better fit. This is going to be a great spot for the Memorial Cup come late May.
21: I think that's the feeling around Guelph right now, that's for sure. There's a lot of stuff in the plans for the event come May, and I think the city is really getting behind it. They're really excited. It'll be the 200th anniversary of the city of Guelph. It's their bicentennial, so it's a big year for the Royal City itself. I think there's a lot of enthusiasm. There's a lot of anticipation for what this event will bring, and I think it's going to be a great fit come May.
0: I was going to say, you take a look at the club, and last year a lot of people were thinking, hey, I don't know, Guelph doesn't seem to have a whole lot. George Burnett's been pretty busy, including in the off season. Man, you brought in some really good players, Rubric being one of them.
21: Absolutely. Ryan Rubric scored his 100th career OHL goal on his birthday last Friday in his first game as a member of the Guelph Storm, and he's just one of the many names that George Burnett brought in this offseason. He was very busy, and his goal was talent acquisition, right up front and on the back end. You look at Vlad Dravetsky, who was kind of the only big pickup on the blue line, but a New York Islanders draft pick this past summer, played with Brantford last year, and up front Ethan Zada, who was the captain in Niagara, Tampa Bay prospect, Owen Griffin, a Columbus prospect who put up great numbers in Oshawa last year. The number four selection of the CHL import draft, Timo Kazda, joins the club. Adrian Bartovich as well up front. There's a lot of talent that has joined this group this season, and I think it's a really exciting year on the ice for the Guelph Storm. I know fans had a lot of fun watching this team last week, and the emphasis for Burnett was to get the business done in the offseason. Didn't want too much change, didn't want too many adjustments during the season, wanted to get a group in place that he felt could compete, and so far so good on that front.
0: I was going to say, too, I know our fans down home always interested in a couple of the kids that are from our area. We'll start with the goaltender, Jovanovski. And not only Jovanovski, but really one of the acquisitions, too, bringing in Herbeck. You can never have too much pitching in baseball. You can never have too much goaltending either.
21: Absolutely. And you know, there was talk when they first acquired Ben Herbeck about, you know, how are they going to split this? Because Zach Jovanovski is an NHL-drafted goaltender, right, by the Carolina Hurricanes. He wants to play. The Hurricanes surely want him to play. But these guys are going to split the crease, right? They're two very talented goaltenders. And just to speak to Jovanovski, because I know he's a local guy from Tecumseh, and he's really taken huge steps in his game over the past couple of years. I wasn't around in his first OHL season, but I kind of got the vibe that at times maybe he was a little bit overwhelmed. He had to shoulder the load last year, played over 50 games for the Storm last season. He really got comfortable in that crease because he had to, and he played some really good games. And this year, now behind perhaps a more stable blue line, a more stable group all around, I think he's going to have a bit of an easier task in goal. And if it's a harder one, he's up for it now. He's more experienced. He's a veteran in this league now. He's ready for the challenge, and he's looked really good. A 25 save shutout to kick things off last week.
0: Another local kid from down our way too is Jocko Wysick. I know my stepson knew his dad really, really well growing up, playing some baseball and whatnot together. A kid that'll go high in the NHL draft.
21: Oh, he sure will. Just to see Jocko's progression has been really impressive. I mean, the work he put in last year to get adjusted to the OHL level. I remember, you know, it's an adjustment for any player, right, including the second overall pick. And Jocko just had to kind of get a feel for the OHL game, and by the end of the season he was on the top line with Tyler Hopkins, and you really got the feeling that he had figured things out, and he really found his game near the end of the year. And the tournament this summer, the Hlinka-Gretzky Cup, was really where his stock took off. He had a phenomenal tournament. I believe he was tied for the tournament lead in scoring, or just a point or two off on that front. So he had a really good Hlinka-Gretzky Cup. It shot him up the draft rankings, and right now, and hopefully it stays this way for Jakob's sake, he's a projected first-round pick in the NHL draft.
1: Another guy I wanted to mention, too, when I was talking about local connections, I almost forgot about our old Spitfire, and I still have him, there's no question, on an all-time Spitfire team, and that's Corey Stillman, a real good coach, and I'll tell you what, he was a heck of a Spitfire.
21: He sure was. He put up great numbers in the Ontario Hockey League, went on to a very successful NHL career, and like you say, a really good coach. A guy who had a lot of success in Sudbury when he was the coach of the Wolves back before the pandemic. Was an assistant coach in Arizona for a while. So a lot of experience, two-time Stanley Cup champion. A guy who knows how to win, right? Both as a player and as a coach. Like I say, some really good teams in Sudbury before the pandemic. So Corey, I know, is really excited about the challenge this year of trying to get this team to the point where they need to be to win the Memorial Cup. The focus is always on winning the OHL first, too, right? You want to go in through the front door. You don't want to go in through the back. I know Corey and his staff have made some adjustments to this year's team, and being a guy who, you know, put up some big numbers in the NHL, being a scoring forward himself, he's really excited by the talent up front this year on this Storm squad.
1: I always say this is there's certain arenas that you like coming to. This is one too. I've said it, and I on the air a year ago or 2 years ago when I first came back, I thought it was one of the cleanest facilities anywhere in the building. They really take care of it, but it's a fun atmosphere. You come in here on a Friday night. Most times you have a live band playing. Is there any, after having more than a year in the league now, any building that when you go to, you don't have to say Windsor, but you kind of like to go to and broadcast from?
21: You know what? There are a few. I think the Odd and Kitchener is really, really a nice spot. Obviously, we get spoiled in that visitor's broadcast booth. Maybe the view's
1: and
21: a little
1: in the media room, too.
21: Yes, we do. That is true. Maybe the view's a little far from the ice in Kitchener, but it's such a great spot. I grew up in London, right? So going to Canada Life Place, formerly Budweiser Gardens, John Labatt Center before that, it's a really special trip.
1: See, that's the difference in our 50 years. I used to go to the gardens before they called it the Ice House.
21: You know what? It's always a special trip for me, and I really enjoyed my trip to Windsor. I really like that rink. We're kind of tucked away way up above everything where we're calling the game, but it's a really nice facility, and I hadn't been there until the playoffs last year. I missed both regular season games in Windsor due to a school commitment and a CHL commitment for the other one, so I did enjoy my trips to Windsor. Another rink I really liked last year was Kingston. I really enjoyed the lone trip we made up to Kingston. Really nice facility they've got up there.
1: Absolutely. Hey, Dylan, we'll talk all day, but we better get back to some business. Always a pleasure.
21: Thanks so much, Steve. Always fun.
1: Dylan Baker, the voice of the Storm. We'll come back with more in a moment from Guelph. 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
0: Back at the Sleeman Center in Guelph, it's the Storm 1 and the Spits no score after 20 minutes of play. Tyler Hopkins on a power play from Zetta and Rubrik at 18:53. The only goal of the period, the shots on the Tim Campbell shot clock, 7-5 Storm. Scoreless after one, North Bay in London, same deal in Kitchener after one. Spirit and Rangers scoreless in Sarnia. The Sting have jumped on top of the Sioux 2-1. 67's lead in Oshawa 2-1. Brampton trails in Brampton trails in Brantford 1-0. Up in Sudbury, the Wolves are down 1-0 to Niagara, and the Peach Lee are trailing Kingston 2-1. Spitz will start this second period, skating from my left to right, wearing their predominantly red jerseys. Guelph skating right to left, and my location is right at center ice. Puck immediately knocked down into the Guelph end. Frisard back for it. He'll send it over to the far point. That's a knock by Rowan Topp out as far as center, and here comes the Storm on a 2-on-1 break. Griffin walks in, toe drag, waits, backhand, side of the net, scores. Rubrak. Very pretty play. Owen Griffin, patient, waiting, and then finding Rubrak at the side of the net, and he was also quite patient. And when Newlove was down and out, he flipped it into the open net.